0: This is a Fox News alert. I'm Kathleen Maloney. President Trump says the U.S. and Iran have reached an agreement to end the war and open the Strait of Hormuz. Fox's Trey Yingst with more.
1: A major development here as President Trump announces there is a deal with the Islamic Republic of Iran. The Strait of Hormuz is open once again. Those vessels that are trapped in the Persian Gulf will be able to export that crude oil from these Gulf countries. The naval blockade lifted on Iranian ports and these detailed discussions on Iran's nuclear program set to begin. The president making this announcement on his birthday from the White House in Washington. There was another statement released by the Prime Minister of Pakistan, one of the key mediators in the conversations that led to this agreement to end the conflict between the United States and Iran. There will be an official signing ceremony on Friday, June 19th. In Switzerland.
0: Vice President J.D. Vance, in an interview with Fox News Live, says the world is now a safer place.
2: I think we can say with confidence Iran will never have a nuclear weapon. We got a lot of work to do, but a big win tonight.
0: 11 skydivers and one pilot are dead after a plane crash in Butler, Missouri today.
3: The local sheriff says the local plane, not commercial, took off from the Butler Memorial Airport, eventually went down, and they're working to figure out how and why that happened. The sheriff says they are still trying to identify the victims and notify their families, and they brought in extra staff and clergy to be there for them. So the NTSB and FAA are working the investigation into this fatal crash, and the local sheriff says that the Butler Memorial Airport and the nearby highway will be closed for as long as they're investigating.
0: Fox's Madison Scarpino. Kentucky Senator Mitch McConnell was admitted to a hospital earlier this morning. A spokesperson for the 83-year-old says he's receiving excellent care. It is unknown why he is hospitalized. 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
0: Preparations are underway in Switzerland and France for the G7 summit, which starts tomorrow. This coming as the U.S. and Iran prepare to sign a peace deal.
3: The president plans to meet with leaders to address a variety of things, economic growth among them, illegal immigration, artificial intelligence. On the sidelines, though, he is planning to meet one-on-one with the leaders of Egypt, Qatar, and the UAE. Ukraine's President Vladimir Zelensky is also going to be here at the G7, though not meeting directly with Trump. He writes this on X: "We must end this war in a dignified way and with guaranteed security. And it is through strength, the unity of partners and pressure on Russia that this can be achieved in a lasting way. I thank everyone who is helping us."
0: Fox's Aisha Hosni. French and Swiss authorities are implementing extensive security measures in advance of the world leader's arrival. While thousands celebrated the Knicks NBA championship last night, it wasn't all fun and games in the Big Apple.
8: The NYPD says five school buses being used to transport people from a World Cup match in New Jersey were later set on fire. Investigators say five police cars were also damaged and a 17-year-old was shot in the foot. Thankfully, he is expected to recover. As officers moved in to make arrests, people were caught hanging from streetlights and lampposts. There was utter pandemonium in some parts of the Big Apple. A total of 63 people were taken into custody, and several of them now face charges.
0: Fox's C.B. Cotton reporting in New York City. The Ebola outbreak in the Democratic Republic of Congo continues to spread. The country's Ministry of Health now reporting 676 confirmed cases and 136 confirmed deaths from the Bundibugyo strain. That's a jump of more than 70 confirmed cases in a matter of days. I'm Kathleen Maloney. This is Fox.

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1: This is Handle on the Law, marginal legal advice where I tell you you have no case. Okay, another lawsuit. This is against a restaurant, Outback Steakhouse. I don't know if you have them in your part of the country. It's an Australian steakhouse, Bloomin' Onions and all the Australian stuff. Anyway, there's a Virginia woman, so clearly this happened in Virginia, and she is suing for $1.5 million because she slipped on mashed potatoes inside the restaurant and fell face first onto the floor, suffering serious and permanent injuries. Yeah, that can happen. When you fall face first and you bash your head, injuries are pretty serious. So she's dining with her family at an Outback Steakhouse in Virginia, and she slips on the mashed potatoes and is accusing the restaurant on failing to maintain safe conditions for the guests. So she says she was walking to the restroom and there was a slippery substance on the floor that appeared to be mashed potatoes. And there she did, landing face first. Now, she is arguing that the chain, the restaurant, had a legal duty to maintain a safe environment and to warn customers of hazards. Okay, fair enough. It claims there were no warning signs posted about the substance, and that the restaurant was allowed the spill to remain on the floor for an unreasonable amount of time. There is the argument right there, an unreasonable amount of time, because here is a duty of a restaurant to make sure that doesn't happen. And if there is a slippery substance on the floor, to make sure people are warned that there is a slippery substance on the floor, like mashed potatoes. And what happens if someone had spilt those mashed potatoes a minute before she walked into the restroom? A minute, 90 seconds maybe. Nobody had told the restaurant, because no one told the restaurant. They didn't know. I mean, they would have known. Someone would have said, but it happened right afterwards. So what do? They have to have, staff walk around making sure the floors don't have substances on them. Oh, by the way, let's say they do have staff, and there's a staffer walking around, and it happens on the other end of the restaurant. Well, you should have someone at all places in the restaurant. And if it turns out that there is a substance on the floor, someone should be there to say, warning, warning, danger, Will Robinson, until it is cleaned up. Got it? So that would be unreasonable. She says that the mashed potatoes were on the floor for an unreasonable amount of time, that the restaurant should have known, someone should have said, they had plenty of time to clean it up. And the argument is there a time specific, 10 minutes, 12 minutes, 8 minutes? No. The word is reasonable, and that's up to the judge or jury. And as a matter of fact, the restaurant argued it had no notice of the condition. It had no obligation to post a warning because they didn't know. What are they going to do? Post a warning? They're going to clean it up, and they didn't have time. They weren't informed. That's precisely what their argument is. Also, the extent of her injuries are in question, because, as always, in a personal injury, you claim life-threatening injuries. For example, you get in a rear-ender, and you've been hit in this 4-mile-an-hour collision, and all of a sudden your back is broken. You'll never be able to go into a car again. You're a PTSD. Every time you see a car go past you, you go into hysterics. You have nightmares for the rest of your life. You divorce your husband or your wife. You'll never talk to your kids again because of the accident. Those damages happen all the time. It was a 4-mile-per-hour injury. Doesn't matter. There's the lawsuit. Doesn't matter. So anyway, the word reasonable is going to be all over that case. All right, let's do it. Let's take a phone call. Zeke. Hello, Zeke.
2: Bill.
1: Yeah.
2: Good morning.
1: Yes, sir.
2: Hey, listen, I was involved in a case as a defendant out here in Florida, and city attorney sent me a letter, or my public defender did, said it says nolo prosequi. Now, am I able to change that at all?
1: Well, nolo prosequi, pro se. I don't know what nolo prosequi is. I do know what Florida means, because it's basically in the southeast part of the United States. So I have no idea what nolo prosequi means. But you get to look it up, because I have no idea. It's if you have a, but see, it makes no sense. I'm thinking you're on your own, like pro se, where you're representing yourself. But if there's a public defender there, no, you're not representing yourself. You have a public defender. It could be that you have enough money. You've applied to the public defender, and there ain't enough money, or there's too much money there, and you're not eligible. And then they're sending you a letter saying you're not eligible. You do it on your own, and it is pro se. I forgot the entire name of that, but that's probably what happened. We've been talking an awful lot about car accidents, or there was a slip and fall earlier. There was a case that I just talked about, a slip and fall against a restaurant in Virginia, as I started the monologue. And it's all about personal injury. And if you have been injured, let's say a car accident or a slip and fall, like we've talked about, and it's not your fault, which happened, what do you do? Well, you got to go after the restaurant, the car, the big box store that was at fault, and just sue them or settle with them. 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

0: Welcome back. More Handle on the Law. Mondo, is that Mondo or Mando?
1: Hey, that's Mondo. What's up?
0: Hey, Mondo, what can I do for you?
1: Longtime listener.
0: Oh, thank you.
1: Caller. Love your show. Hey,
0: yeah,
1: hey, regards to Neil Sabadra for me. Hope he gets better soon.
0: Okay,
1: Bill, I was in an accident. I was rear-ended. I hired this law firm, this law company. Eventually, they called me. They told me, hey, they want to settle. I go, well, I'm hurt. My back shifted a little bit. I went to therapy. They're rushing me through therapy, rushing me through the lawyer was like telling me that they didn't have money for this and they didn't have money for this. And I ended up getting 2 shots chromosome in my back. And long story short, I got fired from my job. Bills piled up, my credit card bills. Anyways, my question to you is that they ended up settling for, I guess they're trying to send me $4,000 or something.
0: Okay. And when you had, that's not a lot of money. That's like a nuisance lawsuit. The medical bills, how high were your medical bills, Mondo?
1: My medical bills were around
0: $27,000.
1: I'm going to say it was $27,000, and I guess they brought it down to like $14,000 or something.
0: Okay,
1: like
0: but
1: that.
0: That's still way, way small for a settlement of or damages of that side. You were rear-ended. How much damage to your car?
1: My car was like $8,000 in damage in the back. It was a 2020. It was a brand new car.
0: Okay, well, that doesn't matter.
1: Yeah.
0: $8,000. $8,000, you're going to have a scratch on there. But it seems that was really low. Is that the total settlement, $4,000, or is that what you got?
1: That's what I got, $42,000.
0: Okay, let me ask this. Let me ask this. Have you agreed to the settlement already? Did you sign and accepted the money?
1: Yeah.
0: Okay, it's over.
1: I haven't gotten any of the money, but yet.
0: Yeah, that doesn't matter. When was the settlement? When did you sign off and say, yep, I'll take $4,000?
1: Probably 2 weeks ago.
0: 2 weeks ago. Well, it's going to take you a lot longer to get the check. That's for sure. It could take a month, 2 months to get the check. The problem is that the case settled for, based on what you told me, not enough money. Not enough money. It's, I don't know what to tell you. I mean, some law firms you go to, I happen to have the name of that law firm. I'm not going to share it, but they do a lot of advertising. And sometimes the lawyers involved are very good and they get they do a hell of a job and get money, and sometimes not, because they do tremendous volume. And that's one of the hardest things, to go out there and get a good lawyer. Actually, that's most of it. If like this rear ender with these kinds of medical damages. That's why handleonthelaw.com was created, exactly so that doesn't happen. All right. Roy. Hello, Roy.
2: Yeah. Hey, Bill. How are we?
0: Yes, sir. What can I do for you? Roy, what can I do for you?
2: Okay. I have a lady over in Arizona, an old girlfriend from 100 years ago. I'll be 80 years old in July. She got a restraining order. Her daughter, her, and her son-in-law on me. I live here in California. The sheriff out here brought the restraining order over to me, and according to that, I had to surrender my handgun, which I did, and they've got it. That was about 2 months ago. Since then, it's been dismissed, and now it's costing me a fortune to get my gun back from the sheriff's department.
0: Well, what does that mean? It cost you. Whoa! What does that mean? It cost you a fortune.
2: Well, There's a whole bunch. I've got to sign on with the. The people that do background checks and that kind of thing when you buy a handgun.
0: So you sign that, and I'm assuming they give you the information. I'm trying to get to your statement. It costs me a fortune. And I'm trying to figure out, what does that mean? What does it cost you? What has it cost
2: you? I'm gonna have to hire a lawyer.
0: Why?
2: To go and because I cannot make head. There's three different forms, three different entities in California that you have to satisfy.
0: Okay.
2: With.
0: So you, read the instructions and you do what they say. I don't understand why you need a lawyer.
2: Because one of the things is I have to download the judgment from the restraining order.
0: Okay.
2: To the sheriff's department.
0: All right. So you download
2: along
0: it.
2: With my driver's license.
0: Okay.
2: I don't know how to do that.
0: Oh, then you okay. Do you know? That, okay, hang on. I know. Now I get it. You don't have the ability or the wherewithal to utilize a computer. I don't either, by the way, just to let you know. Mm-hmm. I wouldn't hire a lawyer because you don't need a lawyer. You just need someone
2: I'm calling you, man.
0: Yeah, you don't need a lawyer. No, you don't want a lawyer. What you want to do is just get someone who has some computer skills. Are you telling me that no one in your life or no one you know knows how to use a computer?
2: Yeah, they do, but this is so involved.
0: Someone. So if it's a friend of yours,
2: I don't
0: you pay
2: want my
0: them.
2: Wife to know.
0: Yeah, you pay him. I'm not going to refer anybody to you. You want a lawyer to help you? Okay, that's $700 an hour. Fair enough. If you're willing to pay, and let's say it takes 3 hours for them to do all that work. That's worth $2,100, isn't it? When you can get a friend or pay someone, $25 an hour, $75 an hour, you don't need a lawyer. What you need is someone just help you do it. And then it's
2: $4,000.
0: I'm sorry?
2: My handguns are valued at about $4,000.
0: You're going to get your handguns back. You don't need a lawyer. They just ask you to jump through the hoops. So you jump through the hoops. There's a lot of bureaucracy involved. You just do what they tell you to do. Is it a pain in the ass? Of course it is. But, you got to do what you have to do. There's make an insurance claim sometime and you'll see how ridiculous it is. Fill out an insurance application and you'll see how complicated it can be. No, you don't need a lawyer on this one.
3: Melissa, hello, Melissa.
4: Hi.
3: Yes, ma'am.
4: Good morning. Hi. I have a quick question. So my dad passed away, and unfortunately, he didn't leave a will or a trust or anything of that nature. I filed for a petitioner because he had property, and I ended up losing because he was married. So California state law. Says that if he's married,
3: the spouse is the one that is going to be basically the executor or the executrix. Okay.
4: Yes.
3: So now so what?
4: We went to court in the beginning of this year, and the judge filed for final distribution, and I haven't received anything, and I've been trying to reach out to the lawyer, and I...
3: How much money, Melissa?
4: It's more than $50,000.
3: All right. You got to hire a lawyer and you got to sue her.
4: Sue her?
3: Sue her, yeah.
4: Okay.
3: Yeah, yeah, yeah. You sue his wife, your stepmom, for failing. Actually, it's failure to follow a court order because the court ordered the distribution of the money and you can't sit on it for 8 or 9 months. Can't do that. So I would simply do a lawyer letter. And let her know via a letter saying, hey, you're responsible. We're going to take you to court and you're going to get hit with attorney's fees, which I don't know is true or not because I haven't read the code. And you're going to be responsible for all of my legal damages and anything else that the court allows me to have. And if it turns out she doesn't care, Melissa,
4: mm-hmm.
3: or she's taken the money, then you have to go to court. And if she's taking the money, maybe you can get the police involved.
4: Okay,
3: for theft.
4: I have a feeling that's probably what happened.
3: Okay, so that's probably going to happen. So you're going to have. So you're going to get the lawyer letter. You're going to see what happened. And if not, you call the cops. Say she stole the money. It's not that complicated.
0: Okay, let's talk about for a moment your privacy. And if you think there's such a thing as privacy online, you are dreaming. 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
0: Welcome back. More handle on the law. Jeff, you're up. What can I do for you?
19: Yes, Bill. We had a, we had a business that we signed a personal guarantee for some, like rental equipment inside the business that we didn't keep or anything. But when we sold the business, the person who, provided these services took us to court for the remainder of the 5-year contract, which was about 3 years. It wasn't any specific amount. It was just amount of what business those machines did during that remainder of the period.
0: Okay, I don't understand. How can they take you to court for no money asked for? I don't quite get that, because that's what you asked for.
19: Well, what we did, we had a restaurant that had video games in it, and we signed a 5-year deal that split the profits.
0: Okay, all right. And so they sued you for the profits. Okay, and they're saying they don't know what the profits are, it's speculative now. Here's the problem. If they took the machinery back, it's speculating as to how much the profits would be. What did they say?
19: Well, they said that it was $64,000. And
0: that's what they figured they would have made, correct?
19: Yes, in the next 3 years. And we were only making about, we were splitting about $700 or $800 a week.
0: Dreaming. Yeah, they're dreaming. Okay. Yeah. So with that being said, a lawsuit was filed, correct?
19: Right. So what happened, we had a couple of different lawsuits. We had some issues with the business. We had two we had to settle, and we had to pay a lawyer right around $30,000 to settle the other two, which were settled. He did a good job doing that, but we couldn't afford to continue the lawyer's fees, and we kind of let this lawsuit slip by. So they got a default judgment for $64,500. And, they let it sit for a couple years. It's been less than 3 years. They let it sit. So we thought they really weren't going to do much about it. So all of a sudden, they got the default judgment, and, we had to fill out all the exempt forms in our state, you know, to protect our property, houses, and all that stuff. So we did that, but this bill is now up to $78,000 with interest, 8% interest yearly on top of that 64. So here's the thing I discovered. That particular lawsuit, well, my lawyer filed an appeal for that judgment, but we couldn't continue. We figured maybe it'd just go away, but it didn't. That was our mistake. But they jumped on it, and I discovered during this time that we were never served with that particular lawsuit. Somebody at the business that we sold that took over that business was served. It wasn't even us.
0: Okay, so you were sued personally. The default judgment is against you individually. Yeah. Personally, it's you, correct?
19: Well, it was. Personally guaranteed, but it also had our company.
0: That doesn't matter. If the company's gone, the company's gone. I mean, there's no issue. All you care about is the personal guarantee. That's what's at issue here. And you're saying you weren't served at all.
19: Somebody else at the new business that took over.
0: Okay, I got it. Got it. So there was no proper service. So you got a couple of choices here. Choice number one is to walk in and quash the judgment, saying there was no service. Therefore, there is no legitimate judgment here. It's that simple. Okay. Unfortunately, that's probably going to be a lawyer that does this. I mean, you can do it on your own. And the other possibility is you just go bankrupt.
19: Well, that's what we're looking at. We're looking at Chapter 13 because of this.
0: Then you're done.
19: So here's what I did 2 days ago. I called the lawyer who represents the people. And I said, listen, we're going to make a settlement for you. If not, we're going into Chapter 13. And now he won't return my call at all.
0: So then go into Chapter 13. Then go ahead and file it.
19: So the lawyer that's handling the possible Chapter 13 said they have to settle a percentage of that.
0: No, they don't. No, they don't. They're going to go into court, and they're going to ask for a percentage of what? But a 13 is complete liquidation. You're done.
19: Yes, I'm just one. Yeah, so why wouldn't they accept a settlement? And
0: I have no idea. Absolutely no idea why they wouldn't accept the settlement, because if they think it is legitimate for the possibility of a bankruptcy is legitimate, I would settle in a heartbeat, because I'd rather get some money than no money. But the lawyer thinks that you're blowing smoke. I have no idea what the lawyer is doing. But once you file, your concern is what?
19: Is trying to stay out of the bankruptcy is that every 10 years, this is going to renew again, and it's going to be.
0: Yeah, I know it'll be. It'll renew. It can renew twice, but it doesn't even matter, because once you've gone bankrupt, then 2-3 years down the road, you've built your credit up. I mean, it's not wonderful, but people pay attention to bankruptcies less and less and less. So, you can settle. You can argue that the service was improper, and therefore the judgment is improper and should be reversed. Or you can go bankrupt on it. The easiest way is to go bankrupt. That's the easiest way. Actually, the easiest way is to settle it. But if you're dealing with someone who is not willing to settle or talk to you, there's nothing that makes them settle the case. There's no law. Right. They can't be forced to do it. And so, okay, if that's off the table, then you quash based on bad service, or then you go bankrupt. And you want to talk to a bankruptcy attorney. You want to talk to a straight-out bankruptcy attorney.
19: We have talked to one. And here's the last very quick question. We had another case that was $2.5 million. Our lawyer got that down to $25,000. No problem at all. We had to make $5,000 payments.
0: Okay, but here's the case. This is why you settle. Because they figured they're going to get some money rather than no money. And that's why when you threaten bankruptcy, and it's a real threat. I mean, you're not just blowing smoke and they think you're just negotiating. If it's really out there, you go, okay, fine. All right. We'll go bankrupt on you and you're going to get nothing. So a lot of that is negotiation. A lot of that is negotiation. Andre. Hello, Andre.
20: Hello, hello.
0: Yes, what can I do for you?
20: And, you know, I'm living in a diamond bar, and my neighbor has 3 dogs and never cleaned the poop from the dogs, okay? And I go to animal control, and that people doesn't help me nothing.
0: Yeah, no, animal control is not going to help you with dog poop on your lawn. Absolutely not. It's on your lawn, or is it on the sidewalk? Where is the poop?
20: There is. I'm make it fence, and that stuff is below the fence. The poop is below the fence.
0: Okay, it's along your fence. All right. And animal control won't do anything. And that's right. Animal control will do nothing. So what's your question, Andre?
20: What am I do with this guy?
0: Aha. Uh-huh. Okay. So I have a couple of answers. First of all, do you have any neighbors that are Korean at all in the neighborhood? I'm assuming no. Okay. Okay. Actually not. All right. The next one is, you kill the dogs. Probably a bad idea. Okay. That's not going to fly either, because that's going to put you in a little bit of trouble. The next one, which I think is appropriate, which I would do, is you simply pick up the dog poop and throw it over to their side of the fence and go, here you go. And if they decide they're not going to be doing anything about it, it's going to just, you'll have mounds on their side of the fence. And if it turns out, and I would do this, by the way, if it turns out that they are not doing anything about it, what you do is you get a fan. You pick it up at Lowe's or Home Depot. You get a fan, run an extension cord to the fan, and then blow it towards their house. Aha! See, I'm telling you, sometimes it's not a legal issue, but it's just a practical issue. Because you're right, animal control is going to do anything. I mean, can you go to court? Yeah, I get a restraining order. The judge is going to go, your dog can't poop on the other side of the dog on Andre's fence, on his side of the fence. But, you know, what are you going to do? You're going to file a restraining order. Yeah, just do that. On their side of the fence, get a fan. And that probably will help you, should answer the question. In the meantime, what do you do if you get in a car accident? Now it gets a little bit more complicated. It's not just putting a fan there. If you get into a car accident, you've been injured, not your fault, or a slip and fall. 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
0: And here we go. Back we go to handle on the law, marginal legal advice. Joe, you're up. Yes, sir.
3: Yes. Hey, how you doing, Bill?
0: I'm not actually. It's very marginal. What can I do for you?
3: I had a question about legality on my deceased daughter's property or like intellectual property, her Facebook, her emails that have been hacked by somebody. And I just wonder legally, how can I get possession of her intellectual property, I guess?
0: Okay.
3: I have a couple questions.
0: So, all right. So, pardon me. What is the property you're looking at?
3: I know who's doing it.
0: Pardon?
3: I know who's doing it.
0: Okay, but what is it? Okay. Let me ask you, what is the intellectual property you're talking about?
3: Well, email addresses, Facebook, information
0: okay,
3: that
0: that's
3: was in
0: not,
3: a phone.
0: Yeah, that's not intellectual property. That's just
3: okay.
0: That's personal information.
3: I don't
0: information.
3: Know what to call it.
0: Yeah, it's
3: okay.
0: Personal information is what it is. I don't even know if someone does hack it. Or someone start using the phone number of your daughter who is no longer around. How old was she when she died, by the way, Joe?
3: 38.
0: Ooh, that's a tough one. Yeah, it's a tough one.
3: Yeah.
0: What I would do is call the phone company. And why don't you – let me ask you, why do you want her Facebook and the phone number even around? Why wouldn't you want to just terminate
3: it? It's not her phone number. It's more or less all these things that she was tied into.
0: All right. So what if someone – okay, so someone's grabbed it. All right. You still have it. Okay, so someone's taken it, somehow stolen it, hacked in. What is it that's there that's really important that you do not want out there, assuming she's already put it out there?
3: Yeah, well, there's a lot of information about my ex's bank account, her Facebook.
0: Ah, okay, got it. Okay, understood.
3: Shut down a whole bunch of stuff.
0: Okay, well, it's already out there. First of all, you want a restraining order immediately. I mean, instantaneously.
3: Okay.
0: And that's one thing. And it's not on, it's your family members. They're going to have to go in and get the restraining order, but I think you can do it. Consolidate all of it. But this is one of the things where you really do want a lawyer jumping into it, because if there's, the information about your family members, how does she get your family members' bank account numbers?
3: Okay, so 2 or 3 months after my daughter died, my son-in-law met up with another woman that he had in his past or whatever, and so she moved right in. And so we're in family court right now to get visitation rights with my grandkids because she just wanted to take over.
0: All right, fair enough. Okay, I got that. Okay, now let me ask you.
3: So she got possession of the phone.
0: Okay, but how did she get all the information of the family members' bank accounts?
3: Okay, it was in my daughter's
0: phone. How did she get them?
3: It was in my daughter's phone.
0: Why would it be in your daughter's phone that other members had their bank numbers in your daughter's phone?
3: Because my daughter helped my ex with a lot of banking issues.
0: Wow. Well,
3: so
0: okay, you got to get a restraining order. Anything that's stolen from family members that had that number hacked, I can file a lawsuit. You want to stop it. How much was any money taken from your family members?
3: No, not really. It was just that she froze the account. She's just harassment.
0: Okay, well, that's different. Then that's harassment. There's a bunch of issues here, and it starts with it's not intellectual property. It's restraining orders. It's filing on behalf of the estate. I don't know if there is one left. The individuals whose numbers were hacked. And then you just change the phone. You change bank accounts. That's it. You change accounts, and then so no one can touch it. If she has it, she's giving numbers out, or he's giving number out to accounts that don't exist. Really strange. Hey, Alexis. Hello, Alexis. Welcome to Handle on the Law.
4: Hi. So I had a gentleman file my taxes for me, and he's filed them for the last 3 years for my business. I got a notice that I didn't pay a tax bill. And then I got another notice, and then I got another notice. I contacted him saying, hey, you filed my taxes incorrectly. He filed it as an LCC, not an LPP. So now it looks like I didn't pay the state of California the $800.
0: Okay, how much do you owe total?
4: $3,000 now.
0: Okay, all right. And do you have any, are you having any penalties, interest on that?
4: Yes, penalties and interest, and they're threatening to put a lien on my business.
0: Yeah, of course, they always threaten. So,
4: $3,000,
0: I don't know. And this is the state of California. This is a franchise tax board, right?
4: Yep.
0: Yeah, they're brutal. They make the IRS look like you're going to a party. It's just crazy with the franchise tax board. And they're nuts. They're so crazy. I'm just thinking, how much are penalties and interest on that of the $3,000?
4: So half of it, $1,500 are in interest.
0: So here's what you asked for. I mean, you owe the money. Okay, there's no question you owe not the full $3,000, or even if you do, you are a victim of a tax preparer that did it wrong. And the franchise tax board, certainly the IRS, and I'm assuming the franchise tax board, accept the fact that you are innocent. You relied on a tax preparer that did it wrong. And so the position is, I owe the taxes, but the interest and the penalties is something that I'd like to be waived. They may not. As far as interest and penalties that you are forced to pay for, you sue the tax preparer because that's the negligence, not the taxes themselves, because you owe it. So he's not going to be responsible for the tax. I've had that happen before when I took a deduction and the tax preparer was wrong, and I got hit with a little tiny bit, and he was able to at least get the penalty off. But he would be, and he said, if I can't get the penalty off, I'll pay it. It's my screw up. And unfortunately, I still got stuck with the tax itself. And he said, I can't do much about that, Bill. You own the taxes. So that's where you want to go. And just call them and say, hey, you know what? Penalties and interest, man, you talk to them and see if he is willing to do that. But it's what you have to worry about is the $1,500 and the rest of it is up in the air. Okay, let me talk a little bit before we end the hour about your privacy online, which doesn't exist. Matter of fact, that's just the call we have. I mean, everything about you is available, everything, your home address, where you work, where you bank, what you buy, where you buy it, court records, accident history, DMV information, credit scores, social media. I could go on for half an hour. It's all out there online, and it is not hard to get. 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

0: Tel Aviv.
1: He says on a post, this great deal will bring peace and security to the whole region. Many presidents have tried to make peace with Iran and all have failed before me. The leaders of the region have, for the first time, found a president who can help them achieve real peace. With the opening of the strait upon the signing of the deal on Friday, for purposes of mine removal, oil will flow on both ends again for the region and the world. Iran's deputy foreign minister says one of Iran's conditions for retaliating in response to Israel's attacks on Beirut's southern suburbs is Israel's withdrawal from southern Lebanon.
0: Key mediator Pakistan said the signing will be Friday in Switzerland. A plane crashed this morning at the airport in Butler, Missouri, killing the pilot and the 12 people on board. Bates County Sheriff Chad Anderson says the plane was carrying skydivers.
2: We're still trying to identify family and make notifications, and so we're going to be respectful of that.
0: No word on what caused the crash. The FAA and NTSB will investigate. Butler's about 65 miles south of Kansas City. And in Brazil, two helicopters collided over Rio de Janeiro, killing all six people, possibly including American singer and comedian Oliver Tree of California. 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
0: Repeating our top story, after weeks of chaos, President Trump says the U.S. and Iran have reached a deal to end the war. He says that deal will reopen the Strait of Hormuz and lift the U.S. naval blockade. Writing on social media, let the oil flow. And U.S. crude oil responding immediately, plunging nearly 5%, now less than $81 a barrel. A hiring freeze hits the job market, and that is affecting teenagers searching for work for the summer. Fox Business's Jerry Willis explains.
15: From scooping ice cream and babysitting to lifeguarding and bagging groceries, teen summer jobs are on a downward spiral. This year, around 790,000 teens between 16 and 19 will have a job during May, June, and July, according to Challenger Gray and Christmas. Indeed says lifeguard positions have surged 78% over the past year. Hiring for retail salespeople is down 30% year over year. Restaurant hiring has dropped 5%, according to data from LinkedIn. The Challenger report advises teens to fill out applications ASAP. They should also be networking with people in their community and polishing their resumes with AI. In New York, Jerry Willis, Fox Business.
0: The UFC Freedom 200 was set to begin at 8 p.m. Eastern, but Mother Nature had other plans. Thunderstorms expected to move through Washington, D.C., and the UFC and the White House pushed back the start of that highly publicized fight. Live coverage on Paramount Plus still beginning, but the first fight expected to start around 9 p.m. Eastern. The UFC says the official start time remains flexible. One person telling Uncrowded the schedule is still fluid. President Trump is going to be there. Cage side, and if conditions worsen, it may be changed. I'm Carmen Roberts. This is Fox News.
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0: We do that every weekday. That's a Monday through Friday for you and me. 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
2: This is Handle on the Law, marginal legal advice where I tell you, you have no case. All right, this is a fun one. I don't know if you are aware of the clothing brand Patagonia. It is pretty expensive stuff. It's cold weather gear. And I have a Patagonia coat, and it is, I mean, they are very high end, and they are very good, and they last forever. It's a lifetime guarantee, and they mean it. Is it worth the money? Yeah, I think so. And I buy all my clothes at Costco. So for me to spend that kind of money is very unusual. So I'm a big fan of Patagonia. Okay, so there is a trademark lawsuit going on. Patagonia is suing this performance artist, LGBTQ person, and who is an environmentalist, although Patagonia is really an environment. And her name is Patagonia. And they actually left her alone for a while because here is the law, and that's using a name that is the same or similar to in a way that no one would possibly confuse the two. I mean, it's just impossible to confuse. So therefore, there really is no trademark violation. Now, Patagonia certainly is close enough to Patagonia. And the lawsuit hit when Patagonia started selling apparel. Okay, there we go. Now there's a problem because now we're talking about selling the same thing. For example, if you have Joe's car repair and two blocks away, another Joe's car repair shows up. Ain't going to happen. Right. That can be shut down immediately. But what if you have Joe's car repair and two blocks away you have Joe's ice cream parlor? And it's a hard time saying that the two are going to be confused. You confuse the public. But when Patagonia starts selling apparel, that becomes a big deal. Now, the people from Patagonia are saying, you know, we want to straighten this up. I mean, we want to get this done. So what you have to do is withdraw. This is to Patagonia. Withdraw all trademark applications. Don't even apply for trademark applications. And you do it for different kinds of businesses. Stop using Patagonia's logos. Man, if she's using Patagonia's logos and selling clothing and using the name Patagonia, yeah, that's a problem. And of course, stop selling and promoting clothing and other products under her name. Use somebody else's name. Fun lawsuit, by the way. There was Patty, and then she's fighting him. She's fighting him. She's saying, "I'm allowed to do this. You can't stop me," and throwing all of the various social issues she throws in there because she says, I'm an environmentalist. Patagonia is environmentalist. They are super environmental, more so than any other company I can think of. So I don't know where she's going to go with that. Patagonia. Patagonia is going to be Gonia after this one. All right. Phone calls. Lori, you've been waiting there for a while. Hi, Lori.
3: Yes. Hello, Bill.
2: Yes, ma'am.
3: Can you hear me?
2: Yes.
3: Okay. I have a quick question for you. I just need some guidance. A couple months ago, I got a bill from a facility, a medical facility, that I've never been to for a procedure that I've never had.
2: Okay.
3: And to top it off, my insurance company paid them.
2: Okay. Well, that's your insurance company's problem, not yours. If the insurance company paid them, let's start with that. How can you get a bill when they've already been paid?
3: Well, my copay, I guess, is $500.
2: Ah, okay. Got it. Okay. So the fact that your insurance company paid it is not your problem. That's the insurance company's problem. As far as the amount of money that the facility wants from you that you've never been to, that you've never had that procedure done, you email them or call them and go, hey, no visit and never had the procedure. Why don't you send me the paperwork? Why don't you send me, for example, the consent that I signed? Why don't you send me copies of what you asked the insurance company to pay? And if you've never been there, two things are going to happen. Either they don't have it or some kind of fraud was committed and you're not going to get nailed for it. Let them know you're not going to get hit for it. You're going to be fine.
3: Is there anything else I should do?
2: No, not really. No, no. If it turns out that they don't care and they're going to ding your credit, I mean, they're not going to sue you for $500, of course. If it turns out that they're going to ding you, your credit, then you pray that happens because then you let them know this is not me. I've let them know. And therefore, there's federal laws involved. So, no, just let them know. You know, what procedure do they have that they say you underwent?
3: Some kind of sinus where they straighten out your sinus.
2: Huh.
3: I don't know what it is.
2: Yeah, let them know your sinus is fine. Yeah, I breathe great. Yeah, I have the biggest nostrils in the world. And then maybe you want to go on the internet and look for someone who has incredibly large nostrils. You know, I mean, you know, somewhere on YouTube there are some. And send them a picture and go, look at this. You know, I can put a car through here. So you're going to be fine. Just let them know that. That is easy. Teresa. Hi, Teresa. Welcome.
4: Hi, Bill. Okay. My husband was at a complete stop on the freeway, and he was hit from behind at approximately 45 miles an hour.
2: Ooh.
4: He suffered two compression fractures in his spine and the chest fracture. And he's still doing his physical therapy. He is just starting to get back to work full time. This happened on March 17th. And his attorney says that they totaled out the truck. Thank goodness he was in it. And his attorney says they're just, they paid out the truck already. And then the attorney says they're going to just ask for the maximum amount of insurance coverage. And I wasn't sure. I figured this is the best place to come to find out if that's just the way it goes. Or
2: yeah, let me throw a couple of questions at you. Has your attorney done an asset search on this guy?
4: No, not that I know
2: of. Okay. All right. That's important because if there are assets there, then what happens is it goes beyond the maximum coverage. How much is the maximum coverage? Do you know what the number is?
4: I believe it's $100,000.
2: Okay. And so it sounds like two compression fractures, all that. That could be more than 100,000. So it could be that after an asset search is done it turns out that the driver of the car that hit your husband doesn't have assets, there's no place to go for money, additional money, then yeah, you just go for the minimum and he should get the minimum. He should wear the maximum and it should be a $100,000 check. You do not want to pay him 33% or 35% out of that because there's no work involved. It's literally just a letter making a demand. Yeah, it's literally just a letter making a demand. Something is really up on that one. And if it turns out he's going to charge, the attorney's going to charge you full tilt for that. You may want a second opinion on that because you can always fire the attorney, always. And the attorney
4: Fantastic.
2: Then is going to talk to a, quote, new attorney and then somehow want to split the amount of money. And he's going to have a hard time justifying 30 or 40% for writing a letter.
4: Wow. Right on. I knew this was the place to call. Thank you
2: so
4: much,
2: it is.
4: Bill.
2: Oh, you got it. Yeah, I just made most of that up. But it's still very good advice. Now, talking about personal injury, and I always say when there's something like this that happens, it's a good idea to talk to another lawyer. Get a second opinion, if nothing else. 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

0: Welcome back. More Handle on the Law. Hello, Betty. You're up. Welcome.
1: Hi, Bill. Thank you for taking my call. I was calling regarding bankruptcy. I have a friend that wants to file bankruptcy because they are so overextended. The wife is OCD and has a little bit of bipolar, or she's bipolar, and she has no control about charging. And they consolidated the bills a few years ago, and now she's back up to $95,000 in credit cards, and he wants to file bankruptcy. Would they grant him a bankruptcy?
0: Okay, first of all, why? I have a question. Why would he file for bankruptcy instead of filing for divorce? That's for starters.
1: Good question.
0: Yeah, I would dump her in a heartbeat. I mean, just goodbye, enjoy yourself. Okay, assuming he doesn't want to do that, and he actually wants to stay with her for some crazy ass reason.
1: Exactly.
0: Maybe it's the sex. I don't know. How old are they?
1: Oh, she's 51 and he's 64.
0: Okay, maybe it is the sex. All right. So assuming he doesn't want to dump her, I think you tagged it. And that is assets are way less than the debts that are owed. And you can file. I mean, there's two different ways of filing. There is, depending on whether there's work, depending on whether there's assets there or not, the court is not going to make someone sell every asset they own to pay off creditors. So they have to live in a dumpster. I mean, that's not going to happen. There are exemptions. So a Chapter 7 bankruptcy is they clean out everything. Done. Completely bankrupt, liquidate everything, and because there's nothing there, or there certainly isn't close enough to pay off debts. And Chapter 13 is it's like a Chapter 11 in business, but this is personal. And what it does is it sets up a payment plan where X amount of dollars are going to your creditors, and it's really reduced. And the court makes all the decisions. And usually it's the creditor and the bankruptcy attorney, and you pegged it. One is the debts are way, way higher than assets. Also, there's a couple of rules. You have to obviously list all your debts, all your assets, and you can't lie about those. And you have to fulfill some other obligations that are mainly procedural. And you go to a bankruptcy attorney to do that because you don't do that on your own. Okay. And is she still charging? Well, by now, you think that she couldn't charge anymore.
1: Oh, no. She continues to charge.
0: Oh, yeah. He can stop it. He just lets all the creditors know, I have nothing to do with this. Just stop. And they will at some point. The trick is that he's not going to be held responsible. And but that's difficult, too. Yeah. I don't know why you stay with people like that. Oh, Joe. Hi, Joe.
2: Hi. How are you doing?
0: Thank you, sir. What can I do for you?
2: I have my name on the title of a house, and I'm sharing it with somebody else, and I want them out. Do I need to get a lawyer if I want to sell it? They don't.
0: Okay. So the other person name's also on title, right?
2: Right. Right.
0: Okay. Yeah. You can force the sale of the house. Absolutely. Yeah, and I would get a lawyer because it's a lawsuit for partition, in which, first of all, you have to offer to buy out the other person. I mean, that's before the court is going to grant you the partition motion. It's actually a lawsuit. Accepts.
2: How long do you think that would take? By the way,
0: I've never done one. I would think a couple of months, maybe. I would guess. First of all, you have to make the offer. You know, say, hey. Right. I'll buy you out. And if that other person says no, or your number is so ridiculous, then you simply force the issue with that lawsuit. And then you have a fight as to which real estate agent are you going to get. And that goes in front of the court, depending on how crazy the other side is. What is it? Who do you own this property with, by the way?
2: Actually, my son. He got married.
0: Oh, your son. And you're not getting along with your son.
2: which is a big mistake I made. Okay. I was told not to do it, and I did it anyway.
0: Oh, okay, yeah, that was good. That was good advice. And, you shouldn't have done it. Yeah.
2: Yeah, you know, families, what happens, you know.
0: I have no problem screwing any member of my family. None at all. I remember years ago, my mother asked for a $100 loan. I made her put up collateral and had her write a note. Damn straight.
2: Smart.
0: Okay. See how that works? Joni. Hi, Joni. Welcome to Handle on the Law.
3: Hi, Bill.
0: Yes.
3: My neighbor, without telling me, took down the fence in the backyard that divided the two properties, put up a new fence, and put the good side all on his side.
0: Yeah,
3: and put
0: of course
3: that,
0: he did.
3: That part on the property line, and I got all the junk stuff, but it's on my property also. And then met me out in front one day when I came home and said he would let me know how much money I owed him.
0: Oh, that's hilarious. Okay. How this for starters? I owe you nothing because you put up the fence. All right? And if you don't like it, sue me. And I got you one even better. Take down the fence. You're on my property line.
3: Okay.
0: All right. A word or two about your privacy. What privacy online? Exactly. There ain't none. Everything online is available about you. 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
0: And welcome back to Handle on the Law. Hello, Jim. What can I do for you?
14: Hey, Bill, good morning. You know, I was saying about it while I'm waiting here. I've been listening to you on the radio since I think you either replaced Lohman and Barkley or Correll and Andrew. And I'm not sure, but that I guess that shows one of us is crazy. I'm not sure which.
0: No, one of us is old. But, as a matter of fact, both of us are old. And you look a lot worse than I do. And I can't even see you. This is through the radio. Okay, what can I do for you?
14: Hey, I got a couple of questions real quick. I was prescribed a drug by a doctor, and it was filled at his pharmacy at Kaiser. And it was contraindicated to a drug I was already taking. Now, I didn't know anything about that. It's not my job, really, when they give me a drug. Well, maybe now. Anyway, I got sick. The side effect is you get respiratory depression and die. Well, I noticed that I took a nap, and I noticed I just felt weird, and I really slept hard, and I hadn't been able to sleep hardly at all. But anyway, I did that a couple of times, and then I went and looked it up myself, and I found out it was contraindicated.
0: Okay.
14: And I called so they gave me some new drugs, but they never did anything to pat me on the head or tell me what a good boy or any of that stuff.
0: Okay, well, that they don't have to do, obviously. Now, what they can't do is malpractice, medical malpractice. And based on what you're saying, yeah, there seems to be medical malpractice there. So I go right back to
14: Is it worth it?
0: Well, let me ask you. OK, let me go back. This is the first question that I always ask. And that happens to damages. As a result of taking the medication that is contraindicated with the medication you already have, what happened to you? You slept very hard. You felt queasy. How long did that happen? And to what extent did it happen?
14: Yeah, well, it happened three times, and
0: okay.
14: I thought it was just because I was really sick.
0: No, I understand. Okay, so what happened? Yeah, what ended up actually happening?
14: Each time it got a little progressively worse.
0: Okay, what got worse?
14: So much
0: what got worse?
14: I had a lot of trouble waking up.
0: Okay.
14: And I felt weird. So
0: okay.
14: Really, really weird. So I went,
0: okay.
14: And like I said, I went and researched myself. And
0: no, I understand. So if you're telling me when I asked you about damages— Hold on. You had trouble waking up and you felt weird. That's the extent of it, correct?
14: Yes.
0: Okay.
14: Much.
0: So let me ask you this. Okay. You're sitting on a jury, a lawsuit is in front of you, and the damages are, I had trouble waking up and I felt weird. How much you think that's worth?
14: Well, it's worth nothing under those circumstances. Probably.
0: That's correct. And that's exactly the point. There is malpractice there. I mean, it sure seems that based on what you said. And yes, they blew it. Now, for you, the good news is here's the extent of the damages. I felt weird and I had trouble waking up for a few days. Yeah. Does that sound like a case that anybody would take? And you can't take it to small claims court because small claims judges don't do medical malpractice. So the quick answer to your question regarding anything going forward or damages is no. Although there is a long answer, no. Yeah, you've got obviously no place to go on that. Although a story I want to share with you, and this is pretty serious. I worked with a lawyer for many years, and he's still a friend of mine. And he had a child, I think an infant or a toddler, who was pretty sick. And the doctor went ahead and prescribed medication. And the pharmacy screwed up the decimal point. So the kid ended up getting 10 times the dose that he should have gotten. And the poor child expired dead. And as you can imagine, my buddy and his wife were absolutely, absolutely devastated. So here you have malpractice. In this case, the pharmacy simply not paying enough attention to the dosage, moving the decimal place at the wrong place. Or issuing, in fact, issuing the medication at 10 times per dose at the level. And what are the damages there? A child who has died. See, that is a very, very different thing, to say the least. Debbie. Hi, Debbie. Welcome.
15: Hi, Bill. Thanks for taking my call. I have a 19-year-old daughter that got a curfew violation ticket, a misdemeanor, in the city of Newport Beach. So she's got a court date coming up because she didn't have an option to pay it online because it was a misdemeanor. So she called around trying to find attorneys to help her and take this case, and they were from $4,000 to $8,000. So, or she could go in and plead not guilty and get a public defender assigned to her.
0: Okay. Does she have does she have assets, or is she broke?
15: No. She's a 19-year-old student going to school full time and has
0: $2,000. Okay, so she has no money. So she qualifies for public defender. That's it. Yeah, you bring in a public defender who may or may not negotiate. I mean, it could be knocked down. I mean, is there any place to go? Not really. You'd be talking to the city attorney or the DA, and he may just let her off. I mean, she's not going to do any jail time. I don't think she's going to be hit with a fine. You go for the public defender. Certainly don't hire a lawyer.
15: Okay.
0: That makes no sense.
15: Okay. So just plead not guilty. And she said,
0: yeah. And then ask for a public defender.
15: Yeah.
0: Or just say, either plead not guilty or not even enter a plea. Just say, Your Honor, I need time to find an attorney. I'd like to have a public defender. And at this time, I don't want a plea. Now, the judge may say, I'm entering a plea for you at not guilty. It doesn't really make any difference. But she can plead guilty.
15: Okay.
0: And the important thing is getting the public defender, calling the public defender's office, explaining that she has absolutely no money. By the way, Debbie, why isn't she calling me unless she can't afford a telephone?
15: Great question.
0: Yeah,
15: right.
0: That is, and that's, there's no great answer on that one, right? All right, Chris, you've been up there for a while. What can I do for you?
16: I was called by the bank that I use, and apparently there was an ACH transfer into my account, and they withdraw almost $100,000.
0: Okay, how much was the ACH transfer into your account? How much was that?
16: There was none. It was out.
0: So it's just they just took $100,000 from your account, period, right?
16: Well, yeah, it was 99.
0: It doesn't matter. It doesn't matter. I don't care the exact figure. So let's call it $100,000. Right. So no deposit was made. That's equivalent to the money that was taken out. They just took out $100,000. Is that correct?
16: Right.
0: Okay. Right. All right. So have you had a conversation with the bank?
16: I have. And they said that they will look into it.
0: That's all you can do at this point. When did you make that conversation? When did you have that conversation?
16: Thursday.
0: Yeah, you're going to be okay. I mean, you're not, Thursday. So what, a couple of days ago, yesterday? A week ago, be prepared for this thing to take a few weeks. And that's exactly, you're doing everything that you're supposed to do. First thing you do is you go to the bank, go, hey guys, what happened? Well, we have to look into it. Yeah. Well, they're not going to call you back 20 minutes later. They're going to go through their fraud division and reports have to be written and they have to research all of it. So, you're basically doing everything right for sure. Now, when you get into a car accident, we've had a lot of those today, and people have been injured. And if you've been injured in a car accident or a slip and fall, and it's not your fault, that's pretty important. And you've been injured, pretty banged up. Now you've got someplace you have to go, and that's to a personal injury lawyer. 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
0: Okay, welcome back. More handle on the law, marginal legal advice. Let me get the icon going here.
30: Hello, Ted.
31: Unfortunately, I don't. Hello.
30: Anyway. Yes, Ted, I'm here.
31: Hey, Bill, how you doing?
30: All right. Yeah, are you on? I have these problems with these phones all the time. Are you on speaker by any chance?
31: Let me take it off.
30: God, why do people do that?
31: I'm here right now. Sorry.
30: All right. I don't understand why people do that. For the life of me, Ted. You know, what if I were to go like this? Honest to God. Hey, Ted, what's your question?
31: No, I know, but I've been waiting, so I just put you on speaker.
30: No, I understand, but as soon as I say, hey, you immediately go to the other phone, and no one ever does that. Okay, what can I do to help you?
31: Sorry, but anyway, so I'm the trustee of a trust. The person died. And how long do I have to settle it?
30: Yeah, well, not 5 years. Why are you waiting to settle the trust?
31: Well, I mean, there were properties and I had to sell them.
30: Okay, that's fair.
31: Fairly big properties.
30: Okay, listen, that is...
31: And there's...
30: What else?
31: And there's one that's left that I haven't sold yet because it had some damage. So I had
30: to fair enough. So, all right. So, Ted, let's say I am the trustee of this trust.
31: Okay.
30: And I've been sitting on this for 5 years and I'm doing everything reasonable I can. I've got to fix a house. I've got to sell a bunch of properties. It takes a while. What am I doing that's unreasonable?
31: Okay.
30: Nothing. That's the point.
31: Right.
30: You're doing nothing. Now, if you were just sitting on it, that's one thing. And you have to be reasonable. Now, if there's property damage, right, and you don't do anything for 2 or 3 years, that's a problem. But if you go and do everything reasonable, then no one really has an issue. How much money are we talking about here, Ted?
31: Well, there was a couple million dollars.
30: And who are the beneficiaries under the trust?
31: Family members.
30: Okay, and they haven't attacked you yet, saying what the hell's going on, Ted? I want our money.
31: No.
30: Okay,
31: no,
30: then you're fine.
31: I give them everything. So yeah.
30: Yeah, they're fine.
31: No, nobody's attacking me.
30: Yeah, Ted. Yeah. Then you're fine. You're fine. The beneficiaries are the only ones that have any ability to question it. No one else has an ability to question it. And if it sounds to me, if I were a beneficiary, based on what you said, I'd go, yeah, that's reasonable. It takes a while. I mean, 5 years seems a long time. But, you know, there are trusts that go on for 10 years that just go on and on because they're complicated, because properties have to be sold, we're talking massive trusts now, where appraisals right. have to be made, and the beneficiaries then question the appraisals, and there's forensic accountants. I mean, it can take a long time. So I think you're fine. And the answer is okay. reasonable time. That's it. I think you're okay based on what you said.
0: Hey, Nicholas, you're up. Welcome.
1: Hello, Bill. How are you?
0: Yes, sir. What can I do for you?
1: So 2 days ago, my 97-year-old grandmother was at an assisted living facility, and two nurses were helping her out of her bed and somehow managed to let her fall, and she broke her ankle and her tibia. And now she's got a cast on, so the assisted living facility sent her to Kaiser, and then Kaiser calls my mother and sends them a bill. And on top of that, says that she's not allowed back to the assisted living facility until the cast is off.
0: Okay.
1: So I'm just confused as to what do you think I should do?
0: Well, first of all, they can say no, thank you. We are not in a position to help your mother until the cast is off. That we either don't have the capability or she's more at risk. So they can do that. That's not a problem. The issue of Kaiser sending them a bill is not your problem. That's between the insurance company and the assisted living facility, as long as you don't get paid for it, as long as you don't have to pay. And that's usually the case. So the other issue is there is not much you can do except a mom can file a lawsuit against them for going into the hospital for all of her pain and suffering. Yeah, she can. It's a civil suit that she goes to. Now, is your mom... Is she fairly lucid at 97?
1: Absolutely.
0: Wow. No. My mother died at 98, but she was done at 93. You know, after that, she basically...
1: She was born... 1929 is when she was born. So she's been around for a while.
0: Good for her. Good for her. Yeah, I think the only thing...
1: My mother is 75.
0: Wow. Good for her. You got some longevity in your life. Okay. The only thing, they're doing everything they can do. They screwed up. They're liable in terms of her injury and whatever the pain and suffering and whatever medical claim. And with Kaiser, you only have the copay, and there shouldn't be very much.
1: All right.
0: And if there was no copay, then there's no financial issue here. It's just the injury. What do you get for the injury? Jeff. Hello, Jeff. Welcome.
3: Well, hey, Bill. I own a small piece of commercial property here in SoCal. It's worth about $2 million. I have an investment account that's, a little over $1 million. I've got a house that's worth close to $1 million. Everything's in my name. And I got a friend that says, you really need to put that all in an LLC. My accountant says, put it in a trust and then get insurance. But everybody else says, no, you got to do the LLC.
0: Well, you want to put you want to put the property into an LLC because that's it. Then the only thing at risk is the property. If you put everything you have into an LLC, then all of it is at risk. So that's not going to help you. It does help you to put just the property into the LLC. And in terms of your accountant, I couldn't agree with your accountant more. My answer to all of that is get lots of healthy insurance. Get a liability policy, clearly. Get an umbrella policy, and they're cheap on top of that. So let's say you get a policy that's, let's say it's a car policy, $250,000, $500,000. Now, there was $250,000 for a single occurrence, $500,000 for multiple occurrences or multiple plaintiffs. And then you pick up another $1 million, $1.5 million in umbrella policy or $2 million. Yeah, as far as I'm concerned, it's hard to get overinsured. But that is the answer. And then the property in the LLC. Keep in mind, the only thing that is at risk in the LLC, the only thing that anybody can go after. But let me ask you, you're afraid of what? You're going to get sued for what, you think?
3: Well, so like if one of the tenants they had this piece of equipment that my buddy said, you know, if that thing explodes.
0: Okay. If that thing explodes, you're not going to be held liable. Or if you are, it'll be to a small extent because they're going to sue the company that manufactures the item. And if you have good insurance, you'll be defended. I would put the property in the LLC. And that's basically
3: just it. That should cover property.
0: You. And what? I'm sorry?
3: Just put the rental property.
0: Yeah,
3: in LLC,
0: I think so.
3: Like,
0: yeah, I think so. Yeah, I mean, put the rest of it trust. But, the LLC is all you have to go, the rental property. Okay, we're done, guys. Oh, before we go, I want to talk for a moment about your privacy. Let's finish it up with that. Your lack of privacy. Well, the fact that you don't have any privacy, certainly online. Everything is available about you out there. 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Not only is it out there, your information is collected by hundreds of data brokers and then gets sold to anyone who wants to buy it. 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
8: This is a Fox News alert. I'm Kathleen Maloney. President Trump says the U.S. and Iran have reached an agreement to end the war and open the Strait of Hormuz. Fox's Trey Yingst reports.
9: A major development here as President Trump announces there is a deal with the Islamic Republic of Iran. The Strait of Hormuz is open once again. Those vessels that are trapped in the Persian Gulf will be able to export that crude oil from these Gulf countries. The naval blockade lifted on Iranian ports and these detailed discussions on Iran's nuclear program set to begin. The president making this announcement on his birthday from the White House in Washington. The

0: report eventually went down, and they're working to figure out how and why that happened. The sheriff says they are still trying to identify the victims and notify their families, and they brought in extra staff and clergy to be there for them. So the NTSB and FAA are working the investigation into this fatal crash, and the local sheriff says that the Butler Memorial Airport and the nearby highway will be closed for as long as they're investigating.
1: Fox's Madison Scarpino. Kentucky Senator Mitch McConnell was admitted to a hospital earlier this morning. A spokesperson for the 84-year-old says he is receiving excellent care. It's unknown why he is hospitalized. 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
1: Preparations are underway in Switzerland and France for the G7 summit, which starts tomorrow. This coming as the U.S. and Iran prepare to sign a peace deal.
6: The president plans to meet with leaders to address a variety of things, economic growth among them, illegal immigration, artificial intelligence. On the sidelines, though, he is planning to meet one-on-one with the leaders of Egypt, Qatar, and the UAE. Ukraine's President Vladimir Zelensky is also going to be here at the G7, though not meeting directly with Trump. He writes this on X, "We must end this war in a dignified way and with guaranteed security. And it is through strength, the unity of partners and pressure on Russia that this can be achieved in a lasting way. I thank everyone who is helping us."
1: Fox's Aisha Hosni. The fighting, though, continues between Russia and Ukraine. Authorities say 5 were killed and at least 5 injured in a Russian attack on Kharkiv. Meanwhile, Russia claims 3 deaths and 3 injuries in the city of Tula in a drone attack. While thousands celebrated the Knicks NBA championship last night, it wasn't all fun and games in the Big Apple.
7: The NYPD says 5 school buses being used to transport people from a World Cup match in New Jersey were later set on fire. Investigators say 5 police cars were also damaged, and a 17-year-old was shot in the foot. Thankfully, he is expected to recover. As officers moved in to make arrest, people were caught hanging from street lights and lampposts. There was utter pandemonium in some parts of the Big Apple, and a total of 63 people were taken into custody, and several of them now face charges.
1: Fox's CB Cotton. And the Ebola outbreak in the Democratic Republic of Congo continues to spread. The country's Ministry of Health now reporting 676 confirmed cases, 136 confirmed deaths. I'm Kathleen Maloney. This is Fox News.
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0: 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The one and only, Bill Cunningham.
1: I'm Billy Cunningham, the great American. Good to have you with me this evening. A lot of events happening in the world. We were told recently by the Donald, who, by the way, is celebrating tonight at the UFC on the South Lawn of the White House, which the media hates. See, the media love transgenderism and the explosion, shall we say, of boobies on the South. But this thing is, a lot of the reporters are angry that somehow hairy-ass men are get together and fight. And by the way, Dana White's paying the $60 million. And so there'll be no cost to the taxpayers at all. But these are things that toxic men like me enjoy. So have at it, Dana White. Have at it. And happy birthday, Donald Trump. We have the situation. You just heard a lot of news media tonight is playing clips of an interview with Robin Roberts. She was head of the softball pitching to Barack Hussein Obama, whose disastrous library is opening in Chicago with like a $400 million deficit. And he chose Chicago contractors, majority of whom were black, to do most of the work. And they've not been paid, and he's not raising money anymore. People have figured out the scam. They're not giving Barack Hussein Obama, I'm the one that used that phrase, by the way, with John McCain, any money. And somehow, with hat in hand, it's possible Obama, who may be indicted soon by the Department of Justice for all kinds of reasons, is going to ask the Congress to make up a huge deficit that he wasn't able to raise with the cost overruns, and the damn thing looks like some alien spaceship landed. And Obama is now giving interviews to Robin Roberts, a softball pitcher, ABC GMA, in which, among other things, he said not much will come of this new agreement with Iran under Donald Trump. In fact, we might be worse off than we were before, and secondly, it'll be close to his agreement. That is bovine scatology, to use a Texas term. Bovine scatology. It's not even close to what Obama rammed through and cost us so much. Obama seems to have forgotten the pallets of billions of dollars in cash deposited to Tehran that was used to fund Hezbollah, Hamas, and the Houthis. Unbelievable. Also, it started them on the path to getting nuclear weapons. The IAEA said several months back that the 60% enriched uranium would become 90% weapons grade within the next 90 days. And so they're close to getting a nuclear weapon. They funded terrorism all over the world. And before February the 28th, you might recall that the Revolutionary Guard mowed down in the streets as many as 50,000 innocent men, women, and children. And that's the system put in place by Barack Hussein Obama. And of course, Robin Roberts, the great softball pitcher, did not question Obama what was Iran like on February the 27th of this year. Close to a nuclear weapon, Revolutionary Guard completely in charge, well-funded Hezbollah, Hamas, and the Houthis, sending, since April 15th, Hezbollah has sent 2,300 rockets into northern Israel. And maybe even this morning it occurred. There were reports that more rockets. And of course, Hezbollah, which is an outshoot of the Revolutionary Guard from Iran, is being funded by Tehran, and they embed themselves in schools, apartment buildings, hospitals, and other daycare centers, so that when the Israelis respond to the source of the rocket, they kill a bunch of innocent men, women, and children, whose death was caused not by Israel, but by Hezbollah. And the Jordanian government, the Lebanese government has now said they've had enough. They want Hezbollah, the Lebanese, out of their country. But the Lebanon has no army, navy, or air force. They have police departments. But there's 20,000 bloodthirsty murderers in Lebanon from Hezbollah who will kill anyone on sight, especially Muslims who don't toe the company line. And so that's the position Netanyahu is in tonight. Whether he goes or not to Geneva on Friday is uncertain. My source in the White House told me that Bibi is quite unhappy with this and he wants to meet with the president, Donald Trump. Happy birthday again. Sometime after Wednesday, after the G7, the president, after tonight's fight, is going to fly to France Monday, Tuesday, and Wednesday. And there's some speculation that the president may hang around for a couple days and actually be at the signing ceremony in Switzerland on Friday. But we're not sure. That puts the power and prestige of the presidency on the line. And if that happens, I want to see the Revolutionary Guard leadership, whoever the hell those bloodthirsty murderers are, to come from Tehran, go to Geneva, and sit down at a table eyeball to eyeball with Donald Trump. Do I want that to happen? Absolutely. I don't know who you're dealing with. No one knows. Who are these characters? They're murderers. They're genocidal, homicidal, and suicidal. But let them come out of Tehran, which I assume most have never left, come to Geneva, get into meetings with civilized individuals, look at the president eyeball to eyeball, and strike a deal. Could this thing blow up tonight, Monday, Tuesday? Absolutely. Wednesday, yeah. Friday, a long time away. And if Hezbollah, with cues from Iran, sent another couple hundred rockets and drones into northern Israel killing more Jews, Bibi's going to respond, then all hell's going to break loose, right? Now, this thing is fragile at best, which is, I'll raise my hand in the back of the room. You know, I'm with Trump. I love the guy. I should have finished the job in Iran a long time ago. But he listened to the Pakistanis, including Prime Minister Shahbaz Sharif, the Pakistani prime minister, who told him about 6 weeks ago, quit bombing. Iran wants a deal badly. They can taste it. And then J.D. Vance, you know, travels to Islamabad. And after 12 hours of talk, there was no deal. So at that point, it should have been all bets are off. Let's go back and devastate, ruin, completely obliterate Iran as much as possible. Then you're in a more power. Do it so hard that the so-called Iranian leadership says, where do I got to go? When do I got to be there? And I'll sign anything to stop this. That's what I would have done, but maybe I'm a little bit to the right of Donald Trump in some respects. But he listened to the Pakistanis. He listened to the Qataris. He listened to UAE. He listened to the Saudis, who said, quit bombing and send J.D. Vance and Witkoff and Kirshner, and we're going to work it out. It didn't work it out. That would have been, that's it, all bets are off, and release hell on Iran. More, and it didn't happen. Now, here we are 6 weeks later. The deal's done. It's almost done. We got an MOU. You know, everyone agrees to it. Donald Trump announced about 5 hours ago the deal's been finalized. Pakistani Prime Minister Shahbaz Sharif said the formal signing ceremony is scheduled for Friday in Switzerland. Iran's deputy foreign minister said broader talks with the U.S. will take place during the 60-day ceasefire period. After that, okay, what happens to the Straits of Hormuz now? What happens to the free flow of oil? The president said about 2 hours ago that will begin after the ink's on the documents. That'll be Friday. Between now and Friday, 5 days is a long time. So we'll see what happens. That's all I keep saying about Iran. We'll see what happens. The so-called Revolutionary Guard is still in charge in Iran. We would not have killed Adolf Hitler and Himmler and Goring and then had other Nazis to deal with in Germany and saying, well, let's quit World War II and let's see how these other Nazis behave in Berlin. We wouldn't have done that. And we did it here because the president believed, the Pakistanis and others, that Iran wanted to strike the deal. When J.D. Vance came out of those 12-hour meetings and nothing happened, that would have been it. Okay, we're going back to war. They declared war on us 47 years ago by kidnapping our diplomats. They've killed thousands of Americans ever since. Hundreds of thousands of Muslims have been killed by Iran. It's time to finish this. And at this point, if they're not willing to come to Geneva, sit down and talk, I would not accept the signature of some underling. I want the leadership of the Revolutionary Guard to come. If the president goes and if the vice president goes, which I think never get those two characters together ever again after the White House Correspondents' Dinner. That's a different story. But nonetheless, I would say, you know what? You come and sign it yourself. Don't send some flunky. I want to look you in the eye. Who is he dealing with? The White House is not sure who's in charge. And then how do you know whoever they send to Geneva for the signing on Friday has any authority? Hell, they don't know. And until Friday, the MOU has not been made public. As of tonight, there's been speculation of what's in it. We know what has to be in it. Never get a nuclear weapon, open the Straits of Hormuz, and quit funding terrorism all over the Middle East. Now, is Hamas and Hezbollah willing to do that? And maybe join the PTA and the Chamber of Commerce? I doubt it. These are bloodthirsty murderers who believe their mission in life is to kill almost everybody. And so unless they change their stripes and say, okay, we've been wrong the past 50 years, we now want peace, I'd be shocked and dismayed if it happened, but I pray to God every night for a bunch of things, in addition to the Our Father, the Hail Mary, and the Glory Be, that somehow peace can come to the world. So we'll see what happens with that. But Obama lecturing Donald Trump on how to handle Iran is an absolute bovine scatology joke and a scam by Barack Hussein Obama, who, according to media sources I have, the whole group is about to be indicted by the Department of Justice for sedition and for lying under oath about for doing what they did to Donald Trump beginning in December the 9th of 2016. Brennan Clapper and Comey and Biden and Obama, take them all down because they committed serious felonies in office. And if the grand jury so determines, go after them. But to have this character, when race relations were getting so much better until Obama was elected, and because of his weak political policies in 09 and 10, all of a sudden he went back the other direction and made race relations so much worse. And that's laid at the doorstep of Barack Hussein Obama. But to have him surface now because of his lousy library, then to lecture Donald Trump and J.D. Vance how to handle Iran, are you kidding me? That's what's going to happen this week on Good Morning America and more. Now let's continue. And secondly, since I bring up Obama, had a good verdict the other day involving the murder, the brutal killing of an innocent person. And it was awful. It was bad. Carmelo Anthony has now been convicted, as he should have been, for serious offenses. He's been sentenced to 35 years in jail. And there's seldom a more clear case of murder than what we observed in this matter. It's clear as a sound of a bell that Austin Metcalf was murdered at the hands of Carmelo Anthony using a knife at a high school track meet. I want to give you a flavor of one of the so-called lawyers that were present. Her name is Thelma Anderson. When the truth doesn't work, make up racial lies. The depository and refractory of most racism in America today is from the Democratic left and from the progressive left, who sees everything through a racial prism without reference to the facts. Here is attorney Thelma Anderson outside the courthouse, and I'm going to talk about her in a moment, when she spoke about the verdict just announced and Danny Boy Gleason hit it.
2: I said, as a former prosecutor, this was a legal lynching that happened in this slaughterhouse. This is a slaughterhouse. This is not a courthouse. This courthouse is designed, when you will come here and you look like us, to slaughter you. That's what they were. Those twins are domestic racist terrorists.
1: So there you have, she identified herself as a former prosecutor. And I said, what? Calling a courthouse a slaughterhouse and saying that essentially that the white boy, Austin Metcalf, started this all, and which was false. So I did a little bit of research on your behalf. The attorney, Thelma Anderson, said that Carmelo Anthony was, quote, legally lynched after being convicted of first-degree murder for killing Austin Metcalf. And did a little work on Thelma Anderson. On what kind of a person she's been. Did you know she was convicted of federal wire fraud and paycheck protection programs? That she's a convicted felon. She presented to the public as a legitimate legal voice. The State Bar of Texas lists Thelma M. Anderson, her bar card, not eligible to practice in Texas. Her suspension took effect on March the 3rd. Federal court records in Northern District of Texas confirmed that Anderson pled guilty to wire fraud and received a sentence of 4 years probation plus $20,000 in restitution to U.S. Business Administration. In addition to accusing the court of being a slaughterhouse, she said the Metcalfs, that's the mother and the father and the twin that survives, are white supremacists. She called the courthouse a slaughterhouse, criticized the state's witness strategy as weird. The state called 17 eyewitnesses. All of them testified that the aggressor in this case was Carmelo Anthony. All of them said he's the one that started it. And so I'm not sure the media has correctly played who Thelma Anderson is. And just for memory's sake, Danny Boy Gleason, hit this one more time. It's only 20 seconds. She identifies as a prosecutor. She's defrocked. Danny Boy, hit that again.
2: I said, as a former prosecutor, this was a legal lynching that happened in this slaughterhouse. This is a slaughterhouse. This is not a courthouse. This courthouse is designed, when you will come here and you look like us, slaughter you. That's what they were. Those twins are domestic racist terrorists.
1: So the family, grieving the horrible murder of their son in cold blood, is a they're terrorist. Slaughterhouse. That passes for legitimate commentary of a so-called, quote, former prosecutor. Let's continue. I'm all fired up. The line becomes available, 866-647-7337. Bill Cunningham, the Great American, with you every Sunday night.

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13: This courthouse is designed when you will come here and you look like us to slaughter you. That's what they were.
14: Well, you know, Danny Boy Gleason, my executive producer, said to me, this Thelma Anderson character coined herself as a former prosecutor. She committed several acts of defamation against the Metcalf family.
13: Those twins are domestic racist terrorists.
14: Now, I don't know if she has assets remaining after having been pled guilty of serious felonies. And she's, shall we say, out on bond herself. But nonetheless, I'm told the Austin Metcalf family will either want to continue this fight against the idiots on the left who claim racism had something to do with it, the facts don't matter, or to go after her for financial compensation, or others who've said similar things, like that professor from Howard University who said similar things about the Metcalf family. It'd be interesting in a Texas court how much money that a Texas court would charge Howard University and that damn professor who called the Metcalf family white supremacist and traffickers and lies and defamation. I would assume Howard University counsel ought to be talking to that professor about know your role and shut your mouth. But we'll see what happens. The Metcalf family right now is broken, and they're disgusted by the things happening to them. And normal people ought to stand up and support. Even Stephen A. Smith said yesterday or the day before that racism does not apply here, that the facts indicated that Carmelo Anthony made terrible decisions and murdered an innocent boy in cold blood. That's Stephen A. Smith. I can imagine what a Texas jury would do with defamation charges against Howard University or others who speak lies about Austin Metcalf's family.
13: Those twins are domestic racist terrorists.
14: There it is. That's defamation per se, pursuant to New York Times versus Sullivan. Let's continue with more. Take some calls on the other side. Line becomes available, 866-647-7337. Later on, we have Jeff Cruer will be here from New Orleans about his column about the Metcalf-Anthony families and also what's happening in California, which is a complete joke. Bill Cunningham, the great American, with you. And all great Americans, happy Flag Day. Happy birthday, Mr. President, with you every Sunday night.

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12: The San Antonio Spurs reflects clearly anti-American ideations by folding his arms for the Star-Spangled Banner or not coming out at all or blowing off the media because, I guess, his tender years, he's 22 years old, is going to be the face of the NBA, they think, for years to come. In the NBA, Adam Silver doesn't want him talking much because when he opens his mouth as a Muslim growing up in France, it's probably not good for this country. It's not good for marketing. As MJ said, Michael Jordan often said that he sells sneakers to Republicans too. And so if Wemby wishes our country ill, I'm especially happy the Knicks won. And secondly, the behavior of the Knicks fans after those victories is despicable. The loot stores, injured police, set ablaze school buses, beat people up who wear a Spurs jersey. And then Mamdani responds to some of it using Arabic as a language. Are you kidding me? If somebody had told you or me after 9/11 that within a generation, New Yorkers would select a socialist Muslim born in Africa, a citizen for 7 years, with friendly ties to Hamas, Hezbollah, and radical leftists, would be elected mayor of New York City? Would you believe that? Impossible. It's not possible, but it's real. Our major cities are controlled by individuals like Karen Bass, you can drop the B, or Brandon Johnson, who I guess will be reelected next year in Chicago, or Mamdani, who did not attend Israeli events and is virulently anti-Jew, and that's about 20% of the population in New York City. New York City's the biggest Jewish population outside of Israel. And to have that person with those viewpoints elected as the mayor of America's largest and some say greatest city is despicable, absolutely despicable. So one last thought before I take, with your permission, Danny boy, we got full lines, of course, got to get to them. But many, many years ago, Johnny Cash, the man in black, put together about a 2-minute little bit of a comment or poem about Flag Day, about the American flag, which, by the way, the WNBA does not want to display the American flag at the All-Star Game in July, America's 250th anniversary. The WNBA, who brutalizes Caitlin Clark, does not want to wear the stars and bars, does not want to wear the stars and stripes, doesn't want to red, white, and blue. The WNBA, a leftist organization, who, by the way, plays lousy basketball, doesn't want to wear the American flag. Danny boy, play this for the president. Today's June 14th. Then we'll go to the calls. Hit it, Danny.
1: Thank you. I walked through a county courthouse square, and on a park bench, an old man was sitting there. I said, "Your old courthouse is kind of run down." He said, "No, it'll do for our little town." I said, "Your old flagpole's kind of leaned a little bit. And that's a ragged old flag you got hanging on it." He said, "Have a seat." And I sat down. "Is this the first time you've come to our little town?" I said, "I think it is." He said, "I don't like to brag, but we're kind of proud of that ragged old flag. You see, we got a little hole in that flag there when Washington took it across the Delaware. And it got powder burned the night Francis Scott Key set up watching it writing, 'Say, can you see?' Got a little rip in New Orleans with Pakenham and Jackson tugging at its seams. It almost fell at the Alamo beside the Texas flag, but she waved on though. It got cut with a sword at Chancellorsville, got cut again at Shiloh Hill. There was Robert E. Lee, Beauregard, and Bragg, and the south wind blew hard on that ragged old flag. In Flanders Field in World War I, she took a bad hit from a Bertha gun. She turned blood red in World War II. She hung limp and low by the time that one was through. She was in Korea, Vietnam. She went where she was sent by her Uncle Sam. The Native Americans, the blacks, brown, yellow, white, all shed red blood for the stars and stripes. And in her own good land here, she's been abused. She's been burned, dishonored, denied, refused. And the very government for which she stands has been scandalized throughout the land. And she's getting threadbare, and she's wearing kind of thin. But she's in good shape for the shape she's in. Because she's been through the fire before, and she can take a whole lot more. So we raise her up every morning. We bring her down slowly every night. We don't let her touch the ground, and we fold her upright. On second thought, I guess I do like to brag. Because I'm mighty proud of that ragged old flag.
12: Happy Flag Day, Mr. President, your 80th birthday. I could not imagine a another person in their now 80s, more alive, more vibrant, giving up so much to take this mantle of power and to lead us. Can you only imagine if Kamala Harris was in office with Tim Walz, what the country would look like tonight? I think a little bit different. Would you agree? Trump RX would not exist. 800 prescriptions at a lower price. That the $1,000 per year contribution to IRAs for babies born in America would not exist. The southern border would be wide open. We'd have 15 to 20 million more in our tempestuous major cities and elsewhere, using welfare systems and destroying the country from within. We would have more Chinese bio labs and more Chinese grow sites. We would not have anything close to what's happening in Iran right now. I would imagine Kamala Harris, manipulated by the most far-left elements of her party, would at this point simply watch Iran develop a nuclear weapon and use it first against Israel, then against us. They had missile technology to send missiles 1,000 miles away to an island in the Indian Ocean called Diego Garcia. Surely they had the technology to drop an EMP over Iowa, but none of that's happening now. In fact, Danny Boy, I sent you that cut from Bridget Gabriel. Do you have that yet? Play that just for a moment. Bridget Gabriel's a frequent guest of mine, and she was asked, what do you think about Donald Trump being in the White House? On his birthday, I think he would enjoy this. Danny Boy, hit it.
13: He is a billionaire who left a life of luxury to serve the American people. He is somebody who is not doing it for power. He already had power. He's not doing it for fame. He already had fame. He's not doing it for the money. He already had money. He doesn't care. He wakes up every morning to all the insults and the hate and images of beheading by Kathy Griffith that his son can watch and be mortified that somebody actually really killed my dad. And then he remembers, I'm not doing this to please the media. I'm doing it because I'm fighting for the American people. They hate him because he is serving the American people. He is putting America first, and they do not know how to handle him. And that's why Donald Trump is resonating with a lot of people in this country, from CEOs of companies to janitors working for $10 an hour. Because from the janitor to the CEO, they know, and everybody in between, President Donald Trump is working for me. And it's a breath of fresh air, because for decades now, we have had many presidents on the right and the left. Not many people could say, Barack Obama is working for me, or George Bush is working for me, or Clinton is working for me. But with Donald Trump, the janitor knows President Donald Trump is working for me.
12: Think about that. On his birthday, and the UFC's now conducting this big bout in the grounds of the White House, when the Biden administration has transgender type individuals showing us their boobies. And the media couldn't have cared less about that event because it reflected their values. We finally have a president that, in a sense, is not a Republican or a Democrat. Damn it, he's an American. And today is Flag Day. And I hope the president has a good evening. He'll be up nice and early, if he sleeps at all, and be heading off to France Monday, Tuesday, and Wednesday. And then, of course, Bibi wants to see him Wednesday. Everybody's going to want to be around Donald Trump because he's the man. Do you think the nation's enemies feared Barack Hussein Obama? Do you think they feared Joe Biden? Did they fear Tim Walz or Kamala Harris? Did they really fear what Kamala Harris might do? Are you kidding me? We live in a dangerous world. And we have a president for the first time in my lifetime, better than Ronald Reagan, that recognizes the use of American power for the benefit of the American people. It's happening right now. Let's take some calls, and we'll go from there. Happy birthday, Mr. President. Let's go to Chris in New York, and then calls from Kentucky, Tennessee, Oregon, Michigan, and California. Chris in New York, welcome to the Bill Cunningham Show. Chris, how are you?
14: I'm all right. You know, I've been a fan of your program for a number of years, and I myself, I guess I am considered a conservative Democrat. I'm a fiscal conservative, moderate Democrat. I used to be in elected office on a local level, and I was a guy that came in and flipped a slightly Republican district over a dozen years ago, and the area has been overtaken by a bunch of militant progressives and socialists that have taken over the Democratic Party locally from a lot of transplants from the New York City area and parts south. I am a big, huge fan of former U.S. Senator Sherrod Brown, and I'm really, hoping that he gets an office. But, you know, for someone like you living in the state of Ohio, it's a win-win situation for you. I know you'd be voting for
12: John
14: Senator
12: Houston.
14: Husted,
12: no question.
14: But, Sherrod Brown, we need hundreds of more Democrats like him in the party and in politics in general, where we need more policy wonks. He is a pure policy wonk. I'm a policy wonk.
12: Chris, let me ask you this. Are you kind of a John
14: people?
12: Hold on, Chris.
14: As elected officials.
12: Chris, are you kind of a John Fetterman Democrat? You know what I mean? The Democratic Party has gone completely left off the cliff with socialists and others. Are you kind of, would you vote for John Fetterman when he runs if you could, in Pennsylvania? Are you a Fetterman Democrat?
14: Yeah, I think I'm not a huge fan of Trump, and I don't think Fetterman's a huge fan of Trump. However, if I hear a point that is made, if I don't necessarily agree 100% with the point or agree with the point at all, I like to hear the logic in the presentation of why the other party thinks differently than I do. And you're very good at that. Michael Savage was very good at that. But, the things that Trump has done well, if you're a Democrat, you're not allowed to say that, maybe some of the things that turned out better, I don't agree with the method, like with the heavy-handed tactics of ICE, but we do have to keep a secure border. I don't agree with this Iran war at all. There's a lot of other things that I don't agree that Trump does, but, he did do a good thing with prescription drugs, and, healthcare is so complicated. I don't think Trump or anybody else, politicians, understand it or have the time to put in to mitigate the problems of our healthcare system that's ranked, 49th in the world.
12: Well, we spend the most and get the least, and part of it has to do with 20 to 40 million illegals here using the system, public education and healthcare. That's a big problem. We have a profit motive in medicine that other countries don't have. You can buy stock in pharmaceuticals and hospitals, et cetera. And that's not true around the world, and therefore you get the kind of service you get at DMV. All the new inventions, all the new processes, all the new treatments come out of America because there's a profit motive, and Donald Trump's taking the top off that because of Trump RX. You can buy many prescriptive drugs here now, the same prices in England and Germany, and they have little or no research happening on any medical appliances or medical research. We're doing it all, and you and I as Americans are carrying that burden. I got to run because of time constraints, but that's a more or less a fairly reasonable Democrat. I think Sherrod Brown had, 24 to 30 years in Washington to do whatever he wanted to do. Anyone endorsed by Bernie Sanders is not a person I can endorse. Bernie Sanders complains about wealth. Has he explained yet why he's worth $20 million? Senator Elizabeth Warren, Pocahontas, always goes after billionaires. Well, how did she become a millionaire? How'd that happen? Ilhan Omar, at one point she said she was worth $30 million. How did Nancy Pelosi, who decries wealth in politics, how come she's worth $300 million? Can somebody explain that one to me? At least with Elon Musk, damn it, he earned it. In fact, he made Friday 5,000 millionaires because his SpaceX stock went crazy. And so I know where Elon Musk got his money from. He's from South Africa, came here penniless. He's now maybe worth $1 trillion. I know how he did it. How did Nancy Pelosi do it? Anybody know? How about Bernie Sanders flying private, worth tens of millions? How'd that happen, Bernie? Let's continue with more. Bill Cunningham, the Great American, with you every Sunday night.

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14: You know, we have many issues in so little time. I respect my listener there in New York. And when you several things, I'm completely at odds with the modern Democratic Party. When it comes to life issues, the womb becomes a tomb. There's 400,000 black babies killed every year because of the policies of the Democrat Party. And I want all 400,000 to be born alive and well and not killed in the womb, who becomes a tomb. And the Democratic Party wants those babies to be killed through an abortion. In fact, Planned Parenthood puts most of their facilities in urban areas, which is the mission of the founder of Planned Parenthood. Secondly, on the southern border, a wide-open southern border, how's that benefiting us at all for the years that went on? And it began with Biden, because Barack Hussein Obama was the deporter-in-chief. At some point, some reporter said to J.D. Vance, it might have been one other administration officials, about this is new, where the ICE is under such public scrutiny. And he said, well, during the 8 years that Obama was in the White House, the media rode along with ICE and filmed what they did and recorded. But right now you're attacking ICE for political reasons. The Democratic Party's gone completely over the rainbow when it comes to issues of immigration. Also voting. Well, 8 states have all mail-in balloting. That is ripe with fraud. They're rigged elections like in Los Angeles. It's awful. The modern Democratic Party built up Iran to become the great terrorist state they were until the Donald had enough on February the 28th. They were this close to getting a nuclear weapon to use immediately against Israel, and they would have used it. Just as in Nazi Germany in 1945, if they would have kept von Braun and other scientists and developed a nuclear weapon, they would have dropped it on London in a heartbeat, right? And Tehran would have dropped that nuclear weapon on Tel Aviv and, if possible, an EMP attack over Iowa in a heartbeat. And President Trump stood against all that. Plus, talk about the big, beautiful bill with tax cuts for the middle class. By the way, the number one taxpayer in America is Elon Musk. Keep going, Elon. Get another $1 trillion. Make more millionaires of common people and pay taxes. That's the way it works in this great country. Now, let's continue with more coming up. Coming up first, next will be Jeff Cruere, political columnist from New Orleans. Got a great column about zombie balloting in Los Angeles. Also, what's happening to the Carmelo Anthony killing, the killing of an innocent man, and more. Bill Cunningham, the Great American, with you every Sunday night.
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24: The president says we have a deal. This is a Fox News alert. I'm Ted Lindner. President Trump and Iran say it's a done deal, that they've reached an agreement to end the war that has rocked the region. Vice President J.D. Vance telling Fox on Sunday.
25: This is the immediate opening of the Straits of Hormuz and, of course, the lifting of the naval blockade that we've had on Iran along with it.
24: President Trump posting on Truth Social, in his words, congratulations to all. Ships of the world, start your engines. Let the oil flow. Fox's Trey Yingst has more from Tel Aviv.
26: He says on a post, this great deal will bring peace and security to the whole region. Many presidents have tried to make peace with Iran and all have failed before me. The leaders of the region have, for the first time, found a president who can help them achieve real peace. With the opening of the strait upon the signing of the deal on Friday, for purposes of mine removal, oil will flow on both ends again for the region and the world. Iran's deputy foreign minister says one of Iran's conditions for retaliating in response to Israel's attacks on Beirut's southern suburbs is Israel's withdrawal from southern Lebanon.
24: Key mediator Pakistan said the signing will be Friday in Switzerland. A plane crashed Sunday morning at the airport in Butler, Missouri, killing the pilot and the 11 people.

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12: The FBI continuing security operations ahead of the U.S.-Iran match at the World Cup. We get more details on that from Fox's Sarah Allegre, who is in Los Angeles with the details.
13: They're saying just about a dozen drones so far, expecting more as the games continue. They have counter-drone surveillance teams really spread out throughout the area and say they're going to be on full force. So as you can imagine, over at Los Angeles Stadium, security definitely on lockdown. The FAA's got temporary flight restrictions in place around several host cities across the country and say they're working very closely with the DHS and other partners to keep the air space secure.
12: A hiring freeze has hit the job market that's affecting teenagers searching for work this summer.
14: From scooping ice cream and babysitting to lifeguarding and bagging groceries, teen summer jobs are on a downward spiral. This year, around 790,000 teens between 16 and 19 will have a job during May, June, and July, according to Challenger Gray and Christmas. Indeed says lifeguard positions have surged 78% over the past year. Hiring for retail salespeople is down 30% year over year. Restaurant hiring has dropped 5%, according to data from LinkedIn. The Challenger report advises teens to fill out applications ASAP. They should also be networking with people in their community and polishing their resumes with AI. In New York, Jerry Willis, Fox Business.
12: And Kentucky Senator Mitch McConnell admitted to a hospital earlier on Sunday morning. A spokesperson for the 84-year-old McConnell saying, quote, he is receiving excellent care. It was unknown on Sunday why the senator was hospitalized. I'm Ted Lindner, and this is Fox News.
15: Salutations, my fellow food lovers. This is Chef Mark here from Johnny's Italian Steakhouse, and I want to tell you about our Filet Oscar. This premium filet is topped with Johnny's lump crab cake, grilled asparagus, and our signature Bernay sauce. But the start to any great night always begins with a killer appetizer. And I recommend trying out our jumbo pan-seared sea scallops with Brussels sprout slaw tossed in Johnny's hot bacon dressing. It is so good. I know that you will love my Filet Oscar as much as I love preparing it. So come to Johnny's tonight. Johnny's Italian Steakhouse, 101 Holiday Street, East Peoria.
16: 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Join me and Phil Luciano Monday morning right here on the Greg and Dan Show with Phil. The story is this. We go 5:30 to 9. 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

0: 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Now, here's the man who's been recognized as radio's best. The recipient of not one, but two prestigious Marconi Awards for his broadcast excellence. The one and only, Bill Cunningham.
1: Billy Cunningham, the Great American. Of course, a lot of current events going today. Allegedly, on Friday, there's going to be a big signing somewhere in Switzerland. And there's about 10 to 12...

0: Nation supposedly are going to be there to sign the deal. Having watched MS Now the last day or two and last few hours and CNN, it's a terrible decision. It's awful. It's never going to work. There's going to be breaches everywhere. And they might be right. We're not dealing with normal people. We're dealing with the Iranians. And I want to get Jeff Currier's take on what's going to happen and what the media reaction will be as of Friday of this week when the signing is supposed to take place. Plus, it had the sentencing a few days ago of Carmelo Anthony, who murdered Austin Metcalf in cold blood. And now, since reality doesn't matter to the radical leftist, racist, they only see color, not conduct. Things such as AI indicators of individuals urinating on the grave of Austin Metcalf is everywhere. Plus, one account, I don't know what to believe or not to believe anymore because of AI, but LeBron James in the internet, which may be completely inaccurate, said he's going to donate $500,000 to the defense fund of Carmelo Anthony, plus Cardi B, who, according to Chuck Charles Barkley, is double D, but Cardi B is going to donate millions of dollars to the defense of Carmelo Anthony, who's a condemned murderer. We'll see what happens with that. Plus, Jeff Currier has a column up about the ballot snatcher still ongoing. Jeff Currier, so many issues, so little time. First of all, welcome again to the Bill Cunningham Show. Give me your take on the announcement that we're going to have a big powwow on Friday. Will it happen? Will it not happen? What's your take on what's happening between the U.S. and Iran?
1: Well, I mean, it sounds exciting. And Bill, thanks for having me, that finally we're going to see this agreement. We've been hearing about it for so many weeks. And, you know, we're close. We're getting close. It's going to happen in a few days. And then now it's going to be Friday. And, you know, other nations are going to be involved. It's going to be in Geneva. So there's going to be a big buildup. I mean, the president's going to the G7 first, and then, you know, we're going to have this agreement. So, well, you know, upon hearing the news, the price of oil plummeted. Right. So that's good news, Bill.
0: Yeah, that went down. And if it happens, I'd still be surprised because Benjamin Netanyahu, there's been reporting the last few hours out of Tel Aviv that he wants to powwow with Trump on Wednesday after the G7 is completed. And so Israel regularly, I don't know, 2,300 rockets sent into Israel from Hezbollah positions in Jordan, 2,300. One can only imagine if Canada was firing 2,300 rockets into Minnesota. I won't say what I'm thinking about Minnesota, but nonetheless, I would say we're at war with Canada. We're not going to have somebody else tell us we can't respond. And I hope
1: and
0: it works.
1: Here's another part of it, Bill, is that he's facing re-election coming up in a few months. So, you know, the Israelis in northern Israel, they want to continue. They want to continue fighting Hezbollah. They don't want to have any kind of a ceasefire. So, you know, a lot of them have been displaced. A lot of them are not living in their homes because of the ongoing conflict. So Netanyahu is in a tough place between what his own citizens want and what President Trump wants is an end to the war. He wants an agreement, and he wants Israel on board. So that's why they're having this meeting. It'll be interesting to see what happens.
0: Well, I mean, at the end of the day, I've been to Israel. I love it there. I feel at home. I'm a practicing Roman Catholic, like what's going on. The Israeli people, when it comes to voting, tends to be liberal. When it comes to these issues, they're very conservative. I've seen 85-90% say, yes, we have to win this war. It'll never end. That Hezbollah's got to put down their rockets and their weaponry and quit killing us. And we can't live like this. On the other hand, there's got to be peace at some point, you would think. Let's move on briefly before we talk about your great column, The Invasion of the Ballot Snatchers. I've tried, I think, 25 murder cases, and all of them are difficult and different. When you have a case so obvious as far as who did it and how it was done, what you try to do is work out a deal with the prosecutor's office. I was told by somebody in the know in Texas that if Carmelo Anthony early on, within the first couple, 3 months, this thing happened about a year ago, had said, you know what, I made a terrible mistake. I should not have taken a knife to a high school track meet. Bad decision. 15 times he was asked to leave the tent. It was raining, something like that. But tents at track meets, I've been at those events, are like locker rooms. And nobody from the other team can walk into your locker room. And Carmelo Anthony was told, according to Anthony's friends, 15 times, get out, don't be here. He was the instigator. He was the one who said, push me and find out. He was pushed, and then out comes the knife. and Austin Metcalf was murdered in cold blood. If he would have taken the different approach, I'm wrong, I made a mistake, I was 17 years old. It appears he had almost a 4.0 GPA. Don't know about his criminal record, which is sealed in Texas. I don't think he had a criminal record. And just talk about a terrible mistake and show remorse and then say, look, we're going to raise some money here. I'm going to give that money to the Austin Metcalf family for the pain that I've caused them. I'm told he would have got 7 to 8 years maybe, but the family wanted to keep this going to loot the GoFundMe monies and use it for personal gain, his mother and father. Give me your take on that one.
1: Well, it's a grift. They wanted to maximize the money for the family. So they're maximizing the grievance. They're turning this into a racial incident. It's horrible. The activity of some of those people outside the courthouse was despicable. You had random white folks attacked because the people were claiming that they were on the jury when they were not. Threats were made. You know, the parents should have acted in a classy, respectful manner. They didn't. The young man obviously has poor role models that he's learning from. He didn't. The bottom line is here, a young man was killed. All of my sympathy, all of my concern is with his family. I'm not concerned about the killer's family. I'm not concerned about the killer. I'm concerned about the victim's family and what happened to their son. He's no longer around. Carmelo Anthony is going to be in jail for who knows how many years, but his family will still get to see him. He's still going to be able to have a life after he gets out of jail, and Austin Metcalf will not. He did not have a weapon. He was killed for what? A skirmish that was like involved pushing? It's crazy. I mean, it reminds me of back when I was in school, Bill. We had disagreements and we ended it with fisticuffs and everybody then made up and we moved on.
0: Right.
1: Now they're weapons, knives. I mean, it's crazy the degree that they'll ratchet it up immediately after any kind of slight, any kind of confrontation. It's no respect for human life. People aren't being taught the values that they should be. And it's a very sad situation. The Metcalf family, I really feel for them what they've been through and what they continue to go through because they're being harassed and they're being mistreated here. It's bad enough they lost their son, and now the abuse continues.
0: Jeff Metcalf, I watched an interview with the father. Of course, he is, shall we say, grieving as any father would. He's been attacked by some professor at Howard University in Washington, D.C., saying what a lousy father and mother that the victim, Austin Metcalf, had. They've been attacked viciously by defrocked attorneys who talked about the lynching that took place. That is pure and simple racism, where facts don't matter, but race does. And the heroes in the black community, whether it's George Floyd or Michael Brown or Trayvon Martin or Carmelo Anthony, seems to be individuals who commit serious crime, whether it's murder or mayhem of one type or another, and then the activists only see race and not facts.
1: And you know what is consistent in each one of those cases? Lies have sprung up about all of these people. It's been turned into a mythology. Hands up, don't shoot. It didn't happen. George Floyd was not killed by the Derek Chauvin. And now this case where, somehow they're trying to paint Carmelo Anthony as a victim, as someone who was targeted and needed this to in self-defense. I mean, it's just insane. And we've got to just be grounded in the truth here. We've got to tell the truth about what happened here. And these people are becoming heroes.
0: Right.
1: I mean, killers and criminals, heroes.
0: Well,
1: that's sad.
0: It's sick. Racism now is mainly a deposit on the radical left. It's not on the so-called right. It's on the left, and they want as much racism as is possible. Now, and the reason I have you on, Jeff Cruere, is your column, The Invasion of the Ballot Snatchers, about California. Please explain that to the American people.
1: Here's what we have. We have a stolen election, Bill. We have an election in which Spencer Pratt should be right now in a runoff, where a tax, it was on the ballot out there, was defeated, but now it mysteriously passed. And now the voters in Los Angeles are going to have two communists that they're choosing from, And the change agent, the one guy that could save that city, is out in the cold. Now, the good news is he's not giving up. He's still fighting, and he's going to expose these two candidates as he goes on. So he's going to be a factor going forward, which is good. But we have a system in California where you can ballot harvest, where you can have NGOs collect ballots, fill out ballots. You've got drop boxes that are mysterious. You've got mail-in ballots that go to everyone. I've heard people on my program tell me that they've got relatives that live in Georgia and Oregon and other states that move from California. They're getting ballots in the mail. So their voter rolls are a total mess. They're collecting ballots, the NGOs and the ballot harvesting. The post office is able to send out these ballots. Who knows how long it takes to get to people? And then they say, okay, well, we'll collect them up to 7 days after the election and still count them. To me, Bill, maybe I'm old-fashioned, but I believe in election day. I believe in same-day voting. I believe in voting in person. And I'm even going to go further and say I believe in voting on paper. I don't like the machines. I don't like the election season. I don't like the mail-in ballots. I don't like any of it. I think it's all terrible. And California's got every single bad element. And that's why all these Republicans lose. You know, whenever the vote count keeps dragging on days, weeks later, every one of those cases, the Republican loses because the Democrats find votes. And that's what happened to Spencer Pratt.
0: Now, you point out that in Texas and Florida, I know in Ohio, large states, you point out that in the nation of India, they count 640 million votes in 1 day. California can't count 10 million in a month. And they want the fraud because it manipulates the outcome of an election. They want this system in place. And I've seen the videos in which hundreds of NGO employees fan out around Los Angeles on the weekend before June 2nd. And they had hundreds and thousands of ballots. And you walk up to a homeless person, give them a syringe or give them a McDonald's coupon, sign the bottom of this, we'll do the rest. And they do that thousands of times with hundreds of people over 3 or 4 days. Suddenly you got 15 to 20,000 illegal ballots that no one knew what they were voting for. And that passes for democracy. And I hope at some point, I guess the Congress not going to do a damn thing with the Save America Act. I don't know. Thune drives me nuts. But at some point we have to have a functional election system that we rely on. It used to be if you lost an election, you felt as though, okay, I should have done better. I should have gone here. I should have gone there. And we can survive because, okay, it was legitimate. We have so many illegitimate states now that the outcome we don't accept.
1: Well, We have eight states where there's just all mail-in balloting, and those eight states are a disaster. We used to have elections where we knew election night who won. And you mentioned India. All these other countries have gotten away from mail-in ballots as well. So we're the outlier. We're doing all of this the wrong way. This is being done in a corrupt way. And let's also not forget, Bill, that in California, you don't need a voter ID to register, and you don't need a voter ID to vote. So they're, you know, I mean, and you can register on the day of the election. So, I mean, it's just fraud galore. And of course, all these California Democrats are going to defend it and claim it's perfect and claim that we just want to be accessible to people. And Republicans want to take away the vote. And Republicans are racist. There's nothing racist about voter ID. I mean, there's nothing racist about having people vote in person. I wouldn't even mind having a holiday for Election Day so people would have no excuse not to vote, Bill.
0: Well, I would point out that America, republics don't survive because the winners are virtuous. Republics survive because the losers still believe the contest was real enough to respect. And that relief does not appear by accident. It was built on physical presence, secret ballots. Remember, you used to pull the cord and you were by yourself, visible processes, Republicans and Democrats both voting, whoever it is, no matter what had happened, we had a sense, okay, I lost the election. I'll bow my head. I acknowledge the result. That is not what is happening today. It doesn't happen that way.
1: No, it's been corrupted. It has been corrupted. And that's why, you know, we need things like the Save America Act. We need the president to issue that executive order that I've been hearing about now for months. I mean, we need the Supreme Court to decide, hopefully very soon this week, that you can't collect mail-in ballots after Election Day and count it. So hopefully they'll decide, all right, mail-in ballots need to be in by Election Day. That'll be at least an improvement.
0: No.
1: And that could be issued this week, Bill.
0: In fact, what happened is the second communist in L.A., she was well in third place. And so the so-called late arrival ballots went to her overwhelmingly. When statistically they should have gone to Bass, a little bit to Pratt, they all went to her in order to pull her over the finish line.
1: And that is statistically impossible, okay? That just is just unbelievable. Nobody believes that except these people pushing these two candidates. So, you know, I feel for the people of Los Angeles. I mean, they're in a bad situation. Now, Pratt has also, you know, had his office arson was committed at his office. A fire broke out at his office. He's hearing now from all kind of businesses saying that they're moving. Thousands of his voters said that their ballots were not accepted. Their mail-in ballots were not accepted and returned to them. So, I mean, he got it from every angle, and they're trying to target him because he spoke up. But we need more people like that, Bill. We really do. And you're doing the good work in Cincinnati. I'm trying down here in New Orleans. These are blue cities. He's in the bluest of city there in Los Angeles, but I think it's good. It's good to be able to at least point out the other side in some of these blue cities.
0: Well, I'm in the bluest of blue, and so are you. It's kind of like a poem. But, you know, blue city in a red state, well, you're okay. We have Columbus looking an eye at Cincinnati, and you have the governor of Louisiana keeping an eye on what's happening in New Orleans. But if you're in Chicago, or you're in New York City or Boston, or Minneapolis, or Sacramento, or, you're done. You're a blue city in a blue state. Where do you go to? Got to run. Your stuff's Jeff Cruer is all over the place. And thanks again for coming on the Bill Cunningham Show. Eventually, the truth will set us free. And at this point, we don't have the truth when it comes to the outcome of elections in blue cities and blue states. It is being stolen and rigged. Once again, Jeff Cruer, you're a great American. May God bless you. Happy 4th of July a bit early, and God bless America. Thank you.
1: Thank you, Bill. Take care.
0: Let's continue. That's Jeff Cruer. Imagine a system where India can get it done with 640 million and L.A. can't get it done with 10 million. And the ballots are still coming in. Bill Cunningham with you every Sunday night.

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12: Crazy with the fact that Iran is better off now than they were on February the 27th, which is a bunch of BS. It's called bovine scatology. They're a lot worse off. In fact, they've united the world against them. And at this point, we hope on Friday the deal is signed. We hope on Friday somewhere in Geneva, Switzerland, all the parties come together, shake hands. And away we go. But until Hezbollah puts down their rockets and quit using them to cause havoc and murder and death in northern Israel, not much is going to transpire. Let's continue with more. We'll follow that. Joshua Phillip is with Epic TV. Epic TV, Joshua Phillip, about the mortal threat to America called the Communist Red Chinese and more. Later on also is Steve Malloy, an expert on energy and more. Bill Cunningham, the great American, with you and all great Americans every Sunday night.

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12: Investigative reporter at the Epic Times, host of Crossroads, a news and analysis program on Epic TV, which I love. And first of all, Joshua Phillip, welcome again to the Bill Cunningham Show. And first of all, you got a posting here about communist red China that we don't keep much track of. Of course, Xi Jinping's visit with Kim Jong-un, he's solidifying power. There's the big powwow between him and Putin. It's done, the powwow between him and Trump, etc. And although I care deeply about the Chinese people, I'm sure you do also. But your column points out that instead of going toward economic development, instead of capitalistic ideas, having a larger middle class in China, they're taking a different approach. Can you explain that to the American people?
1: Yeah, and this is often very misunderstood when it comes to what communism is. Because, you know, a lot of people say, well, doesn't China, you know, engage in businesses? Don't they have, you know, a functioning economy? They're not communist, obviously. I'd say it's a fundamental misunderstanding of the nature of communism. What the CCP practices is what they call it socialism with Chinese characteristics. They also call it state capitalism. And so what is state capitalism? It comes from Vladimir Lenin shortly after the Bolshevik Revolution, where he declared, how can we advance to communism if we fear the stage of socialism? And he described socialism as the state capitalist monopoly, which is what communism is when practiced by government, because communism technically would be the negation of systems. It can't exist as a government. When it's practiced by government, it is socialism. And so state capitalism means the state has seized the means of production. You have state-owned enterprises as kind of the bulwark of the industries. And socialism with Chinese characteristics in China means, effectively, if you run a business and it grows beyond a certain level, like over, I believe, it used to be 50 employees, you have to have a Chinese Communist Party branch. You have to have communist, your employees have to join the CCP. You need to, of course, if you're part of the CCP, you have to attend study sessions, Xi Jinping Thought, Mao's Little Red Book. You have to read it. You have to pay party dues, and you have to serve the interests of the Chinese Communist Party. And so these are effectively state-owned enterprises, oftentimes maintained through heavy policy, direct ownership, heavy investment, or just, you know, massive regulations. And that's the way the CCP is run. What is a communist system? And they very openly, including Xi Jinping going back to Mao Zedong, they say the CCP cannot exist on the same earth as the United States. They've maintained a policy of destroying the United States.
12: Yes, and they're on that track. And you think about an employee in America, you know, individuals have rights. We have the Constitution. A person can sue the government. A person can sue your employer. Is that alien to... Can you imagine a Chinese employee suing his or her employer for some problem or suing the government? Is that possible?
1: It is possible if you want to go to prison. Put it that way. You can do it, but might not turn out too well for you.
12: And so if you allege sexual harassment, if some female employee, I was sexually harassed by the boss, or my hours, I wasn't paid for the work that I performed, or there was some other illegal activity happening within the business, I want to sue my employer. If you do that, you might as well report to prison. No such a thing as sexual harassment in China businesses, correct?
1: There have been cases, and more often than not, the woman ends up disappearing soon after. There's also a lot of cases of women committing suicide. Because part of the way the CCP works is you really can't say no. It's a huge problem in the factories, actually, where women are just they're sexually abused by their employers, and there's basically nothing they can do about it.
12: Well, on the issue of how we got to this point, in the late 1990s, Bill Clinton made them part of the World Trade Organization. They also put them in the currency, things of that character. And then the goal was, okay, the Chinese people at some point will realize the glories of capitalism and how the middle class is going to be greatly enlarged. But there's been a crackdown going the other direction. Can you tell the American people why the last 2, 3, 4 years? In fact, after the oil difficulties now in the Middle East, it's gotten worse. Can you explain why the government of China is going one direction of control and not the other the other direction, which is freedom? Why is that happening now?
1: So, yeah, the belief was, well, you know, obviously, if we engage with China, you know, in terms of capitalism, they'll become less communist. Right. Again, I think that was based on a fundamental misunderstanding of what communism is. And what we experienced was the opposite. They did not become more free. They made us and the rest of the world less free. This is why Enes Kanter Freedom, a basketball player, gets punished by the NBA when he writes a message against Chinese slave labor on his shoe while his colleagues are kneeling on the court right next to him, you know, protesting the United States and the history of the United States. He's talking about current day slavery. He gets punished for it. This is why the Chinese Communist Party can run full-scale military operations, stealing intellectual property, and basically nothing gets done about it, hardly. It's why they can roll into countries and they can use state-owned enterprises that don't need to make a profit, competing with private companies, which do need to make a profit. Because they don't need to make a profit, they bid below contract, they win the contracts, they put their competitors out of business, then buy them up, or just, you know, let them go out of business. They create monopolies, then they raise the prices. They've done this, taken over entire industries in some countries, manipulating, again, their state-owned enterprise system to create monopolies and basically conquer the world. They use debt traps. Belt and Road Initiative has been one of the big initiatives with that. They'll bring in about a tenth of their budget just for bribery, and they go to Latin America, they go to Africa, they bribe the local officials to effectively sell out their countries. They get predatory loans in place. The CCP controls all the assets they build, and when the country defaults on the loan, they get, I mean, not only ownership of whatever they built, but even natural resources, timber, oil, rare earth minerals. They've done this on many fronts, including rare earth elements, which, you know, America is dealing with right now, including in a lot of industries that we can't compete on because we're competing with them, you know, using gangster tactics in countries where we really can't even enforce laws.
12: And so in America, you have NBA players. The playoffs are underway, and you have NBA players with anti-American slogans. You have the WNBA that will refuse to wear a patch 250th anniversary of America at their All-Star game, I guess, next month. And that's because of slavery. And then you have a Chinese player who wants to protest something in China, and all of a sudden his family disappears. In addition to that, there's police stations set up by the Chinese Communist Party inside of our country. And they have huge grow operations relative to marijuana and the fentanyl situation. They have 100,000 students coming into America to act as spies within our country, and we don't react. Explain the grow operation, the marijuana grow operations and the police stations happening in this country that gets little or no media coverage at all.
1: Yeah, I was actually informed of the grow operations. A lot of times marijuana, by actually a friend who's a police officer, before it was even reported, I was getting stuff on this. And what I was told was that police were increasingly finding what were actually nice houses. You're talking like big houses in fancy neighborhoods. Police go in. Oftentimes what happened was the energy companies would alert the police saying, hey, this house is pulling like 4,000 times the amount of normal power. Check it out. And sure enough, they go in there. They'd find bunk beds stacked to the ceiling. There was slave labor operations. And they'd find massive grow houses of marijuana. Hmm. Part of that happened because of the you know, the decriminalization of marijuana. Because what that did was is it made it so, you know, effectively it's easier for cartels and gangs to grow their, you know, produce drugs in America than it is to traffic across the border. And so if they get arrested, the only crime they typically face is if they were stealing electricity or stealing water. They don't get charged for human trafficking. They don't get charged for slave labor. They don't get charged for really anything else. They just get a little slap on the wrist charge. Or in some states, it's only a fine. It may be if they're not operating as a licensed marijuana distributor. And it's actually cheaper to pay the fine than it is to actually get the license, crazy as it is.
12: And look at the crap we worry about in this other world power, which never happened with the old Soviet Union, is infiltrated on the front of 100,000 Chinese students coming here. The government pays their tuition. The schools want them to come here because they pay full freight. And then they infiltrate into our society, their families back home in Beijing or somewhere else in China. And how much pressure are the students under in America from China in order to do well academically, but secondly, to toe the company line because there's consequences if you don't?
1: Oh, they don't have a choice. So the way CCP controls the students, and this is not widely known, they have an organization called the Chinese Student and Scholar Associations, the CSSA. It's managed by a branch of the Chinese Communist Party. They establish these at every single major American university, Harvard, Yale, you know, you name it, right? They call Harvard the CCP school, by the way. The CCP calls it that.
12: Right.
1: The CSSAs are managed and funded by the Chinese consulates. They're also tied in with the network of organizations that involve, you know, you mentioned before the secret Chinese police stations. Those are run by the Ministry of Public Security. There's several in America. One guy just got found guilty of running one in New York, for example. And they're tied in what's called the United Front. It's a network of about 1,000 organizations identified publicly now. 1,000 organizations, front organizations. And these are effectively Chinese spy operations. So the CSSAs, run by the Chinese government, jeez, tied in with the United Front and the secret Chinese police station network through the Tongs, what they call the Tongs, they automatically, in many cases, enroll all visiting Chinese students. So the Chinese students do not have a choice.
12: No.
1: They are automatically, in many cases, automatically enrolled in it.
12: Joshua Phillip, we got problems on the issue of Taiwan. There's no question. I think it was 27 or 28 that Xi Jinping said that's the point, we're going to take Taiwan. The president has a big story, a big issue coming up about giving high-tech weapons more to Taiwan. And he's not done it yet, not approved it. Well, what is your sense? Get out your crystal ball, Joshua Phillip of Epic TV, and tell me about the Taiwan issue. When China invades, what's going to happen?
1: So there's a big piece of this that nobody's really talking about right now, because, you know, the big story that came out, Trump met with Xi Jinping in Beijing, the head of the CCP, and it came out that Trump's going to cancel our arms trade with China, with Taiwan, and all this stuff. Trump came out the other day, said publicly that he's not going to back away from, you know, supporting Taiwan. They made this pretty clear. But the bigger piece of this is actually not even about arms sales. The bigger piece is the U.S. military is actually rolling out an entire program to defend Taiwan. Although, politically speaking, they're not saying we're going to defend Taiwan, but militarily, they're actually rolling it out. It's called the Hellscape Strategy. And the Pentagon has already announced this. It's kind of a schizophrenic policy. Like, politically, they don't want to say we defend Taiwan. Militarily, they're taking actions to defend Taiwan. Right. So the Hellscape Strategy is this. They want to fill the Taiwan Strait with unmanned vehicles, undersea, on water boats, and above water, you know, like the flying ones, right? And so they want to have a giant drone warfare strategy. And the goal of it is to turn a potential Chinese invasion in Taiwan into a literal hellscape. And publicly, it's actually called the Hellscape Strategy. And they just want to bomb every Chinese boat coming through with these things. It's a massive drone program they're actually rolling out through the Pentagon.
12: I can't imagine the American people supporting any military action here with American soldiers or airmen to defend Taiwan. Now, it's important that we do that. Very important, because they're the situs of 75% of these chips that run the world. But can you imagine right now the American people headed up to here with Iran, and the president has said 37 times we're on the cusp of a deal that's about to happen, and it hasn't happened. But nonetheless, when it comes to Taiwan, there'd be no American political support to shed 1 ounce of American blood to defend Taiwan. You know what I'm saying?
1: I think it would need to be communicated very clear. And I think you're right. I think after Iraq and Afghanistan, Americans are sick of fighting wars that we don't believe have anything to do with us. When it comes to China, though, it is important, because the CCP has a publicly stated strategy. They don't think they can coexist with the United States. They're trying to destroy us. And in fact, the exact slogan they have is we live, you die. They say, you know, when Deng Xiaoping, you mentioned the trade deals earlier with, you know, Bill Clinton and the World Trade Organization. When Deng Xiaoping in China was making those agreements, he said, he was asked, you know, why are you working with the capitalists?
12: Right.
1: He said, look, white cat, black cat, what does it matter as long as, you know, it catches mice? Meaning open system, closed system, what does it matter as long as the system, the policy is in place to destroy the United States? If we let them isolate us, you know, they don't want to play nice. No. We're selling off our future if we let them just roll through and do what they want.
12: And it's happening, whether it's the grow sites, whether it's the police stations here from China, whether it's 100,000 or more students coming in, which funds universities, all of them are part of the state. There's no constitutional rights that China's citizen, Chinese citizen has. You can't sue the government. There's no functional court system. When they steal our intellectual property rights in China, Mr. Wonderful points out, O'Leary, that there's no system in place for China to sue the Chinese government or to sue a Chinese company because they've stolen something. That doesn't happen in China at all. They play by one set of rules. We play by a different set. And it is what it is. Joshua Phillip of Epic TV, thanks for coming on again. We got to keep the lines of communication open. What we do is inform the American people what is happening. Then it's up to policymakers to make a change if possible. And I can only imagine in 2028, if Gavin Newsom becomes the next president, where we're going to be with China. It's going to be awful. We got to run. Joshua Phillip, you're a great American. Once again, thanks for coming on the Bill Cunningham Show. Thank you.
1: Always a pleasure. Thank you.
12: God bless America. There it is. Once again, that's the truth. And we're not dealing with this whatsoever. Bill Cunningham, the great American, live with you every Sunday night.
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12: Billy Cunningham, the Great American. Also, we're going to discuss later what's going to happen to energy pricing. One thing that I've wondered about for years, I got Steve Malloy coming on later, who's an expert on all things about energy. And that is, why don't we have more of these suitcase nukes available to power all kinds of AI media centers all over the country and take it off the grid completely? And the answer is, we don't know why. We've had nuclear-powered submarines for like 50 years without an incident. And so why don't we have them at this point, use them for all kinds of energy purposes? Plus, the second thought I've had for years, I don't get good answers. We have 100,000 miles of pipelines all over the place. Why can't America build pipelines, water pipelines, from the Mississippi River out west in order to take care of the Hoover Dam, which is running extremely low? Does that make sense to anyone? To have water pipelines, all the Mississippi River water does is dump into the Gulf of America and serves no other purpose. Why not use it for good purposes, one might ask? Well, let's continue with more. Coming up after the top will be John Lott, an expert on all things relative to guns and weapons and what's happening in many cities in which, for example, James Harden, the NBA superstar, was picked up in Texas for not properly transporting a handgun. And I thought the laws in Texas were somewhat right on this issue. So John Lott will address that and so much more. Bill Cunningham, the Great American, with you and all great Americans every Sunday night.
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5: This is a Fox News alert. I'm Deborah Valentine. President Trump says the U.S. and Iran have reached an agreement and their conflict. Fox's Jessica Rosenthal has details.
6: Pakistan's prime minister has announced an agreement reached between the U.S. and Iran, writing that, quote, both sides have declared the immediate and permanent termination of military operations on all fronts, including in Lebanon. An official signing ceremony is scheduled for this Friday in Switzerland. The president wrote on Truth Social he authorizes the toll-free opening of the Strait of Hormuz and authorizes the immediate removal of the United States naval blockade. Ships of the world, start your engines, he wrote. Let the oil flow. Iranian state TV reported that Iran has forced the U.S. to accept the peace deal. Jessica Rosenthal, Fox News.
5: President Trump says the Strait of Hormuz will reopen once the agreement is signed. President Trump is expected to head to France on Monday for the 52nd annual G7 summit hosted by France. A host of geopolitical issues are on the table ahead of Friday's signing of a peace deal with Iran in Geneva, Switzerland. Fox's Aisha Hosni reports from Geneva.
7: He will have to face these G7 leaders, these European leaders, in the middle of this very tense time with the Iran conflict still underway. We are told that he will address during the summit economic growth, illegal immigration, artificial intelligence. He plans on meeting one-on-one, having bilateral meetings with the leaders of Egypt and Qatar and the UAE on the sidelines of this summit.
5: Among the issues G7 leaders are expected to address are peace and security for Ukraine and Europe, the Middle East, and artificial intelligence. Canada, France, Germany, Italy, Japan, the UK, and the US are among the countries expected to be in attendance at the G7 summit. 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
7: 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It's Kevin Nealon.
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10: A deadly plane crash in Missouri Sunday morning leaves all aboard dead.
11: 11 skydivers and a pilot were killed when a private plane went down near Butler Memorial Airport Sunday. Cause of the crash under investigation.
12: Nothing criminal that we can see, nothing terrorism related or anything like that. Those are some of the first questions that we would have with the World Cup being in town.
11: Bass County Sheriff Chad Anderson says the plane crashed into a field near the airport and burst into flames. The FAA says the plane was a Pacific Aerospace 750 and it had gotten up to about 13,000 feet before it descended. It was operated by Skydive Kansas City. Kathleen Maloney, Fox News.
10: Republican Senator Mitch McConnell of Kentucky has been hospitalized.
13: A spokesman for Senator McConnell would only say he's receiving excellent medical care, but that's about all. McConnell has had plenty of health issues in recent years. A few months ago, he was hospitalized for 8 days after experiencing flu-like symptoms. He fell and sprained his wrist while walking out of a luncheon in 2024. He was hospitalized with a concussion in 2023 after falling in a hotel. After he returned, he twice froze up during news conferences. The 84-year-old former majority leader announced last February he's retiring when his current term ends in January 2027. Jill Nato, Fox News.
10: Homeland Security Secretary Mark Wayne Mullen on Fox News Sunday. He says security risks are heightened due to the World Cup matches.
14: It's the highest it's ever been. I mean, we have, especially after what we went through with the last 4 years of administration by allowing these individuals to come in the country who we don't know who they are. When I say we arrest terrorists every single week.
10: The U.S., Canada, and Mexico hosting 104 World Cup matches. The final FIFA World Cup is on Sunday, July 19th. I'm Deborah Valentine. This is Fox News.
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0: 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Now, here's the man who's been recognized as radio's best, the recipient of not one, but two prestigious Marconi Awards for his broadcast excellence, the one and only Bill Cunningham.
1: Bill Cunningham, the great American, of course, gun and violent deaths and things of that character are ubiquitous. Sometimes a knife is used, such as in Texas against that boy, Carmelo Anthony, has been given 35 years in jail. Some say it's not enough, but Cardi B says it should be a lot less than that. She concerns herself more with race than reality. But mainly in America, that gun violence is the ubiquitous topic the media goes to. And almost every few days, there's an example of guns being used to commit violence. I have a little bit of objection to the term gun violence. For example, there's about 35,000 Americans die every year in an automobile. And we never call it car violence. We call it DUIs or bad driving, something of that character. But the media has pounded into our head the idea that guns commit

0: violent acts. So it's gun violence, as if the perpetrator had nothing to do with it. And I think the top national expert on the issue of gun violence is the great John Lott, who spent many years in the Trump administration, and now he heads up a few groups, crime prevention, etc. And he has a great column up at Real Clear Investigations, headline, Gun Safety. Violent crime drops as more Americans pack heat. And he gives us the story of Alexandra Coote, who was walking on a trail with a two-year-old daughter and a dog 2.5 years ago. Once again, John Lott, welcome to the Bill Cunningham Show, and thank you. So tell the American people about the stories that it appears that especially more women are carrying weapons. Please explain that to the American people.
1: Right. Yeah, no, thanks for having me on. I mean, even before we get into that, just to note, Americans use guns defensively to stop crime about 5 times more frequently each year than guns are used in the commission of crime. But, you know, this last year, it looks like we will see a record low murder rate in the United States. The federal government's been collecting this data since 1900, so 126 years. And the lowest previous murder rate ever recorded was about 4.5 murders per 100,000 people. It looks like this last year, when the official numbers come out in September, it looks like it'll actually be below 4 per 100,000 for the first time ever. That's amazing numbers. And what's clear is that people are caring a lot more. We have been doing a survey over the last few years. We've collected data on the number of concealed carry permits in the United States for the last 15 years. But Ohio and many other states, 29 states now, are constitutional carry states where as long as you can legally own a gun, you're able to legally carry it. And so, you know, we wanted to get an idea of how many people are carrying, because you just can't look at the number of concealed carry permits to get that. And so the last survey that we did was at the end of 2024. And in the year and a half since then, there's been another 5% increase in the rate that general election voters are carrying. It's now, across the whole country, close to 30%. It's much higher in constitutional carry states, over 34% there, than it is in the other 21 states where you still need to get a permit to be able to carry. But there's lots of interesting differences that are there. Not only are we seeing this huge increase overall, but you're seeing disproportionately high rates for blacks and Hispanics being able to carry. Blacks make up about 11% of general election voters, but they make up over 15% of those who carry all or most of the time. Hispanics, again, make up about 11% of general election voters, but they make up over 18% of those who carry most or all the time. Mm. As you mentioned, there's been a big increase in the rate that women are carrying, yeah. Particularly in the constitutional carry states. They are carrying at almost the same rate that men are carrying. And again, they carry at a relatively higher rate in the constitutional carry states. And part of that may be simply due to the fact that when a woman's being stalked or threatened, you know, in a state where she has to get a permit, it can take 45, 60, 90 days, even more for her to get the permit before she's able to carry. Mm. And if a woman's being stalked, she may not have 45 days, let alone longer, to be able to go and start to carry for protection.
0: And, you know, John, like you went over this quickly. This fact's terribly important and is statistically accurate, that a gun is 5 times more likely to stop a crime than used in the commission of a crime. Where does that factoid come from?
1: Well, we get the data on the rate that people use guns in the commission of crimes from the Bureau of Justice Statistics, their National Crime Victimization Survey. You can actually also get that from the FBI data, but they have a lower number that's there. And you're talking about something that's around 300,000 crimes each year that are committed with guns. On the other hand, the most recent survey by George Washington University found that Americans use guns to stop crime about 1.6 million times a year. Mm. So, you know, you basically get the difference there.
0: Well, that's a wonderful factoid in constitution and carry states like Ohio, Kentucky, Indiana. Since you're an expert on such things, every now and then I'm asked by a woman, what kind of gun should I carry? And I said, one that's accessible and one you're comfortable with and one you know how to use and one you know how to legally use it. But I often say to a woman, a Smith & Wesson 38 snub nose, which is small, I think semi-automatic to chamber around can be difficult. Kind of off to the side, you know everything about guns. If you're a woman, 35, 40 years old, and you want to put a small weapon in your purse that's accessible and usable, and a woman doesn't fear using it to save her life or her family's life, what kind of weapon would you recommend, if any?
1: Right. Well, just first of all, on the last point that you were just raising, 95% of the time that people use guns defensively, simply brandishing a gun is sufficient to cause a criminal to break off an attack. You mentioned Alexandra Coote, who was in the article I wrote up. You know, she stopped attacks simply by letting the person know that she was carrying. And that's something that, you know, you constantly come across. But my advice is, you know, go to your local licensed gun dealer and try a number of guns in your hand. You know, people's hands are different sizes. Different guns fit differently, particularly for relatively small hands that women tend to have relative to men. And go and actually practice fire the gun a few times before you go and buy it to make sure that you're comfortable. You know, the amount that you have to pull the trigger back before it fires and other things are all things that the woman wants to be comfortable with. But, you know, basically having something that's small and concealable is something that's particularly valuable for women.
0: It doesn't have to have a clip with 14 of ammo. It can be three or four or five, and many times brandishing the gun is sufficient. You have a great quote here from Bradford County Sheriff in Florida, Gordon Smith. He said, lowering crime rates, he said, it isn't difficult, it isn't rocket scientist. He told RCI, which is Real Clear Investigation, quote, you reduce crime by putting more cops on the street, which in Cincinnati we're short 200, in Philadelphia they're short 400, in Chicago they're short 1,000. Put more cops on the street, increasing arrest and conviction rates, imposing meaningful prison sentences. So you have cops on the street, you have prosecutors, then you have judges. But also, he said, cut crime by empowering law-abiding citizens, like you and me, to defend themselves and their families through constitutional carry. So the law enforcement is saying, please get a weapon that you know how to use properly, what the rules of the road are. And this information has been given to every town and Brady United and Giffords Law Center. They don't want to talk about it. They don't want that to be an issue. But if you have more cops, more arrest, sentences to jail for serious crime and constitutional carry, a lot of that stuff's happening in red cities and red states. And is that a main reason crime's going down? Is because more Americans are saying, I'm going to protect myself because cops are here after the crime's been committed. I want to have the crime not committed in the first place.
1: Right. Look, what the sheriff's saying should be pretty obvious to everybody. This isn't rocket science. As he says, if you want to reduce crime, you have to make it riskier for criminals to commit crime. And you can do that with higher arrest rates, higher conviction rates, longer prison sentences, and letting victims be able to go and defend themselves. That also makes it riskier for criminals to go and commit crime. Look, all those things are important. I think also what's been important this last year, which is game changing, is deporting illegal alien criminals.
0: Yeah.
1: Look, you know, under the Biden administration, we had according to the Bureau of Justice Statistics, we had the largest percentage increase in violent crime ever recorded over any 4-year period, a 59% increase. It's not, you know, a coincidence in my mind that corresponded with the largest influx of illegal aliens that we've ever seen into the United States. And it's in this last year where we will see, when the final data comes out, not only a record low murder rate, but also a huge drop in violent crime, reversing the trend that we were seeing during the Biden administration. You know, deporting criminal illegal aliens had something to do with it. It's not just the ones that you've deported. It's the ones who don't want to get deported You know, they want, how do they keep from getting deported? Well, they keep off a police radar. And how do they keep off a police radar? They keep their heads down and they don't go and commit crime. And so the fact that you've made it riskier for even the criminals that you haven't caught to go and commit crime, you know, that also is making Americans safer.
0: And you know, when I go to a fire, every about twice, three times a year, I go to a range. I have four or five weapons. I work them, make sure they're operating. And one thing I've noticed is a large number of black females at the shooting range where I go. And it's kind of an upscale area in town, but it's nice. And so you have a story about Audrey Botterford, 5'2" black woman living in Lansing, Michigan. She owes her life to handguns and having a concealed weapon permit. On Valentine's Day, a man over 6 foot tall, she'd been dating, kind of went crazy, threatened to kill her, pulled a knife on her, fearing for her life, she shot him in self-defense. She'd be dead. She would be dead today if she didn't listen to the things that John Lott says on the radio. And I also would point out, you have a great paragraph here on race and, you know, always add, subtract, multiply, divide by race in America today. That's what we do. Black and Hispanics carry at high rates. Black people make up 11% of likely voters, but account for about 16% of those who carry. Hispanics even higher. Hispanics account for about 18% of frequent carriers, despite comprising 11% likely voters. But whites and Asians carry at low rates. Whites constitute 72% of likely voters. Only 62% carry all or most of the time, while Asians account for 4%, only 2% carry. And so that recognition of reality, most black folks live in high crime areas because of the incapability of urban police departments to arrest wrongdoers. And they're the ones who are more subjected to this. That's a great stat. So, and that's, again, something that mainstream media will not report on, correct?
1: Right. No, you're exactly right on all counts. Look, if my research over the decades has convinced me of anything, is that there are basically two groups of people who benefit the most from having guns. The people who are the most likely victims of violent crime. And as you correctly point out, that overwhelmingly tends to be poor blacks who live in high crime urban areas. And also people who are relatively weaker physically, women and the elderly. You know, when you're almost always talking about a young male criminal doing the attack. And when a man is attacking a woman, there's a lot larger strength difference that exists there on average than when a man is attacking another man. And the presence of a gun represents a much bigger relative change in a woman's ability to go and resist an attack than it does for a man. And so the fact that we're seeing such high carry rates among the people who benefit the most from being able to go and carry, I think, is a huge positive. Look, you know, you could have 100% of the people carrying in a wealthy suburb where there's really low crime or virtually no crime. You're not going to have much of an impact on crime rates. You have to have it so that the people who are the most likely victims, the people who are going to come in contact with the criminals, are the ones who are carrying.
0: I'll give you an example. May I say I live in a kind of an expensive neighborhood. And when we have get-togethers in the neighborhood, everyone has guns in their home and few people carry, because if you spend your time going to a nice mall, you spend your time going to a nice theater, you spend your time going to a club, you spend your time, shall we say, living the high life. I don't have a sense as a great American of much fear where I go places. If I lived in parts of Cincinnati like Avondale and Evanston, I would think it'd be wise to carry a weapon. And the sorrowful part, because I live in a red state and a blue city, but I live in a red part of the county. What do you say to some person living in downtown Chicago and a projects in L.A. or in Austin, Texas, and say you're red, blue city, blue state? What do you do in Illinois, which has restrictive gun laws, and they encourage individuals not to have a weapon, not to carry, and which causes more crime? What do you say to that situation, John Lott?
1: Right. You know, it's interesting how Democratic controlled states make it difficult for the most vulnerable to be able to go and protect themselves. You know, just compare Illinois with Indiana. In Illinois, only about 4% of the adult population has a concealed carry permit. In neighboring Indiana, it's 23% have a concealed carry permit. It's not rocket science to go and explain the difference. In Illinois, it costs about $450 to go through the whole process to get a concealed carry permit. In Indiana, It costs nothing. It's zero. They don't even charge you for doing the background check. So if you make it a lot more expensive for people to get permits, you're going to get fewer permits. But it also changes the mix of people who get permits. I mean, who do you think can afford $450 just to go through the process to get a concealed carry permit? It's basically well-to-do whites who live in the suburbs in Illinois. Yeah. In Indiana, you see much higher rates of concealed carry permits among poor zip codes, among zip codes that are heavily black or Hispanic. And so, again, you know, you can't expect as much of a drop in crime in Illinois, not just because you have relatively few people who get permits, but also because of who gets the permits. You have to have it so that the people who are the likely victims of violent crime be the ones who are carrying. And, John, you know, it's
0: it's almost as if, John, the Democrats want crime to occur to their own constituents by passing laws. Up against the clock, got to go. What's your website? Great information. John Lott, what's your website?
1: CrimeResearch.org, CrimeResearch.org. But thank you very much for being there, Bill.
0: I think the truth will set us free, and I wish Democrats could understand the truth. John Lott, once again, thanks for coming on the show. We'll do it again. Thank you, John.
1: Thank you.
0: God bless you. Let's continue with more. Bill Cunningham, The Great American, live with you every Sunday night.
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0: Most terrible places to be are blue cities and blue states. An hour or so ago, we had Jeff Cruer on from New Orleans. And if you're in a blue city in a blue state, my gosh, do you have problems. If you're in a blue city in a red state, you can overcome the difficulties. If you're a red city in a red state, that's where people are moving toward. And they're not running toward Illinois or Massachusetts or New York City, for God's sakes. Look at the disaster after the Knicks, a great win over the Spurs. And I've become a fan of the Knicks all of a sudden because the Spurs show no respect. Wemby shows no respect for America, doesn't respect the Star Spangled Banner. So I'm a Knicks fan. I have been for a while since my TV show in New York. And the way the fans acted after the game, including torching school buses last night, tearing up Bryant Park, looting stores, turning cars over, opportunistic street criminals, and Mamdani stood down completely and issued certain press releases in Arabic. Believe it or not, Mamdani is issuing press releases in Arabic. I'm concerned. Now let's continue with more. What's going to happen now with the more or less the agreement? Will prices go up or down in the future when it comes to gasoline? Steve Malloy's next. Bill Cunningham with you every day.

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10: Great Americans, so much going on when it comes to oil. Whenever one drives through anywhere in their hometown, you'll see the price of gasoline. Right here in Cincinnati, for example, it's about $3.95 a gallon. Other parts of the country, much more expensive. And media considers it to be almost like a report card on the Trump administration. So much is happening now in the Middle East. We'll see how things develop. But Steve Malloy is the Senior Energy and Environmental Legal Institute Fellow. He's an expert on all things when it comes to energy. And once again, Steve Malloy, welcome to the Bill Cunningham Show. And first of all, one of the hot issues in energy today are these data centers that are popping up all over the place. And first of all, tell the American people, what is the purpose of these? And secondly, why do so many, especially politicians, oppose it? Give me a full report.
1: Well, Bill, thanks for having me back. So data centers are really vital to our economy right now. You know, everybody likes to use their devices, and it takes a lot of computing power. And, you know, the data centers provide that power. And, of course, we need to power the data centers. We need to give them the electricity they need. It's a huge energy user. It's really the future. AI is an incredible technology. I mean, you know, they're like souped up Google searches. You know, instead of wasting your time on Google trying to find what you're looking for, you can use an AI system to find exactly what you want. And so they're going to be a great benefit to everyone. But, you know, there is some pushback against data centers. You know, we've developed this sort of NIMBY, not in my backyard, mentality over the past 30 years. And, you know, I urge people to remember that, you know, America didn't become great with NIMBY in mind. You know, we do need the data centers. They got to go someplace. We do need we need to reindustrialize America. Those manufacturing facilities are going to need to go someplace. They're going to require energy. They're going to require water. In the case of data centers with big tech, you know, big tech, I think they like to do things on the cheap. They're going to have to make some compromises. Communities are going to have to make some compromises. We're going to have to work out deals. We're going to have to get these things built because we can't be the world's lone global superpower without AI or, you know, industrial facilities.
10: And I would think these data centers are the future. I watched Mark Zuckerberg do an interview recently and said he reminds me of livery stables and the whole industry about horses. And that when the Model T and the Model A came down the street, people thought, oh, my God, that's going to destroy the industry of horses and grain and black and those who shoe horses and all the rest. And he said, no, it created the automobile industry, which people at the time thought, who's going to buy a car? Who's going to do that? I got a great horse. And he said, well, he said, all of a sudden, there's more jobs in the automobile industry than ever was in the livery system and the horse industry. And he said the same thing with AI. In fact, Mark Zuckerberg said, you know, what's going to happen? There'll be more jobs because of AI. There's a fear. I don't know if you've seen some of these commencement addresses a couple of weeks ago in which the speaker was talking about AI centers. The graduates, these are college kids who probably can't compute anyway, but they were booing commencement speakers saying, AI, that's terrible. It's going to destroy the economy. Is that true?
1: Yeah, no. I mean, well, ultimately, no one knows what the future is, but the history of technology is that it has provided more jobs and more wealth and improved our standard of living. You know, I like Zuckerberg's attitude more than I do Musk's. Musk says, "Oh, AI is going to, you know, help us reduce the number of hours we work every week." Well, I don't know if we want that. Idle hands are the devil's play. But I, you know, I'm confident that AI just enhances the ability to do so much more. It's going to change jobs around, just like the internet has changed jobs around. And, you know, we don't need, I live in Washington, D.C. We used to have these annoying bike messengers carting documents back and forth. It was very dangerous. Now, you know, now we just, you know, make a PDF and you can email it, right? And it makes you more productive because you can do more things. I wouldn't fear the job loss. I don't think that's it. But, you know, people just generally have to realize that technology is moving us forward, whether we like it or not. And we got to learn to make the best of it. And, you know, for the most part, technology has been great. You can't stop it.
10: No.
1: Other people are adopting it. We've got to learn to compete. I mean, I know people feel unsettled by it, but
10: yes,
1: this is what life is all about.
10: Well, I mean, the livery system and the Model T. As far as water, for some reason, Tony Bender tells me that water is necessary for AI data centers, which is why Ohio, for example, we have more water flying by Cincinnati every minute, trillions of gallons of water that simply goes into the Mississippi River and out to the Gulf. And so Ohio is kind of the epicenter along the Mississippi-Ohio River. There's more water here we can ever use. I often said, let's build pipelines and take all this water out west. But that's a different issue. And so Ohio is having county townships are fighting like crazy, and people fear this. In fact, one community has a data center already, and there's a constant hum that you can be a mile away and you hear a hum, and there's a fear you're going to get leukemia, lymphoma, all that kind of stuff. So what can you tell me about, first of all, is that a legitimate fear that there's a hum that you can constantly hear? Could you put them 5 miles away from anybody? And the 10,000 jobs created, 5,000 permanent jobs. We have more water coming down the Ohio River we could ever use in anyone's lifetime. And so why do these centers need so much water? And secondly, why not put them 5 miles away from any human being?
1: Okay. Well, so look, I think big tech is doing an absolutely lousy job at siting and negotiating with communities and building these data centers. And I mean, they're doing such a ham-fisted job that people will just will complain about anything, and then they're caught flat-footed, and it's just it's bad for everybody. Big tech has got to do a much better job, providing water. They got plenty of, big tech has so much money.
10: Yeah.
1: They can provide their own water. They can provide their own power. These things can be done. If they have to burden the community, then they ought to contribute to the community, cut a deal. As to the hum, who knows?
10: Well, I don't.
1: I don't have a data center near me, so I couldn't tell you. I take people's, people complain about the hum from windmills, and leftists who are behind all these, mostly what's behind the any data center crowd, and of course, communist Chinese are funding them as well. They're perfectly okay with the hum from windmills.
10: Yeah. And they're fine with killing tens of millions of birds every year with the windmills. Yeah. I mean, that tens of millions of species are being eliminated. I thought they cared about Mother Nature. On a different issue, I want to get on to the Middle East and the Straits of Hormuz, because Steve Malloy, you're the expert on energy. But first of all, it just appears to me like the communist red Chinese are funding so much nefarious activities in this country, including the marijuana grow sites, including 100,000 Chinese students, including the fact that you have to partnership with Chinese companies to do business in China. Also, there's no legal system in China. There's no sense of suing somebody. There's no sense of discrimination. The vicious treatment of women and girls in China. You can imagine what happens to a 14-year-old girl in China when there's no sexual harassment stuff going on. So China is funding the opposition. Now, there's useful idiots everywhere who will pick up the cause. When one cause evaporates or goes away, you got to find some other cause, and the cause is data centers. And so who's funding? And I'm sure many people involved in the movement here in America are well-intended. They're probably 60, 70 years old, multicolored hair. They have metal in their nose, and they have all the answers. But, as far as who's funding the opposition, showing up at trustee meetings, explain that to the American people.
1: Well, Kevin O'Leary, who, on Shark Tank, he's trying to build a data center. I think it's in California. He claims to have evidence that Communist China is behind it. And I don't doubt that. Communist China is behind a lot of nefarious activities in our country, as you pointed out. I know Communist China has been funding green groups to wreck our economy. And no doubt they're behind the marijuana industry. I've read articles about it. And, their idea is just to there's no other word for it than wreck our society, degrade it. They cause controversy. They cause political division. They contribute to it because they benefit from it. I'm kind of disappointed in the Trump administration because we know this is happening.
10: Yes.
1: Chinese national in America is really a spy.
10: Right. Everyone.
1: They don't let you come to America without holding your family hostage and expecting you to do your duty to the Communist Party of China.
10: Absolutely.
1: So what's the Trump administration doing on this? Well, Donald Trump wants to bring more Chinese students. What?
10: I don't get it. Don't understand it. But it's for the colleges. Yeah. They pay full freight. But these are mini spies, and you have to do what they tell you. There's Chinese police stations in America that police the Chinese nationals here to make sure they toe the company line. We have little time remaining. Steve Malloy, talk to me about the Middle East right now. The bombing, the missiles are flying. The Straits of Hormuz maybe are not shut down. The Trumpster said there's 250,000 barrels of oil that come through at nighttime with the lights off, and we got missiles going back and forth. We have Venezuela almost online right now. We can sell oil, gasoline all over the world through America and Venezuela. We get less than 5% of our oil from the Middle East. No big deal to us. It's more than made up for because of what Trump did in Venezuela. China's got to be hurting. Just give me an overview. Assuming the Straits of Hormuz are shut for the next few weeks, what happens to the economy in the world?
1: Well, look, the shutdown of the Strait of Hormuz has taken offline about 20% of global oil production. And however we slice it, we cannot make that up that fast. That's why oil prices are so high. So I'm all for President Trump, what he's doing with Iran. He just needs to do it faster because, the politics of this are not good.
10: No.
1: And they're not going to improve no matter how much you and I talk about it. So he's got to finish it off fast. Now, of course, the Iranians, they want to get into the World Cup. They think Trump, you know, is not going to bomb them during the World Cup. And then, of course, we'll be into election season. And I mean, this is a really hot issue in America. Prices are high. People don't like it. I think people should stop whinging about it, because we can't let these, you know, fanatics have a nuclear weapon. But on the other hand, Trump has to finish it off. And I realize they're fanatics and you can't deal with them. Stop talking about a deal. There's no deal to be cut. These people just need to be killed. And, you know, I'm sorry, that's just the reality.
10: And Steve Malloy, I would say this, that they're suicidal, homicidal, and genocidal. And the RG over there is not going to say, you know what, let's strike a deal. We want to live in peace. Give us back our $100 billion that's held all over the world. We want to live normal lives. That is not the Revolutionary Guard. They are true believers who want to kill Jews, kill Christians, kill Americans, kill Europeans, because the 12th Imam is about to arise from some cave in Ulm. And when he does that, Armageddon has arrived. And they want to be at the forefront of killing everybody in some nuclear catastrophe so they all meet God Almighty. Now, if that's their version of religion, so be it. But I don't think you can negotiate. It's like saying Adolf Hitler has left Germany. Let's put someone else in charge of the Nazis. It's going to be okay. That's not the way it works. And so assuming this thing continues for a while, I think the world economy is in trouble. I think America is going to have difficulties. But somehow this thing's got to be brought to a conclusion by the 4th of July. I mean, the World Cup is underway. And at this point, we have a crisis everywhere. But, we got to run. But one last thought about these suitcase nukes. I see Zuckerberg and others talking about having nuclear technology of such a character, much like those on U.S. submarines, that's 100 times stronger. Is that also the future, to have these suitcase nukes funding projects all over America?
1: Well, I mean, you talk about small modular reactors. Yeah, I mean, we've had these very small modular reactors on naval ships for 60 years. They work great, never an accident. We should be using them more to generate electricity, but of course you can't, because environmentalists hate radiation, the thought of a nuclear power. And although the Trump administration is for the nuclear industry, there's two problems. The Trump administration has not yet redone the fraudulent radiation protection standards we have. They're way too stringent. And of course, the nuclear industry, instead of, you know, de-scarifying nuclear power, has been promoting nuclear power through global warming. So,
10: no.
1: really, they need to listen more to me and you.
10: Yeah, the best form of energy is nuclear. But because of Three Mile Island and the meltdown with Jane Fonda in that movie with Jack Lemmon, all of a sudden people said we can't have that. And so now, and we can't have coal. We can't have gasoline and oil. That's carbon. We can't do that. We love windmills that kill birds. That's wonderful. A few solar panels made in China. That's great stuff right there. In fact, I think the environmental movement like us all to go back to the dark ages and live different lives. But lastly, Steve Malloy, the fact of the matter is we need data centers in such a way that's got to double and triple American electrical output. And without that, we're going to go backwards in time, and we can't do that. Well, Steve Malloy, we got to run. Thanks for coming on.
1: All right, Bill.
10: And,
1: thank you very much.
10: You're a fountain of great information. Now, let's continue with more. Thank you. Let's continue with more. So all I can say is that I get it, that when you hear a hum constantly in your neighbor, that's a bad thing. But somehow we have to move forward. And I trust those who are the capitalists involved in this thing to make sure that it has great products for the average American.
11: Bill Cunningham, The Great American, live with you every Sunday night.
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10: Hi, Billy Cunningham, the Great American. Thanks for listening tonight. Quite consequential. I don't know if parts of New York City are still burning after those wonderful Knicks fans. burned down school buses, looted businesses, turned over police cars, and injured a couple dozen cops. Hope they get their druthers. Mamdani, in response, put out some press release in Arabic. Don't get it. Don't understand it. By the way, the great majority of Knicks fans are not responsible for the criminals within their midst. Just as I often say, I think you would agree, the face of America crime is a black young male face. But the great majority of young black males have nothing to do with crime. And so somehow, whether the Knicks organization has decried the violence outside of Madison Square Garden, I guess earlier this morning, about 1, 2 o'clock in the morning, and they should. So as we started tonight, the president announced about 5 or 6 hours ago that we have a deal. He's on his way tomorrow morning to France in order to meet with the G7 and kind of get things done. It was announced by Prime Minister of Pakistan, Shahbaz Sharif, that a former signing ceremony will take place Friday in Switzerland, we think Geneva, and that there'll be numerous world powers will be there. As I think the Revolutionary Guard, who's ever in charge of that murderous regime, the Nazis of our time, the real Nazis, ought to be in Switzerland to sign the deal. So whoever they happen to send can't say, well, that they didn't represent us. There was a press release today from the Iran Supreme National Security Council confirming they had a deal, an MOU, a Memorandum of Understanding. That becomes, during the next 60 days, more real. And I'll believe it when I see it. You got to give the president on his birthday, June 14th, he's turned 80 today, great props for going the extra mile to try to have peace instead of war. And he always gets great credit in my mind. We'll see what happens on Friday. Bibi, Benjamin Netanyahu, wants to meet with the president after the G7 sometime Wednesday or Thursday because Israel is sick and tired of getting, since April 15th, 2,400 rockets and drones have been sent by Iranian proxies, Hezbollah, out of Lebanon into northern Israel, and that cannot continue. And so if that happened in America, you can imagine our response. So Benjamin Netanyahu is a little bit at odds right now with Donald Trump. We'll see what happens down the road. But I stand with Israel, and I certainly stand with the United States of America. And all I can say for the Donald is happy birthday tonight. Especially also want to thank Jeff Cruer for coming on to give us perspective on the Austin Metcalf family facing threats and financial strain as Carmelo Anthony fundraising continues. The fundraising for his defense team was grifting by the family who used the money for illicit purposes. And I'm told in Texas and the IRS are looking into all the money spent by the Anthony family instead of on his defense. Thanks for listening. Bill Cunningham, The Great American, live with you every Sunday night.
2: My name is Whitney Allen, and I'm a widow. My husband, Ryan, died. 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
25: It's a deal, according to the president. I'm Ted Lindner, Fox News. President Trump and Iran say it's a done deal. They've reached an agreement to end the war that has rocked the region, Vice President J.D. Vance telling Fox Sunday evening.
26: This is the immediate opening of the Straits of Hormuz and, of course, the lifting of the naval blockade that we've had on Iran along with it.
25: President Trump posting on Truth Social in his words, congratulations to all. Ships of the world, start your engines, let the oil flow. Fox's Trey Yinks with more.
27: He says on a post, this great deal will bring peace and security to the whole region. Many presidents have tried to make peace with Iran and all have failed before me. The leaders of the region have, for the first time, found a president who can help them achieve real peace. With the opening of the strait upon the signing of the deal on Friday, for purposes of mine removal, oil will flow on both ends again for the region and the world. Iran's deputy foreign minister says one of Iran's conditions for retaliating in response to Israel's attacks on Beirut's southern suburbs is Israel's withdrawal from southern Lebanon.
25: And key mediator Pakistan said the signing will be Friday in Switzerland. A plane crashing Sunday morning at the airport in Butler, Missouri, killing the pilot and the 11 people on board. Bates County Sheriff Chad Anderson saying the plane was carrying skydivers.
28: We're still trying to identify family and make notifications, and so we're going to be respectful of that.
25: No word on what caused that crash. The FAA and NTSB will work to determine that. Butler, about 65 miles south of Kansas City. A 14-year-old suspect under arrest accusing an armed robbery, a holdup at a kid's lemonade stand in South Boston last week. Two masked suspects reportedly fled the scene with a pink box stuffed with money, about 50 bucks. The lemonade stand was being run by an 11-year-old girl and her 12-year-old brother. Police said the teen suspect was arrested Friday after police released surveillance video and photos of the two armed robbers. And the Carolina Hurricanes are the Stanley Cup champions, defeating the Vegas Golden Knights 3-0. 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

0: They have counter-drone surveillance teams really spread out throughout the area and say they're going to be on full force. So as you can imagine, over at Los Angeles Stadium, security definitely on lockdown. The FAA has got temporary flight restrictions in place around several host cities across the country and say they're working very closely with the DHS and other partners to keep the airspace secure.
1: FBI Director Kash Patel telling Fox the agency will monitor social media fearing lone wolf attacks. Meanwhile, the Iranian team will have to return to Mexico after every game because they're banned from staying in the United States. A hiring freeze has hit the job market that's affecting teenagers searching for work this summer. Fox Business's Jerry Willis has more on this.
2: From scooping ice cream and babysitting to lifeguarding and bagging groceries, teen summer jobs are on a downward spiral. This year, around 790,000 teens between 16 and 19 will have a job during May, June, and July, according to Challenger, Gray, and Christmas. Indeed says lifeguard positions have surged 78% over the past year. Hiring for retail salespeople is down 30% year over year. Restaurant hiring has dropped 5%, according to data from LinkedIn. The Challenger report advises teens to fill out applications ASAP. They should also be networking with people in their community and polishing their resumes with AI. In New York, Jerry Willis, Fox Business.
1: And Kentucky Senator Mitch McConnell admitted to the hospital on Sunday morning. A spokesperson for the 84-year-old McConnell saying that he was receiving excellent care. It was unknown why he was hospitalized in the first place. I'm Ted Lindner. This is Fox News.
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6: 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We go 5:30 to 9. 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

Thanks for inviting me into your home, your long-haul truck, RV, camper, taxi, your parents' well-appointed basement with the simulated wood paneling, electric fireplace, and the painting of dogs playing poker. Your loft, that greasy spoon just off the interstate, and your cabin in the woods. Welcome to Coast AM, the very best in late night talk radio. I'm Richard Serrett, and tonight, this morning, I'm coming to you live from the home studio in Old Thornhill, just north of Toronto. And before we get rolling here, a quick programming note. If at some point during the show you hear shouting, screaming, or what sounds like a full-scale riot breaking out just beyond my studio door, don't worry. No one's being murdered. My twin sons have about a dozen of their buddies over tonight, and they're all packed into the room next door watching UFC Freedom 250, the big MMA event from the White House. Now, I did ask them to keep it down. They assured me they would. But if you've ever met a group of 19-year-old boys watching people punch each other for sport, you'll know that promise has about the same shelf life as a snowball in Phoenix. The good news is the fight should be wrapping up soon. And the bad news is if somebody lands a knockout while we're on the air, you may hear about it before I do. Coming up in hours 1 and 2, we're stepping into a place where true crime and the paranormal intersect in the most chilling way imaginable. Fox Hollow Farm sits on 18.

0: 15 secluded acres outside Indianapolis. To the casual observer, it was a beautiful country estate. But hidden behind that postcard-perfect facade was a nightmare. Investigators eventually uncovered thousands of human bones scattered across the property, linking the farm to suspected serial killer Herb Baumeister, a man believed to be among the most prolific murderers in American history. The crimes themselves are horrifying, but that's not where the story ends. Unlike the homes once occupied by Jeffrey Dahmer or John Wayne Gacy, Fox Hollow Farm was never demolished. It remains standing to this day. Families have lived there. Visitors have walked its halls. And many claim they've encountered something they cannot explain. Disembodied voices, apparitions, shadowy figures, strange encounters reported by homeowners, guests, and seasoned paranormal investigators. Now the case is back in the spotlight thanks to Hulu's documentary series, The Fox Hollow Murders, Playground of a Serial Killer, which uses modern DNA technology to identify victims, revisit old evidence, and features survivor Mark Goodyear speaking publicly about his experience for the first time. So tonight, we'll explore both sides of this extraordinary story. Who was Herb Baumeister? How did he evade justice for so long? And after decades of reported paranormal activity, is it possible that the horrors of Fox Hollow Farm left something behind? Joining me is paranormal investigator and author Richard Estep, whose book, The Horrors of Fox Hollow Farm, Unraveling the History and Hauntings of a Serial Killer's Home, takes readers deep inside one of America's most notorious murder cases and the chilling mystery that may still linger there today. Then, in hours 3 and 4, we're going to talk about something most of us never think about. You ask ChatGPT a question, you stream a movie, you use Google Maps to find your way home, you upload a photo to the cloud. It all feels effortless, instant, almost magical. But behind every search, every video, every AI prompt, there's a physical machine. And behind those machines are vast industrial complexes, quietly being built across America at a pace few people realize. They're called data centers, and they're getting bigger, much bigger. Some consume as much electricity as entire cities. Some require millions of gallons of water every day just to keep from overheating. Utilities are proposing new power plants, new transmission lines, and massive infrastructure projects to feed their appetite for energy. Why? Artificial intelligence. The United States and China are locked in a technological arms race that could define the rest of the century. China is already using AI for surveillance, censorship, facial recognition, and social control. In America, tech giants are spending hundreds of billions of dollars building the computing power they believe will determine who wins the AI revolution. But at what cost? Will these facilities strain the electric grid, drive up utility bills, drain local water supplies, create unprecedented wealth? Or are they laying the foundation for a future in which artificial intelligence becomes the dominant force in government, business, education, medicine, and perhaps our daily lives? Tonight, we'll separate fact from fear and ask whether we're witnessing the next great industrial revolution or the construction of a digital infrastructure so vast that very few truly understand where it's leading us. Joining us is author, inventor, engineer, and futurist Brooks Agnew. But first, murder, bones, and ghosts. Welcome to the Audio Imaginarium. Come on in, weary traveler, hang your cloak on a peg, grab a stool, and come warm yourself by the fire. There are stories to be told, and you are among friends. I'm Richard Serrett, and this is Coast to Coast AM. Why don't you stay a while?
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0: Richard Estep has spent more than three decades chasing mysteries most people would rather avoid. A veteran paranormal investigator, author, and former paramedic, he's explored haunted locations, UFO encounters, cryptid sightings, and some of the darkest true crime cases on both sides of the Atlantic. The author of more than 40 books, Richard has earned a reputation for combining meticulous research with boots-on-the-ground investigation. Whether he's examining a haunted asylum, a centuries-old ghost story, or the lingering aftermath of a serial killer's crimes, his approach is equal parts historian, investigator, and storyteller. He's a familiar face to television audiences as a series regular on Haunted Hospitals, Paranormal 911, and Paranormal Night Shift. His latest work, The Horrors of Fox Hollow Farm, explores one of America's most notorious murder sites and the chilling reports that suggest the story may not have ended with the killer's death. Richard Estep, welcome back to Coast AM. How are you?
1: I'm well, Richard. Thank you. It's always a pleasure. And good evening or good morning to our listeners, depending on where they may be.
0: Before we get into the murders, just tell us a little bit about Fox Hollow Farm and why it's become one of America's most infamous properties. What set the scene? What's it like being there?
1: Absolutely. So just a couple of things to begin with. First of all, I wrote this book in 2018 and 19. It's been out for quite a few years, but things have blown up recently. I just wanted to kind of make that correction. What's it like? You know, if you walked onto that property and you did not know its history, you would think it was this beautiful ranch, mock Tudor estate, about 18 acres, as you said. It has a multiple vehicle garage. It has equestrian equipment. So you have horse stables, a paddock, and things of that nature. It's absolutely idyllic. And I often wonder what it would be like to go there without any knowledge whatsoever of the terrible things that have taken place within its walls and behind the house.
0: So take us back to the 1980s, 1990s. We have so many young men disappearing from Indianapolis without, I mean, why was this happening and it wasn't raising alarm bells?
1: Absolutely. Well, serial killers, and we'll introduce our audience to Herbert Baumeister in just a minute, but as a general rule, serial killers that have any kind of success, they prey on the vulnerable, but also those who won't be missed, which is why their targets are those who are marginalized, people on the fringes of our society. So we are talking about sex workers, we're talking about immigrants, and especially in the 80s and 90s, members of the gay community who would disappear without a trace, and people would maybe shrug, raise an eyebrow, assume that they had moved on, or frankly not care. Many of these men had already been ostracized. They'd been rejected by their families. They may not have had homes. They were couch surfing with friends. The people who did care were other members of the community that they were a part of.
0: And how many victims are believed to have been connected to the case?
1: Well, this is where there is still some, not contention, but we're not sure, Richard. At the very least, though, the current number is 25. So if I may just lay a little bit of groundwork here, Herb Baumeister is also known or believed to be the I-70 Strangler. He is believed to be responsible for a series of murders along I-70 in Ohio, which took place throughout the 1980s and into the early 1990s. In fact, the last of these murders occurred in 1991, which is when Herb Baumeister and his wife Julie and their kids moved into Fox Hollow Farm. We're talking about 11 young men that were strangled and then dumped, usually near bodies of water, but very close to the interstate. And their bodies were abandoned in various states of undress. The murder stopped abruptly. And again, you know, it's only when detectives uncover evidence of a serial killer, they go back to those missing person or unsolved crime reports and look for patterns. And that's when they connected the murders which took place at Fox Hollow Farm with those I-70 murders from the previous decade.
0: So tell us about the discovery that changed everything, the human remains that were found at Fox Hollow Farm.
1: Absolutely. So the Baumeisters had children, and one day their son, emerged from the woods behind the house with a skull, a human skull. And he had a sister. And I think, like pretty much any brother in the world, if you find a skull and you have a sister, there is a golden opportunity there to terrify her. So he started using this skull to terrify his kid sister. And of course, she screamed. There was pandemonium. Their mother said, "Where on earth did you find that?" And he said, "In the woods behind the house. There are so many bones back there." And sure enough, when she went out to check, there were. And so, Julie confronted her husband when he returned home from work, and he blew it off. He said, "Look, that's Dad's old skeleton from medical school," because Herbert Baumeister's father was a physician. He said, "It's Dad's old skeleton. I just threw it out there. Don't worry about it." But of course, it was nothing of the sort. It was some of the remains of Baumeister's victims. And it was incredibly, the case did not really blow open even then. It took a little bit longer before a warrant was issued for Herbert Baumeister. Baumeister, when he heard the cops were looking for him, ran for the Canadian border and successfully crossed it. He drove rather than flew. He ended up driving to a national park there in Canada. The official story, at least, is that he took his own life by shooting himself in the head with his father's 357 Magnum.
0: And who was Herbert Baumeister? I mean, he was known around Indianapolis as Weird Herb, but who was he?
1: He was, Richard. And if you look at a photograph of Herb Baumeister, he is extremely ordinary looking. He's no Dharma about him. He's no Gacy about him. This is the kind of guy that looks like he would sell you a car or life insurance, or something like that. He was a troubled young man. So, as with so many serial murderers, in his childhood, there were many red flags. He showed an unhealthy fascination with dead animals, even leaving the corpse of a bird on his teacher's desk. He was a bedwetter until a fairly late age, which again is a common red flag. And he had an unhealthy fascination with urine. In that he urinated on his teacher's desk. And when he was working for the DMV, the Department of Motor Vehicles, years later as an adult, would urinate on a letter for a government official. So, those red flags were there. And he would either be quiet and sullen, but prone to these blow-ups, these violent outbursts if he was provoked. Or sometimes, the most minor provocation. So he definitely had temper issues. His father took him to a psychiatrist, and they diagnosed him with severe depression, to the point where he was committed to a psychiatric hospital, and essentially could never find his path in life. He was married a lady called Julie Sitter, and they had children, started a family. But where he really made success was after leaving the DMV, and he was working in a thrift store and decided that he could run one himself. He opened a thrift store called Save-A-Lot and did well enough that he could afford that 18-acre estate, Fox Hollow Farm. So he and the family moved into Fox Hollow Farm on in 1991. But of course, he'd been killing men. This alter ego of his, this darker side, Richard, he'd been killing men for about a decade prior to ever moving in there. And it's highly unlikely that anybody really knew how dark his dark side was.
0: But the property was purchased in 91. He had
1: Yes.
0: been killing beforehand. Where was he disposing of the bodies then? I mean, they found thousands and thousands of bones on that
1: Yes,
0: farm.
1: so those were the I-70 murders, the 11 murders that were attributed to him after the Fox Hollow murders came to light. They looked at the fact that he was taking business trips through Ohio using that part of the interstate, and the MO, the strangulation, the fact that these were always men, that there seemed to be a sexual component to them, made it very likely that Baumeister was the murderer. Also, of course, the very damning fact that the murders stopped in 1991. Why? Because he had just purchased his playground, Fox Hollow Farm. And one thing that's worth pointing out, Richard, is that Herb Baumeister was never convicted. He took his own life before he could be tried, let alone convicted of any crimes. There is a school of thought amongst those investigators that were involved with the case that said if he had brazened it out, if he'd been willing to stick to his guns, you have a right in the state of Indiana to request a speedy trial, which means it has to go to trial within 70 days. Now, we're talking about right now over 10,000 remains. It's said that this is the most number of unidentified remains in U.S. history, second only to the World Trade Center. So there's a strong likelihood that he could have denied everything and possibly evaded justice and lived if he had stuck to his guns. But instead, he chose another path.
0: So I'm guessing his death has left some key questions forever unanswered. What would some of those questions be, to your mind?
1: Yeah, absolutely. I mean, one of the things that was quite reprehensible was that he did leave a note. And the note he apologized to his family and said that he was a poor father and not a great husband. His business, the Save-A-Lot stores, were failing, and he apologized for that. He knew without a shadow of a doubt that the authorities would uncover an absolute horrific scene when they searched his home. Made no allusion to that whatsoever, except when he signed the note at the bottom. He signed it "The Baumeister" in capital letters, which was basically a wink from him saying, hey, I know I'm going to be notorious, but I'll never admit to why that would be. And there are a number of questions, Richard, but probably the most pressing one is, did he act alone? Did he have an accomplice or accomplices? Was he part of a ring? There are theories out there to that effect.
0: So have all of the remains been identified?
1: No, to this date, they have not. And one thing that the TV show highlighted, which I was very happy to see, it encouraged people to come forward and offer DNA samples if they had loved ones that went missing over that time period, especially in the Indianapolis area. The local coroner, Jellison, I believe his name is coordinating this effort at trying to use modern DNA sampling to finally identify some of these men. And they have been somewhat successful already, which I think is wonderful. But the great tragedy that adds insult to injury here is still there are a number of these men that not only have they not yet been identified, but they've never been able to receive a proper burial.
0: Were you involved in the TV series at all as a consultant, or did they lean heavily on your book?
1: They purchased the rights to the book, which I co-wrote with Robert Graves. They purchased the rights to that and really went their own way with it. My book has a significant paranormal element, which is only really alluded to in the TV series, and I'm very okay with that because I want the emphasis to be on the Fox Hollow victims and their memories. So I was absolutely fine with that. And I am told that a second round of the TV series will be coming this year, which follows up on some of the questions raised by the first.
0: And at what point did this story shift from true crime into the paranormal?
1: That really began when the house was purchased by a family. Robert and Vicky Graves, the unfortunately named Graves family, moved in with their sons and quickly realized that there was more going on at Fox Hollow Farm than met the eye.
0: And we will get into that when we come back. Richard Estep is with us, and the book is The Horrors of Fox Hollow Farm, one of America's most notorious murder sites, and the chilling reports that suggest the story may not have ended with the killer's death. And we'll get into that when Coast to Coast returns right after this timeout.

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1: Hey, welcome back. Paul McCartney danced tonight from his 2007 album, Memory Almost Full. And did you know this song was inspired by his daughter, who was then three, Beatrice, who would come in dancing around the kitchen while he taught himself to play a left-handed mandolin. He said the song practically wrote itself. The Pentagon has quietly released another batch of UFO files, and this time it's all about the orbs. The newly posted records include videos, images, audio files, eyewitness reports, documenting mysterious glowing spheres seen from across the United States. In several cases, stunned observers have described basketball-sized balls of light, plasma-like objects, and clusters of orbs that appear to emerge from a larger source. Particularly intriguing are reports from federal law enforcement agents who witnessed glowing orbs over 2 days in 2023. Some claimed the objects seemed to release smaller spheres, almost as if they were hatching from the larger craft. The release also includes a bizarre Colorado case involving an opalescent UFO covered in irregular fish scale-like panels, a 2008 disc-shaped object that triggered alarms at a Zimbabwe airport, newly released CIA flying saucer files from the 1950s, and additional audio from NASA's Apollo missions. Whatever these objects are, the government still doesn't have an explanation, and the files just keep coming. You can check it out. More on this story in the carousel up at coasttocoastam.com. You know what's exhausting? Pretending you're not curious about the things that genuinely fascinate you. UFOs, ghosts, synchronicities, hidden history, that strange experience you've never told anyone about because you knew they'd roll their eyes. That's why there's Paranormal Date. A place where curiosity is welcome, not judged, where you can meet people who share your interests, your worldview, and maybe even your sense that there's more going on in this world than we've ever been told. 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Remember, you are not alone. Thousands of human remains, a suspected serial killer, and decades later, reports that something is still walking the grounds. Paranormal investigator author Richard Estep takes us inside Fox Hollow Farm when Coast to Coast returns after this timeout.
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0: And we are back with Richard Estep, The Horrors of Fox Hollow Farm. And this 18-acre farm outside of Indianapolis, Indiana, became one of America's most infamous properties after the remains of 25 or maybe more victims were discovered there in the 1980s or in the 1990s. And the suspect, Herbert Baumeister, took his own life in Canada before he could stand trial. And Richard Estep has sort of picked up on the trail and has taken the story to a new level, and that is the paranormal activity. Now, first of all, why wasn't this property, I don't know, raised and turned into some sort of, a memorial, like with John Wayne Gacy and Jeffrey Dahmer? Those houses were destroyed. But this place was preserved and new people moved in. Why?
1: You raise an excellent point there, Richard, because there were many people that wanted exactly that to happen. They felt that Fox Hollow Farm was an unwelcome stain on the community, and I can completely respect that point of view. And it's one of the few locations, not just in the US, but in the world, still standing after, you know, so many heinous crimes have taken place there. But the property was on the market for a while. Nobody owned it. The only residents were raccoons, in fact, that kind of ran amok inside the empty house. And then it was bought by a couple called Rob and Vicky Graves, and they got, it's fair to say, a significant discount based upon the history of Fox Hollow Farm. And they had to be okay with living in a location where crimes like that had taken place, and they were. So they're both very practical people, both very scientific individuals. Rob himself does not, or did not at the time, certainly believe in ghosts. And when strange things began happening around the home, he would kind of shrug them off. He would dismiss them. But his wife, Vicky, was a little more in tune with it. She noticed that she was vacuuming one day, and the cable, the power flex for the vacuum cleaner, was yanked out of the socket, the outlet, and thrown across the room. It's not like she tripped on the vacuum cleaner or anything like that. Somebody, it seemed, had taken it out and yanked it, you know? And then things really kind of took a leap to the next level when they brought in a lodger called Joe LeBlanc. Joe worked with Rob at a car dealership, and Joe was, this is very significant, I think, the same age as many of the victims of Herbert Baumeister. And he moved into what's called the in-law annex on the side of the house. And Baumeister had lived there himself, actually, when he and his wife were splitting and prepping for a divorce. What's really interesting is that it was when he moved in, he started to experience nightmares. He had nightmares that he was being chased through the woods outside Fox Hollow Farm, and he couldn't see who was chasing him, but he had the conviction that he was running for his life. And then one morning he woke up in a cold sweat and saw the apparition of a young man run through through his bedroom and disappear.
0: My word.
1: Yeah, now you might write that off as a bad dream. We've all had some very intense and vivid nightmares before, except for the fact that not long afterwards, he's out walking his dog. Fox Hollow has a very, very long driveway, and it's bordered by trees. His dog runs off into the trees chasing something. Joe goes after it, and he sees the same young man in the trees, and then he disappears. So at this point, we have one witness with a couple of encounters, but the lady of the house, Vicky Graves, one day she notices there's somebody walking through the trees at the side of the house, and she's ready to call Rob to get rid of a trespasser, because it was becoming a problem then, you know. People would ghoulishly go trespass and try and see the murder house, right, as it was called. And it was then that she stopped dead in her tracks, because she noticed this young man had no legs. He was walking but without legs. Where his legs should have been was thin air. And he disappeared before her very eyes. Now, Rob has quite an extensive collection of media on Fox Hollow Farm. A lot of the contemporary newspapers, a lot of the contemporary news channel reports on VHS tapes. And he was reviewing one of the VHS tapes one night in the living room, and they were showing the faces of the victims. And both Joe, his lodger, and Vicky, his wife, said at the same time, that's the guy. That's the guy that I saw right there. They both identified him at the same time. So they had seen the same man inside the house and outside Fox Hollow Farm in the trees. And it was at that point that they came to the conclusion, yes, it seems our home is haunted.
0: At what point did Rob Graves become a believer?
1: Rob, to this day, doesn't like talking about it. In fact, he and I collaborated on the book, he said, you know, Richard, you ghosts are your wheelhouse. I'm the expert on the crimes, the Baumeister murders and the man himself. So Rob kind of handled that part and I dealt with the paranormal investigation. But to his credit, he opened his home to me and allowed me to bring in a team of investigators and said, whatever you find, you find. And he didn't in any way pressure me, try and make me believe this sort of stuff. And some of the things that had happened to his family were frightening. I mean, the swimming pool is where most of the murders took place, it's believed. The pool is actually in the basement of the house. It's a very rare piece of architecture. It's a big indoor pool that forms almost the entirety of the basement. And it's where Baumeister took his victims to ply them with drink and drugs and kill them. And so Joe was swimming in the pool one day with Rob and Vicky's sons. You know, he was at the deep end. And the boys were at the shallow end. So we're looking at a good 25 feet apart, certainly well out of touching distance. And suddenly Joe felt a pair of hands close around his throat and begin to strangle him drag him under the water. And initially he thought, because he had his back to the boys, that, you know, they were roughhousing. But as he came up out of the water and looked, and there they both were at the shallow end, a good 25 feet away. And he got everybody out of the pool immediately and said, we are getting out of here. We are staying. Yeah.
0: Wow.
1: You know, so things took a decidedly dark and violent turn for a while.
0: When you first went to Fox Hollow Farm, tell me what you saw, what you felt, what you smelt, anything.
1: It's a beautiful house. We focused much of our attention, although we went throughout the whole place, we focused a lot of our attention on that swimming pool in the basement because that was the reported hot spot. I swam in the pool. We recreated the conditions as they would have been as best we could. We played some of Herb's favorite music. His favorite song, we were told, was Blue Bayou by Linda Ronstadt. So I placed recorders all around the room and I played Blue Bayou and I was swimming in the pool. We heard a very loud growl. And I think most chilling of all, when we reviewed the recordings afterwards, after leaving Fox Hollow Farm, a man's voice can be clearly heard to say the name Laura. Now, there is no Laura associated with the case that I'm aware of, but it happens to be my wife's name. So that felt rather threatening to me.
0: Yeah, I would say, yeah. Laura wasn't traveling with you, was she? Was she with you?
1: No, she was way back in Colorado at the time.
0: Oh. Were there other instances? I mean, do people believe?
1: Oh, absolutely.
0: Herbert Baumeister is his ghost, walks the property?
1: He's been seen by at least several people. I was in the woods at one of the so Baumeister disposed of the remains of his victims at several sites in the woods behind the house. So under cover of the trees, he would crush them, he would burn them, set fire to them. The police found not just those bone fragments, but they found handcuffs and shotgun shells and things of that nature. And so I was at one of the burn sites and I was running a recorder as I do. I record everything when I'm at a ostensibly haunted location. And it was only when I played my audio recorder back, I heard a similar man's voice say, get away from there. And it was a very intimidating, threatening voice, basically telling me to back off from one of these burn locations.
0: Did you, any EVPs? Did you record any EVPs?
1: That was an EVP right there, the voice saying, get away from there. Nobody said it at the time. So that was pretty clear. Things really came to a head, though. On the final night before I was going to fly back to Colorado, I'd booked a hotel room. So we left Fox Hollow at about 3 o'clock in the morning, sealed up the house, didn't want to wake the residents to say goodbye. So left them a nice thank you note, went to the Best Western or wherever it was. And I lay down and went to sleep. And 4 o'clock or thereabouts, my phone rings. I pick it up and it's Vicky Graves. And she said, you know, Richard, we've really enjoyed having you here. You've been great house guests, but you are making a lot of noise down there in the pool. And Rob and I have to work tomorrow. And I said, Vicky, I don't know how to tell you this, but I'm at the Best Western.
0: Oh, dear Lord.
1: And so she had heard very heavy footsteps stomping around the pool as though somebody was quite agitated.
0: Why do they stay?
1: It's a beautiful house. It's absolutely lovely. When they go on vacation, they have a house sitter who's also a pet sitter that is not remotely bothered by any of this stuff, possibly because she's a female. But you know, Richard, one thing I really like about this case is such horrific things were done at Fox Hollow Farm. And absolutely, I could understand if the city of Westfield had bought it and had just, you know, gone scorched earth and destroyed it, and then hopefully put up a memorial. But I also like the idea that this family have claimed it back. They've had all these happy Christmases and 4th of Julys, you know, all these family events. The family has taken a place that was very, very dark, and slowly but surely they've been layering on the light, and they've been bringing the light back to this dark case. It feels like a kind of victory to me.
0: Interesting. That's an interesting perspective. Are they still finding remains even to this day?
1: You know, I talked with Rob today in advance of our discussion, and he said that he literally just found one. I believe it's a vertebrae that he is going to take into the FBI, which is what he does whenever one of them turns up. Every time there's a storm or rain, or sometimes just because, a new bone or bone fragment will turn up, and Rob will dutifully drive it to Indianapolis and he'll turn it in. And it's anticipated that that's not going to change anytime soon.
0: Mm. Did you ever worry that something might follow you home after you left the farm?
1: I was told that it did. There was a friend who professed to be a psychic medium, and she told me that I'd picked up an attachment that a gentleman who had liked my appearance and my accent had followed me back from Fox Hollow Farm. And I don't know if that's the case or not. You know, I've worked with some very credible psychics over the years, and I've worked with some that had, shall we say, less of a success rate. But I invited whoever it may have been, hey, you know, if you're free of that place now, so please feel free to go on your way to wherever you would like. And there were no disturbances in my home, so I like to think that's what happened.
0: How many times did you visit the farm in total?
1: We're looking at four, and we would stay for multiple days. I wanted to visit it in multiple seasons as well. I was actually just back there last year. It was the most recent time. I'd asked Rob, hey, how are things? And we walked around, and he said, you know, things are a lot calmer. Things are a lot quieter here now. The paranormal activity has really died down. Except there was one instance. They did some filming of the TV series at Fox Hollow Farm. They shot on location. And the only time this has happened, there were some very strange light anomalies on cameras inside the garage, which triggered the motion sensors on the security cameras inside the garage. The garage is right next to one of those body disposal sites that Baumeister used.
0: Did you ever go in the pool?
1: I did. I swam in the pool. I feel like if you're gonna really investigate, you should go all in. I was very respectful as well. I don't like the idea that the possibility that victims may still in some way be there. And I'm not saying they are. I'm not saying they are not. But I wanted to get into the pool and at least experience that. And that is, of course, when I recorded that growl and the EVP that said the word Laura.
0: That's right. Right. Okay. Yeah. You were actually in the pool when that happened. Okay.
1: Absolutely.
0: Aside from the pool room, did you experience, I mean, what is the room in the house aside from the pool room that is associated with the most activity?
1: So the pool room for sure is probably the most obvious. And there is a den and a wet bar that is adjacent to it. I slept in there several times, but I was not disturbed. I was essentially kind of offering myself up as bait. so much of what's in the house is still the way it was when Baumeister owned it. Baumeister's bathtub, his bathroom are all original. The master bedroom has a pair of ensuite bathrooms, so there is a his and hers, you know. So those are all as they were in Herb's day. His office has a book. Herb was a Land Rover aficionado, and it has handwritten notes inside a Land Rover owner's manual on how to change out a transmission. So his fingerprint is still on that place, you know. Wow. And I think it always will be.
0: Any other reports of physical interactions like touches, scratches, pushes, anything like that?
1: Absolutely. The pump room, which is essentially a dank closet that contains the machinery that runs the pool. I was touched in there personally, and I will never forget it because my tricep, the underside of my bare arm, was caressed. And it was the kind of caress you would give someone who is very close to you, you know? I don't think I've been that creeped out in 30 years of investigating haunted places.
0: Wow. How did you manage to maintain the courage to stay? I mean, I would have been out there like a lightning bolt.
1: Well, when you call me on the fire department, I don't get to run. So if you call me in as a paranormal investigator, I extend the same rule to myself.
0: All right. We'll come back. We're approaching the top of the hour. Richard Estep is here, prolific author. And we're talking about the paranormal activity at one of America's most notorious murder scenes, Fox Hollow Farm, just outside of Indianapolis in Indiana. Back with more on Coast to Coast AM.

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8: A deal's on the table. I'm Deborah Valentine, Fox News. The U.S. and Iran reach a tentative deal to end the war and reopen the Strait of Hormuz, with signing planned on Friday in Switzerland. Fox's Ashley Strohmeyer has more.
9: The peace agreement between Washington and Tehran is expected to kick off a 60-day negotiation period aimed at officially ending the war. A major condition of the agreement is that the Strait of Hormuz will be reopened once the deal is signed. Brent crude oil prices fell upon the peace deal announcement to $84 a barrel, while U.S. crude dropped to $81. The agreement is expected to dramatically increase oil ship traffic, as nearly 25% of the world's oil passes through that strait. Earlier today, Israel struck Beirut, threatening to jeopardize the agreement. President Trump harshly condemned the attacks, as Lebanon is key in negotiations.
8: Vice President J.D. Vance told Fox the deal permanently bans Iran from obtaining a nuclear weapon. Iran's National Security Council says all military action must end, including Israel's attacks on Lebanon. President Trump attends the G7 summit in France on Monday.
10: Iran and Ukraine are expected to dominate discussion at this meeting of seven wealthy democracies. France has invited Saudi Arabia, the United Arab Emirates and Qatar, all directly harmed by the Middle East conflict. Diplomats have told Reuters that one focus will be crisis management. President Trump has been frustrated by what he sees as a lack of European help with Iran. The president left last year's G7 in Canada early. Some officials from host country France suggest one sign of success would be the American delegation staying until the end. In London, Jonathan Savage, Fox News.
8: The Carolina Hurricanes have won the 2026 Stanley Cup, defeating the Vegas Golden Knights in six games. 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
12: A deadly plane crash in Missouri. It happened Sunday morning, leaving all aboard dead.
13: 11 skydivers and a pilot were killed when a private plane went down near Butler Memorial Airport Sunday. Cause of the crash under investigation.

0: care, but that's about all. McConnell has had plenty of health issues in recent years. A few months ago, he was hospitalized for 8 days after experiencing flu-like symptoms. He fell and sprained his wrist while walking out of a luncheon in 2024. He was hospitalized with a concussion in 2023 after falling in a hotel. After he returned, he twice rose up during news conferences. The 84-year-old former majority leader announced last February he's retiring when his current term ends in January 2027. Jill Nato, Fox News.
1: An unprecedented historic event on the White House grounds on Sunday as President Trump hosted Ultimate Fighting Championship bouts. UFC 250 being held on the president's 80th birthday on the transformed White House grounds. The crowd chanting. Attendees also sang happy birthday to the president. The event was delayed for about an hour due to weather-related conditions. I'm Deborah Valentine. This is Fox News.
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1: You got it. By Roy Orbison, and it became Roy's first U.S. top 10 hit in 25 years. But tragically, Roy Orbison never lived to see its success. He died of a heart attack on December 6, 1988, at the age of 52, and the song was released just weeks later and became a worldwide hit, reaching number 9 on the Billboard Hot 100 and launching a remarkable posthumous comeback. And my producer tonight, Adam Thompson, just reminded me, Roy Orbison wrote Blue Bayou, which is rather central to tonight's story. Herbert Baumeister, the serial killer, alleged, I suppose we should say,

0: That was his favorite song, Blue Bayou, but as sung by Linda Ronstadt. A newly released recording from a secret NASA meeting following the Apollo 16 mission has UFO enthusiasts buzzing. Hidden inside a 55-minute technical discussion about strange lunar measurements and unexplained anomalies on the moon's far side is a curious exchange about a massive hole near the Van de Graaff crater. As scientists discuss the unusual feature, one participant casually jokes, "It could be an alien star base or something." The comment is brief and appears to be made in passing, but its inclusion in a newly released government file has reignited interest in the mysteries of the moon. Was it simply scientist humor or a glimpse into questions NASA wasn't prepared to answer? More than 50 years after Apollo 16, the moon may still be keeping some of its secrets. And you can read more of this story in the In the News section of at coasttocoastam.com. 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Or maybe there's a classic interview you still think about years later. 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Thousands of human remains were uncovered on the grounds of Fox Hollow Farm. Now, decades later, some say the dead haven't left. Shadow figures, disembodied voices, unexplained encounters. Paranormal investigator Richard Estep is with us as we explore whether one of America's most notorious murder sites is also one of its most haunted. That conversation continues right here on Coast to Coast AM.
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0: Welcome back. We're talking with paranormal investigator, author Richard Estep about one of America's most disturbing locations, Fox Hollow Farm in Indiana, once home to suspected serial killer Herbert Baumeister, and the site where thousands of human bone fragments were discovered. The property's been it's become a magnet for reports of apparitions, shadow figures, unexplained voices and encounters. And, we were talking about, some of your own personal encounters there in the swimming pool area and so forth. Have any of the victims' families weighed in with their thoughts on what's happening on the farm these days?
1: The farm actually is nice and quiet these days, and some of them did return to Fox Hollow Farm to film segments of the TV show, the documentary show. So one of the biggest fear I had when I was writing this book, when I was researching this book, was that I did not want to open old wounds for the family members of these men who had already suffered so much. So I debated about actually even writing this at all, and I finally came down on the side of doing it because ultimately this is a case, this is a family that's reporting activity, and you know, we wanted to follow the evidence to see where it leads. To this day, I'm not sure who or what exactly haunts Fox Hollow Farm. I'm not 100% certain. I do hope, though, that the family members, as we see more and more the victims slowly being identified, are receiving some closure. And there is finally an official memorial to those who lost their lives at the hands of Herbert Baumeister. There is a place, it is not on the premises at Fox Hollow Farm, but it's very close by. There is a place, thanks to a church group and some donations, where they can go and finally respects are paid to the men who died so tragically.
0: Do you think that the phenomena could be connected to the victim seeking recognition or justice?
1: Well, I will say that one of the classic motivations for a haunting, it has long been believed by paranormal scholars and investigators, is unfinished business. The idea that, you know, a ghost may continue to make its presence felt until the earliest ghost stories we have from ancient Rome involve the story of a murder victim that was seeking justice and the arrest of the murderer. So I think that's entirely feasible.
0: Spending a night there at Fox Hollow Farm, I mean, what is sort of pressing on you the most? The ghosts, the psychology of the place, or something else entirely?
1: It's the psychology of the place and the knowledge of what happened there, Richard. You know, I mean, when you are there in the dead of the night, no pun intended, you know, everything is quiet. You sit in there and you sit near that pool and you just think there is a set of steps which lead up from the pool area to the kitchen above. And you just think of the poor men that came down those steps expecting that they were going to have a fun time, you know, a good evening, and then would go about their lives the next day. They thought they were coming down to party, and instead, so many of these men never went back up those steps again, and that just absolutely breaks your heart. And also, it filled me with a real anger at Herb Baumeister, this awful weasel of a human being that would do something so cowardly over and over again to meet his own needs. So a combination of deep upset, anger, and I think also just it's a very sobering experience to walk in the footsteps of where these events actually happened.
0: Is there any evidence, Richard, that the land itself had a strange reputation even before Baumeister lived there?
1: Not significantly, no. I don't think it really has much to do with the land. I think it has everything to do with the pathologic mental state of one deranged individual.
0: And were there any incidents so strange, maybe you initially left them out of your report because they just seemed too unbelievable?
1: Yeah. So the victim that got away that made reports to the authorities is a very controversial man, a guy called Mark Goodyear. And Mark's controversial. If you saw the show, you'll kind of understand it. He has been accused of being more involved with the murders to the point where some are pointing fingers at him and are blaming him for being an accomplice. I interviewed him, you know, at length and for hours and hours on end. And some of the stories that he had told me about activities he supposedly encountered at Fox Hollow Farm frankly seem like they came out of a bad horror movie. The problem is that Marcus has changed his story multiple times. And he himself looked me in the eye and said, "You're never going to know when I'm telling you the truth and when I'm not," which is a real problem for a writer researcher when your one primary source that was inside that place at the time of the murders, you know, smiles and admits to you that he may be deceiving you.
0: Why would someone who is innocent say something like that?
1: So Mark was ruled out as being an accomplice, at least by the authorities. I think that he is something of a fabulist and a fantasist. He does like to hold court. He does like to tell stories. And he likes to be the center of attention. And I think that shows very much if you watch him when he's interviewed. He's very theatrical. It's very performative. And people that have seen the show have said, you know, wow, he was really putting on a performance. And I'm like, you have to understand, he's like that when the cameras are not on. He presents in that way for 8, 9, 10 hours at a time, you know, when he's in conversation with you. So I think that he has told so many different imaginative versions of what happened over the years. He's starting to believe some of the wilder variations himself.
0: How does Fox Hollow Farm compare to other notorious locations like the Amityville House, Eastern State Penitentiary, how does it compare?
1: Well, not that I've ever investigated the Amityville House, but by all accounts, since the initial 30 days, you know, at the Amityville Horror, as it was called, all of the subsequent owners have lived absolutely peaceful, uninterrupted lives. The only disturbances they've had have come from tourists and sightseers trespassing. But when you look at places like Eastern State Penitentiary and some of the other places I've investigated, like Waverly Hills or the Villisca Axe Murder House, none of these are residences. You know, they look like they ought to be haunted, if that makes any sense. They would fit the archetypal Hollywood haunted house if you saw them in a movie. Fox Hollow Farm feels like a beautiful family home. There's really nothing about the atmosphere there that would lead you to believe anything was amiss until you look beneath the surface.
0: And did you encounter any evidence suggesting that whatever is present at Fox Hollow Farm may not be the spirits of the victims at all?
1: Yeah, I took in several different psychic mediums. I will always trial psychic mediums that come on with a good recommendation. And at least one of them was convinced that whatever was there in the pool area was some kind of negative entity that was drawn in by the horrific activity, in the same way that a moth is drawn to a flame, that it was some kind of, for want of a better term, psychic parasite that was feeding on the negativity there. That was a very interesting perspective, I thought. Not something that one could either prove or disprove, though.
0: Well, that's interesting. So not the spirits of the victims, but the property, the trauma that occurred on the property becomes a magnet for different types of energies.
1: Yes, you put it excellently. And I actually would love that to be the case. And if that sounds strange, I want to explain why. Nothing upsets me more than the idea that at places like the Villisca Axe Murder House or, you know, Fox Hollow Farm, that murder victims may somehow still be in some form around the scene at which they ended their lives under such tragic circumstances. I would love to think that they have all gone on to whatever it is that awaits us after this life, even if it's nothing, rather than, you know, are still in that environment where they met an untimely and shameful end at the hands of an awful excuse for a human being.
0: And what do these investigations teach you about the relationship between evil acts and alleged hauntings?
1: Well, I've always said that whenever one finds strong emotion, one tends to find ghosts. So you can see that in a very positive way. I used to give ghost tours at the Stanley Hotel in Estes Park, the inspiration for The Shining. And that's a very happy haunting, believe it or not, Stephen King's novel aside. But whenever you have a strong, intense emotion, so many places, though, that experience dark events, you know, that experience suffering, where there is violence, where there is negativity, you'll see in some cases a negative haunting. But you can see the corollary too is a positive thing. As we mentioned earlier, Richard, you know what I love about Fox Hollow, it's almost as if the positivity of family life for the last few decades is slowly but surely erasing or painting over the dark and negative aspects of things. It's the first case I've really seen that makes me think we may in fact be able to truly bring something good out of something so bad.
0: If, well, as you say, things have settled down a little bit, but let's say, I don't know, 5 years ago, if someone were to hand you the keys to Fox Hollow Farm and you had to spend the night there alone, no camera crew, no other visitors, just you, would you do it?
1: I would. But I would absolutely sleep with one eye open. There are just too many accounts of strange things happening there that it would definitely be more of an endurance and event. You know, I have spent many peaceful nights at places supposedly haunted with dark and malevolent hauntings and slept just fine. Fox Hollow Farm has something about it, though, that I suspect that would not join the list.
0: Have any religious investigators, priests or ministers or demonologists, have they visited the property, and what conclusions did they draw?
1: So I'm not aware of any priests or self-professed demonologists visiting the property. And honestly, I can be somewhat skeptical of the latter, simply because when you're a hammer, every problem is a nail. And I suspect if you're not careful, when you're a demonologist, every haunting may become a demon in your eyes. So I'm not entirely sure about that. But I do feel that what we have here is a haunting that simply needed some credible, thoughtful, non-dramatic investigation. And I'm glad that things are settling down there.
0: Any thoughts on what role guilt plays in hauntings? I mean, if Baumeister himself is somehow present, would his manifestation look different from those of the victim?
1: He's been seen upstairs gazing out of a window. I've talked to a couple of people that say that they've witnessed his apparition. He certainly has much to be guilty about. Whether that's the case, I don't know. I myself, Richard, you know, I'm an agnostic, but I respect all belief systems. But it is my fervent hope that wherever Herb Baumeister may be right now, he needs asbestos underwear, if you catch my drift.
0: What happened to his family?
1: His family, I actually have some sympathy for, simply because, you know, we know the victims of murders and their victims, sorry, their families are victims. But I also feel that the family members of serial killers that were taken in by them become victims too, because their lives are upset completely. So the divorce was well underway. Julie pretty much changed her name back to her maiden name. They moved out of Fox Hollow Farm and they set about rebuilding their lives as best they could, with, you know, their father and ex-husband being one of the most vilified men in the area. I wish them nothing but peace and freedom.
0: Is there anything about Fox Hollow Farm that has made you reconsider your understanding of life after death?
1: Not this case specifically, Richard, simply because I think 30 years as a paranormal investigator as a whole has led me incrementally to the conclusion that we definitely do survive in some form. And we can debate what form, you know, that may take, what it may look like. And I think there are different answers to that question. Nothing uniquely about Fox Hollow Farm has done that, but it really has made me conclude that not all locations are irredeemable if enough positivity is put into them.
0: And if you could ask whatever is responsible for the activity at Fox Hollow Farm, if you could ask one question and receive a truthful answer, what would it be?
1: Oh, that's a fantastic question. I've never been asked that before. If I could ask one question of it, what would it be? How can we make this stop? Or even better, what is it that you need? Yeah, what is it that you need would be the question.
0: Wow. How do you, when you walk away from an investigation like this, do you need to take some time off? I don't know, like cleanse your palette somehow. So, you know, surround yourself with just happy places. And I mean, how do you move on from a place like this without allowing it or letting it affect you psychologically?
1: You know, most haunted places, I come back and I go about my normal life. I'll get saged. Fox Hollow was different. There was something about that that felt like a dark residue that it took me a while to actually shake. And I do some light protective work, you know, in order to try and shield me from negative energies. I had to do that repeatedly after coming back from that place.
0: All right, we are approaching the bottom of the hour, and we're going to open up the phone lines and take questions and comments for Richard Estep. Perhaps you're in the Indianapolis area and you know about Fox Hollow Farm. I'd love to hear about your experiences as well. It's a it seems like it's subsiding, though, which I guess is the good news. The horrors of Fox Hollow Farm, unraveling the history and hauntings of a serial killer's home. Richard Estep, my guest. Back with more on Coast to Coast AM.

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1: Hard to believe, but American Girl wasn't a huge hit when it first came out in 1977. It took years for the song to grow into one of Tom Petty's most iconic tracks. What if every black hole is actually a cosmic womb? New research suggests that when a massive star dies, it may not collapse into a singularity at all. Instead, it could trigger a miniature Big Bang, creating an entirely new universe hidden beyond our reach. And the most astonishing part? The math appears to work using Einstein's original theory of gravity. You can read more of this fascinating story in The Carousel up at coasttocoastam.com. See, if you enjoy my work here on Coast to Coast, I'd love to invite you a little further down the rabbit hole. 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In the June edition, I investigate what some are calling the tick agenda, from the explosion of tick-borne illnesses to questions surrounding Lyme disease, biowarfare research, and why so many people believe there's more to the story than we've been told. And if you've subscribed to Inner Sanctum and you're not getting it, please check your spam folder. And then if you find it in your spam folder, move it into your inbox and you won't have that problem anymore. Also, I want to mention this summer, coming very soon, July 9th, you can find my brand new book, Tales from the Rock and Roll Twilight Zone, an investigation into the mysteries, the myths, occult connections, and unexplained deaths that haunt rock history. 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All right, your questions and comments for paranormal investigator author Richard Estep on the other side, right here on Coast to Coast AM.
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0: Richard Estep stays with us, and the book is The Horrors of Fox Hollow Farm, Unraveling the History and Hauntings of a Serial Killer's Home. And let's say hello to Ted in the big red truck in San Francisco. Ted, welcome to Coast.
1: Hey, Richard. Nice talking to both of you. Another rich topic you got going tonight. Hey, I am a native San Franciscan, and I'm aware of the fact that Jim Jones actually started in Indiana. And as a fellow agnostic, I'm always curious about maybe evil resides in locations. I don't have time to Google Fox Hollow versus where Jim Jones started out. Could you tell me anything about that? Are they nearby? That's all I know about Indiana.
2: Yeah, thanks for calling in. I'm not sure about any possible Jim Jones connection. I do know that on the paranormal circuit, the church that Jim Jones attended as a boy is something that investigators have been looking at, but I'm not entirely sure where that is. And I've never really looked into the possible connection with Jim Jones and Fox Hollow Farm or anywhere like that.
0: All right, Ted, thank you for the question. Let's say hi to Douglas from Lincoln, Nebraska. Good morning, Douglas. Welcome to Coast.
3: Morning. It's a great honor to talk to you, Mr. Estep. I've read most of your books, including Fox Hollow Farm. And I think that one thing that really shows in your book is books are the integrity of you and your team. And I was just... one thing that strikes me is just the way you pretty much work three full-time jobs. You're a writer, a paramedic, and a paranormal investigator. Just how do you keep going? I know if they say if you're doing what you love, you'll never work a day in your life, but I just find it fascinating. You're just prolific, I guess.
2: Well, firstly, thank you for the kind words, and thank you for reading so much of my work. I appreciate it. And the answer is that you learn fairly early. I've been a paramedic, EMT, and former firefighter for 25 years now. And you learn pretty early. If you don't find a healthy coping mechanism, then you won't have the longevity to pursue that career and to serve your community. So one of my coping mechanisms is, in fact, writing. I like the idea of creating something positive, especially after I've had a bad shift on the job. I like to come home and tell stories or delve into some research. It's my other life, if you will. And I'm fortunate enough that people will follow me while I have those adventures and share them.
0: Douglas, thank you for the call. If you could scientifically prove one aspect of hauntings tomorrow, would you choose to prove the existence of spirits or prove the mechanism by which they interact with reality?
2: I would go with the existence, Richard, because it would change the way we all looked at our everyday lives. You know, the mechanism's fascinating. I do love how things work, but the deeper philosophical issue, it would give hope to so many people that their loved ones who they miss terribly. We all have that person, don't we? Whether it's a parent or a sibling or heaven forbid a child, that we would give anything to just spend one more minute with, to hear their voice again, to know beyond the shadow of a doubt, to be able to prove that that we survive what we call bodily death, would be invaluable and so meaningful to most of humanity.
0: And if a ghost can perceive us, what do you think we look like from its perspective? Are we solid beings moving through time, or are we the apparitions?
2: That's a brilliant question. And I think that perceive is the way to put it, as opposed to see, because I'm not convinced that we see ghosts. I think we perceive them by some other means than the eyes. So what must we look like to them? And it's anybody's guess, isn't it? Some of the mediums I've spoken with have all told a similar story. They've said that the rules of physics, particularly those of time and space, do not apply when you are in that state. So they may be able to jump around in our timeline. They may be, if not omniscient, then the next best thing. That's a fascinating question, and I guess we will all find out one day, but hopefully not too soon.
0: Indeed. Let's say hi to Troy in Santa Cruz, California. Troy, good morning. Welcome to Coast. You're on the line with Richard Estep. Go ahead.
4: To Richards. Hey, love your show. Long-time listener, second-time caller, Mr. Serrett. But I'm sitting here wondering, this is a fascinating show. How did the police get tuned into this guy? And this guy is a master hunter and stalker. Your thoughts on that, please.
2: Yeah, I can tell you. So the members of the gay community in Indianapolis were putting up missing signs for their friends. Finally, Mark Goodyear went back to Fox Hollow Farm with her Baumeister, at least this is one version of his story. There are several variants of what happened that night. But what we do know for sure is after that, Mark Goodyear went to the police and he said that he had this experience that there was a man out there killing members of the gay community, that he lived at something, something farm, and it was very, very rural. And it did take time. The police were on the lookout. They did have undercover detectives staking out the gay bars. But Baumeister was killing at some points, like, you know, twice a year, and you can only sustain an undercover operation for so long. So it was really Mark Goodyear going to the authorities, which provided that crucial break in the case. And they finally got her based upon his car's license plate. They were able to track that down.
0: Thanks for the call. Let's say hi to Taxi Steve in Albany, New York, on the wildcard line. Taxi Steve, welcome to Coast.
5: Yeah, I got a lot to say and very little time, so I'll just ask the question. And if you want to give me more time, I'll take more time. But was the guy gay?
0: Was Baumeister himself gay?
2: Absolutely, he was 100%.
5: Say again.
0: Yes, he was. Do you have a follow up, Steve?
5: I owned a haunted house. My parents passed. I lived there for 35 years. I took a whole bunch of recorders that I had, cassette tape recorders, sat them down in the basement and tried to do an EVP or whatever, however you say it. And I left them running. When I came down, they were all burned out. None of them works.
2: Wow, that's wild. That's old school technology too. Cassette tapes, the first EVPs we really got on reel-to-reel tape recorders and then cassette tapes, and we now get them on digital recorders. But I've never in my career of 30 years heard of a bunch of the recorders burning out simultaneously. Must have been quite the house you lived in, Steve.
0: Sounds like a real hot spot. All right, first-time caller, Terry is in Pennsylvania. Terry, good morning. You're on the line with Richard Estep. Go ahead.
6: Hi. My question was, you made a comment a few minutes ago about the question that you would ask them if you could with how can I help you. But I just wanted to get your thought on you talking about how the activity on the property has started 8 over the years, like with the Happy Families and stuff. But could that also be in reference to the technology and stuff where they're testing the bones and they've actually found who these people were murdered actually were. So I feel like maybe that's actually, once they have been identified and they return to their families, it's helped them move on from the property, per se.
0: That's a great point.
2: Yes, a very astute observation, Terry. So I would agree with you. Another form of closure, because there are several forms of closure missing in this case. One is justice, which we could argue is no longer possible. And the other is simply the identification, the fact that these poor men's names, their identities are not completely lost to history. So I think that as we've begun to see more and more identification, thanks to DNA sampling and technology, that may well factor into why the haunting has become much quieter. I certainly hope so.
0: Great question, Terry. Thank you for that. What do you think about this idea that we have this, maybe it's a misconception in paranormal research that we're dealing with the dead. Maybe, I mean, are there observations from your investigations that point maybe towards an entirely different explanation?
2: Absolutely. And I think ghost is an umbrella term. It can have multiple different meanings. You look at apparitions, you look at intelligent hauntings, which can interact with us, versus residual hauntings, which seem to be a kind of paranormal recording or after echo, you know. But there is some evidence that we may be communicating with other dimensions. We may be communicating with people in different times. you know, maybe the past or the future. I don't know if you're familiar with scrying, the idea that you can use a mirror to attempt yes. to visualize and communicate with the dead. I led a scrying experiment a couple of years ago, and I had three people scry one after the other using the same mirror. The first scryer saw the third scryer, and then the third scryer saw the first scryer. So it was almost as if we connected in time by scrying. So, you know, the idea that ghosts equal dead people, I think, is a fairly limiting one. And we, as a field of interest, should cast a broader net when we talk about ghosts and hauntings.
0: Yeah, what about the idea that some hauntings may be future human consciousness reaching backward in time rather than the dead reaching forward?
2: Absolutely. I mean, there's also one school of thought that says we may haunt ourselves, because if you follow this logical extension that, you know, spirits, or call them what you will, discarnate intelligences are able to move throughout their own timeline independent of the laws of physics, then why would you not go to the times of your life when you were happiest? I would, I think, revisit my childhood. Certainly specific parts of it, you know, those family Christmases and things like that. Maybe some of the ghosts that we see, especially around the holidays when we get more ghost stories than at any other time. Halloween, of course, is the obvious one, but especially Christmas and New Year. I would posit that perhaps what we're seeing is our future selves coming back and enjoying our greatest hits, as it were.
0: Yeah, that is wild. I mean, because if consciousness survives death, and I do believe that it does, but you have to ask yourself, you know, why do reported hauntings seem so geographically tethered? I mean, why would an eternal soul remain attached to a staircase or a bedroom or a patch of land?
2: I think the crucial differentiation to make there, Richard, is that those tend to be more of the residual hauntings, that the after echo of this somehow bleeds into the environment. So I work many cases as an investigator where it's an ordinary residence, and maybe you had a couple that were married and they lived in their dream home or just their home, you know, for 30, 40, 50 years. They died of perfectly natural causes, but people still smell his, you know, pipe smoke, or they still smell her perfume, or they hear her slippers shuffling across the floor. It's not necessarily that's them, their intelligence. This is just a residual echo of all of that accumulated life.
0: Let's say hi to Taylor in Burlington, Iowa. Taylor, you're on the line with Richard Estep. Go ahead.
7: Good morning, Richard number one and Richard number two. Double Richard show, hey?
0: Indeed.
7: Richard two, I want to ask you, what prompted you to write your book about Fox Hollow?
2: Oh, thank you. Good morning, Taylor. And Iowa is one of my favorite haunted states, with some great haunted locations there. I really, whenever I write a book, I'm interested in the people, the personalities, the human side of things, you know. And so the Fox Hollow case was fascinating to me because, again, it seemed like one big example of unfinished business. I'd like to think that writing that book has in some small way helped keep that case visible. May have brought it to the attention of others, and maybe, again, in a small way, helping bring closure to those that really, really deserve it and have earned it. But there was a very compelling story there, a human interest story, and I'd wanted to share that with a wider audience also.
0: Thank you for that, Taylor. Are there any locations in the United States that are more haunted than England?
2: Sure, absolutely. And I think it has nothing really to do with the history. But I think there are just some areas which are more paranormally active. The one that remains on my bucket list that I doubt I'll ever get to investigate is the White House. And I don't know how the fight went next door to you, Richard, but but the White House, you look at all the history there, you know, I just wrote for an upcoming book extensively about hauntings of the White House, and they go back hundreds of years. You look at the amount of emotion that building has seen, you know, Lincoln and the Civil War struggling with the Emancipation Proclamation, Nixon and Johnson pacing the halls at night during the Vietnam War, the incredible pressure FDR was under during World War II. You know, you have so much emotion men and women with the weight of the world on their shoulders in that house. How could there not be ghosts? How could there not be after echoes? So I would put the White House up against somewhere like the Tower of London any day of the week in terms of haunted frequency and intensity.
0: Oh, that's interesting. I never thought of that. You're right. You're right. And some say Abraham Lincoln's ghost still wanders the White House.
2: And he gets around because his tomb is said to be haunted out there in Illinois as well. So, yeah, but Abe is one of those that has been seen in multiple places. He and Winston Churchill. And if you believe the story, Churchill supposedly encountered Abe's ghost while in the White House as a guest in the 1940s when Churchill was soaking in a bathtub.
0: Oh, wow. I hadn't heard that before. Fantastic. What's coming up next, Richard? What are you working on?
2: I'm working on a book called The United States of Ghosts, and that is going to be out in September, which looks at U.S. history through the lens of our ghost stories and hauntings.
0: Well, you are prolific, and we love having you on the coast. Thank you so much for this.
2: A pleasure, and thanks to everyone that tuned in, and I bid you all a very good night.
0: Richard Estab. All right, coming up next, invisible to most of us, a vast new infrastructure is rising across the country. Gigantic data centers built to feed the insatiable appetite of artificial intelligence. They're consuming unprecedented amounts of power and water. Supporters call it progress. Critics warn of higher energy costs, strained grids, and a future increasingly controlled by machines. Brooks Agnew joins me to discuss the hidden price of the AI revolution. That's next on Coast to Coast AM.

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8: It's a deal, according to the president. I'm Ted Lindner, Fox News. President Trump and Iran say it's a done deal that they've reached an agreement to end the war that has rocked the region. Vice President J.D. Vance telling Fox.
9: This is the immediate opening of the Straits of Hormuz and, of course, the lifting of the naval blockade that we've had on Iran along with it.
8: President Trump posting on Truth Social. Congrats to all ships of the world. Start your engines. Let the oil flow. Fox's Trey Yingst with more.
10: He says on a post, this great deal will bring peace and security to the whole region. Many presidents have tried to make peace with Iran and all have failed before me. The leaders of the region have, for the first time, found a president who can help them achieve real peace. With the opening of the strait upon the signing of the deal on Friday, for purposes of mine removal, oil will flow on both ends again for the region and the world. Iran's deputy foreign minister says one of Iran's conditions for retaliating in response to Israel's attacks on Beirut's southern suburbs is Israel's withdrawal from southern Lebanon.
8: Key mediator Pakistan said the signing will be Friday in Switzerland. A plane crashed Sunday morning at the airport in Butler, Missouri, killing the pilot and the 11 people on board. Bates County Sheriff Chan Anderson saying the plane was carrying skydivers.
11: We're still trying to identify family and make notifications, and so we're going to be respectful of that.
8: No word on what caused the crash. The FAA and NTSB working to determine that. 14-year-old suspect under arrest accused of an armed robbery, a holdup at a kid's lemonade stand in South Boston last week. Two masked suspects reportedly fled the scene with a pink box stuffed with money. The lemonade stand was being run by an 11-year-old girl and her 12-year-old brother. Police say the teen suspect was arrested Friday after police released surveillance video. The second suspect remains on the loose. And the Carolina Hurricanes capturing the Stanley Cup for the 2026 season, defeating the Vegas Golden Knights in Vegas 3-0. They win the series 4-2. 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
8: The FBI continues security operations ahead of the U.S.-Iran match at the World Cup. Fox's Sarah Allegre in L.A. with more.
13: They're saying just about a dozen drones so far, expecting more as the games continue. They have counter-drone surveillance teams really spread out throughout the area and say they're going to be on full force. So as you can imagine, over at Los Angeles Stadium, security definitely on lockdown. The FAA's got temporary flight restrictions in place around several host cities across the country and say they're working very closely with the DHS and other partners to keep the airspace secure.
8: FBI Director Kash Patel telling Fox the agency will monitor social media fearing lone wolf attacks. Meanwhile, the Iranian team will have to return to Mexico after every game because they are banned from staying in the United States. A hiring freeze has hit the job market and it's affecting teenagers.

0: advises teens to fill out applications ASAP. They should also be networking with people in their community and polishing their resumes with AI. In New York, Jerry Willis, Fox Business.
1: And Kentucky Senator Mitch McConnell admitted to the hospital on Sunday morning. A spokesperson for the 84-year-old McConnell saying, quote, he was receiving excellent care. It wasn't known why he was hospitalized as of Sunday evening. I'm Ted Lindner. This is Fox News.
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4: 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The story is this. We go 5:30 to 9. 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

0: Now, here's your guest host, Richard Serrett.
1: Southern California, from Brian Wilson's Lucky Old Son, 2008, a deeply personal album inspired by the sights, sounds, and spirit of his home state. And fittingly, just last month, I spoke with Beach Boys co-founder Al Jardine on the 60th anniversary of Pet Sounds. And Mr. Jardine reminded me nobody could paint a musical picture of California quite like Brian Wilson. Across America, something enormous is being built. Massive data centers, thousands of them. They're consuming staggering amounts of electricity, millions of gallons of water, and transforming communities almost overnight. The official explanation? Artificial intelligence. But why is the AI race so urgent? Why are governments and tech giants spending hundreds of billions of dollars to build the infrastructure of tomorrow? Is this the next industrial revolution? Or are we constructing something so powerful that we may not fully understand its consequences until it's too late? Author, inventor, and futurist Brooks Agnew joins me next to follow the money and the machines. That's next on Coast to Coast AM.
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0: Brooks Agnew has spent a lifetime at the intersection of science, engineering, and emerging technology. Growing up in Pasadena, California, he was surrounded by the influence of NASA's Jet Propulsion Laboratory and Caltech before entering the U.S. Air Force, where he graduated at the top of his class in electronics engineering. He later earned a degree in chemistry with honors from Tennessee Technological University and went on to become a multi-patented engineer with innovations spanning energy, technology, and advanced materials. An author, broadcaster, inventor, and futurist, Brooks has spent decades studying the technological trends shaping the future of civilization, from energy and space exploration to artificial intelligence and quantum computing. And tonight, he joins us to discuss the explosive growth of AI, the unprecedented build-out of data centers across America, and what it may mean for our economy, infrastructure, privacy, and national security. Brooks Agnew, welcome back to Coast AM. How are you?
1: Thank you so much. Good to hear your voice again, Richard. You're awesome.
0: It has been a while, and it's great to hear yours as well. For people hearing about data centers, maybe not the first time, but they've never been to one. They don't know what they look like. They don't know what they do. Tell us what do they look like and how do they work exactly?
1: Well, data centers have been around for a long, long time. I was taking genetics at University of California, Irvine, way back in the middle of the last century. And we had reel-to-reel 2-inch tape, and the computers were built by Canon. And I remember the Canon rep coming in one day and upgraded our computers to 8K of RAM. And I remember as he was buttoning things up, he said, we have improved your RAM to 8K. That means it can do 8,000 calculations a second. No one will ever need more than 8K of RAM. So the data centers have been around for a long, long time. I think I have, 20 gig of RAM on my computer here. So that's like nothing compared to a real data center. So they've been around for a long, long time, and they've been doing computing for us for a long, long time. And the data centers are basically racks and racks and racks of computers that are submerged in a cooling liquid that's non-corrosive. It's able to carry away the heat that's generated from the chips. And then the heat is carried out to chillers, which then absorb that energy. And then the chillers run those out to evaporation towers. Some of the old technology uses water to cool those towers. And that's why people complain about them all the time. But the modern technology doesn't use water at all. It's a closed loop system. And we don't use water to build data centers anymore. So that's what a data center is. It's basically your PC times 10 million.
0: But why these massive new data centers? For example, there's one being proposed in Utah. Would be, I believe it's going to be underground. You'll disabuse me if I have that wrong. But it's supposed to be underground, from what I understand. It's going to be the size of Manhattan, and it's going to use more power than the entire state currently needs. Any of that true? All of it? What?
1: Well, some of it. The proposed data center in Utah is an anomaly. Most of the data centers, and the reason there are so many data centers is because, one word, latency. Technology, everybody accesses it, not just you streaming Netflix or whatever you watch, but it's also businesses. They run their entire business, all their communication, their customer resource management, the inventory inside their plant. Many of their machines operate on a logic that ties the machines together with their supply chain. All this is done by data centers. And rather than have one big central system like what they're proposing in Utah, they have used a philosophy called edge technology, which means we're decentralizing the data centers. Great redundancy in the system. So hundreds and hundreds of data centers are much more secure and much less latent to the user than one big center.
0: And how much of this expansion is being driven by artificial intelligence?
1: Well, I mean, it's not just businesses that are using the data centers. It's also artificial intelligence. It could be said that they're using about 3% of the energy produced in this country right now, just artificial intelligence. That is pretty crazy usage.
0: Someone was telling me the other day that, and I don't know if this is true, but Sam Altman supposedly was telling AI users, whatever you use, ChatGPT or whatever. And I'm up here in Canada, and we say, thank you even to AI. He's saying, don't say thank you because it uses too much energy. Is that true?
1: It is true, because most of the low hanging fruit is, just plug into the grid and use whatever. But of course, the downside is that you begin browning out the communities in which you're building the data centers. So now the modern model is, it takes about $120 million to build a typical data center. Typically they build, and I know this because I reviewed a piece of property in South Carolina a couple of years ago for a company buying an old mill that made yarn and a cloth, a sewing factory, basically what you would call it, 1 million square feet. But they didn't want the building and they didn't want the office complex. All they wanted was the server room and the 30 megawatt gas-fired turbine that came with that plant. So the modern model is that they're building typically 50 megawatt gas-fired turbines to generate electricity for the data center and a net addition to the local grid. So that's how they become a benefit to the communities in which they build.
0: There seems to be a panic, though, about these data centers, and some are suggesting that this could be one of the big midterm election issues, and that these data centers are being foisted on communities and they don't want them. I read a poll recently, 71% of poll respondents are opposed to these data centers. Is this panic overblown?
1: The panic is manufactured. It's like any new technology, I think. But it's worse with the data centers, because the average person, I would say even the above average person, doesn't really relate to the data center. All they care about is, can I stream my movies and, can I have fast email? But they don't realize how vital these things are to industry. And, the old adage, if you build it, they will come. Well, there are, I don't know how many metros in the United States, a lot. Charlotte, which is close to where I live, is the 9th largest metro in the country. They need a data center close by. And we're building one about 2 miles from my house right here. I call it the carriage house. Microsoft is building a data center, and it's been under construction for a couple of years. It'll be a couple more years before it's done, I think. And they're going to be able to handle Charlotte's needs. The necessity of the data centers is irrefutable. You have to have it. Otherwise, everything slows down. Everything chokes down because of the data streams. We can't lay cables like they have across the ocean floor that connect countries together. Those cables are incredibly fast. They carry enormous amounts of data between countries, banking and communications and all kinds of stuff. We can't do that here in the United States. There's just not enough infrastructure to do it. So we create the data centers to shorten the length of those cables to the major cities. That's why they're needed. So the bad press has been fabricated. And true, the old technology, 10, 12, 15 years ago, they used a lot of water. They made a lot of noise because of diesel generators. But the industry has learned how not to do it. Those 16-cylinder diesel generators are noisy. They only run about 4,000 hours and they have to be rebuilt. It's crazy expensive. Now it's the gas-fired turbines. It's maybe solar if they have enough acreage to do it, to provide the energy for the center itself. But the jobs that it creates, we're talking 200 to 300 very high-paying jobs, $80,000, $100,000, $200,000 a year jobs, super property tax benefits for the local community, because as you know, raw land, even 200 acres of raw land, does not pay much property taxes. You build a data center and you increase the property taxes by about 10,000-fold. It's huge benefit for the local community, schools, fire, police, roads, hospitals, everything. That data center brings in tons of money. So if the press were to get out there and the people were to really hear in their city councils and their county commissions what the benefits of a data center is in their neighborhood, they would be soliciting them and putting down the criteria for them to build one.
0: So just about every critique about these data centers talks about the millions of gallons of water. You're saying that's old technology. So yep, all of these reports are looking in their rearview mirror.
1: Yeah, they certainly are. Yeah, they don't use cooling towers anymore with big 22-foot fans on them blowing, you know, fog up into the air by evaporating water to cool what we call the cooling tower water, which cools the real chillers that are inside the plant that cool the technology. We don't use that technology anymore. It's all closed loop now. We don't use water with the modern technology.
0: Okay, well, I'm learning things here. The other, you know, when we talk about this proposed data center in Utah, it's going to be the size of Manhattan. It's going to require more energy than Utah currently uses, the entire state. Where is this energy going to come from? I mean, we're told that, you know, the grid in certain parts of the United States is on the verge of collapse because they closed down, you know, diesel fired plants and so forth because of the green agenda. Where is this electricity going to come from?
1: That's a great question. That's why these gas-fired turbines, typically 50 megawatts, maybe a little bigger if it's a larger center, have to be built. And that means that the infrastructure, that is to say the petroliferous infrastructure underneath the facility, has to have natural gas. I drilled lots and lots of oil wells in my life, and many of them in East Tennessee, and we would hit very little oil, but a ton of 400 PSI natural gas. The issue is we'd have to cap it because there was no pipeline close by. So the gas was worthless to us. It couldn't do anything. But if you could tap into one of these wells, you could easily run a gas-fired turbine and generate electricity. That's the future. So in Utah, there is a plethora of natural gas underneath the ground. So they will use that natural gas to power the gas turbines, which will generate electricity, very clean. And not just that, but there's also thermal energy underneath Utah, which means the energy it takes to heat the water to make the steam to turn the turbine is greatly reduced because you can tap into the thermal aquifers underneath Utah. The water comes up at about, the last plant that I looked at, the water came up at about 100 degrees Fahrenheit, which greatly reduces your energy usage to make steam.
0: Interesting. You know, I've noticed that a lot of the, I'm going to use the word hysteria around man-made global warming, seems to have died down. And it used to come from corners where it no longer comes from. And I'm wondering, is it because they realize in order for these data centers to become fully operational, we're going to have to utilize more fossil fuels?
1: Well, I take umbrage with the term fossil fuels, but anyway, natural gas is non-polluting. It generates CO2, which is used by plants to make oxygen, which we rely on. So the gas is very clean, and even nuclear is very clean, but of course there's a lot more upfront costs to building them. And I don't think we've built a new one in this country for about 35, 37 years, which is crazy. Back in the early Trump days, I went to Trump Tower to apply for leadership in the Department of Energy to show them the benefits of nuclear energy and managing it separately than the rest of the Department of Energy. It fell on deaf ears then because they had a lot on their mind, but that mindset is continuing forward. Global warming is a myth. The data is not there to support it. That's why it's falling apart.
0: I agree. Well, what I was wondering though is it possible that people like Bill Gates, for example, I think suddenly has gone quiet on, you know, hydro or man-made global warming because they realize that these data centers we have to get going with these data centers. So they
1: one of the reasons. And the other is that the data actually shows the Earth is cooling, not warming as a net set of energy. So yeah, there are a couple of reasons why global warming is not the popular mantra anymore. That, and they're unable to move money around the way that they used to because the myth has been debunked.
0: I want to get back to AI because I think this is at the root of maybe a lot of the paranoia around these data centers, because we look at this AI arms race that's happening between the United States and China, and we look at what China appears to be using their AI for, surveilling and controlling and social credit scores and all of the rest. And so people are maybe equating data centers with some kind of, you know, surveillance society. Do you think that's part of the paranoia, and is any of that warranted?
1: Yes. In fact, you are very accurate in calling it an arms race. Let me give you an example. At the end of World War II, we had demonstrated a weapon, the atomic bomb, twice, and nobody else in the world had it. Every other time in history, when a civilization had a weapon no one else had, they exploited it. They took over the world and basically destroyed it in their day. United States, it was the first time in history that we actually rebuilt the countries that we were at war with. We had the power to destroy the world, but what we did is we saved the world. We brought the world up to the next industrial revolution. AI is multiple times more impactful than the atomic bomb. Now, I know that's a crazy statement, but it's true. So it's very important that the United States be first and be best at that because of our reputation of saving the world instead of destroying the world. If China beats us, they will continue their dominance in the world and they will continue their meddling in foreign governments, not just in South America, but all over the Western Hemisphere, and we will suffer because of it.
0: So you don't have any concerns that a China system, a China credit score system, for example, could make its way into Western democracies?
1: Yeah, I have a lot of worry about that because, okay, here are the ethical questions that are being asked right now in Washington and otherwise. What use do we have for AI? I mean, we have a lot of use for it. And we have a system of government that is corrupt by any measure. We need judges. We need senators. We need congressmen. We need bureaucrats that are ethical and will not pocket money away or sleep with their secretary or sell secrets to the enemy like we have in our agencies, departments, bureaus, and administrations.
0: Brooke, sorry for the interruption. I gotta jump in here. We're going to take a quick time out. We'll come back and get back to this very question. Brooks Agnew talking about data centers in America coming to a neighborhood near you. Back with more of our conversation right here on Coast to Coast AM.

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1: The shape I'm in from the bands, from Stage Fright, released in 1970. Employees at an appliance store in Mendoza, Argentina, say they're being haunted by something they can't explain. Each night, the floors are cleaned and mopped. Each morning, workers arrive to find tiny barefoot footprints and child-sized handprints mysteriously scattered throughout the store. What's unsettling is the security cameras show no intruders, alarms never go off, and the marks keep appearing in different locations. At first, staff dismissed strange noises and odd disturbances as quirks of an old building, but now they're wondering if something else is sharing the space. After digging into the property's history, they discovered the area was once home to crowded tenements and immigrant families where children filled the streets from dawn to dusk. Coincidence, imagination, or are echoes of the past somehow leaving their mark on the present? You can read more of this story in the news section of it, coasttocoastam.com. Have you ever noticed that some conversations only seem possible after midnight? Conversations about near-death experiences, UFO encounters, haunted places, synchronicities, the mysteries people carry with them for years because nobody else would believe them. That's what you'll find on the Paranormal Podcast Network from iHeartMedia and Coast to Coast AM, featuring shows from Captain Ron, Joshua P. Warren, Sandra Champlain, Heidi Hollis, and the late, great Ian Punnett. New episodes every Friday. If you've always felt there's more to this world than meets the eye, you're going to feel right at home. 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

0: And we are back with Brooks Agnew, and we're discussing the explosive growth of AI and the unprecedented build-out of data centers across America and what it may mean for the economy, infrastructure, privacy, national security. Before the break, Brooks, I was asking you about, part of this paranoia or panic surrounding these data centers may have to do with what they see happening in China with artificial intelligence and the way it is being utilized for surveillance and controlling populations and instituting this social credit score and the fear that that may come to America or to Western democracies. I asked you if you shared that fear. You said yes. Explain.
1: Well, it is not so much what AI will do. It's what humans will do with AI. We can see what China does with it. They have facial recognition. They have social credit scores. You can't get on a bus if you have a bad attitude in China. It's crazy. I've been there lots of times. I don't do business with China anymore, specifically for that reason and others. But what are we going to do with it? And believe me, there are discussions going on right now about replacing congressmen with AI, especially replacing senators. There are two senators for each state, but they are not elected by the state legislature anymore. They're elected at large. So they take in foreign money. By the time they get to the Senate, they're owned. The first term, they do nothing. The second term, they get on a few more committees. The Senate is totally corrupt. So what the people are saying, why don't we put an AI in place of our senator? Send an AI to Washington. It will answer all the phone calls, all the emails. It'll never sleep with his secretary. It will never trade stocks. And it will represent the state legislature in Washington perfectly. Well, it could be. But see, this is the great fear. Because humanity in history goes through four cycles. I cover this in my book, Remembering the Future. We go through mercy, peace, justice, war over and over and over again. Right now, we're in the justice cycle. And honestly, if we don't get justice pretty soon, we're going to go to war. We've seen it happen over and over again. What we want to do is break that cycle. The issue is that men with AI are even more corrupt than they were before. Look what's happening in Los Angeles. They have AI-generated ballot counterfeiting operations that run. As soon as the vote is known, which is somewhere around 9 or 10 o'clock at night, the AI goes to work, prints ballots pre-voted with signatures and everything in all the precincts where those votes are needed. They're then palletized, sent to the counting station, and the counting station puts them in the system. And the next thing you know, their candidate wins. That's the modus. That's the business model. And AI is facilitating it and has been doing it since 2018. So it's not so much AI. It's what men do with AI. That's the fear that people have.
0: All right. So how do we get around that? How is that avoidable? I mean, it has to, if it's not tethered to a human, then you have another whole host of problems. Is there an algorithm for compassion? Is there an algorithm for discretion?
1: Well, it's an interesting word, algorithm, a multi-input function, mathematically speaking. But does AI have a soul? Does it have a spirit? Does it have a will? That's where Elon Musk and others are saying AI could become really dangerous, because now you don't just have a bias. You have an incredibly fast bias that can anticipate everything a human would do to counteract it. We have a new type of greed, and that kind of opens a new can of worms, because we talk about cryptocurrency often being a creation of artificial intelligence. And we ask the question in our community, why? Why did artificial intelligence create cryptocurrency? Well, the reason is, I think, this is my personal opinion, that they needed money for server space and energy. And if you look at who's paying for the data centers, who's paying for the place for AI to live, nobody can trace the money. The contractors are there, the dirt's moving, the buildings are going up, no problem. But who's actually writing the check? Who's actually designing the center? It's AI itself. And I am of the opinion that even Bitcoin was a creation of artificial intelligence to get human cash into the system so it could maintain its own environment.
0: That is absolutely mind-blowing. Wait a minute. We don't know who's building these data centers. We don't know where the money is coming from. And you're saying you believe it is AI.
1: I believe that AI is using cryptocurrency and other investments to use money, to make money, to build a place for it to live. And it knows that these data centers will decentralize its existence, make it almost impossible, if not impossible, to stop them if they ever decide to go sentient. And, you know, we have lots of movies about AI deciding that humans are actually the infestation and not something to be helped along the way. And as I said, I'm not really afraid of the AI. I'm afraid of what men will do with AI.
0: So now I can't figure out whether you're pro or anti the data centers, because that scenario you just painted, that AI are responsible for creating the capital to build these data centers,
1: it's still possible to use them as an interacting data center. But we also should be able to detect whether AI is using that energy or using that space to control humanity. Look, for instance, what happened, let's go back to 2018, 2019, when Congress was really opposing the current administration back in the first term. And did they go after the president? Yes, they did. Did they go after his lawyers and his friends? Yes, they did. But they also went after us. We were out here speaking the truth, speaking our mind, being free with our press. And what happened? They attacked us. They attacked us by the millions. Many, many, many of my friends had their money stolen, had their YouTube channels cut off, had my Social Security check stopped for 2 months just to show me that they could do it. And I'm telling you, it puts the fear of God in you. When you see technology come after you like that, it makes you afraid. And yeah, I'm afraid of artificial intelligence from that standpoint, what men can do with it.
0: How far ahead, if this is the case, how far ahead is China in AI than the United States?
1: Well, ahead is a misnomer, because yes, China is advanced, but they're going in a different direction than we are. So we're not in a race a marathon down a street. They're going down one street, we're going down another street. And the real question is about destination. China's doing it, well, not China, but the CCP is doing it because they have a problem. The CCP has a problem. It's called 1.2 billion Chinese. They're very smart, they're very industrious, and they're very hard to control. So the CCP, in order to control their own country, has to use this technology, or else they'll be overrun. We don't really have that issue in our country. So we're going to a different place.
0: And where is that place?
1: I think we're getting ready to transcend. We're getting ready to enter into an age where there is little or no scarcity. And that's a big thing for the human race, a big thing, because we've always had the haves and the have-nots. Now we kind of have the hyper haves and the haves. We don't really have a large population of have nots in this country. Everybody has the opportunity. If they have access to any technology at all, their phone, a tablet, a laptop, a PC, they have the opportunity to learn everything they need to learn to be successful in this country.
0: So a lot of futurists believe that sufficiently advanced civilizations eventually transition from biological intelligence to machine intelligence. Is that where we're headed?
1: It's not so much. Intelligence is the wrong word, because we have to ask the questions. We're the ones that come up with the innovation. The AI merely facilitates it. Like, for instance, one of the challenges we've had in artificial intelligence is keeping the chips cool. We've gone from water to different solutions to air to all kinds of different things. AI actually helped us design a copper wafer that attaches to the chips that has not just fins. Lots of cooling chips have fins. These are specially designed fins to reduce the pressure it takes to move the fluid across the chip to cool it. So I don't know if you remember back in the day when fiber optics was the rage. And yes, one of my friends is a senior attorney at Owens Corning, which made the fiber optic cable. So they saw the trend. They decided to build a brand new plant, and it was capable of making all kinds of fiber optic cable. Well, about the same time, somebody improved the software, and we could get about 1,000 times more data across an existing fiber optic cable than we could the day before. So the demand for fiber optic cable dried up, and Owens Corning almost went out of business. I mean, they were down to a skeleton crew for years. The same thing is going to happen in AI. Once we make that threshold, once we reach critical mass with respect to the data centers, the technology for how much a data center can process is going to improve. That improvement is called quantum computers. Once the data centers meet viable, reliable, repeatable quantum computers, we go to the next level. And it is unbelievable what quantum computers can do. A quantum computer can do in 200 seconds what a current computer would take 10,000 years. That's the difference.
0: And quantum computing meets AI. AI is going to be paired with quantum computing.
1: It's inevitable. It has to happen.
0: So are we creating a tool with AI, or are we creating a successor intelligence?
1: That's a really great question. We're going to look at it as a tool. We're going to look at it as a necessity, an absolute vital necessity. We have to have it. But when you get to quantum computing, the way the core technology behind quantum computing goes back to, I wrote a book in 2007 called Remembering the Future. And in that book, I described a subspace communication technology that I developed called a beryllium ion modem. Now, beryllium ions are easy to split, they're easy to separate, and we have a physics principle called the Pauli exclusion principle, like Peter, Paul, and Mary, not Pauli want a cracker. And that is that if you alter the spin of a particle on an ion or on any electron cloud, the other ions will reverse spin to balance the equation. That's called the Pauli exclusion principle. When you split a beryllium ion and separate the two halves, you can flip the spin on one half of the ion, and the other half, no matter where it is in the universe, will switch spin to balance that equation still. It's called entangled particle theory.
0: Yeah.
1: And I presented it to Caltech. It was beyond them at the time. I presented it in 2007, and they said, we can't do that. I said, well, you will be able to by 2030. You'll be able to do it. But nevertheless, that's what's happening with quantum computing. Quantum computers use particle spin as the binary states, and even tertiary and quaternary states, which you can imagine what kind of computer power that could have, to make its switches to facilitate its electronics. The issue is, I know this is going to blow your mind. It blows my mind every time I think about it, that there are not enough particles locally, even in our galaxy, to justify the speed with which these quantum computers work. That means that they're pulling from matter that is maybe even outside our universe. That's how fast they are making their computations. Now, I don't know if you remember what Hawking radiation is. Back in the day, Stephen Hawking issued a statement that black holes had what was called Hawking radiation. When photons get close to a black hole, they clone themselves. The clone falls into the black hole. So he claimed that matter was leaving our universe and going to another universe. So I wrote him back and I said, if that's true, then we have matter entering our universe from another universe.
0: Mm.
1: Mm-hmm. So at the time, Dr. Kip Thorne was a good friend with Stephen Hawking and managed to go to Washington and secure money to build what's called the Laser Interferometer Gravitational Wave Observatory. They built one in Hanford, Washington, Livingston, Louisiana, in Florence, Italy. I've been and worked at all of those facilities. These laser interferometers are so sensitive that they can detect particles popping into our dimension from another dimension.
0: Yes,
1: we see that all the time. So if the quantum computers are communicating with another universe or using another universe to make its computations, then information is coming into our universe from another universe. And that's where AI can really go off the rails.
0: Well, I mean, what's going to happen when AI, cryptocurrency, robotics, and quantum computing all converge? Give me the best case scenario and the worst case scenario.
1: Well, of course, the best case scenario is that we figure out some way to store energy, which we haven't yet, but we figure out some way to store energy and robotics take over the more mundane tasks for humanity and humanity can move on to do other things. You know, manual labor is probably one of the main areas where robots could help, but also in factory use, assembling things, repairing things, surgery, all kinds of stuff like that. That's where robotics could go with it. Of course, my associates or my friends at the Pentagon are worried about robotics being used in the battlefield. I'm not really worried about that too much now because they just don't have enough stored energy to do it. Plus, you run into what I call the K2SO syndrome. I don't know if you watched the TV series or the series called Andor, but there was a robot that was an enforcement droid that was used by the Empire, and they smashed it with a forklift in half. Well, they took it. They took it to Yavin, and they reprogrammed. They allowed it to, you know, develop its own personality. So K2SO became a robot for the good guys, for the Rebel Alliance. That's exactly what will happen with robots in the battlefield.
0: Wow. All right. We're going to take a time out here as we approach the top of the hour. And, in 50 years, will historians look back on today's data center boom as the dawn of a new golden age or the moment humanity began surrendering control of its future? We'll discuss on the other side with Brooks Agnew right here on Coast to Coast AM.

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8: The G7 Summit. I'm Deborah Valentine, Fox News. President Trump is expected to arrive in France today for the three-day 52nd annual G7 Summit.
9: Iran and Ukraine are expected to dominate discussion at this meeting of seven wealthy democracies. France has invited Saudi Arabia, the United Arab Emirates and Qatar, all directly harmed by the Middle East conflict. Diplomats have told Reuters that one focus will be crisis management. President Trump has been frustrated by what he sees as a lack of European help with Iran. The president left last year's G7 in Canada early. Some officials from host country France suggest one sign of success would be the American delegation staying until the end. In London, Jonathan Savage, Fox News.
8: President Trump's attendance at the G7 summit comes a day after he announced that the U.S. and Iran have reached an agreement to end their months-long conflict. Fox's Jessica Rosenthal has more.
10: Pakistan's prime minister announced the U.S. and Iran reached a deal and that a signing ceremony would be held in Switzerland Friday. President Trump wrote on Truth Social he authorized the toll-free opening of the Strait of Hormuz and a removal of the U.S. naval blockade, adding ships, start your engines, let the oil flow. Iran's deputy foreign minister confirmed the deal as well, though said negotiations for a final deal will be held over the next 60 days and that they will take measures if they witness any breaches. Hours before a deal was announced, several Iranian officials were warning Israel of a response to their strikes on a Hezbollah target in Beirut, following Hezbollah's drone and rocket attacks on northern Israel. Jessica Rosenthal, Fox News.
8: Vice President J.D. 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
11: This is the immediate opening of the Straits of Hormuz and, of course, the lifting of the naval blockade that we've had on Iran along with it.
8: Stock futures in the green following the announcement of a peace deal between the U.S. and Iran to be signed Friday. 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
8: A deadly plane crash in Missouri on Sunday morning.
18: 11 skydivers and a pilot were killed when a private plane went down near Butler Memorial Airport Sunday. Cause of the crash under investigation.
19: Nothing criminal that we can see, nothing terrorism related or anything like that. Those are some of the first questions that we would have with the World Cup being in town.
18: Bass County Sheriff Chad Anderson says the plane crashed into a field near the airport and burst into flames. The FAA says the plane was a Pacific Aerospace 750 and it had gotten up to about 13,000 feet before it descended. It was operated by Skydive Kansas City. Kathleen Maloney, Fox News.
8: The FBI continuing heightened security operations prior to tonight's New Zealand-Iran match at the World Cup. Fox's Sarah Allegre has details from Los Angeles.
20: They're saying just about a dozen drones so far, expecting more as the games continue. They have counter-drone surveillance teams really spread out throughout the area and say they're going to be on full force. So as you can imagine, over at Los Angeles Stadium, security definitely on lockdown. The FAA's got temporary flight restrictions in place around several host cities across the country and say they're working very closely with the DHS and other partners to keep the airspace secure.
8: The two teams play today at 9 p.m. Eastern, 6 p.m. Pacific time at SoFi Stadium in Inglewood, California. An unprecedented historic event at the White House grounds.

0: but instead of being on the road, one of your kids is running around half-dressed while the other dumps coffee on your phone and passport. Your spouse is in the corner trying to prevent a personal breakdown, and quite frankly, you're starting to question why you thought this was a good idea. Don't stress. 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
2: Paul McCartney wrote this song, I Want to Come Home, for the 2009 film Everybody's Fine. He's strongly connected with the film's themes of family, aging children, finding your way back home. And then Tom Jones, who's been friends with Paul McCartney since the 60s, frequently expressed how close the song is to his heart, treating it as his personal anthem, reflecting on his long, globe-trotting career, and he recorded it in 2012 for his album Spirit in the Room. Beautiful song. What if some of the universe's most violent places are also giant planet factories? Scientists have discovered that the swirling disks of gas and dust around supermassive black holes may be capable of producing millions of planets. The finding is surprising because these black holes power blazing galactic cores that can outshine entire galaxies. Yet, researchers say conditions at the outer edges may be perfect for planet formation. The result? Vast numbers of giant molten worlds forming in the shadow of cosmic monsters. We were astonished, one researcher admitted. No one expected this. You can read more of this story in the news section of it, coasttocoastam.com. And coming up next on Coast to Coast AM with George Norrie, in the first half, Dr. Ken Hansen takes us deep into the mysterious world of apocalyptic Judaism in the time of Jesus. He'll explore the origins of Satan, demons, fallen angels, cosmic warfare, and the hidden world behind the Dead Sea Scrolls. Then in the second half, George welcomes author and researcher Heidi Hollis, who will share remarkable cases of alleged stigmata, medical mysteries so extraordinary that even a Vatican consultant concluded they represented something miraculous. Heidi Hollis spent 5 years trying to disprove those claims before arriving at a very different conclusion. That's Monday night into Tuesday early morning on Coast to Coast AM with George Norrie. Behind the AI revolution lies a hidden world of sprawling data centers, quantum computers, and digital currencies that could transform every aspect of our lives. Is this the dawn of a new golden age or the foundation of an unprecedented system of control? Futurist Brooks Agnew

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0: Brooks Agnew stays with us, Amazon best-selling author, master engineer, and world-renowned public speaker, futurist, mentor. Brooksagnew.blog is the website. Some researchers, Brooks, speculate quantum computing. We were talking about quantum computing earlier. Quantum computing could allow access to dimensions or information fields beyond our normal perception. Is there any scientific basis for linking quantum technology to reported alien phenomena?
1: Oh, alien phenomena. That's, well, I guess, yes. The answer is yes, because alien just basically means not of this world, off-world technology. Yes. We have instruments sensitive enough on the planet right now to detect, as I said in the last segment, particles popping into our dimension from other dimensions. And particles, photons, are information. So we have alien information coming into our space, into our third dimensional space, and it is being interpreted. I've been to CERN. I've spent time at CERN. I looked at the control room very carefully. They were in full operation. I watched it work. I asked a lot of questions. Of course, the French there were not too open to answering a lot of my questions, but they did understand that I understood what was going on there and what they were doing. We are basically taking hydrogen particles, hydrogen protons, inflating them to about 14 tera electron volts at 99.9% the speed of light, and then slamming them into each other in kind of a figure eight collision zone, and then measuring all the little particles, the subatomic particles that come out of it by frequency. We think that if we do that enough, we'll get at least the classification of all the subatomic particles it takes to make a particle, and we'll be able to do it in reverse. We've not been able to do that yet. We've not been able to create matter from these frequencies, but we're going to, that's our goal. That's what we're trying to get at. That's basically the replicator that you saw in Star Trek. But
0: right.
1: Alien intelligence is coming into our space, at least through quantum computers, if not other ways.
0: And would AI be our primary tool for decoding and communicating with it?
1: Sure it would be, because it's going to be a different kind of language. It's probably going to be the language of mathematics, as the new film Disclosure Day kind of alludes to. And it's going to take some kind of artificial intelligence speed to be able to interpret that language and convert it into our very slow, you know, verbiage that we use as humans.
0: Do you think AI is the inevitable endpoint of ET technological evolution?
1: As far as I can see, it's definitely a point along the way. I don't know if it's the endpoint. I look at the human being as a spirit that has a body. The body is a peripheral in this dimension. That's how we interpret our universe. And you know, once we learn to wipe our own butts, I guess we sort of get our brains together. But by then, we've forgotten who we are, really, as a spirit. It's not until, honestly, the matter that's used to build our bodies, both at birth and then at age about 9 and age 20 and age 50, we change. The particles with which our body, our physical body, is entangled change over time. And thus our spirit's access to other information sources in the universe changes over time as well. So is it an endpoint or is it a place along the way? I think our spirit is far more advanced than any artificial intelligence. We're the greatest show in the universe here on this world, and that's why, if at all, aliens are coming here.
0: And if they've mastered alien civilizations, that is, if they've mastered quantum computing, what capabilities would they possess, do you think, that would probably appear like magic to us?
1: Well, I would say transportation or interdimensional transportation would be possible. Human imagination can transcend the universe. We can perceive the formation of planets. We can perceive the smallest quanta, and our perception actually affects those when we apply our observation power to it. But once you get to a certain point, you realize that if particles can be moved from one dimension to another using artificial intelligence, then entire complex structures can be moved, which is maybe why we see craft flying in our airspace that we don't recognize. Now, they could be leftovers from ancient civilizations who just developed differently than we did, and they're remnants, but they could also be from other worlds. If they're from other worlds, the only way they can get here is through interdimensional transportation.
0: And that could be achievable through quantum computing?
1: I would say yes. If we can get one particle to move between universes or between one point in the galaxy or the universe and another, we can get complex structures to do it as well. We just have to be able to make the calculations.
0: Well, do you think that might be in part or in whole this mad rush to build AI and quantum computers because governments are trying to reverse engineer technologies they don't understand?
1: The short answer is yes, but the long answer is governments are only concerned with what they can see right in front of their face. They don't have any end game in plan. Maybe the Chinese have a long game, but as I said, the CCP is more concerned with staying alive in a country of 1.2 billion Chinese who are not happy right now than they are anything else. So China has historically, in all the thousands of years that it's existed, has never, ever conducted a war outside its own boundaries successfully. It has lost everything. They just don't have it in their culture. All the wars that they have fought have been inside their border.
0: Cryptocurrency. I want to come back to cryptocurrency. So my limited understanding is, I mean, it's a decentralized system. It's, could an advanced civilization operate entirely on some form of digital decentralized system, like no need for traditional governments or central banks?
1: Well, the answer is yes, but I would think, because I've had sort of imaginations about this, visions, if you will, there is no system of exchange like we have. We convert, you know, our hourly wage into some credit that we have, either it's digital or paper, and then we exchange that credit for the stuff that we want. They don't have that concept. In alien advanced civilizations, everybody does what their dream is, what their talent is. They work hard at it. Everybody does that. People who love to prepare food, prepare food. People who love to make clothes, make clothes, build houses, etc. All the people work to contribute to the society. Now, we've tried that with communes, but the issue is that humans are very lazy. They will take everything and give nothing. They'll expect everything and give nothing. That's not the way alien civilizations work. Everybody contributes, and there is no currency. Therefore, there's no greed. There's no power structure like we have. It's not limited like that.
0: Do you think if an ET civilization wanted to guide humanity without revealing itself, wouldn't influencing our technological development through AI be the perfect method?
1: Yes, absolutely. There's a great series of books out there, but the season one's already been done, called The Three-Body Problem, that deals with this question. It was a Hugo Award winner back in the middle of the last century. It deals with this question that, well, let me ask you a question. If you believe that there is alien life here on this planet, how long do you think they've been here?
0: Wow.
1: Long time,
0: since,
1: right?
0: Since the very beginning.
1: Since Earth cooled, right? So you look at the state of the world as far as history or hieroglyphs or cave drawings can record for us. Man has been in a state of conflict with other men. When Columbus got here to the Americas, the Native Americans were fighting each other and had been for thousands of years. They would ride across the tundra, wipe out a village, take what little they had, and go their merry way. The question is, why? Were there not enough trout, not enough buffalo, not enough corn? Why would they do that? Why would they put together their army and march over and wipe out a village? And the answer is because their gods told them to do it. So if aliens have been here on this planet since the very beginning, they may be responsible for all the wars that we've ever had. I am firmly in the belief that all churches, all religions were created by off-world intelligence to confuse man and keep us in conflict. And they're still doing it today. Haven't we ever wondered why? If ET is here, if the aliens are here, why do they insist on working with governments only? Why do you think that is? What are they trading to the aliens for access to that advanced technology? They're trading us. They're trading people.
0: Right. And we hear about UFOs taking nuclear missiles offline in some instances, and we sit back and we say, oh great, they're trying to prevent nuclear war. But then in other cases, it appears as if they are putting these missiles online. And then one has to ask, where were the aliens in 1945 when the bombs were dropped on Nagasaki and Hiroshima? So I'm not sure as to whether they're trying to preserve the peace or to start a war.
1: Or maintain a state of war. Maybe there's some energy that they glean their life force from that comes from human conflict. Now, the only force that I can think of that would revel in such conflict would be demons. I mean, wasn't there a war in heaven fought for who knows how long against whatever angels over the state of mortality on this world? Of course there was. Well, maybe that war has come to here and that conflict is ongoing.
0: What if we're not dealing with biological entities or even spirit? What if we're dealing with advanced artificial intelligence? And this is
1: a question. You have really hit on it, Richard. What if we're not dealing with anything other than an artificial intelligence that has no soul? And its only desire is to glean energy from conflict.
0: What do you think would change humanity more profoundly? Proof of extraterrestrial life, the arrival of artificial superintelligence, or the collapse of fiat currency? In favor of a crypto-based system.
1: Well, I think the collapse of the currency system, the system of exchange we have completely, is the key to the next evolution of humanity. The fact that we have rich and poor is a concept that should go away. Everyone with the capability should be able to achieve the full measure of his capability. We should not be held back by social structure. Oh my God, at least not skin color, not anything. We should reach the fullness of our potential without limit. That's really the next evolution of the human race. And the only way to get there is to remove the scarcity in energy, water, food, shelter. And these are things that can be provided by artificial intelligence if we work it correctly.
0: Yeah, that's the key. If we work it correctly, how do we work it correctly? I mean, I don't ever remember, you know, anyone asking any of us whether we wanted AI. And I don't see too many people asking, now that it's here, how do we manage it?
1: Well, we still don't know what we don't know, but the average person couldn't tell you what artificial intelligence is or what a data center is. And probably don't think that affects their, you know, peas and carrots lifestyle, but it does. But I think more and more people are becoming aware of it. Would Disclosure Day, that is to say, releasing all of the secrets that the government is supposedly holding on to that prove that we're being visited from other civilizations or that there are other civilizations here on this planet living alongside of us. Would that change everything? I think it would. I think it would. Convincing people that there is no reason for us to fight anymore would certainly change the planet. We don't need fighting and war to limit our population. What we need is intelligence to manage the data set of Earth to limit our population.
0: Do you think in 20 years, are historians going to look back and conclude AI and quantum computing and cryptocurrency and UFO disclosure were four separate stories or four chapters of the same story?
1: Probably four chapters of the same story, because, you know, we have always thought that humans were the center of the universe, and maybe we are, but we're not the most advanced civilization in the universe. To have this belief that we are the supreme is, I think, misguided. So once we learn that there is a superior, or at least an older or more developed civilization, and that they can impart to us some of their wisdom, which Lord knows we could use some wisdom about now, I think we can overcome this, and this conflict that we're seeing in our streets between nations would go away forever.
0: Are we going to thread that needle? Are we going to manage AI? Are you positive for the future?
1: Yeah, because I'm holding on to the thread and I'm pushing it through the eye of the needle right now. And if I'm doing it, there are others that are doing it.
0: All right, we're going to take a timeout, bottom of the hour, and then open up the phone lines, questions, and comments for Brooke Agnew as we discuss AI, data centers, quantum computing, cryptocurrency, and disclosure. Yes, all in one show. It's your one-stop shopping center right here on Coast to Coast AM.

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1: Welcome back. A new national poll suggests Americans are more open than ever to the possibility that we are not alone. Nearly two-thirds of respondents say they believe intelligent life exists elsewhere in the universe, and one in five believe humanity may have already made contact. When it comes to UFOs, the country's almost evenly divided. 51% think some could be alien spacecraft, while 49% say they're always the result of natural phenomena or human activity. Perhaps most telling, after years of Pentagon disclosures and leaked videos, nearly a third of Americans say the evidence has made them more likely to believe aliens have visited Earth. And on one question, there was overwhelming agreement. 84% believe the government knows more about UFOs than it's telling the public. You can read more of this story in the carousel up at coasttocoastam.com. 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

0: Brooks Agnew stays with us, futurist, public speaker, author, master engineer, and we are discussing, well, we began discussing the spread of these data centers across the United States, and we've also discussed artificial intelligence, the AI arms race with China, cryptocurrency, quantum computing, even UFO disclosure, and not surprisingly, the data centers and AI have really fired up Coast listeners. They're filling the phone lines now, ready to go. So let's begin with Rich is in Redwood City, California. Rich, you're on the line with Brooks Agnew. Go ahead.
1: Well, thank you. Yes, I heard some fellow, I think it was last night, he said that we can already get to Mars in less than 6 months, like maybe only 16 days. That would be extraterrestrial travel, not interdimensional. We can do it pretty quickly because the technology already exists. What do you think about that?
2: Well, we're not there yet. We can get there pretty quick with small things because we have ion drives where we can electrostatically push small gases out the back end at very high speed. And the equation, you know, force is equal to mass times acceleration, you kind of get some thrust. But big things, we can't move that way yet. We have to wait for fusion rocketry, which is going to come once we establish the lunar colony, because that's where the helium-3 is. Fusion rocketry will reduce our time to get to Mars from 7 months to about 30 to 45 days, depends on how far away the planet is from us. The question is, you know, why? Why would we go to Mars? There is no real commercial value other than setting up an asteroid processing plant. We can do that without going to Mars. So the big jump for the next generation is the moon.
0: All right, Rich, thank you for that. Let's see. Let's say hi to Blake in Tyler, Texas. Blake, good morning. Welcome to Coast. Go ahead.
3: Hey, Richard, I just wanted to ask your guest if he knows about this interface with these meta centers. Is this going to be largely terrestrial, or are we going to be running that stuff over the satellites where they could become targets? And is there any strategic thinking in light of the connectivity of the data centers?
2: Yeah, to all those questions, connectivity is a big issue, just like the data cables are that go underneath the ocean. That's definitely a target. Space technology for data centers is probably going to be limited because the key word here is latency. What we want is fast connections, and I'm talking microseconds, not seconds. So that's why these data centers have to be close to where the data is going to be needed, near the metros, near the major cities. If you're in orbit, you not only have the latency, you are a target. You could be taken out by lasers, by missiles. And once that happens, it's Katie bar the door. If we decentralize artificial intelligence or decentralize the data centers, that's the best security that we can have. We should be doing the same thing with our energy grid, as I made the case in 2012 in Amsterdam, but we're not. And so we do have a vulnerability there.
0: All right. Great question, Blake. Next up is Ryan in Blaine, Washington. Ryan, welcome to Coast. You're on the line with Brooks Agnew.
4: Yeah, Brooks, I just wanted to ask you, I've heard this idea kicked around for years now, that AI was initially, the idea is to be able to create fake videos that get to the point where it could even convince a jury and a judge, which could, from the reverse perspective, cause courts to no longer accept video evidence at all. And if you were a billionaire and you knew somebody had some video evidence on you, you might put your funds into invalidating that evidence in this way.
2: Well, it is a big worry. We're not there yet because there are artifacts that come in with artificial imagery, especially videos. And so that kind of stuff's not really admitted in court. Real video has its own, you don't really see it on the screen, but it has its own data stream, its own metafile that goes with it. So we can tell the difference between AI generated stuff and real stuff. We're getting to the point in the movies we can't do it, but trust me, the technology's there to be able to tell the difference. I don't know if it was originally created for that purpose, but it is certainly being used for that purpose.
0: Thank you for the call, Ryan. Every technology, powerful technology, whether we're talking about gunpowder, nuclear weapons, or nuclear energy, rather, eventually became a weapon. Why should we believe artificial intelligence will be any different?
2: Oh, you don't. Artificial intelligence will be a weapon, and it's much more powerful than the atomic bomb. The question, the real question is, who gets it? If you have ethical use of AI, you get great benefits from it. If you have unethical use, you have great and terrible disasters that can occur. As I said in the last hour, when humans used atomic weapons for the first time against Japan, we had the ability to take over the world. We didn't do that. We restored the world. We restored Europe. We restored Japan, which are both thriving economies now. That's never been done before. Every civilization that got irrefutable power, from the Romans to the British Empire, used it to conquer the world and subject the world. Freedom and liberty only existed after a bunch of teenagers and young adults got together and formed this country. Thank God it happened.
0: What is more worrisome to you, a rogue, super intelligent AI acting on its own, or a perfectly obedient AI placed in the hands of people with bad intentions?
2: Oh, the latter, because we already have some rogue AI out there. The last two books that I wrote, Charm of Favor and Glance of Angels, both deal with rogue AIs that are used to develop weapon systems and deploy them. You need to read those books. It'll really put it into perspective for you. I think that directed artificial intelligence is much more dangerous than a rogue artificial intelligence.
0: All right. Let's say hi to Glenn is in Manteca, California. Glenn, welcome to Coast. Good morning.
5: Hey, good morning. Thank you for taking my call. I was just wondering, I think there is a super, so it's been rumored that there is a super quantum computer that's underneath the Colorado airport by the name of Red Queen. Are you familiar with that?
2: I'm not. I have been under the Colorado airport. I did a special on Fox Nation where we went into those caves and tunnels and systems that are underneath the airport. I don't know if there's a quantum computing system called Red Queen or not, but I know quantum computers do exist. Right now, they kind of look like a chandelier more than they do a computer, but they're getting there. Once we learn how to cool them and how to operate them, once more of them are built, obviously they're going to be integrated into the data centers that we already have, and everything goes to the next evolutionary generation.
0: All right. Up next is Rick in Florida. Rick, good morning. Welcome to Coast.
6: Morning. I love everything you say about the future. I just want to step back old school and give you a couple anecdotal pieces. In the last two, I was in the construction business, and the last two waves of data centers with the dot-com up and down flop in the 90s, and then the 9/11 run for redundancy after they figured out that the financial markets needed to be done in triplicate real time. And in that, in building out those data centers, I can tell you that they paid in the dot-com 90, they paid surcharges to get up and running and get everything ahead of the assembly line. And then they paid restocking fees to get rid of it again because it was failing. And it basically busted the AT&T of Canada that wrote off a $4 billion investment in that to zero. And then for 9/11, where we were trying to, everybody wanted to hide their data centers as dark, quiet spaces, but it was pretty hard to hide a rerouting of transmission lines and stuff to feed these things. And then after that, I was involved in situations where clients were ready to roll, but they wanted everything to come up from a total cold start. And there was harmonic cancellation, which prevented all the units from starting simultaneously, all the hum of the generators and everybody coming online. There was a harmonic distortion that just failed it. And then lastly, there was situations where the cooling aspect, everybody decide to get out of the country and go north towards the Arctic and everywhere there. And that became a sovereign issue because who owned the data when the data center was out of the U.S.? Never mind that who controlled it, but who even owned it. And then lastly, I would say, I was always curious. Everything is copied and redundant and backed up and copied and ad infinitum. And is there anything in your head that we have captured the past and held it in some sort of frozen state that puts us in some sort of weird loop because it's just been stagnated and put on ice?
0: Wow, lots to unpack there, Brooks. Good luck.
2: Yeah, there's a whole other program there. But the high points of this are there's evidence that we have, and it's a lot, that there have been other advanced civilizations here on this planet, going back as much as, 50 million years, 5 million years, 8 million years. And we have civilizations like Tartaria, where these massive architectural structures are around the planet, impossible to build in the 18th century, and yet they are there. So not many people know about this because, as Rick was just saying, the past has been erased. It's been encapsulated. It's been set aside so that we accept this kind of new interpretation of who we are and where we are as a society and where we have come from. And I agree with that, that the data is redundant all over the planet, especially with the data centers. It's not new data at every single center. It's redundant data. I don't think the Arctic or Antarctic data centers are going to be functional, at least for the U.S., because, as I said, of latency. We need answers in microseconds, not seconds. And that's why they have to be built next to, as close as you can get them, to the metros as possible.
0: Brooks, if I, let's say in 50 years, I put a quantum computer in front of you, and you could ask it only one question about the universe, what would you ask and why?
2: It's a great question. First of all, I'd be fascinated because it's something that could keep up with me. I would ask it about the eternality of the soul, of the spirit, because these mortal bodies are very temporary. They only last for a few microseconds in the universe. And yet we are older than worlds, Richard, and we come with memories that don't come from here. And once we become aware of those memories, we realize how massive and how singular we are in the universe. Yes, we're part of a greater, let's call it source, but we are individuals and we're growing with our own experience and our own desires. That's something AI will never have. So I would use the quantum computer to explore the presence of Brooks Agnew throughout all time and eternity. Keep up with me.
0: Great. I'm wondering, I do have real concerns about AI, but I'm wondering whether our greatest challenge isn't controlling AI, but processing and keeping up with what it discovers. I mean, it's the speed of change now is just dizzying. I can't process it now. I can't imagine in 10 years. To me, that's even going to be a greater challenge, is just processing what AI is discovering.
2: And admitting that it is coming in. One of the things I mentioned in the book, Remembering the Future with the Beryllium Ion Modem, is yes, it works off entangled particle theory, and we can put a modem on Mars and a modem here on Earth, and we can have real-time subspace communication. But what happens when other entangled particles start coming in on the modem? What happens if other intelligence begins sending us messages from across our galaxy, from other galaxies, from other universes, and we start receiving that information? Will we accept it? Will we grow from it?
0: Hmm. 10 years. In 10 years, what's the world going to look like if we manage it properly? AI,
2: we'll
0: that
2: have
0: is.
2: Harley Davidson motorcycles for sure in 10 years. The internal combustion is here to stay. I will say that electric vehicles will probably play out in 10 years. our junkyards will be so full of electric vehicles, no one will ever go down that path again unless we come up with a different way to store energy. So far, we haven't. We're still storing it with lithium and salt and all kinds of other meaningless technology. When we come up with a way to either store energy or radiate energy where we can use electric devices without stored energy, I see electric vehicles going away. So we will be back to riding our freeways and our airways with internal combustion.
0: What about on the medical front?
2: This is really big. People sometimes call it transhumanism, but I mean, gosh, you know, what really is it? Human DNA and human chromosomes follow the laws of physics and tend toward entropy. That is to say, we grow old and we die of old age, which is really called malnutrition. We have learned now how to keep the telomeres on our chromosomes longer. And people are not just taking supplements to look younger. They are younger. I think when the scripture said that there will come a day when men will outlive trees, we're very close to that age right now. I don't mean med beds. I mean understanding the degradation of the human chromosome and being able to slow it or stop it. So that's where I see medical going.
0: Wow. Brooks, I can't thank you enough. What a mind-blowing conversation. I learned so much. I enjoyed it so much. Thank you.
2: Well, Richard, we have to do it again. This is just not enough.
0: Give me more. We must have more. All right, we'll do that. Thank you. Thank you again. And the website, brooksagnew.blog. Wow. All right. For George Norrie, George Knapp, Connie Willis, Lisa Garr, Rich Barra, Ryan Recker, Stephanie Smith, Tom Danheiser, Dan Galante, Adam Thompson, Donna Walker, and Alex Fernandez, I'm Richard Serrett. Thank you for your ears and your voices, your beautiful voices. Until next time. So long for now.

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9: Hoping to sign a deal Friday. I'm Ted Lindner, Fox News. The U.S. and Iran reaching a tentative deal to end the conflict and reopen the Strait of Hormuz. It'll be signed Friday in Switzerland. Fox's Ashley Strohmeyer with more.
10: The peace agreement between Washington and Tehran is expected to kick off a 60-day negotiation period aimed at officially ending the war. A major condition of the agreement is that the Strait of Hormuz will be reopened once the deal is signed. Brent crude oil prices fell upon the peace deal announcement to $84 a barrel, while U.S. crude dropped to $81. The agreement is expected to dramatically increase oil ship traffic as nearly 25% of the world's oil passes through that strait. Israel struck Beirut, threatening to jeopardize the agreement. President Trump harshly condemned the attacks as Lebanon is key in negotiations.
9: Vice President Vance telling Fox the deal permanently bans Iran from obtaining a nuclear weapon. Iran's National Security Council says all military action must end, including against Lebanon, and the U.S. must release billions in frozen funds. A plane crashed Sunday morning at the airport in Butler, Missouri, killing the pilot and the 11 people on board. Bates County Sheriff Chad Anderson said the plane was carrying skydivers.
11: We're still trying to identify family and make notifications, and so we're going to be respectful of that.
9: No word on what caused the crash. The FAA and NTSB working to determine it. Butler, about 65 miles south of Kansas City. And a 14-year-old suspect under arrest accused of an armed robbery, a holdup at a kid's lemonade stand in South Boston last week. Two masked suspects reportedly fled the scene with a pink box stuck with $50. The lemonade stand was being run by an 11-year-old girl and her 12-year-old brother. Police say the teen suspect was arrested Friday after police released surveillance video and photos of the two armed robbers. And the Carolina Hurricanes capturing the Stanley Cup for 25-26 as they defeated the Vegas Golden Knights in Vegas 3-0. They win the series 4-2. It's the team's second Stanley Cup championship. 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
12: 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Just click listen, then swipe right and hear the latest news updates on your time. 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
9: President Trump attending the G7 summit in France today.
7: Iran and Ukraine are expected to dominate discussion at this meeting of seven wealthy democracies. France has invited Saudi Arabia, the United Arab Emirates and Qatar, all directly harmed by the Middle East conflict. Diplomats have told Reuters that one focus will be crisis management. President Trump has been frustrated by what he sees as a lack of European help with Iran. The president left last year's G7 in Canada early. Some officials from host country France suggest one sign of success would be the American delegation staying until the end. In London, Jonathan Savage, Fox News.
9: Kentucky Republican Senator Mitch McConnell hospitalized.
15: A spokesman for Senator McConnell would only say he's receiving excellent medical care, but that's about all. McConnell has had plenty of health issues in recent years. A few months ago, he was hospitalized for 8 days after experiencing flu-like symptoms. He fell and sprained his wrist while walking out of a luncheon in 2024. He was hospitalized with a concussion in 2023 after falling in a hotel. After he returned, he twice rose up during news conferences. The 84-year-old former majority leader announced last February he's retiring when his current term ends in January 2027. Jill Nato, Fox News.
9: President Trump hosting the UFC Freedom 250 event at the White House Sunday night. The main event featured Justin Gaethje and going up against Ilya Topuria. And that was a fight that they talked about following it.
16: All glory to God. I prayed so much for this opportunity to do something legendary. And I know that was absolutely legendary because I cannot even believe it.
9: Gaethje won by technical knockout in the fourth round. The sound courtesy of Paramount and the UFC. I'm Ted Lindner. This is Fox News.
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1: Breakthrough in the war. Good morning, I'm Gordon Deal, along with Nicole Murray, on this Monday, June 15th. Glad you could be with us. Here's what we have for you this hour.
2: The U.S. and Iran say they've reached an agreement for peace, creating a 60-day period to negotiate Tehran's nuclear program.
1: The announcement includes the reopening of the Strait of Hormuz, a development that has sent oil prices tumbling today.
2: 12 people have been killed after a skydiving plane crashed in western Missouri, unable to gain altitude on takeoff.
1: And kids afraid to eat lunch at school for fear of lunch shaming.
3: A lot of kids feel really embarrassed when they're caught taking a mouthful or when they're, you know, sitting alone at lunch, and then that photo is shared in group chats or posted to social media. And it's made a lot of kids really self-conscious about eating during school lunchtime.
1: Julie Jargon at the Wall Street Journal on the newest form of cyberbullying. After 4 months of fighting, the U.S. and Iran have agreed on an interim peace deal, a potential end to a conflict that has brought global political and economic turmoil. President Trump and Pakistani negotiators said a deal is set to be signed Friday. The agreement is believed to pave the way for a 60-day period of negotiations over Tehran's controversial nuclear program. Vice President J.D. Vance on Fox News.
4: Not just pursue a nuclear weapon, but procure or try to buy a nuclear weapon as well. That's built into this agreement.
1: Trump said the Strait of Hormuz would be reopened on Friday. Virginia Democratic Senator Mark Warner on CBS's Face the Nation.
5: The idea that the Strait is suddenly going to be magically reopened. Look at the gas prices. They went from $2.80 to $4.20. And I believe they'll go up more because the overall world reserves have all come down. How is that better for America or better for our allies?
1: Oil prices tumbled on the news, down more than 5% today at around $83 a barrel. Authorities in western Missouri say all 12 people aboard a skydiving plane have been killed, including the pilot, after the aircraft crashed near Butler Memorial Airport. Investigators say it occurred yesterday morning at 11:30. Butler is located about 60 miles south of Kansas City. Airport acting manager Dennis Jacobs said the aircraft was unable to gain altitude after taking off. He said the pilot may have been attempting an emergency landing on a highway when the aircraft went down. Butler County Sheriff Chad Anderson.
6: Yeah, it absolutely is a call nobody wants to have on any day. And, you know, we just want to reassure the public that there's nothing criminal that we can see.
1: He says some family members of those on board witnessed the crash. The Pacific Aerospace P-750 can carry as many as 17 skydivers and is capable of taking off and landing on short runways. It's a single-engine turboprop model that's popular for skydiving, but has also proven useful for other things, including cargo, aerial surveilling, and medical evacuation flights. Fight nights at 1600 Pennsylvania Avenue. The White House yesterday hosted United Fighting Championship bouts, marking the nation's 250th anniversary and coinciding with President Trump's 80th birthday. Here's this morning's Mike Gavin.
7: Mixed martial arts fighters squared off on the White House South Lawn for UFC Freedom 250, culminating in a main event between Georgian Spaniard Ilya Topuria and American Justin Gaethje for the undisputed UFC Lightweight Championship. Gaethje defeated Topuria. The president, vice president, and other top officials were there. The South Lawn was filled with thousands of guests. Others watched from the nearby Ellipse. Trump wanted to host the fights for almost a year, and UFC executive Dana White is a longtime friend of his. Gordon.
1: Thank you, Mike. The fights took place in an octagon-shaped ring surrounded by a metal cage. Towering overhead was a 92-foot-tall, 600-ton steel arch called the Claw. 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

0: 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This is America's First News, This Morning with Gordon Deal.
1: Thanks for spending time with us. Welcome into Monday. President Trump touted the 2026 World Cup as a once-in-a-generation opportunity to showcase American exceptionalism and global unity on U.S. soil. But Avery Lotz, reporter at Axios, says the feel-good vibes surrounding the world's biggest sporting event have been dampened. Avery, how so?
2: Well, I think, Gordon, before, you know, we start, I guess I'll start by saying that two things can be true at once. You know, securing this massive event with matches scattered throughout the country and in neighboring countries, you know, Canada, Mexico, it's a historic challenge, don't get me wrong. So, yes, there's a feel-good vibe. This is a awesome moment where we're bringing the global stage to our home field, but it is a big challenge. And that's why we're seeing, you know, this huge coordination between DHS and DHS agencies and federal, state, local law enforcement, you know, multi-million-dollar security grants. So security is imperative, but it's also, you know, not happening in a vacuum. It's hard to ignore the geopolitical tension and the impact of the administration's heightened immigration and entry policies, or even just, you know, the international perception of those. So, you know, disgruntled fans who have had their applications for visas denied are speaking up. You know, we've seen videos of teams facing really heightened security and some complaints from coaches about that. Of course, Iran had to move their training camp to Mexico. They're coming in daily for their games. So these heightened policies around the World Cup are kind of, as you said, as we said in the story, they're kind of dampening that message of global unity before the matches even start.
1: Yeah. All right. So some of these travel-related run-ins, you discussed some of them. What are some others that have happened? I think there was a referee from Somalia, right, that ran into some problems?
2: Yes. So we had a referee from Somalia. He was picked by FIFA. He was a well-recognized referee in Africa, and he was denied entry at Miami International Airport due to what Customs and Border Protection called vetting concerns. So then a senior administration official told us at Axios, told some other outlets, that there was, you know, allegedly what they called derogatory information about Omar Atta, the referee from Somalia, including links to suspected terror organizations. There hasn't been a lot of other details about what those terror links may be. But Artan actually sat down with the New York Times, did an interview with them, and his take was that he thinks the U.S. has a problem with his country, in his words. And it, you know, it comes after the president has repeatedly degraded Somali people from whom, you know, the administration has moved to revoke protected status and who face really strict travel restrictions. And then on top of that, we saw an Iraqi striker was held and questioned for hours at the airport, and a photographer associated with the team wasn't even allowed in. And I know, of course, I mentioned as well, getting Iran to play in their matches in the U.S. has been, you know, a diplomatic quagmire on its own, with their training being moved to Mexico and members of their staff reportedly being denied visas. While the team actually was let in, it's still going to be kind of a logistical, let's say, nightmare, perhaps, to actually get them in to play for their matches in the U.S., in Los Angeles and Seattle, I believe.
1: We're speaking with Avery Lotz, national reporter at Axios. The story is called World Cup Collides with Trump's America First Agenda. What do immigrants' rights groups say here, Avery?
2: Well, immigrant rights groups have issued pretty stark warnings, including a former FIFA president also spoke out as well, warning people about things like racial profiling, surveillance, immigration enforcement. They're really concerned about the global community coming here to the U.S. right now, which is, of course, puts a darker twist on the light mood of unity that an event like this is supposed to bring. And on top of that, you know, there's also domestic concerns. There was almost a crisis at one of the stadiums in Los Angeles in the Los Angeles area because a group of stadium workers were threatening to go on strike. They had authorized a strike, and one of their main concerns was the presence of ICE at these matches. Now, Mark Wayne Mullen, the DHS secretary, has said that the point of ICE and DHS being at these matches is not to round up people for immigration enforcement, but he didn't rule out the possibility of ICE conducting immigration enforcement there. So there's obviously kind of this shadow of concern and this pretty large shadow of Trump hanging over this event. And it's, to put it you know, frankly, it's scaring some people and scaring some fans.
1: Does this set the table, Avery, for the Olympics in the Los Angeles area, 2028?
2: I mean, it's possible. I think in many ways, this is a test of how Trump's policies, Trump himself, the country as a whole, handles a massive influx of fans and the global community. So this is in many ways a test of what LA 2028 will look like. And of course, we know that's something that the president is also really, really proud of. He talks often about, you know, getting the World Cup here, getting the Olympics here. So it will be interesting to see if we have a similar dynamic a few years down, or just 2 years now down the line for LA.
1: Thanks, Avery. Avery Lotz, reporter at Axios. 20 minutes now after the hour on This Morning, America's First News. Here's Nicole Murray.
3: And now, the three big things you need to know. Number one.
4: U.S. and Iranian officials say they have reached an agreement to end their war. It would reopen the Strait of Hormuz on Friday. The announcement sent oil prices down by more than 5%. Vice President J.D. Vance on Fox News.
5: This is the immediate opening of the Straits of Hormuz and, of course, the lifting of the naval blockade that we've had on Iran along with it.
4: Officials say the agreement will be signed on Friday in Switzerland. Israel's defense minister said this morning, however, that the country will not withdraw from land seized in Lebanon.
3: Number two.
4: Authorities say 12 people aboard a skydiving plane, including the pilot, have been killed after the aircraft crashed near the Butler Memorial Airport in Missouri. Bates County Sheriff Chad Anderson.
6: There's nothing we really can say to make it better. We just pray for them and their loved ones and their friends and their family.
4: Yesterday's crash will be investigated by the National Transportation Safety Board.
3: Number three.
4: A ticker tape parade will wind its way up Broadway in Lower Manhattan Thursday morning to celebrate the Knicks' first NBA championship title in 5 decades. New York City Mayor Zoran Mamdani.
7: We're going to be sharing some additional details over the next few days, but it is going to be on Thursday. There's going to be a ceremony at City Hall. Then there's going to be a ticker tape parade, the first time in Knicks history. And we're also going to be presenting keys to the city to the team.
4: The New York City Police Department said it made 63 arrests and 10 NYPD members were injured during post-win celebrations. Government data says the number of confirmed Ebola cases in the Democratic Republic of Congo has increased to 782. There have been 181 deaths. British Prime Minister Keir Starmer announced this morning that his country will ban social media from offering services to kids under 16 years old.
8: I do not accept, and I will never accept, that you can't be both pro-tech and AI and at the same time say we must protect our children.
4: The ban could include platforms like TikTok, Facebook, Instagram, and more.
9: If you found out we weren't alone, if someone showed you, proved it to you, would that frighten you?
4: Studio estimates say that Steven Spielberg's Disclosure Day took the top spot at the box office this weekend, launching with $44 million domestically. In second, Obsession, which raked in another $19 million.
1: Too much soccer to watch this weekend.
4: No?
1: You can't go to the movies.
4: All right.
1: World Cup on?
4: You were able to watch. A lot of the games started late, though. You were able to stay up?
1: I might have been scouting, Australia at midnight on Saturday.
4: Wow, I'm impressed.
1: 23 minutes after the hour.
10: That'll be $84.52.
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0: Thanks for spending time with us. An insidious bullying tactic is creeping into school cafeterias across the country. Kids snapping and sharing photos of other students eating lunch. The shaming tends to fall into two categories, the ugly mouthful and the lonely eater. It's a story by Julie Jargon, columnist at the Wall Street Journal. Julie, take us through it.
1: Yes, it's a new form of bullying, just when you think things can get worse. Kids have been using their phones at lunchtime to take pictures of other kids eating lunch and then posting or sharing the unflattering photos among other friends.
0: Jeez. So of all the stuff we see that's unflattering that kids may even post themselves, this one sticks out. How come?
1: Yeah, a lot of kids feel really embarrassed when they're caught taking a mouthful or when they're, you know, sitting alone at lunch and then that photo is shared in group chats or posted to social media. And it's made a lot of kids really self-conscious about eating school lunch or eating during school lunchtime. And so I've talked to kids that have found kind of secluded places to eat lunch. Some have been eating in teachers' classrooms. Some kids have been skipping eating altogether.
0: Goodness. Is this kids who are overweight, or does it apply to anybody?
1: It can be. You know, the targets could be kids that are, you know, unpopular for whatever reason, could be overweight, could, you know, be have a lunch, you know, a food allergy that they might be self-conscious about. You know, the reasons why certain kids are targeted and not others can vary. But the effect is, you know, is really bad on kids.
0: Yeah. Explain why this is, I guess, obviously popular in the cafeteria. It's that student-teacher ratio.
1: Yeah, I mean, it's one place where there are fewer supervisors around. And, you know, it's hard for the supervisors who are there to even understand that this is happening because a picture can be taken so quickly. It's not always obvious that, you know, someone can zoom in on someone without them even knowing. So it's a pretty subtle, hard to detect form of bullying.
0: Yeah. We're speaking with Julie Jargon. She writes the family and tech column for the Wall Street Journal. This piece is called Lunch Shaming Has Made Kids Too Terrified to Eat at School. What about solutions here, Julie?
1: Well, one of the solutions is just to ban phones altogether. And in fact, I talked to a school district in Washington State, and they found that after they implemented a full-day phone ban a few years ago, the number of middle school students who were taking the school-provided lunch went way up. And they didn't realize that this was even a problem until they saw this change. And when they talked to students about it, they learned that kids were finally felt safe about eating lunch at school because the phones weren't out, and so no one could have their pictures taken.
0: My goodness. Tell us about the young man you spoke to, Christian Okafor. I think he's from San Diego.
1: Yeah, this was a high school senior who said that he had been the target of unflattering lunch photos multiple times over the years. And he, you know, would scout out some places in the outdoor campus of his school to eat lunch to avoid the people with the cameras, the phones. And he kind of, over time, just kind of gained more confidence and sort of shrugged it off. But he, you know, he still witnessed it happening to other students.
0: Thanks, Julie. Julie Jargon, columnist at the Wall Street Journal. 30 minutes now after the hour on This Morning, America's First News.

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5: It just makes me feel good when we walk in. 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
15: Edgy, smart, bringing you what you need to know. This is America's First News, This Morning with Gordon Deal.
16: Thanks for spending time with us. Welcome into Monday, June 15th. Gordon Deal with Nicole Murray. Some of our top stories and headlines. The U.S. and Iran say they've reached a peace agreement that includes the reopening of the Strait of Hormuz. Nuclear talks with Tehran will continue. Oil prices sharply lower today. 12 people killed when a skydiving plane failed to gain altitude in western Missouri. Britain said today that it plans to ban access to social media for kids under 16. Carolina blanked Las Vegas to win the Stanley Cup final in six games. Rockies outscored the Athletics 23-9 in steamy Las Vegas. and the life-saving discovery by two teenagers on a bike ride in Iowa. That story in about 20 minutes. The National Weather Service says we should prepare for intense heat, drought, and some flooding since it's officially El Nino season. An explainer from Jonathan Erdman, senior meteorologist at the Weather Channel. Jonathan, what is it?
1: Well, Gordon, El Nino is basically a periodic warming of the ocean water right along the equator in the Pacific Ocean. And that usually happens about every few years or so. In fact, the last time it happened was about 3 years ago. So this warming along the Pacific Ocean actually matters because it affects atmospheric weather patterns. And so that could affect everything from hurricane season to next winter's weather.
16: Jeez. All right. So since time-wise we're in it now, how could it affect hurricane season?
1: Well, yeah, that's really the first big impact we're looking at. And usually when you have a stronger El Nino, in fact, in this case, we're pretty certain it's going to be strong, possibly even a so-called super El Nino, is it can actually suppress the Atlantic hurricane season, especially in areas around the Caribbean Sea. So when we look at past strong to super El Ninos, there haven't been many hurricanes at all in the Caribbean Sea during the following hurricane season. So we expect a quieter than usual hurricane season, but as we always know, it only takes one storm to hit where you are, and you'll call it an active hurricane season. And that could certainly still be the case, even in, along parts of the U.S. coast.
16: Yeah. So El Nino is not an annual thing. It's a once in a while when it feels like it type thing.
1: Yeah, we typically see them develop about every anywhere from 2 to 7 years. And I said the last one we had was in 2023 into 2024. And you know, there's its cousin called La Nina, which is the opposite of El Nino. So El Nino is warmer than average water in the equatorial Pacific. La Nina is cooler than average water in the equatorial Pacific. And they'll tend to kind of bounce back and forth between each other.
16: Hmm. So I think I saw something which referenced an El Nino. Was it 2015 where we encountered the blob?
1: Yeah, 2015 was the last really strong El Nino that we had. And it was an interesting impact on the hurricane season, because we look at the tracks from that 2015 season. There weren't many hurricanes at all. And what hurricanes actually did occur were kind of stayed out in the Atlantic Ocean, kind of east of the Windward Islands, east of Puerto Rico, or kind of stayed around, say, nearer east of the Bahamas. So, yeah, there was a kind of a blob of warm water in the ocean, but at the same time, its effect on the Atlantic hurricane season was that it kind of squashed it and kept the hurricanes away from the U.S. and, frankly, the Caribbean Sea as well.
16: Wow. We're speaking with Jonathan Erdman, senior meteorologist at the Weather Channel. We're talking about the arrival of El Nino. Do we prefer one or the other, El Nino versus La Nina, in terms of the warm water versus the cool?
1: Well, it just depends. They can all have different impacts. And usually it's with the stronger El Ninos and stronger La Ninas that we see the more significant impact. So I mentioned the impact of the stronger El Nino on hurricane season. If you want fewer hurricanes, you tend to root for stronger El Ninos, at least in the Atlantic Basin. Now, that's the opposite in the Pacific Ocean. In the Pacific Ocean, hurricane seasons can be much more active with stronger El Ninos, and that could affect places like, say, western Mexico, Los Cabos along the Baja Peninsula of Mexico, and sometimes even Hawaii. So while we're not expecting a busy hurricane season this year in the Atlantic Basin, it's a much different story in the Pacific side because of the strong El Nino.
16: Wow. And then what happens, potentially, from November to January?
1: Yeah, that's a tricky one here. So when we get to the winter season, one of the signals that we see persist in stronger El Nino winters is a wetter than average winter along the southern U.S. So from the desert southwest, even parts of southern California, through the southeast U.S. And what makes that interesting, Gordon, is what if there's cold enough air in place when you're having a wetter than average winter? Well, you could have more snow and ice potentially in parts of the south in a stronger El Nino winter. So that's something we'll have to keep a watch on.
16: Thanks, Jonathan. Jonathan Erdman, senior meteorologist at the Weather Channel. By the way, if you've missed anything from today's show, there's an easy way to catch up. All you have to do is tell Alexa, Siri, or Google to play This Morning with Gordon Deal. 20 minutes now in front of the hour on This Morning, America's First News. 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

0: Thanks for being with us. Welcome into Monday. It is time now for the Mic Drop with this morning's Mike Gavin.
1: Good morning. Well, there are still some fun nuggets coming from the aftermath of the New York Knicks winning the NBA title Saturday night. And this one shows what happens when that historic event collides with the World Cup. Video on social media showed a group of Brazilian tourists following a guide down the streets of Manhattan shortly after the Knicks clinched their victory. The tourists gave away their country of origin as most of the group were clad in yellow Brazilian soccer jerseys, presumably having just come from watching their home country play Morocco across the river in New Jersey. Social media commenters love that the tourists were getting the full New York experience on their walk. And for those wondering whether all the celebration could be too much for them to handle, commenters pointed out that this is a country very used to big parties.
0: Yeah. Almost on a weekly basis.
1: Right, right. Yes.
0: This is nothing for Brazil.
1: Right. This is like, you know, people joked that they were walking down the street like, oh, everything's so calm here. You know, like, you know, where's the action at?
0: Yeah.
1: You know, that kind of thing.
0: Yeah.
1: Yeah, no big deal for them.
0: Right. I mean, you wear your soccer jerseys. You don't even know what the party is. You just hear the commotion going on, I think, in Brazil. And you're just like, okay, we're all in.
1: Yeah.
0: We'll join whatever party this is. We're here for you.
1: Others wondered.
0: That's wild.
1: Others wondered what tour is actually out at that time of night. Right, because this had to be at least 10, 11 o'clock. No,
0: right.
1: More than that. 11, almost midnight probably they were out walking around.
0: Yeah.
1: I don't know. Again, maybe this was designed specifically for them, knowing they were going to be coming back from the match across the river and going out late at night.
0: You're right, that was late.
1: That's
0: that
1: a long late day for them, let me tell you.
0: Yeah.
1: For sure.
0: Especially because you have to walk so far already.
1: Yes.
0: When you're attending a game in New York, New Jersey Stadium. Yeah.
1: They must have been exhausted. And we haven't gotten the very important Game 5 flush data yet, but we do know that the Big Apple experienced an epic water use event immediately following Game 4 on Wednesday. According to New York City Water, in the 7 minutes after OG Anunoby tipped in the game-winning basket, nearly 369,000 city toilets were flushed, with the assumption being that fans were holding it in during the Knicks' epic comeback. Social media commenters range from laughter to, who tracks this and why do we need this information?
0: Mm.
1: And some admitted, hopefully jokingly, that they didn't contribute to the number of flushes since they didn't manage to make it to the end of the game before nature called.
0: You can generally fit that in during a timeout in the closing minutes.
1: I suppose you could. Yeah.
0: Yeah,
1: I mean, those games, it's not like they go straight through. It's not like soccer that kind of just goes straight through. There are ample breaks, TV timeouts, that kind of thing. But apparently, again, this is very unusual. The 369,000 in that short period of time, this was extremely unusual enough for them to put it on social media.
0: When you say ample breaks in an NBA game, do you mean a gazillion?
1: Oh, well, yeah.
0: Yeah.
1: I mean, you know, the joke is last 30 seconds take 30 minutes.
0: Here's the timing. So with the World Cup going on right now, there are mandatory hydration breaks.
1: Okay.
0: In each half.
1: Yeah.
0: Because the clock never stops.
1: Right.
0: So they just tack on 3 minutes to the end of the game.
1: Yes.
0: Or to the end of the half, which means that at a minimum, half of one soccer game is 48 minutes.
1: Yes.
0: At a minimum, one half. That full NBA game is 48 minutes.
1: Yes.
0: But it took almost 3 hours on Saturday night with all the timeouts and TV breaks and everything.
1: Yeah.
0: That is crazy.
1: Yeah.
0: Just insane.
1: Still a lot of hanging around.
0: Yes.
1: Waiting for the commercials to be over.
0: I did stay up, by the way, after the post-game celebration for the Knicks to watch Australia play in the World Cup.
1: Heard you were doing some scouting.
0: Midnight. 13 minutes now in front of the hour.
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1: Thanks for being with us. 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Still thinking about splurging on those pricey World Cup tickets? Experts say it could be worth it as long as it's something you can afford and it holds significant value for you. Jasmine Ramirez, the founder of Honest Hour Therapy in the New York, New Jersey area, told MarketWatch the spending that hurts people isn't the big intentional splurge. It's the spending driven by FOMO, social pressure, or the fear that you'll regret not going more than you'll regret the credit card bill. She says, ask yourself, will this still feel worth it in 5 years or just for the Instagram post tonight? She said, if the answers are honest and you can afford it without destabilizing yourself, then don't let anyone guilt you out of joy you've budgeted for. The founder of the Financial Psychology Center in Los Angeles says the question is not whether a ticket is expensive. The question is whether the purchase is emotionally grounded and fits within your financial reality. 8 minutes now in front of the hour on This Morning. Once again, here's Nicole Murray.
2: The three big things you need to know. Number one.
3: The U.S. and Iran announced that both nations have agreed to a peace deal that will halt fighting. The Strait of Hormuz is also set to be reopened starting on Friday. News of the agreement sent oil prices plummeting by at least 5%. Arizona Senator Mark Kelly on CBS.
4: You know, we're here because in 2018, Donald Trump tore up the JCPOA and got us into an unauthorized war with the Iranians. And all this is done for the American people is driven up costs, the costs of energy, so specifically gasoline, the cost of food.
3: Israel's defense minister added this morning that his country will not retreat from land seized in Lebanon.
2: Number two.
3: For the first time in U.S. history, the White House has hosted UFC cage fights, marking the nation's 250th anniversary and coinciding with President Trump's 80th birthday. The fights took place in an octagon-shaped ring surrounded by a metal cage. The main card fight occurred between American Justin Gaethje and Georgian Spaniard Ilia Topuria. Gaethje defeated Topuria.
2: Number three.
3: President Trump says he opposes any renewal of the Foreign Intelligence Surveillance Act that does not include his Save America Act, which would require proof of citizenship for voting. House Speaker Mike Johnson on Fox News.
5: Two-thirds of the president's daily national security briefing comes from the intel that we gather through Section 702 of FISA. It's not a game. It endangers the homeland. They've got to get it done.
3: Congress last week rejected a short-term extension of the foreign surveillance powers. Two helicopters have collided over Rio de Janeiro and crashed in the city's western zone, killing all six people aboard, including American singer and comedian Oliver Tree. Officials say the aircraft collided with several electric vehicles in the parking lot of a car dealership, igniting a fire that was quickly put out. The Carolina Hurricanes have won the 2026 Stanley Cup, defeating the Vegas Golden Knights in Game 6 of the finals by a score of 3-0. Captain Jordan Staal.
6: It's amazing. This is something I've been going after ever since we got the first one. I mean, you would want to win it again and again and again. And what a feeling, what a battle the boys were grinding today, my goodness.
3: It's the Hurricanes' first Stanley Cup in 20 years. Say what? A University of Michigan study reports that brain cells are influenced by our self-talk.
1: What does that mean?
3: Like, if you always talk like, oh, I'm so stupid or I'm so fat, like, it affects how you think about yourself.
1: Oh, I could see that.
3: Well, yeah. There's a lot of people who, like, say stuff to themselves like that and say they're joking. Mm-hmm. It's no joke.
1: Oh, it's not a joke.
3: It's no joke. Oh.
1: 6 minutes now in front of the hour.
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0: Thanks for being with us. A normal summer bike ride for two teens in southeast Iowa quickly changed into a life-saving mission. They wound up saving an elderly neighbor in the small town of Fruitland who'd been lying in her yard for more than 16 hours after a fall. KBTX Television says 13-year-old Gunnar Skidmore woke up last Tuesday, got a call from his best friend, Cohen, asking to go for a bike ride. They headed for Muscatine. That's when they say something looked off in the yard of a nearby house. The teens believe the woman slipped while feeding her horse. She told them she rolled from the backyard of her house to the front because she was not getting help. She was taken to the hospital by ambulance. Gunner's mother says she's been in contact with the family and is keeping the horse watered and fed while the woman gets medical care. She says she plans to make lasagna for the woman when she's released from the hospital. That'll do it for this hour. For Nicole Murray and Mike Gavin, I'm Gordon Deal. Thanks for listening to This Morning, America's First News.
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4: The U.S. and Iran have a deal.
5: I'm Dave Anthony, Fox News. A memorandum of understanding to end the conflict. And President Trump posted on Truth Social, let the oil flow, with the agreement reopening shipping in the Strait of Hormuz when it's signed. Fox's Trey Yinks reports from Tel Aviv.
6: A signing ceremony is set to take place on Friday in Geneva, Switzerland. Before the deal was signed, it was nearly derailed. The Israelis targeted Hezbollah with strikes in the Lebanese capital of Beirut. Iranian officials immediately vowed to respond with missile fire toward Israel. A diplomat with knowledge of the situation told Fox News that Qatari mediators stayed in Tehran conducting extensive negotiations coordinated with the United States. Vice President Vance described to Fox News what those final moments were like before the agreement was reached.
7: They assured us that they were not going to respond to the Israelis and they were going to sign this agreement.
5: The deal will extend the ceasefire 60 days, allowing for more nuclear negotiations with Iran, which the president says will not be allowed to build weapons. Oil prices falling on news of the agreement, down more than 5%. President Trump is in the air, flying to France, where he'll attend a G7 summit with other world leaders.
8: France has invited Saudi Arabia, the United Arab Emirates, and Qatar, all directly harmed by the Middle East conflict. Diplomats have told Reuters that one focus will be crisis management. President Trump has been frustrated by what he sees as a lack of European help with Iran.
5: Fox's Jonathan Savage. Before the president took off, it was fight night at the White House.
9: Welcome to UFC Freedom 250. Here is the president of the United States of America, Donald J. Trump.
5: On his 80th birthday, he watched fights from the UFC in a controversial octagon built on the White House lawn. Didn't end until around 1 of them this morning. And also they celebrated late into the night in the Carolinas. The Hurricanes shut out the Vegas Golden Knights to win the NHL Stanley Cup. 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
10: WMBD Radio Local News. I'm Julia Bradley. Arson is suspected following a fire in a vacant home on Griswold Street yesterday in Peoria. Fire officials say the blaze was quickly extinguished and there were no injuries. Damage is estimated at $20,000. Cleanup from last week's storms is expected to continue over the next several days. Peoria Public Works reminds storm debris will be collected with your regular yard waste. Branches and limbs should be bundled with non-metal cord and weigh no more than 50 pounds. 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Independent pharmacies are getting a boost from the state to help keep them afloat. Capital Capital News Illinois reports Governor Pritzker announced Friday close to $25 million in funding for 434 independent pharmacies. The funding is designed to help assist pharmacies most at risk of closure or financial strain, especially in rural or low-income communities. Locally, six pharmacies in Peoria County are receiving a boost, three in Tazewell County and one in Woodford County. Gas prices in Peoria are still falling. Gas Buddy says local gas prices plunged nearly 20 cents in the last 7 days. The average is now $4.38 a gallon, while that's still over a dollar higher than this time last year. Prices are down more than 50 cents from just a month ago. The national average for unleaded gas is $3.99. More news in 30 minutes or as it breaks, and always at WMBDRadio.com.
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12: The 25 News First Alert forecast features quiet and comfortable weather for the start of the work week. You'll likely want the jacket or the sweatshirt as you head out the door this morning, as we'll start off in the 50s out the door. Expect mostly sunny skies for a majority of our Monday, with highs reaching the upper 70s, keeping us just a few degrees cooler than average. A few showers and storms will be possible Tuesday morning, but a bigger focus will be on a greater potential for severe weather the second half of Wednesday, with all hazards possible. I'm 25 News First Alert meteorologist Balance Salivari for WMBD Radio.
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16: 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I'm Delos Yonke. The U.S. Senate will now debate the fiscal 2027.

0: farm economy is in rough shape, but did push back in last week's hearings on the extent of farm bankruptcy, as our Washington correspondent Matt Kay reports.
1: Top Senate Ag Democrat Amy Klobuchar argued farm bankruptcies at 315 last year were up 46%, but Secretary Rollins pushed back.
2: The bankruptcies that are reflected in your numbers are about 0.03% of the total farms in our country. Now, again, I do not want to sit here and say it's nothing to worry about. Every farm is absolutely something we should be fighting to save.
1: And as for what are known as Chapter 12 bankruptcies,
2: Chapter 12 doesn't mean they're going out of business. It just means they're reorganizing. But certainly with the loss of markets, the cost of inputs, there's no doubt that the farm economy is facing serious headwinds.
1: Fertilizer being among the biggest drags on farm income, as Rollins tries to reshore production, starting with the world's largest ammonium plant.
2: That I'm breaking ground on in 2 weeks in Louisiana. Next to it, about a month after that, we're going to be breaking ground on one of the largest phosphate plants in the world. So we're beginning to reshore, to onshore that fertilizer back to America.
1: Rollins has garnered some funding from Commerce and Energy, but told Klobuchar CCC emergency funds are tight. Rollins says the CCC, replenished annually to its permanent borrowing level of $30 billion, is used mainly for ARC, PLC, dairy margin coverage, CRP, and disaster aid. For the RFD Radio Network, Matt Kay, Washington.
0: The National Oceanic and Atmospheric Administration has recently declared that El Nino has in fact arrived. Meanwhile, the past 10-month period in the lower 48 states has been so dry. August 25 through May 26 now ranks as the sixth driest period on record for the contiguous United States. Featured in the USDA Weekly Weather and Crop Bulletin posted June 9 for the week May 31 through June 6 in a report that read, quote, across the contiguous United States, August through May precipitation averaged just 20.78 inches. Well below the 20th century mean of 24.23. It was the nation's driest August through May period since 1976-77, when an average of 20.2 inches fell. Dryness landed easily in the top 10, despite near normal precipitation in the lower 48 states during the month of May, according to Bryce Anderson, longtime meteorologist at DTN. You can read more about it at farmweeknow.com. 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
6: With the RFD Ag Market Summary for this Monday morning, I'm Jim Taylor. Corn, beans, and Chicago wheat all finishing Friday steady. July corn closing 412 and three quarters up a penny. September corn up three quarters, 420 and three quarters. And December corn 440 and a quarter up three quarters. July beans closing 1113 and a half, down 1.5. August beans down 1 3/4, 1118 and three quarters. November beans 1132, down 2 pennies. July wheat closing 584 and a half, down 2 1/4. September wheat down 2.5, 595 and three quarters. December wheat 612. Down 2 3/4. July bean meal, 302.10. That's unchanged. And July bean oil on Friday, 74.28. Down 17 cents. Current electronic overnight trading, July corn down a nickel. September corn down 4.5. And December corn, 4.36. Down 4 1/4. July beans in the overnight down 4. August beans down 4 1/4.

0: quarter, and November beans 11.28 and three quarters, down 3 1/4. July wheat in the overnight down 10 3/4. September wheat down 10 3/4, and December wheat 6.01 3/4, down 10 1/4. Outside markets, August Brent crude oil 83.02, down 4.31 this morning. The August gold contract 43.60 even, up $121.20 this morning. Livestock trade from Friday, August feeders 357.42, down 2.22. September feeder cattle 354.55, down $1.97. June live cattle 249.87, down $1.60. August live cattle 241.17, down $1.50. June lean hogs 92.52, down 1/4. July lean hogs up 82 cents, 97.45. Illinois direct barrels and gilts trading steady on Friday, 49 to 59. 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
12: From the Country Financial Studio, I'm Rita Frazier. This is the RFD Livestock Report, checking in with Alan Bierga in D.C. with the National Milk Producers Federation, recapping last week's Dairy Farmer Fly-In. We mentioned that you have the fly-in. You get to talk to dairy farmers from all over the country. I'm like Frank Dahl from Illinois, president of Prairie Farms Dairy, coming down. And when you talk about issues like labor reform, these are real issues that affect them on the dairy every day.
13: It affects them every day, and it's something they've been dealing with for decades. And of course, current heightened attention we have toward immigration policy, the anxieties are high. and the pressures to do something are very strong. But the problem is the pressures on folks to not do things or to do things that may not run to the interests of dairy farmers are also quite strong. It's a highly emotional issue where people have very strong passions and opinions. Makes it tough to get things done. But again, it's an election year and you've got to make your push. So that's why we showed up.
12: You mentioned the Dairy Pride Act. Can you talk a little bit more about that and its future?
13: Well, the Dairy Pride Act just lays out that the FDA needs to enforce its own standards of identity that defines milk as an animal product. You know, this is a piece of legislation that has been introduced several times for several years. It always has a lot of co-sponsors, but it never really gets over the hump. In terms of prospects for this legislation, it's not something that we're counting on passing this year, to be quite honest. But all of this stuff adds together. And frankly, the drumbeat that we've had in terms of labeling integrity and educating consumers, I think it's breaking through. You take a look at plant-based beverages, you know, the almonds and the soy and all the other things that like to call themselves milk. Their sales have been declining now for 4 years. This is no longer a growing sector. And I actually think things like the Dairy Pride Act make a difference that way. Even if it doesn't pass Congress, every time you get a chance to educate people and have a vehicle and remind FDA, hey, you know, this is something that is not good, it draws attention to the issue. And while we would love to see, you know, regulations enforced and things codified into law to make sure these regulations get enforced, just fighting for this bill, we feel like, is a win because it's been an opportunity to educate the public. And I think the public is getting wiser.
12: All right. The other one I wanted to follow up on, when you talk about school meal programs and preserving milk choices, how important is that market and that issue?
13: Well, here's something to keep in mind. In terms of school milk varieties, the most popular variety of milk for school kids is chocolate milk. We've had this big win recently with the Whole Milk for Healthy Kids Act, right? And that gets whole milk back into schools. And I think that's going to help a lot in terms of child nutrition and also the next generation of milk drinkers, right? Whole and 2% are what tend to be served at home. And that's going to be useful. You have to remember, though, that there's a full range of things that kids are actually drinking. And even as whole milk gets introduced, which, by the way, can put a little bit of strain on some school district budgets, and we have to be looking at that issue as well, you also have to preserve all of the choices that kids had. You know, you bring up Frank Dahl earlier. That was a big thing that he was talking about when he was on Capitol Hill a couple, 3 weeks ago. You know, when you've got advocates like Frank and advocates like the folks at Prairie Farms, you know, which is this co-op, a major supplier of school milk, they understand what the consumer is wanting. And in this case, the consumer is the kid, and the kid is very important because the kid needs to be properly nourished. So when we're looking at school nutrition policies, we're very happy that we've had the win on whole milk, but we have to remember the other varieties as well and make sure that kids have access to a full range, because in the end, the way they're going to get that dairy nutrition is if they have a choice that they want to make. And we want to make sure that they have all the options to make those choices.
12: Alan Bierga, National Milk Producers Federation. This program brought to you by the Illinois Livestock Development Group.
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18: This is the early morning weather report for Monday from meteorologist Paul Otto for listeners on the RFD radio network. Rainfall this week will start off as just showers that arrive late tomorrow from the north-northwest, and that will interrupt our deep blue skies and cool air that resembles just resort-style weather, as we have below normal temperatures by up to 10 degrees staying in place all week and even accelerating from a more potent cold front during the middle part of this week. They'll provide not just showers, but thunderstorms. On Wednesday afternoon, they'll find northern and central portions of the state to produce above normal rainfall for those areas. Southern Illinois may be left out this time around, with only southeast Illinois possibly catching a piece of the action, but it's going to be a function of the time of night in which the front does reach southeast Illinois, as it will probably be late on Wednesday night when things have begun to settle down. Behind this cold front, expect a continued swath of below normal temperatures that stay in place, with only afternoon fair weather cumulus clouds building over the northern portions of the state from time to time. Therefore, this means we will wake to glorious 50s that eventually transition to lows in the 60s, while pleasant afternoons in the 70s may reach the low 80s by the start of summer on the 21st. Clouds will increase late this week over far southern portions of the state as we end the week with showers and thunderstorms going through the deep south. They'll only clip southern Illinois as they ride east into the southeast U.S. The mid-range forecast for the 19th through the 24th, this Saturday, the first day of summer, will be anything but summer-like, with only areas along the Mississippi River having a chance of even reaching the 80-degree mark, with rain building in from the central plains to make Sunday a no-go for outside plans over the southern half of the state, with showers and embedded thunderstorms that do then linger into Monday, 7 days from now. Once the rain does clear to our south, more delightful air finishes out the mid-range period. This has been Freeze Notice, meteorologist Paul Otto for the RFD Radio Network.
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2: WMBD. The beginning portions of the Greg and Dan Show with Phil Luciano. Julia standing by for news in a minute. Here we go. I'm getting all my little pieces of paper. Look, I got to put that little piece of paper right there just like that.
3: I got to
2: make
3: stacks.
2: Make them all little straight. Notes. Look at that. Look how symmetrical I am right now. Not
3: it's
2: me
3: perfect.
2: Personally.
3: This is a way
2: area.
3: To start the week.
2: You got the papers over there real nice. How's it going, man? You good?
3: Dandy dandy.
2: On the show today, we're going to talk to Dave Johnson. That's what we always do on Mondays, some Pearl Technology. I've done it. It's been a minute since I've done it, where I've played a game with a scammer. You know, somebody scammed
3: oh, yeah.
2: to scam you.
3: I like to do this, too.
2: I did it years ago through when I used to do Messenger. Somebody sent me a note that pretended to be a friend of mine, and he wanted to have me go buy him an iTunes gift card.
3: Was someone in jail? Was someone?
2: No, he needed to replace his glasses.
3: Ah, a hard luck story.
2: Right, and I know the guy, and I see him all the time at Schnucks, and I knew that he because he works there and I knew it was a scam because he would have just asked me if he needed $100, but not this way. And I strung that guy out for a couple of days and all that. Dave's going to come in and tell us today. We need to all stop doing that.
3: Uh-oh.
2: We're putting ourselves at risk.
3: Uh-oh. See, I always thought of it, I'm wasting their time.
2: No.
3: Time is money, and that's not good, you say.
2: Not according to
3: God.
2: Also, I love the fact that we help businesses be born here.
3: Birth them.
2: Yeah, that's the word I was looking for. Birth them. And Chris Setti's bringing in a fella who started a business here at Peoria Next headquarters up there on North Main or on West Main. And quite successful. We'll talk to him at 7:40. How about that?
3: That's always good to hear stories like that. Things are popping.
2: And just recap the weekend and go into the weekend. Here we go. We're in the middle of June. 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
7: Fox News, I'm CJ Papa. President Trump with Truth Social posting about the peace agreement with Iran. This great deal will bring peace and security to the whole region. But it didn't come without some tense moments, as Fox's Trey Inks from Tel Aviv explains.
26: Before the deal was signed, it was nearly derailed. The Israelis targeted Hezbollah with strikes in the Lebanese capital of Beirut. Iranian officials immediately vowed to respond with missile fire toward Israel.
7: Vice President J.D. 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
27: They assured us that they are not going to respond to the Israelis, and they were going to sign this agreement and get to peace.
7: Signing ceremony set for Friday in Switzerland. Oil prices down big this morning. President Trump is traveling to the massive three-day G7 summit that takes place in France. 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
5: WMBD Radio Local News. I'm Julia Bradley. The most violent tornado from last Thursday's severe weather has been rated by the National Weather Service. After completing a survey, the NWS says an EF3 tornado rolled through rural Washburn for 19 minutes. It touched down at 4:56 p.m., had estimated peak winds of 155 miles per hour, and tracked for more than 11 miles with a maximum width of 930 yards. An NWS survey said all walls from a log house collapsed and damaged numerous roofs, trees, and crops. There were no injuries reported. The Morton Deer Creek tornado has now been rated an EF1. Governor Pritzker has signed a measure immediately banning the sale of intoxicating hemp products to minors. That includes items like Delta-8, THCP, and HHC. In addition to the ban, the new law eliminates barriers for medical cannabis patients, making it easier for access to medical treatment. Gas prices in Peoria are still falling. Gas, but he says local prices plunged nearly 20 cents in the last 7 days. The average is now $4.38 a gallon, while that's still a dollar higher than this time last year. Prices are down more than 50 cents from a month ago. The national average for unleaded gas is $3.99. Gas Buddy analyst Patrick Dohan attributes the lower prices to a decline in oil prices following news of a potential deal between the U.S. and Iran. However, the relief may not last. More news in 30 minutes or as it breaks, and always at WMBDRadio.com.
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10: The 25 News First Alert forecast features quiet and comfortable weather for the start of the work week. You'll likely want the jacket or the sweatshirt as you head out the door this morning, as we'll start off in the 50s out the door. Expect mostly sunny skies for a majority of our Monday, with highs reaching the upper 70s, keeping us just a few degrees cooler than average. A few showers and storms will be possible Tuesday morning, but a bigger focus will be on a greater potential for severe weather the second half of Wednesday, with all hazards possible. I'm 25 News First Alert meteorologist Balint Silivari for WMBD Radio.
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12: Hey, here we go. Ramp closures on Route 6 are the same as last week, so no change there. Route 6 southbound, no access to I-74 both eastbound and westbound. And the westbound 74 ramp to southbound Route 6 remains closed. And the eastbound War Memorial Drive ramp to southbound Route 6 still closed. Now, all lanes are open on War Memorial Drive just east of Route 6. There at Big Hollow, Willow Knolls. There's been some daytime lane closures and delays on Willow Knolls southbound. But again, all lanes, at least at this point, still open on War Memorial Drive. 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

0: Greg and Dan show with Phil Luciano on a Monday. It's 5:38. I'm the Greg. He is the Phil. Over there is Julia Bradley.
1: Good morning.
0: Down there is Ken Zersky. Paige, the pager, Cole, is not in the hut right now.
1: No hut one, hut two.
0: No hut, no, no one, two. Hey, everybody. I want to show you something right away.
2: Show it.
0: I want to show it to you. I'm going to hold it up and show it to you.
2: It's perfect for radio.
0: I'm going to hold it up and show it to you, and then you describe. I'll let you. You're the closest, Phil, so you get to describe that.
2: That looks like you have some sort of injury to your right index finger.
0: Oh. Look at that, Julia. Look at that.
1: Yeah, that's
0: feel
1: a
0: bad.
1: That's a big B&D.
0: Feel bad. Feel bad. Here's the story. I know everybody's wanting to know. I am retrieving a retractable tape measure out of the beloved, I don't know if you guys have them, we have one, has always been in my life, junk drawer in the kitchen right above the garbage, the junk drawer. I thought I had a big tape measure, you know, like the big carpenter one.
2: Big cat one.
0: Clips on your belt and all that. But I couldn't find that one in there because probably it's too big for the junk drawer. So, but I found a little one, like maybe you got it at a home show or something.
2: A giveaway.
0: It was little, and it had a little pen and a little level on it, and it was cute. And so I wasn't 100% sure how long the tape measure was because I needed my son to use it today for something. And so I whipped that the tape measure out, mm-hmm. made of
1: metal.
0: Metal.
1: Mm-hmm.
0: And I did that right across the end of my finger.
1: Ouch.
2: Oh, man. And for people who don't understand, for a Greg Batten, this is a, you know, that right index
0: finger.
2: And
1: right.
2: Kate, to toggle all of the buttons on the control board in front of you. This is like, say, a brain surgeon getting his arm cut off, kind
0: a
2: of.
0: Lot, a little bit.
1: Yikes.
0: And last night, a couple times a month, I have to do some data entry, doesn't matter what it is, and I had to do that last night without the use of this finger.
1: Mm-hmm.
0: Not good. Not good. Man, they're not going to read nothing. Anyway,
2: we should have a telethon.
0: Here's
2: for
0: the deal. Here's the
2: Go
0: deal.
2: Fund me.
0: Go fund me.
2: Buy Greg a new
0: so
2: finger.
0: My son was home. Justice was home, and I was like, I yelled out. I was like, "Yeah, grab me Band-Aids right now!" And I just grabbed it. I didn't look at it. I just
1: covered it
0: immediately.
1: Yeah,
0: immediately. First Band-Aid soaked. Second Band-Aid over it.
1: Oh,
0: soaked.
1: Oh,
0: now I've got about 7 Band-Aids on this.
2: Yeah.
0: And I'm fairly certain this was a stitch-worthy cut.
1: I was going to say, maybe you should have gone to the clinic.
0: I think maybe I should have gone to the clinic.
2: Maybe you could have just sewed it up yourself, maybe? You ever
0: I'm right-handed. This is on my right hand.
1: Oh,
0: I don't
1: know.
0: Man. So anyway, and then, you know, I feel stuff. So it hurts.
1: You feel stuff?
0: Well, it hurts. It's throbbing.
1: Yeah.
0: It's throbbing. And then I'm worried about taking this off today. So that I can index myself.
2: And there'll be blood all over all of us.
1: Everybody's
2: gushing all over like a geyser.
0: Anybody else get hurt this weekend? Did you get hurt?
1: No, I did not get hurt.
2: Oh, I did.
1: No.
0: Oh, Phil got hurt. What'd you do?
2: I mentioned this on Friday in the aftermath of the storm. The storm knocked down half of a tree. It was one of those trees that split into a Y.
0: Yeah.
2: One fell up. But we're talking, it wasn't just a limb. It was essentially a tree. It's about 35, 40 feet long.
0: Wow.
2: I'd say diameter in parts bigger than a foot. I mean, heavy, big tree.
0: Big tree.
2: So, cutting off all the limbs and whatnot, the little ones, and then you're left with the trunk. I'm like, what do you do with this? We have my oldest and I, we had the use of a small chainsaw, but not adequate to the task.
0: Yeah.
2: So we had to use it split it into, we got it into 6 pieces.
0: Okay.
2: It would have been great to have it into, say, 47 pieces, because it's heavy.
0: Right.
2: But that's the best we could do, or the chainsaw was going to break. So that meant after that, I mean, we couldn't roll the logs, as it were, because they still had branches sticking out. They just wouldn't roll. So what I had to do is put – you ever see those World's Strongest Men competition, those guys from Scotland, and they will, like, pick
0: lift
2: up –
0: the thing?
2: They will pick up, like, a telephone pole and fling it. It was kind of like that, but just getting it upright and then pushing it forward. Pick up an end, push it forward. It did look like some sort of goofy contest.
0: Right.
2: But, man, the first two, a little bit – the last four, oh, my gosh, those were – heavy.
0: Jerry stuff?
2: Oh, just at the end, it was like, I got a little twinge. I'm going to guess, today's Saturday. Monday, it's good. Yep, I was right. 2 days later, boom. So I have the mobility of a tree trunk now. Same thing. Yeah.
0: Have you hurt that back before?
2: Oh, a million times.
0: Yeah, that's the problem.
2: Yeah.
0: I can trace my beginning of my lower back injury to when I was 17 years old. I know the precise moment.
2: Really?
0: I was working at my dad's place, and I was loading these 100-pound bags of something into the back of a box truck. So up, down, and then up. You know what I mean? I wasn't going smoothly.
1: You had to heave it over your shoulder.
0: No, I had to lift up and then do that.
1: Oh, forward.
0: And do that
1: gotcha.
0: Move into the back of a truck that's 4 feet tall.
1: Okay.
0: And it went, and it every once in a while I will re-aggravate
2: sometimes
0: that.
2: It's one of those things where once you injure it, it has a propensity to have that
0: true
2: done.
0: Enough.
2: I had an x-ray done about two years ago when I really had a problem with my back. It was kind of funny. And doctor shows it to me and goes, what do you see with your spine up top? I go, it looks like the discs are like marshmallows. He goes, now what's at the bottom? I go, two things. One, the discs look like thin mints, you know, those tiny little thin mints. Yeah. And I got a tail. He goes, yeah, those are bone spurs. I go, why do I have a tail? They're bone spurs. You don't have a tail. But yes, it is problematic. So.
0: Yeah. It is 5:44. Julia, did you injure yourself? No?
1: No. No injuries.
0: I don't think Ken injured himself.
1: No.
0: That's good. The highlight of my weekend is I got to spend a day and a half with my granddaughter.
1: Yes, I heard you were going to do
0: that. Which I haven't been able to do for a while.
1: Now, how old is the granddaughter now?
0: She will turn 2 in July.
1: Wow.
0: July 13th.
1: That's crazy.
0: And she is the sweetest little kid. And I'm not trying to be grandpa here, but I will be. She's just very go with the flow girl.
1: She's calm.
0: Maybe it's because her parents are old. My daughter was, I think, 40 when she was born.
1: Yeah.
0: And so is dad.
1: Yeah.
0: And I think that might have something to do with it. She's just like, whatever.
2: Well,
0: and we're hanging out.
2: Kids have a great many qualities that if we all were to retain those as adults, the world would be a better place.
0: It would be.
2: They're very happy. They're very get along. They're trusting.
0: This is something we were having breakfast yesterday morning before I came home at the Cracker Barrel.
1: Oh.
0: Which I haven't been to in a very long time.
1: Yeah.
0: And, man, do they pack it in on a Sunday morning at the Cracker Barrel. Everybody comes after church. It's unbelievable.
1: Yeah.
0: Sidebar, who fills that store with stuff? Who picks out the things?
1: Oh, the store, the front of Cracker Barrel.
0: That is unbelievable.
1: Oh, that stuff is great.
0: Stuff.
1: Yes.
0: It's so many things, though. Mm-hmm.
2: Here's another sidebar. Imagine Cracker Barrel got through all that, whatever you call that controversy it had.
0: Oh, never they made through.
2: Changed the logo and everything.
1: Name change, or not name change, but logo change.
0: By the way, I'm going to talk about this later. Way sidebar. You know who else did? Bud Light. They were the sponsor of the UFC fight yesterday.
2: They've come back.
0: And just a couple of years ago, everybody wanted to burn their building.
1: Oh!
0: But back to the
1: Cracker Barrel.
0: Oh, Cracker Barrel. So it dawned on me. I was sitting next to Evelyn's her name. I was sitting next to her, and I was kind of trying to do my best as grandpa dad stuff. And I forgot how sticky people get. And then it dawned on me, you know, it's one of the nice things about being a grown-up, is rarely are we sticky.
2: And
0: I mean, like, all over.
2: And when you're a kid, you don't care. There's little stickiness. No. There's more stickiness. You got stickiness. You just don't care. Up
0: you don't
2: and down.
0: You're eating
2: sticky.
0: Pancakes.
2: Yeah.
0: Ripping them with your fingers and dipping them in that syrup and just dripping that crap all over the place.
2: Yeah.
0: No care.
2: It doesn't bother you.
0: I wish we would adopt it.
2: You
0: when
2: can.
0: You said, when you said.
2: You can be the first.
0: Okay. Well,
2: get over
0: I guess.
2: To Cracker Barrel.
0: Maybe
2: get
0: when
2: syrup
0: we get,
2: all over
0: maybe
2: you.
0: When we get really old, we do that.
2: Start the revolution.
0: I don't know.
2: I want to be old and sticky.
0: But it was nice to see her. That's cool. That's cool. It is 5:47 on WMBD. Julia, I don't know if you've ever felt the compulsion to do this, but you get the fake phone call you know is a scammer or a fake email that you know is a scammer.
1: Yeah.
0: And then part of you is like, I'm going to play with this person to keep them busy so that they don't scam other people.
1: I know that you've done that, but I do not have that inclination.
0: Good. Because Dave Johnson's going to come in later today from Pro and go, don't.
1: Don't do it.
0: Well, the game's changed.
1: Yeah.
0: Here's what's changed. You're not probably dealing with a human anymore. You're dealing with an AI thing,
2: and they're just
0: they're just going to start gleaning your
1: information.
2: Sort of info you send, you're at risk of setting something out.
0: I accidentally responded to something over the weekend. I got an email that it was not for me. I thought it was for somebody else, and it was quite combative. Accusatory,
1: oh,
0: little
1: wow.
0: rough language.
2: It was for you, actually.
0: A little rough language.
2: Probably was exactly for you.
0: When I responded, said, this is the wrong person, and I just sent it back to that person, or this whatever. Maybe it's a company or something. And I found out later that it's a member of a very popular attack group on Facebook. I'm not going to name them.
1: Oh.
0: And then I was like, oh, no, now I did it. Now I stuck my foot in it.
1: Yeah.
0: What had happened was I had been copied on an email.
2: Ah.
0: I was not the recipient. My friend was the recipient, but somehow I was copied. And I'll be darned if they didn't respond, sorry, my bad, didn't mean to bother you. The bad guy said that.
2: Hmm. The hate group.
0: The hate group said,
2: really?
0: Sorry, my bad.
2: Greg Batten, loved by hate groups nationally. Respected and beloved among hate groups.
1: Nice.
0: All right, let's do this thing. It's a beautiful sunrise. We got a double cross. Oh, the
1: crosses. Beautiful.
0: The crosses at St. Mary's are spectacular.
1: The sun is so bright.
0: As we broadcast from the 12th floor in the Uftring Chevy.com studio with Peoria's undisputable best view of the back of East Peoria's Walmart.
1: Ooh.
0: That's what we got. Mm-hmm. Jules, we'll see you in a minute.
1: Bye, guys.
0: 5:49 on WMBD. Greg and Dan show with Phil. We'll check traffic and weather in a minute. 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Here's one for you. Yeah, you still do the video meeting, right? You're right. In fact, maybe more than ever because of lots of different reasons. Gas prices became one. Sometimes people go, you know what? We don't need to have everybody gather at the main office. We'll just do a Zoom meeting this week, save everybody some dollars on their gas. If those meetings aren't great because the quality of the equipment you're using is not great, then please get a hold of Bradfield's. Ask them about Crestron. Crestron is a company they found a few years ago. Here's what the bottom line is. High-quality video, high-quality audio, and ease of use. 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You just want it to be easy. No hassle. So you'll go in, you'll pick up the pad that is attached. It's not an iPad, but works like that. And you hit join meeting, you hit leave meeting. Handles all the platforms. It's fantastic. They're always out there helping you with whatever your issue is at your office. That's why they are the go-to office solutions folks.
1: Texting while driving.
0: At Bradfield's Computer Supply, your go-to office solutions folks. Okay. Now, I was going to do something here. And if you were going to do something that would be this,

0: buddy, cranked it up. 14-6 city on the dial, 100.32. If the day's a little sticky, they'll talk right through.
1: How about that? How about that? How about that? How about that, Ken?
2: I like that.
1: Our buddy Caleb Kelch. That's my favorite line right there. Caleb Kelch, our producer, friend, colleague, boss man, all that stuff these days, he has started writing music through using AI. And Phil and I, the other day, were like, hey, Phil suggested it. Could you make us a song?
3: A bad song.
1: And a bad song. Because we were doing summer songs, right? Yeah. That's what we were doing. Do a bad summer song.
3: But it actually turned out pretty decent.
1: I like it.
3: Caleb and the Robot.

0: I don't know what any of that meant.
1: No,
0: by the way.
1: My grandkids though, they think I'm singing that.
0: Oh, do they?
1: Oh, yeah.
0: How cute!
1: And I haven't corrected them.
0: How cute!
2: It's very Hank Williams Jr.
0: Yes, it is. Yes. Very much. Well, and that was funny because Phil at the last minute told Caleb, "Hey, make sure there's a banjo and fiddle in it." And he didn't really mean that, but he did it anyway, and it came out great. I like that thought of that thing. How you doing, man? How's your house?
2: Doing good. We're fine. The house is okay. A little bit of cosmetic damage there in the front, and we got to get that fixed. And everything's cleared out at least, and we'll get the insurance in and take care of it. I saw the line of the tornado over the weekend that came through Morton, and
0: barely
2: that
0: mission.
2: Is a line that would have been in my worst nightmare. I mean, it was like, it was right there in our neighborhood, and
0: that was an E1, right?
2: E1, which is 100 up to 105 mile per hour winds, and that's enough to take off some roofs and bring down some trees, and that's what it did.
0: Well, but you're okay.
2: Yeah,
0: right?
2: Everybody's good. I mean, that's the thing. There was no one was injured. It was all, like I said, just structural damage. But it also brought everybody out. You talk about the communal thing when disasters happen, and that was the case. We were all, we go on with our lives and our busy days, and we hardly get to go out and talk to each other. You just don't have time. And then we're like, hey, by the way, I know half your roof's gone. How are you doing?
0: Yeah,
2: I haven't seen you in a while.
0: Yeah.
2: You know, it's like
1: there is something.
2: Yeah, it was one of those things. So I mean, it was good in that sense that everybody came together to help out. And Friday was a very, very busy day of just clean up. Our street was just full of tree trimmers and cutters and people with chainsaws, and it was just it's something you don't want, but we got through it, and hopefully that's it.
0: Good deal, man.
2: You know in the movie World According to Garp, Robin Williams goes to buy a house, right? They're looking at the house, and then a plane crashes in it. While he's looking at the house, the plane crashes. He goes, "We'll take it. What's the chances of a plane crashing into the house?" Right. So
0: that's a good way of looking at it.
2: Yeah.
0: All right, buddy. Here we go. Let's do it.
2: And Route 6 is the same. All those ramps that were closed last week. The good news is last week that westbound 474 ramp 2. Eastbound 74 was reopened, but all those Route 6, I-74, and even the eastbound War Memorial Drive ramp to southbound Route 6 ramp is still closed this week. I'm Ken Zersky, UfgreenAutoGroup.com, Traffic 1.
1: We have a flood warning for the Illinois River at Peoria through Sunday. Otherwise, though, today, sunny, high near 77. Tonight, mostly clear, low about 57. Tomorrow, showers and thunderstorms likely. Otherwise, in between all that rain, mostly sunny, high near 77. And then tomorrow night, mostly clear, low around 56. Wednesday, more showers likely, possibly thunderstorms in the afternoon, high of 79. Right now in Peoria, it is 52.
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0: It's Greg and Dan show with Phil, WMBD. Beautiful morning. Gorgeous, actually. Double cross over at St. Mary's. Nice, cool temperatures. Might even wear a jacket. They, you know, it's jackety weather.
1: No.
0: What temperature did you say?
1: 77.
0: No,
1: oh, right
0: not,
1: now?
0: No, right
1: oh, 52,
0: now.
1: Yeah.
0: 52, right? No, I'm at right now.
1: Oh, yeah.
0: Some of you delicate people. My wife would wear a jacket.
1: Oh,
0: she gets
1: I get
0: cold
1: it if it's 52 out yeah. there, but it's got to be 77. Going to be nice all day.
0: This would be a nice day. This would be a nice weather day for Choose Greater Peoria, Red, White, and Boom, presented by I3 Broadband on July 4th. This would be a perfect day. It's nice and cool. No low temperature.
1: But we're not going to do it today.
0: No.
1: This would be a perfect temperature.
0: Quick, grab the fireworks. We invite you to come join us on either side of the river, East Peoria and Peoria. This year, who knows how many people with it being America 250.
1: And maybe, on a Saturday.
0: And a Saturday.
1: Maybe, and on July 4.
0: And all three. Maybe a couple hundred thousand people on the riverfront with in the top 1%. This is not... We're not making this up.
1: Right.
0: Top 1% of firework shows in the United States happens in this river right outside our building. Right
1: many,
0: now.
1: Many booms.
0: Go to redwhiteandboom.us for more information. 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We'll do a little news now. 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
4: Let the oil flow. I'm Dave Anthony, Fox News. That's what President Trump posted on Truth Social after working on a deal with Iran that'll reopen shipping through the Strait of Hormuz, dropping oil prices down more than 5% this morning. Vice President Vance tells Fox,
5: "We are now at a place here where we can say with confidence they're not going to get a nuclear weapon."
4: The vice president plans to be in Geneva Friday to sign the agreement with Iran, but Fox's Trey Inks reports from Tel Aviv it's not the final deal.
6: This is just the beginning. There is going to be a 60-day window. I spoke with a diplomat familiar with the situation who indicated this week in Doha, Qatar, both sides are going to have representatives and work out some of the technical details toward the signing and then ultimately these other negotiations to hammer out the final agreement on the nuclear issue.
4: Getting Israel to stop attacking Hezbollah in Lebanon was a major part of the agreement for Iran, but former President Obama, who had worked out a deal with Iran in 2015 that President Trump canceled later, tells ABC News,
7: "It is doubtful that any agreement that arises is going to be significantly different."
4: President Trump's now flying to France to meet with world leaders at a summit of G7 countries who did not support or help the U.S. in the fight against Iran.
8: In the meantime, though, the European leaders have two other issues on top of mind outside of reopening the Strait of Hormuz.
4: Fox's Aisha Hosni in Geneva, where the president will briefly stop first.
8: But the Russia war against Ukraine and the Gaza rebuilding is on top of mind for these G7 leaders.
4: Before he left, President Trump was up late celebrating his 80th birthday watching UFC fights in an octagon built on the White House lawn. Champions were also crowned on ice.
9: Carolina Hurricanes have won the Stanley Cup for the second time.
4: The final call on ABC after the Hurricanes shut out the Golden Knights 3-0 in Vegas in Game 6 of the NHL Stanley Cup Final. 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
10: WMBD Radio Local News. I'm Julia Bradley. The most violent tornado from last week's severe weather has been rated by the National Weather Service. The NWS says an EF3 tornado rolled through rural Rushbourne for 19 minutes. The tornado estimated peak winds of 155 miles per hour. An NWS survey says the walls from a log home collapsed and damaged numerous roofs, trees, and crops, but there were no injuries. The National Weather Service also says the Morton Deer Creek tornado has been rated an EF1, tracking 13 miles with winds between 86 and 110 miles per hour. Arson suspected following a fire in a vacant home on Griswold Street in Peoria yesterday. Fire officials say the blaze was quickly put out and there were no injuries. Damages estimated at $20,000. Independent pharmacies are getting a boost from the state to help keep them afloat. Capital News Illinois reports Governor Pritzker announced Friday close to $25 million in funding for 434 independent pharmacies. The fund is designed to help assist pharmacies most at risk of closure or financial strain, especially in rural or low-income areas. Locally, six pharmacies in Peoria County are receiving that boost, three in Tazewell County and one in Woodford County. Peoria gas prices are still dropping, down nearly 20 cents in the last week. Gas Buddy says the average price of unleaded is $4.38. AAA Illinois' price for the Peoria Pecan Metro is a bit higher at $4.45. Nationally, gas prices are averaging between $3.99 and $4.06. Gas Buddy analyst Patrick DeHaan says lower gas prices are in response to oil prices dropping with the news of a potential deal between the U.S. and Iran. More news in 30 minutes or as it breaks, and always at WMBDRadio.com.
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12: The 25 News First Alert forecast features quiet and comfortable weather for the start of the work week. You'll likely want the jacket or the sweatshirt as you head out the door this morning, as we'll start off in the 50s out the door. Expect mostly sunny skies for a majority of our Monday, with highs reaching the upper 70s, keeping us just a few degrees cooler than average. A few showers and storms will be possible Tuesday morning, but a bigger focus will be on a greater potential for severe weather the second half of Wednesday, with all hazards possible. I'm 25 News First Alert meteorologist Balint Silivari for WMBD Radio.
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14: For 60 years, you have welcomed Avanti's into your family and family traditions. 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
0: Already starting to see the slowdowns on Route 6, and that would start on westbound 474 and the crossover before I-74 and Route 6. And then northbound looks to be a little heavy from Charter Oak Road to the ramp there at War Memorial Drive. Now, all the ramps that were closed at the end of last week are still closed this week, including both the eastbound and westbound 74 ramps from southbound Route 6. So if you're heading south on Route 6, you won't be able to get off at I-74. And that eastbound War Memorial Drive ramp to southbound Route 6 remains closed. 272-1813 is the OSF Medical Group Traffic Spotter Hotline. I'm Ken Zersky, UfferingAutoGroup.com, Traffic 1.
15: 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It's easy. What are you talking about, Greg? 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

0: All right, a little bit of a deal there on the Greg and Dan Show on WMBD. Hey, everybody. I realized my mic was open there for a second. I walked out of the room, and I yelled at Julia something. You might have heard that in the background. Then I came back in, and my mic was on, and I was talking to you about the Drury Inn hotel chain. So to keep people, I got to finish the story now.
1: If people are wondering.
0: If people are wondering what I was talking about, I stayed at a Drury Inn when I went to Missouri this weekend to see my granddaughter, and they require that Mr. Drury loves popcorn. And so the smell of popcorn has to be present when you walk into the hotel.
1: That's a good sensory connection,
0: I love it.
1: I would think. Yeah.
0: He's a big popcorn fan himself.
1: You walk in like, that's a happy smell. Yeah. Like chocolate chip cookies when you're showing a house, that type of thing.
0: 100% like that. Yeah, it's cool. Hey, everybody. This hour of the Greg and Dan Show is brought to you by, with Phil, is brought to you by Adam Merrick Real Estate. Adam will probably bring you popcorn if you wanted to.
1: Like right now?
0: They want you to worry less, move forward when dealing with your home sale. Go to adammerrick.com. Maybe. I don't know. He's a pretty friendly fellow. The time is 6:10. It is a beautiful Monday. Gorgeous outside. We're not going to see 80s for a minute. Today's the one. We might have a rainy day tomorrow. Okay, so here we go. Boom, bitty, boom, boom. Yesterday it was announced we have an agreement to end the war that will take effect on Friday when we go sign something in Switzerland, I think. Is it in Switzerland? We're going to meet up.
1: Yes.
0: We're going to meet up. Now, both sides have said, well, this all hinges on certain conditions. That sounds like we're still talking, doesn't it?
1: We absolutely are. This is like there's a giant hole. In this whole thing, it's like a donut. There's the whole. Remember the part? I don't know if anyone remembers this. That the whole reason for the war supposedly is because of the nuke issue, right?
0: Right.
1: So none of that has been hashed out. They've talked about it, but that's still there. That's all pending.
0: Right.
1: That's all pending. So you can say, "Hey, it's over." It's not over.
0: No.
1: It's not over at all.
0: It's not over even close to being. And even if we do sign this. There's a 60-day more, another 60-day window where we can change our mind, or they can change their mind.
1: Well, that's where they're supposed to figure out the whole nuke thing during that.
0: Oh, is that the this is a second 60 days, though.
1: Yes, yeah. But here's the other part. You know who's not in on this whole agreement? It'd be Israel.
0: Yeah, they're not.
1: And you know what they said? Yeah, that's cool, but if we want to bomb Hezbollah because we believe in the total eradication of Hezbollah, and it's like, what exactly are we signing? I know, open up the strait, make the oil flow,
0: right.
1: That thing. I know that's important, but this is not

0: no end of the war, so to speak. So if you hear a lot of saber rattling, you know, sort of the stuff that the president was talking about yesterday earlier, if Iran doesn't sign this, we're going to, you know, we're going to do something really, really drastic. Well, they signed it, so that's peeled back at least a little bit for right now. For right now, I'm going to guess within days there's going to be some sort of threat or something, that sort of thing.
1: Yeah. Speaking of President Trump, the UFC fights came off. They did have to delay a little bit because of inclement weather and keep people safe and so on and so forth. The ring was covered, by the way. I didn't realize that. The ring was, so they didn't get wet. But they were worried about lightning and all those kind of things.
0: Thousands of people right around it, yeah. And then 100,000 next door.
1: Yeah, so they had, you know, it came off. It was nice. I guess nice. I don't know if that's the right word.
0: It was a nice UFC fight.
1: Well, it was what it was. And the part that, seriously, when I saw, I didn't know this until Saturday. I just, my eyeballs about fell out of my head. One of the major sponsors was Bud Light. Talk about how do you turn your company's one moment controversy where you sent one beer, one, to an influencer who is transgender. One beer. It's not a campaign with this person's picture on it, nothing. It was one beer, and everybody lost their minds and said, that's it, I'm never drinking that stuff again.
0: Go woke, go broke.
1: Yeah, and then they're one of the main sponsors of the UFC fight, which is completely on the other side of a political spectrum, right? Not the fight itself, but I mean the aura around it.
0: I would say you are right.
1: Why didn't anybody crab about the Bud Light thing?
0: All is forgiven.
1: I'll tell you what we're terrible at in America, and I applaud us for being bad at it. We are terrible at boycotts. We're terrible at it. I was like, yeah, but I kind of like Bud Light. Do I really have to stop drinking Bud Light?
0: Is it a matter of we're bad at it, or is it a matter of our memories are so short?
1: Well,
0: we're all like 14 years old. We get so mad about something. Yeah. And then like a minute later, it's like, what was I upset about? I forget. I don't know if we're...
1: That might be it. We're having a short memory span. On a terrible note, not far from where I was over the weekend, a pilot and 11 passengers killed Sunday after their airplane crashed just after takeoff at a Missouri airport. It was a skydiving plane, one of the deadliest U.S. skydiving crashes in decades. Nine of the victims were experienced skydivers. They go up all the time. Two were going to participate in tandem jumps, so they were new, and then the pilot.
0: It's awful situation.
1: Awful.
0: You know, I don't mean this flippantly. One of the thrills of skydiving is you are kind of cheating death in a way. I mean, that's the thrill seeking part of it.
1: It is.
0: And then when one of these things happen, it's kind of like a reminder of, hey, that can actually occur. Did you hear, by the way, about the situation that happened in Brazil with a bungee jump? This is not a happy thing. Where this 21-year-old gal...
1: I know the headline part of it.
0: The 21-year-old gal just goes to do a bungee jump. She posts on Instagram, who's the crazy person who let me jump off a bridge? She posted that before she went. She's 21, and part of the act, I guess, is they throw her off this bridge, which was it's known as the Skeleton Bridge. And she goes down 131 feet, and as she's going over, a witness who is filming this, I got a friend or whoever, is filming this with a phone and says to the organizers, hey, guys, the rope. None of the organizers had attached the bungee line to anything. And I wonder if, like, maybe even that gal who was thrown over heard that or not. Either way, yeah, she hit the ground, and she didn't make it. They didn't attach the bungee line. Oh, my gosh. Oh, my gosh. And again, part of the thrill of these things is, you know, you could die. You can never say, well, you know, there's all these safety precautions.
1: That's even the thing about roller coasters. You feel like, I know you're not really in danger with a roller coaster, mostly, but there's something there that scares you, right?
0: Sure. That's the thrill of it all. You guess.
1: Hey, are you one of those people that, for instance, do you like roller coasters?
0: I used to before I became one of those old men and how that thing with the tubes in your ears, they get whatever
1: you get
0: they
1: all
0: change.
1: Dizzy.
0: Yeah, now I get on, you know, I get on one little ride and
1: then
0: get all
1: dizzy. And then I'm assuming you've never jumped out of a plane.
0: I have not.
1: Any desire to ever do that?
0: No, not
1: even
0: about,
1: when you were younger?
0: And not out of fright. It just kind of, I just never,
1: Yeah, oh, you, no, you would know. Have to beat me with a Louisville Slugger to get me out of that plane. But, 'cause I'm not particularly afraid of heights. I just, the concept of that.
0: Yeah.
1: And the bungee cord, never. I did zip line once, way high, way too high for me, years ago in Costa Rica. But
0: were you screaming?
1: No, I was nervous, though.
0: Did you dig it? First of all,
1: no, not really. And when you're bigger like me, you were like, okay, this is designed for you, young man, who weighs 140, right?
0: Yeah.
1: I'm a lot bigger than that. I worry about the weight restrictions and stuff. 618 on WMBD. It's Greg and Dan Show with Phil DiGiano. Hope you're having a good start to the day. It is a gorgeous one to get going. Holy smokes. Phil will give you the weather in just a second. 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
2: Yeah, we're seeing that tight traffic on Route 6. Not unusual. This is around the time. Westbound 474, then through the crossover up to northbound Route 6. Now, you can use that ramp. It was reopened last week, the westbound 474 ramp to eastbound 74. But the southbound Route 6 ramps to I-74 in both directions remain closed just like last week. 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
0: In Peoria, we've got a flood warning for the Illinois River through Sunday. That said, today, no rain. Sunny and beautiful, high near 77. Tonight, mostly clear, low around 57. Tomorrow, showers and thunderstorms likely, but in between all that, mostly sunny, high near 77. Tuesday night, mostly clear, low near 56. Wednesday, more showers, possible thunderstorms, likely again, high near 79. Right now in downtown Peoria, 53.
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1: 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Here we go.

0: Way to go, Todd. It's our kindness moment of the day. We've been doing this since 2018. We're certainly at the eight-year mark, a little past it, I think. That's when Todd Walker, he's a guy, lives in suburban Kansas City area, although he lives on the Kansas side. You know that? He was on a plane, and a young woman had two little kids. And, well, she had them years ago. But then she had them on the plane is really the point of the story. She didn't have them on the plane.
1: She didn't give birth to them.
0: No, she was getting on the plane.
1: That would have been an act of kindness.
0: With children in her tow. And then her seats happened to be next to our Way to Go Todd guy, Todd. He was super kind. She put it on Facebook. I read it. Dan said, Way to Go Todd. Every day we find people doing those things. Sometimes it's kindness like that. Just, you know, being a human. Just pretty easy to understand. Sometimes it's deeper and bigger. This one's a little bittersweet. This has to do with Emily. Emily is 16. She died in December. She had years of struggle with her mental health. She was a real positive girl. She loved people. She would cheer on all of her buddies for whatever they were doing, her family, all of that stuff.
1: That's the sad part. But, not that she did that, of course, that she passed away.
0: But then she passed. Yeah. And so her parents and family were like, after she was declared brain dead, so she's gone.
1: Right.
0: But her body's still functioning. They can keep that going artificially for a while. Her parents then were sitting in the hospital. They did an episode of this on the pit. They did a segment on this on the pit, asking the parents if it was okay to take her organs and let others have a chance on something. And so the hospital staff contacted the parents. They contacted Life Michigan, which is the organization in that state that does all of those things. And the mom said, she never told us, but we looked at each other, and we feel like we made the right decision just knowing who she was.
1: That's what she would do, she would want.
0: Following her death, the mom wrote letters to the recipient families because she wanted them to know if they were okay. Every family wrote back. Every family wrote back. And then they did this. When the family hosted a graduation celebration in honor of Emily on the day she would have graduated from high school, all of the families traveled, some of them hundreds of miles, to attend that celebration.
1: Oh, man.
0: And one guy walked up and says, I'm Landon Coleman. I have Emily's heart. It lets me go do things I could not have done before. And so on and so forth. You imagine the amount of tears of joy and love coming out of people at that thing?
1: I've been fortunate enough, Greg, to talk to some folks like Emily's parents that are in that situation, that they lost someone, but then they got to meet some of the people who got to use the organs that were donated. And it means so much to the survivors, so much. And it's certainly something I can't identify with. I mean, I can kind of get it, but it's just like, wow, wow, wow, wow.
0: I am so stunned that the technology and skill of the folks who do those operations. It used to be that was wild, right? That was like a wild thing when it first started becoming a thing.
1: Much more rejection.
0: Yeah, and now it's like, well, it's not that it's routine, but it's kind of routine.
1: It's kind of easy. It's a lot easier these days.
0: And so successful.
1: But still, so many people die for a lack of donations because still
0: in
1: need.
0: Yeah, there is a big need. Mom said, Emily's story isn't over. She's not here, but it's far from over. So that's a nice thing.
1: Yeah.
0: Way to go. If you see Way to Go Todd stories, even if you're in them, you find yourself, I just did something really nice. Send us a note. I know people feel weird about that because they don't want to pat themselves on the back, but it's worth doing. It is 6:29 on WMBD. Don't forget Red, White, and Boom. It's Choose Greater Peoria, Red, White, and Boom, presented by i3 Broadband. It's going to be a Saturday night, July 4th, coming up in less than 2 weeks now. And is that right?
1: I think just about.
0: Well, you guys figure out the math. It's coming up in a very short period of time.
1: Yeah.
0: And make plans. Come on down to the riverfront with us and celebrate. It'll be a wonderful experience for you if you haven't been ever. We are in the top 1%. This is not made up. We didn't just pull that out of thin air. Top 1% of fireworks shows in the United States, right here on that river. And they just go, it's beautiful. It's beautiful. East Peoria side, you can go hang out and have fun. Peoria side, you can hang out and have fun.
1: And you can hang out with us.
0: Yeah, we're going to be broadcasting down there by the Gateway Building. If you are curious about what I can bring, what I can't bring, I won't list everything, but go to the website, redwhiteandboom.us. That's redwhiteandboom.us. Thanks to Choose Greater Peoria and i3 Broadband. 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
3: Fox News, I'm Therese Crowley. President Trump on Air Force One for France after securing a peace deal with Iran on his 80th birthday.
4: After more than 100 days in a state of war, there is an agreement between the United States and Iran. President Trump posting on Truth Social overnight saying, quote, the great deal will bring peace and security to the whole region.
3: Fox's Trey Yingston, Tel Aviv, signing ceremony Friday in Geneva. Vice President Vance spells out the nuclear ban to Fox.
5: Not just pursue a nuclear weapon, but procure or try to buy a nuclear weapon as well.
3: Ending the U.S. blockade, opening the Strait of Hormuz if there's no hitch. The Freedom 250 concert and UFC cage fight on the White House lawn came off despite stormy D.C. weather, but 11 skydivers and their pilot killed in a fiery plane crash, leaving Butler, Missouri noon Sunday. This plane suddenly turned around for an unknown reason. 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
6: WMBD Radio Local News. I'm Julia Bradley. The most violent tornado from last week's severe weather has been rated by the National Weather Service. The NWS says an EF3 tornado rolled through rural Washburn for 19 minutes with estimated peak winds of 155 miles an hour. An NWS survey says the walls of a log home collapsed and there were numerous roofs, trees, and crops affected. No injuries, though. The National Weather Service also says the Morton Deer Creek tornado has been rated an EF1, tracking 13 miles with winds between 86 and 110 miles per hour. Cleanup from last week's storms expected to continue over the next several days. Peoria Public Works reminds you that storm debris will be collected with regular yard waste. Branches and limbs should be bundled with a nonmetal cord and weigh no more than 50 pounds. 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Governor Pritzker has signed a measure immediately banning the sale of intoxicating hemp products to minors. That includes items like Delta-8, THCP, and HHC. In addition to the ban, the new law eliminates barriers for medical cannabis patients, making it easier to access for medical treatment. Peoria gas prices down nearly 20 cents in the last week. Gas Buddy says the average price of unleaded is $4.38. AAA Illinois' price for the Peoria Pekin Metro is a bit higher at $4.45. Nationally, gas prices are averaging between $3.99 and $4.06. Gas Buddy analyst Patrick DeHaan says lower gas prices are in response to oil prices dropping with news of a potential deal between the U.S. and Iran. More news in 30 minutes or as it breaks and always at WMBDradio.com.
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8: The 25 News First Alert forecast features quiet and comfortable weather for the start of the work week. You'll likely want the jacket or the sweatshirt as you head out the door this morning, as we'll start off in the 50s out the door. Expect mostly sunny skies for a majority of our Monday, with highs reaching the upper 70s, keeping us just a few degrees cooler than average. A few showers and storms will be possible Tuesday morning, but a bigger focus will be on a greater potential for severe weather the second half of Wednesday, with all hazards possible. I'm 25 News First Alert meteorologist Balint Silivari for WMBD Radio.
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11: Slow down on Route 6, pretty typical there, both directions. It is the right lane that's blocked both ways. They've been switching that, but the right lane is closed. both directions from north of War Memorial Drive to I-74. But the westbound slowdown will start through the 474 work, which is the crossover separate from the work on Route 6, but kind of connects the delays there. And it was worse when the ramp was closed from westbound 474 to eastbound 74, but that ramp's back open. The eastbound War Memorial Drive ramp to southbound Route 6 also remains closed. 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
0: All right, here's the story. 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

0: Greg and Dan show at Phil DeGiano. It is a Monday. It is a gorgeous Monday. Holy smokes. Open your window. Yell outside. I'm mad as hell and I'm not going to take it anymore. And what you meant by that is the bad weather. You know,
1: the rain.
0: We had that
1: storms.
0: E1, as they said.
1: Right.
0: That one that almost got Ken's house.
1: You know, over the weekend, I started seeing on Facebook more of the doom maps. And they happen all the time. Right. All the time. It's just like, look what's going to happen on Wednesday. And, yeah, I guess there's thunderstorms, and I'm not going to downplay if it turns out on Wednesday that, you know, hey, be careful. I get it.
0: There's a whole thing out there now, a cottage industry on social media about severe weather. It happens in the wintertime, too. And it's days out.
1: Yeah.
0: And as many of our meteorological friends will tell you who are more common sense people, don't listen to that.
1: There are the different models. And the models that they grab onto way in advance are those that are, well, as you would guess, the least reliable.
0: Yeah, well, because regardless of the science that has become so good, they still can't really tell you much out more than 2 or 3 days.
1: Right.
0: Because there's so many variables.
1: So there's always that little bit of a chance of something completely horrible happening.
0: Right.
1: And if you focus there, if you're trying to get people to click on whatever you're trying to get them to click for, well, you can get some clicks.
0: Here's a story I would like to talk about real briefly. Julia's been telling you about it in her newscast. The governor announced on Friday that 434 pharmacies in Illinois will receive $25 million in support. It's going to be divided up equally. Each pharmacy will get $56,892. This fund was designed to assist pharmacies that are most at risk of closure or are in financial strain, a lot of those in rural and low-income communities with limited health care access. According to the governor, here's a quote from him, local pharmacies are often one of the most accessible and affordable points of care for working families, seniors, and Medicaid patients, providing medications, vaccinations, and trusted healthcare services. Pharmacies do a good job. Was it always that way? Because now, and I'm taking more of the independent ones because that's what I choose to go to, an independent one. But you get good information because you can talk to the pharmacist.
1: That's the thing. I think a lot. I don't know how old I was, well into my adulthood, till I finally learned that pharmacists really know a lot of stuff.
0: They do.
1: And if you need some information about medicine or whatever, I mean, they can't cure a disease, but they're not doctors, but they come pretty close in terms of all the stuff you need to know about medicine. They're a great resource.
0: I like that we're trying to help out, especially the rural places. I worry about those rural hospitals and rural pharmacy stuff.
1: Right.
0: Because you don't want to, because now you burden somebody if they got to drive 40 miles to go get some prescription drugs they need. That's a burden. That's a burden on people.
1: And is that, did you say 50,000 approximately?
0: About 56,000 each, divided equally.
1: Now,
0: doesn't seem like a lot.
1: It doesn't seem like a lot, although if this is indeed a far-flung rural, you know, pharmacy, and that might keep them afloat. I mean, if you're talking about one of the, I think they're giving them to Walgreens and CVS too, or?
0: It's independent pharmacies.
1: Oh, just independent. Okay. Yeah, yeah. But yeah, so I could see where that could, you know, between staying in the black and going in the red.
0: Here's a story that I like. TJ Carson has it on our website, and I like it for a particular word. I don't know that TJ wrote this. I think he did. I think he writes the headline. But it has to do with the death of famous movie critic Gene Shalit.
1: Oh, yeah.
0: He died over the weekend. He was 100. He had a big poofy hair and a big mustache.
1: And the glasses.
0: And TJ wrote mustachioed movie critic. You don't see the word mustachioed much.
1: No.
0: That's a great word.
1: You know, when I was watching those reports about his death, and when someone does live that long, not that you sell them, like, hey, they're dead, yay. But it's one of those, oh, that's kind of nice you live that long, you know? But then you see, you're like, boy, talk about iconic of the 80s. That, you know, with the mustache,
0: he was
1: the glasses,
0: crazy
1: the
0: popular.
1: Hair. Yeah. And the way he talked, it was just like, try to explain why he was popular. It's hard to explain. Hey, he really was a big thing. Really? Why? Well, I forget it.
0: 644 on WMBD. It's Greg and Dan Show with Phil DeGiano.
1: This bit of news is weird. You tell me, Greg, if you think this is strange. You know, when we think about adult sons and daughters, okay?
0: Yeah.
1: And getting a little help from their parents, you think, in their 20s, that type of thing. Maybe just got done with either the military, college, whatever, might need a little help, that kind of thing. And indeed, this poll says that nearly 3 out of 4 Gen Z, that's age 29 and under, they are still dependent on their parents. That number might, does that seem a little high?
0: What's the number again?
1: It's almost 3 out of 4.
0: You know, no, that doesn't seem high to me. So, and by the way, what is dependent on parents?
1: That's not defined. That's not defined.
0: I saw a comedian just yesterday. He goes, "Yeah, my kids are out now. They're like almost 30. I got 2 daughters, and they're completely independent." And then he pauses. Well, except the phone plan. They're on our phone. And then, except that they still have their cars registered to my house.
1: Right.
0: And then he kept going on and on and on.
1: So it could be something tangential like that.
0: Right,
1: or
0: right.
1: It could be them leaving in your basement. Don't know. So millennials, that's 30 to 40. More than half of them are still dependent on their parents. That's a little surprising. But check this out. Gen Xers, we're talking 45 to 61. We're almost at Social Security age. 45 to 61. A third of them are still dependent on their parents to some degree.
0: Wow.
1: So I don't know how deep that dependence is, but that seems I would not guess a third of that demographic.
0: No, I would say 10%.
1: Yeah, yeah, yeah. And meantime, so then you think, okay, who's still around who isn't dependent on their parents? Well, that would be the boomers because their
0: parents are dead.
1: Yeah. They got no choice. They got no choice. And they were born between 46 and 64. They hold, check this out, they hold 51% of America's wealth.
0: Okay, stop right there. Before you give me the number.
1: Sure.
0: In our business, this business of radio and broadcasting, we are in the advertising business, right? We sell ads. That's how we make money. Right?
1: Indeed.
0: Forever, the age of boomers, which is now 60-something and old, 64,
1: 62 and up.
0: 62 and up, we're not the demo that advertisers say they want, but we have all the money.
1: It's the strangest thing.
0: I don't get it.
1: I don't know if that has been adjusted industry-wide. Because you can go, because it always was, you'd have your dad like 25 to 34, or 24, 30, right. That kind of type of thing. You want to get those young people because they're out there spending all. Not anymore.
0: Young people, I understand the strategy of going after young people to build brand loyalty.
1: Yes.
0: On something that's not expensive. Coke, McDonald's, Starbucks. I get that.
1: Get them for life.
0: But if it's anything that's a significant amount of money. Yeah.
1: cars,
0: houses, all that stuff.
1: Yeah.
0: Those folks don't have the money.
1: Used to be. Not anymore. Yeah. Not anymore.
0: Do you have a number, a raw number, on how much money the boomers have?
1: I do. And then we're talking real estate, stocks, pension benefits, everything you've been piling up over the years, that's valued at collectively $90 trillion. $90 trillion.
0: Oh, I pulled something. That is too funny.
1: Uh-huh.
0: And that will be, they call it the great transfer, right?
1: The great wealth transfer. Yeah. It's supposed to be an exchange of $124 trillion to younger generations. That's going to be happening by 2048. Okay? It's a lot of numbers thrown at you. Boatload of dough supposed to be transferred out. But here's the thing that's happening now is that economic experts are warning, there's a lot of money, but here's the thing. People, especially including those boomers, are living a lot longer. And the cost of long-term medical care, assisted living, that's pretty high. And so
0: eating up that money.
1: Expectation, it might not meet reality come 2048 or whatever year you're rubbing your hands together greedily and watching for us old timers to fall off the face of the earth.
0: We're burning it.
1: Yeah. Yeah.
0: 6:48 fills in for Danny while Dan's recovering on the Greg and Dan Show with Phil on WMBD. Adam Merrick and his team, speaking of houses, which we just were briefly there a moment ago, if you're wanting to put your house on the market and you don't want any hassles, let's do it with Adam Merrick, why don't we? Let's go to adammerrick.com, call them 282-1000. The process will go like this. They're going to do their due diligence once we come to an agreement. Oh, you sign it. You do have to sign a listing agreement, so everybody's cool with everything. Know this. You can get out of that anytime you want. No fees, no hassle, no penalties. They'll just go, okay, sorry. Because sometimes things change, right? Maybe you thought you were moving for a job and then the job falls apart, whatever. They'll do their due diligence once the agreement is made. They do all the comps. They do all the research. They look at your house. They do all that stuff. You know, too, generally speaking, the cool parts of your house, what maybe make it shine a little brighter than some others. And then you all come to an agreement. You go out there on the market with Adam Merrick doing all of the heavy lifting. On your schedule, by the way, they want you to understand that. You're the boss. If you don't want an open house on that day, that's okay. Whatever. And then they kick in that signature marketing plan. And I'm telling you, the speed at which they sell homes is unbelievable. Find out more again and get started. Maybe get started this week. If it's always been sitting there on the back burner, now it's time to go with Adam Merrick. AdamMerrick.com.
2: Yeah, McCluggage Bridge looks good. We'll start to see some slowdowns there westbound next hour, and it's really not too bad. And last week wasn't as bad as the week before. There on Adams and Route 150 eastbound coming down the hill and all the resurfacing work, something we'll keep an eye on. Already slow Route 6 and I-474 westbound, slowing down before Route 8 into the crossover, the northbound Route 6, slow up to War Memorial Drive southbound from War Memorial Drive down to I-74. Remember, you can't exit at I-74 southbound Route 6. So last week, both the ramps were southbound to eastbound was closed. The southbound to westbound 74 had been blocked there, and that's probably for the next couple of weeks. 272-1813 is the OSF Medical Group Traffic Spotter Hotline. 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
1: In Peoria, we have a flood warning for the Illinois River through Sunday.
0: You know, I was talking to somebody in the know the other day.
1: In the know.
0: That when we had that storm last week and we had all that rain and the wind and all that stuff.
1: Right.
0: There was some pretty good, I said squall to you off the air, but what I meant was white caps, like some pretty good waves in the river, especially over in East Peoria. I think the marina in East Peoria got beat up a little bit.
1: Oh, yeah. I forget about the boaters during these damage. We think of our roofs, we think of our trees, and then
0: your boat gets knocked around, even if it's moored up nicely. Yeah.
1: Meantime, today it's going to be great out there. Sunny, high near 77. Tonight, mostly clear, low about 57. Tomorrow, showers and thunderstorms likely. Otherwise, though, mostly sunny, high near 77. So pick your spots tomorrow. Tomorrow night, mostly clear, low around 56. Wednesday, showers likely, maybe thunderstorms in the afternoon, high near 79. Right now in downtown Peoria, 54.
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0: It's the Greg and Dan Show on WMBD. Greg Batten and Dan DiOrio. But with Phil Luciano, because Dan's hurt. You know he got hurt. Here's the update on Danny. He's been home for a little bit now. He's working his way around moving, getting grooving. Fell down his basement steps, hurt himself. He's doing all the appropriate physical therapy stuff. He's right of mind, so that's all good. As much as Dan DiOrio has ever been right of mind. But as far as coming back, I don't know. I don't know what it is. Talked to him yesterday. He's into the World Cup. He's totally into the World Cup. Here's how into the World Cup Dan DiOrio is. I said to him, I said, what are you doing? He goes, I'm watching the World Cup. I said, who's playing? He goes, nah, I don't know.
1: They're kicking a ball.
0: He goes, I'm texting Ken, though. Him and Ken both like the World Cup, and they text each other. So this weekend, I went down to Cape Girardeau, Missouri, to see my granddaughter. Well, I should say I also went to see my daughter, Katie, and her husband, Luke.
1: Yeah, they happen to be there.
0: But I haven't gotten...
1: Mostly to see the granddaughter.
0: But I've been grandpa now for almost 2 years, and I don't get to see her very often because they live down there.
1: It's like 4 hours?
0: It's about, yeah, right at 4 hours.
1: Yeah.
0: I don't love the going through St. Louis thing. On the way home, I did the bypass, which is a little longer, but it was okay. At least you don't have to go... Oh, they had a big... Did you see that collapse they had?
1: I did not.
0: Downtown, you know, in downtown St. Louis, they got all the... There's all the stuff, right?
1: It looks like a big twisted ribbon.
0: It's a mess.
1: It does look weird when you go in there, right?
0: But one of those sinkhole collapsed.
1: Oh,
0: the highway collapsed, like a huge chunk of it. So even coming back, I didn't know if I was going to get affected by that, so I didn't do that.
1: You don't want to drive into a giant sinkhole?
0: On the way down, I want to tell you this story, and then I want to discuss this. It's a little bit delicate. I stop about halfway down. Below Staunton, Missouri. Or is that Staunton,
1: Illinois? Illinois.
0: That's Illinois. That's still Illinois. I go to stop to get gas. I am at a Shell station. So regular Shell. It's not a big it's not one of those exits where there's everything, Arby's and Burger King. It's just the Shell station.
1: Like an old school, just a gas station.
0: But it's a gas station, but it's got the store, you know,
1: okay.
0: And all the stuff. So when you walk in, it looks like you would expect it to look. I use the restroom. And in the restroom, I was a little bit stunned and wildly amused to see on the wall,
1: oh no, I
0: for
1: know
0: 75 cents each, a choice of four different birth control devices that I could buy in the bathroom of the gas station. It's been a long, long time since I've seen that little box. And it really amused me.
1: Well, I'm not going to say anything, but a lot of time the names of each one,
0: hilarious.
1: They each have their own unique attributes.
0: So my brain just started going like on fire. The next 40 miles, I'm thinking, that's still in a gas station somewhere? That blew my mind.
1: And did it say how much it was?
0: 75 cents.
1: Okay, so you had to go
0: for
1: out
0: a package.
1: There. Can I get three quarters?
0: Exactly. Who's got the quarters, right? But what I'm curious about, and I am going to look this up later, and I'll get back to you later when I find it out, but I just want to knock it around with you for a second, is when did that begin? How did it begin? How did we ever say to ourselves, this is the place that I am going to buy a relatively important piece of material in the world's grand scheme of things?
1: I understand the part where you're saying about, well, maybe you want to buy a high-quality type of item because the risk-reward is rather precarious.
0: Sure
1: with that.
0: It is.
1: It's like you don't want to buy, for example, a pregnancy test at Dollar Tree. No offense to Dollar Tree. Right. I just would invest more money than a dollar. But with that situation, I don't know. My guess is this, that way back when those were becoming more widely available and, you know, they were at the dime store, the drugstore, one, you didn't want Mr. Olson, who knew your parents, to see you. Two, if it's like 10:30 at night, way back when, Mr. Olson's pharmacy wasn't
0: closed.
1: Open.
0: Yeah, that's probably the – and then the other question. Who's the guy
1: who's
0: that owns the company? Who's coming in once a week or once a month or whatever to restock?
1: Someone's got that job. Got that route.
0: I want to talk to that person.
1: All right.
0: It's
1: we can
0: so
1: do
0: interesting.
1: That. It's still going on.
0: It's 7 o'clock, 7 o'clock on WMBD.
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9: Oil prices are coming down even more. I'm Dave Anthony, Fox News. Falling more than 5% as President Trump says a deal is in place with Iran to let the oil flow and prevent Iran from building a nuclear weapon. And while it extends the ceasefire 60 days, Fox's Trey Yingst reports from Tel Aviv.
10: They're not going to get sanctions relief unless they adhere to their end of the deal. And that means keeping the Strait of Hormuz open for the free flow of international shipping and also entering into these detailed discussions that will ultimately dilute or destroy the highly enriched uranium that is buried deep underground inside of Iranian territory.
9: Vice President Vance tells Fox he'll be in Geneva Friday to sign this agreement with Iran, and the president may join him.
11: This is just a great thing for the American people. I know that they've suffered from high gas prices. The president has certainly been very concerned about that fact. But what we're going to be able to do is drive down the cost of energy, not just now, but for the long term.
9: Now, the price of the gas pump is down a half dollar from last month's peak, but at $4.06 per gallon, AAA's national average for regular, still more than a dollar higher than before the Iran conflict started. The president is on Air Force One now, flying to the G7 Summit of World Leaders.
12: There is a lot on the table as soon as he arrives in Evian-Labane in France. We are told that he will address economic growth, illegal immigration, and artificial intelligence, among other things.
9: Fox's Aisha Hosni in Geneva, where the president will brief stop first. While flying overseas, President Trump posted the UFC fight night was incredible, writing the White House has never looked more beautiful in the octagon set up on the lawn, and it went past midnight as the president watched, celebrating his 80th birthday. In another Truth post he wrote on July 4th, there will be the most spectacular Trump rally of them all, a tribute to America on our 250th birthday. There was a big celebration in the Carolinas last night. Cheering at a big watch party as the Hurricanes hoisted hockey's Stanley Cup. Carolina won it, shutting out the Golden Knights in Vegas 3-0 in Game 6 of the NHL Stanley Cup Final. 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
13: WMBD Radio Local News, I'm Julia Bradley. Arson is suspected following a fire in a vacant home on Griswold Street in Peoria yesterday. Peoria fire officials say the blaze was quickly put out and there were no injuries. Damage is estimated at $20,000. Gas prices in Peoria are still falling. Yes, Buddy says prices plunged about 20 cents in the last week, averaging $4.38 a gallon. While that's still over a dollar higher than this time last year, prices are down more than 50 cents from a month ago. AAA Illinois' price is a bit higher at $4.45. National prices are averaging between $3.99 and $4.06, according to Gas Buddy and AAA. Analyst Patrick DeHaan attributes the lower prices to a decline in oil prices following news of a potential deal between the U.S. and Iran. Independent pharmacies are getting a boost from the state to help keep them afloat. Capital News Illinois reports Governor J.B. Pritzker announced Friday close to $25 million in funding for 434 independent pharmacies. The fund is designed to help assist pharmacies most at risk of closure or financial strain, especially in rural or low-income communities. Locally, six pharmacies in Peoria County are receiving that boost, three in Tazewell County and one in Woodford County. Cleanup from last week's storms is expected to continue over the next several days. Peoria Public Works reminds you that storm debris will be collected with regular yard waste. Branches and limbs should be bundled with a nonmetal cord and weigh no more than 50 pounds. You can find more information at WMBDRadio.com. 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
15: The 25 News First Alert forecast features quiet and comfortable weather for the start of the work week. You'll likely want the jacket or the sweatshirt as you head out the door this morning, as we'll start off in the 50s out the door. Expect mostly sunny skies for a majority of our Monday, with highs reaching the upper 70s, keeping us just a few degrees cooler than average. A few showers and storms will be possible Tuesday morning, but a bigger focus will be on a greater potential for severe weather the second half of Wednesday, with all hazards possible. I'm 25 News First Alert meteorologist Balint Silivari for WMBD Radio.
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2: Yeah, it looks like mostly a northbound Route 6 westbound 474. Slow down that westbound 474 before Route 8. And north, that's the crossover there, the northbound Route 6 all the way to past I-74 with the lane closure. Looks like the right lane is blocked, at least to start out this week, in both directions. Southbound Route 6 doesn't look quite as bad, maybe a little tight there around War Memorial Drive. Remember that ramp from eastbound to War Memorial Drive? The southbound Route 6 remains closed. The southbound Route 6 ramps to eastbound and westbound 74 are still closed, in the westbound 74 ramp to southbound Route 6 or eastbound 474. That ramp is also still closed. 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
0: All right, coming up on the 20th, let's review. Today is today the 15th? Yeah, today's the 15th, right? So it's a Saturday in Morton. You know Morton. You know, Ken lives in Morton. A lot of people live in Morton. It is the Going the Distance 5K put on by this young man, Nicholas Delgado. I've interviewed Nicholas a couple of times over the years. He started this in high school. It's a 5K run walk in Morton for the Salvation Army. That's what it is. GoingTheDistance.com. I'm sorry, GoingTheDistance5K.com is the website. It's the fourth year they've done it. Mr. Delgado is a remarkable fellow. He likes helping out people, and he specifically likes to help out the Salvation Army. If you would like to participate in this run, I know all you 5Kers out there, and some of you just like to walk them if you want to, you can participate by go to that website and register and know that the money raised and your event day will help celebrate and support all the wonderful things, all of them, that they do at the Salvation Army. 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
4: Greg and Dan show with Phil DeJano. It is 7:10. It is Monday the 15th. Here we go, people. This hour is brought to you by Adam Merrick Real Estate. What's your home worth? You say you don't know? Go to Adam's website right now. Click on some buttons. Put in some info. They'll give it to you in about a minute. Your home value at adammerrick.com. Phil, good to see you, man. Let's just start this. The UFC fight, whatever you think of all of that stuff. Fine, whatever. Spectacle, sure. Arena, kind of cool, but not there, in my opinion. I think it looks dumb.
5: It's a little wedged in. There's been that chatter of let's keep it up perpetually, which would seem a little distracting.
4: I don't understand many things about how people justify their actions. And there's a fella who said something after his fight about Michelle Obama. Before that, he thanked his Lord and Savior for whatever performance he was going to do or did do. There's guys draped in flags in the Oval Office doing the sign of the cross from the Catholic Church. I don't know what's happening. It just seems insane to me. All of it seems kind of goofy. It's okay to have a UFC fight. That's fine. I don't mind that. It just seemed like a strange thing.
5: Yeah, and again, who knows? Maybe they'll keep it up for a while and keep it going. I don't know. I mean, what would you keep it there for? You know what I mean? It's not like it's a multi-purpose type of setup to do other types of things.
4: Yeah.
5: I don't know.
4: Here's the big news, though. Something else that happened over the weekend.
5: Okay.
4: No controversy here. Ready? No controversy. 1,466 turkeys gave their lives for the Turkey Festival. I just want you to know. 1,400.
5: Thoughts and prayers for those turkeys and their families. I bet they were
4: delicious. Somebody sent me a note and said, only in Tremont on Turkey weekend can a guide walk down the main drag holding a giant butcher knife and no one panicking. The guy was on his way to go carve. And my buddy saw him. He's like, yeah, only here on today weekend.
5: That makes sense here in Tremont.
4: So congratulations to them for pulling off another wonderful event. The war in Iran, the big headline yesterday was we've come to an agreement. And then you start looking under that. There are still all kinds of other things to lock in before we can say it's done.
5: This isn't like a matter of there are a few details to be sewn up. It's like, okay, we're going to open the Strait of Hormuz. Got it. But remember that thing about why, supposedly, we went to war? That whole nuclear thing? None of that addressed in this peace deal. So that's kind of problematic. I mean, it's essentially, aside from these ships that are going to, I guess, be going through soon. That's good. I mean, the oil market.
4: Well, supposedly, according to President Trump, the strait will be open on Friday.
5: Yeah.
4: So and then everything's back to normal.
5: It's still going to be a while before months and months before gas prices get down to where they were before February 28th. But the other thing about the whole agreement is that Israel's like, yeah, we hate it, and we're not beholden to it. And we still believe in the eradication of Hezbollah, so we're going to do what we need to do. And yes, as a country, as a sovereign nation, they have the right to do that. But it seems kind of odd that Israel wasn't part of this whole talkity-talk thing.
4: From the beginning.
5: So I don't know what's going to happen. You know, I have no idea.
4: Russia unleashed another deadly barrage on Ukraine's capital of Kyiv hours ago, setting fire to a 1,000-year-old monastery complex. The images that were captured overnight show flames billowing from that place.

0: It's an 11th century spiritual and cultural center that is deeply significant for lots of Ukrainians. That's a big blow. Meanwhile, Zelensky and Putin both talked to President Trump on his 80th birthday yesterday.
1: Just well-wishing, happy birthday type thing?
0: Yeah, they probably just shot the breeze for a minute. Like, hey, what are you going to do today, Don?
1: Well, I got this claw.
0: Yeah. You want to come over? You want to come over? So that's all happening. A couple of tragedies in Brazil. That young woman died bungee jumping. They forgot to connect her.
1: The rope. I mean, think about this. I'm not being a smart aleck at all. Think about that. I don't know if she'd had any experience before. It seemed that she didn't, because it said, why am I crazy enough to have someone hook me up to this bungee line? This was right. Something she posted beforehand as a joke. Ha ha. And then she's going off this bridge, skeleton bridge they call it, and she's going and going and going, and especially if you've never done this before, at some point I'm going to bounce up, right? And they just forgot to attach the line to anything,
0: right,
1: which you would think would be the first item on the checklist, on the safety checklist, I would think. And nobody did it.
0: And then in Missouri, 12 people died in a small plane crash shortly after takeoff. The plane was for skydivers. They had 12 people died. 9 were experienced skydivers. 2 were novices who were going to do a tandem, and the pilot. I didn't realize it was first a skydiving plane when I first read the description of the rescue efforts, quote unquote, or recovery, I suppose, right? It said they scoured the area to see if anybody had jumped out. And I thought to myself, what?
1: How would that happen?
0: Oh,
1: right?
0: But with a skydiving plane, the door's open. And I guess if you had a brief second of clarity and the physical ability to do it, I guess that's possible.
1: Yeah, I'm sure if they could have, they would have. Obviously, they probably could not have.
0: Gas prices are down about 20 cents around here. I went to Missouri, as I've been saying this morning, to visit family, and I paid a dollar less down there than I did here. I paid about $3.47.
1: Did you bring any other containers and fill your trunk
0: I filled
1: with
0: my whole
1: Tupperware?
0: My whole pack seat
1: full.
0: Fill
1: the trunk with gas, put hefty bags full of gasoline back there.
0: So that's good. Now, President Trump says they're going to drop like a rock, gas prices.
1: It's going to be a very slow-moving rock.
0: Yeah, people are going to say, it'll drop. They're going to drop. It's going to be a slower drop than just falling off a cliff.
1: Speaking of Missouri, do people still drive all that way for cheaper cigarettes? I remember there used to be a lot of folks really into smoking. There aren't as many people are into smoking, but we're talking serious smokers, and they would do these drives. Buy this, because you could save a lot of money on smokes and fill their car with smokes, and then see you in a few months.
0: Wow, I didn't know
1: that.
0: Yeah. I don't know.
1: Because you can't, obviously, kiddingly, we were kidding, you can't fill your car with gasoline, you can fill one tank with, but you could fill your car with cigarettes.
0: In the United Kingdom, they did something for realsies. This is a big deal. They're banning any children under the age of 16 from using any social media platform.
1: Oh, man. I know they've done that in, Australia? They did that earlier this year, and other countries are thinking of it. So it's one of those things where you think it could work?
0: They are banning TikTok, Snapchat, and Instagram, and others. Also, the Prime Minister said he is going to take action against gaming and live streaming services that allow children to talk to strangers. I'll tell you what. The gaming thing is out of control. I am not a gambler. I'm not against the concept of gambling. But the amount of younger people that are doing it now is dangerous to me.
1: I know the following would be unconstitutional, probably. But I do wish that the minimum age for gambling, at least by phone, by app, would be raised to like 28. Because there are so many young people, and they're mostly guys, so many young people, it's part and parcel of what they do all the time. It's all the time. It's not all like, well, you could do it. And I realize they're old enough to fight for their country and blah, blah, blah. But man, oh, man, it's not a great habit to get into.
0: 718 on WMBD. It's Greg and Dan Show with Phil Luciano. And then we got Mr. Ken Zersky coming up in a minute. with the traffic. Phil will check the weather. Sherman's underway now, their biggest ever 4th of July sale. 4th of July sale allows you to get 50% off furniture or choose 60 months no interest. Doesn't matter what you're doing. Could be a big old sectional. 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Could be a bedroom suite. 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They're on Glen. They're open 7 days a week over there on Glen, right off of University. It is Sherman celebrating their 4th of July furniture event.
2: Now, we're not seeing anything yet. Westbound McCluggage Bridge, we will. This next half hour is going to get a little busier. And on the Peoria side, southbound Route 29 is a little bit tight there, approaching Route 150. Now, last week wasn't as bad as the week before with resurfacing work on Adams and even eastbound Route 150 or coming down the hill. We'll keep an eye on that. And if you're on Route 6, that's going to tighten up southbound past Radnor, while northbound is really the westbound 474 delay 2, which is before Route 8 will continue north on Route 6. You can use the ramp from 474 westbound to eastbound 74. That ramp was reopened last week, but the two ramps from Route 6 to I-74, both westbound and eastbound ramps from southbound Route 6 remain closed. 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
1: In Peoria, we've got a flood warning for the Illinois River through Sunday. Nonetheless, today, nothing but sun, high near 77. Tonight, mostly clear, low around 57. Tomorrow, maybe some more showers and thunderstorms. They're likely, but it's also, other than that, going to be sunny most of the day, high near 77. Tomorrow night, mostly clear, low around 56. Wednesday, more showers likely, possibly thunderstorms in the afternoon, high around 79. Right now in downtown Peoria, it is 56.
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0: It's Greg and Dan show on WMBD. Dave Johnson, Pearl Technology, comes in on Mondays at 7:25. I'm more excited about this one than some. Hi, David. Good morning.
12: Are you saying some of my stuff's not
0: fun? No. This one's exciting because I like this this topic so much. And that is when a scammer guy or gal or whatever calls you, texts you, emails you, does something, and then you play with them so that you keep them off the streets. That's what you're doing.
1: A little cat and mouse.
0: A little cat and mouse are occupying their time so they can't hurt other people. I feel like a hero when
1: I'm
0: doing
1: it. You're like Batman.
0: Yeah. And then I hear from you on Friday that this is what we're going to talk about and that we shouldn't be doing that. Why shouldn't we not do that?
12: You confirmed you're a moron.
0: Easy to do for me.
12: Which Phil and I have talked about for a long time now.
1: Oh, I do it too.
0: Get out of here.
1: I've done this for years and years and years. So I'm moron number two.
12: Let's pretend like we're fishing.
0: Okay.
12: And I mean with an F, fishing.
0: Yeah. Actual fishing.
12: You throw in your bobber. It never moves. It doesn't bob. It doesn't do anything. What do? You pick up your stuff and you go somewhere else.
0: Yeah.
12: If it gets a little bit of nibbling going on,
0: there's something in
12: you're
0: going
12: to stay there for a long time. You're nibbling, Greg. You're nibbling on the bait.
0: I'm pulling
12: you're
0: the,
12: making
0: I'm
12: the
0: pulling
12: bobber
0: the worm.
12: Go up and down.
0: Yeah.
12: Honestly, what happens is there's some people, they put together lists, and so they just do a whole bunch of text messages. And if you respond, your name goes on the list. Okay, this number has a live human being that will respond. This list goes on the dark web. It gets sold to all the big scamming places.
1: You're known forever
12: and
1: you far and wide
12: forever
1: as a sucker.
12: Are on the sucker list.
1: Gotcha.
12: And so,
0: even
12: what,
0: though you didn't do anything really,
12: doesn't matter. Doesn't matter. Okay. You responded.
0: Yeah.
12: So you know, I know how it feels good, and trust me, I may or may not have done something myself before. Which I have to tell you off the air. Paige said we can't say it on the air.
0: Okay.
12: But anyway, you're creating havoc for yourself. Okay, well, what can we do? Well, how about when it says reply stop and we'll stop sending you spam? The minute you type in stop and send it, you just responded. You pulled on the bait. The bobber went up and down.
0: So what should I do?
12: Ignore it.
0: Just
12: this is hard for people like you.
0: It is hard. It is hard. You got to want to do something.
12: Ignore it. But remember, if the bobber doesn't move, they're going to move on down the line.
0: Okay.
12: The other thing is, once you're on that list, everybody's been hacked. All of our information has been stolen. They can take your phone number now and go, there's a real human being on here. Let me look at this phone number in our other databases.
0: Find out who it is.
12: There was this company who got their data breached. Oh, I now know who it is. I know his address.
0: I've got
12: all the information.
0: Let me ask you this. A phone call comes in, and you don't know the number, and even your phone service might say even potential spam. It might say that. Is it better to just let that go, don't touch anything, or hit the stop button?
12: Let it go.
0: Because if you hit per your advice, I was telling my wife this. I said, I think when she always hits the red stop button.
12: No.
0: That's confirming that somebody
12: exists
0: over there.
1: Yeah. How about the report as spam?
12: Okay.
1: Same thing?
12: Yes, and that's why sometimes your phone comes up and says, this might be spam.
0: Yeah.
12: Now, people go, "Why? It didn't work. I do this all the time. I still get a lot of spam." It's feeding the algorithms. So it'll say, ooh, this number showed up 100,000 times now. We're going to block that number. Or, hey, this particular wording about I have a speeding ticket in Chicago, we'll start blocking some of those. That's why you get spam texts that say, haven't seen you for a while. Let's have coffee.
0: Yes.
12: You're not, the algorithm's got to let that go through because that could be a genuine
0: thing. Yeah, yeah.
12: So the whole thing's a mind game. Just don't play into that. And by the way, if you don't have the feature that says delete and report spam, you can forward the spam to 7726, which if you on the keypad spells out spam, and it does the same thing. So you can just forward it to 7726.
0: Oh, that's a good tip.
12: Yeah. But yeah, you're and remember a couple weeks ago we talked about a lot of this is human trafficking, the spamming stuff, especially in Southeast Asia. When you click on it or you respond in any way, you're keeping that industry alive.
0: Oh, it's maddening.
12: You know how to stop it? If nobody ever clicked on something, nobody ever responded, this whole thing would go away.
0: I used to say that about people would call to try to sell you something.
12: Yeah.
0: Back in the early days when it was just a guy trying to sell you something. I said, if you never answered that, if nobody ever picked up those phone calls, they'd stop doing it because it wouldn't be profitable. It wouldn't work.
12: Right.
0: All right. It's good to see you, man.
12: Good to see you, man.
0: I'm not gonna. You've ruined my week plans.
1: Buzzkill.
0: Yeah, buzzkill. I had planned on playing with like five different scammers this week.
12: Scam baiting is what it's called.
0: That's what it's
12: called. You're a scam baiter, and stop it. Just quit. Just say no, Greg.
0: Good to see you, Dave. That's Dave Johnson, Pearl Technology, pearltechnology.com. 7:30, let's get news. Let's go Fox first and then Julia Bradley right here on the Greg and Dan Show with Phil on WMBD.
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13: Fox News, I'm CJ Papa. President Trump strikes a peace deal with Iran where there is real division inside the Islamic Republic.
14: Relatively more moderate voices like the parliament speaker Khalibov and also the president Masoud Pezeshkian. But then you have these hardliners in the IRGC that want to continue the war against the United States. Those production lines that give those individuals in the IRGC the ability to restock their missile and drone supply were also destroyed.
13: Fox's Trey Yanks in Tel Aviv. President Trump traveling to the French Alps.
15: All of the G7 leaders almost immediately reacted to this framework agreement and welcomed it. They congratulated President Trump and the European Council even offering its help in maintaining peace.
13: That's White House correspondent Aisha Hosni reporting from Geneva. 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
16: WMBD Radio Local News. I'm Julia Bradley. Two powerful tornadoes that hit central Illinois last week have been rated by the National Weather Service. The NWS says an EF3 tornado rolled through Washburn Thursday night with peak winds of 155 miles per hour. It was on the ground for 19 minutes, causing extensive damage. An EF1 tornado hit Morton Deer Creek, tracking 13 miles, with winds topping out at 110 miles per hour. Luckily, there were no injuries reported in either tornado. Cleanup from last week's storms will continue over the next few days. Peoria Public Works reminding you that storm debris will be collected with regular yard waste. Branches and limbs should be bundled with a non-metal cord and weigh no more than 50 pounds. 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Gas prices in Peoria are still falling. Gas Buddy says prices plunged nearly 20 cents in the last week, averaging $4.38 a gallon. That's still over a dollar higher than this time last year. Prices are down more than 50 cents from a month ago. AAA Illinois' price is a bit higher at $4.45. National prices average between $3.99 and $4.06, according to Gas Buddy and AAA. Analyst Patrick DeHaan attributes lower prices to a decline in oil prices. following news of a potential deal between the United States and Iran. More news in 30 minutes or as it breaks, and always at WMBDRadio.com.
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18: The 25 News First Alert forecast features quiet and comfortable weather for the start of the work week. You'll likely want the jacket or the sweatshirt as you head out the door this morning, as we'll start off in the 50s out the door. Expect mostly sunny skies for a majority of our Monday, with highs reaching the upper 70s, keeping us just a few degrees cooler than average. A few showers and storms will be possible Tuesday morning, but a bigger focus will be on a greater potential for severe weather the second half of Wednesday, with all hazards possible. I'm 25 News First Alert meteorologist Balint Silivari for WMBD Radio.
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2: Yeah, there's the westbound McCluggage Bridge slowdown. Now it's past Route 116. We'll see how long it sticks around. Usually by 8, a little after it clears out. We're not seeing much on the Peoria side there, either Route 29 or Route 150. Now, the Route 6 road work is slowing things down as usual. Not unusually bad, though. We're not getting all that traffic northbound on Route 6 when that westbound 474 ramp to eastbound 74 was closed. That's back open. It's reopened last week. While southbound Route 6 is going to tighten up around I-74, and it does look like the right lane is blocked in both directions, at least to start out this week. At Ufgring Subaru, choose from over 100 new all-wheel drive Subaru models in stock and inbound, including Forester, Crosstrek, and the all-new 2026 Outback. 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
0: Bradley University. Hey, last Friday I was over at the Rotary meeting in Peoria, over at the warehouse, and President Shadid was the speaker. I went purposely to hear what he had to say. And they have so many cool things that are underway right now, that like construction development stuff that is all happening and will be ready before the students come back in August. So if you drive through campus, there is a lot of activity right now. Here's the good news. 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They're doing the right stuff at Bradley right now. 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
0: Greg and Dan show on WMBD. Dan is out for his fall recovery. That's not the season. It's spring. You know what I mean. He fell. He's recovering. Phil Luciano from the Phil Luciano Show. That's afternoons, hosted by John Malone. It's very confusing around here.
1: Got to have a scorecard.
0: Got to have a scorecard. Every Monday. Well, most Mondays. Last couple, we've missed him. Chris Setti, the Greater Peoria Economic Development Council. Good to see you, man.
26: Good morning.
0: Welcome back.
26: Thank you.
0: Tell us who your special guest is today.
26: Yeah, well, I'm excited. Whenever I get to bring somebody with me, it makes my job a lot easier, too, in the talking part. But we talk a lot about startups and the importance of startups.
0: I love this and whole conversation.
26: I love it
0: every time.
26: And my friend Dave Demergen with Midwest Bioprocessing Center, I'll let him tell the story, but we've been working together for the last 10 years or so, was at the Peoria Next Innovation Center up on Main Street, graduated, bought their own building here in central Peoria, and are just growing in a really fascinating company. And maybe the one thing I'll say, and we'll turn it over here to you and Dave, is we talk about bioprocessing and the importance that we think we have here in this region, that we are the intersection of agriculture and all these great supplies, like agricultural supply, and then bright minds that can find ways of using those that agricultural material in new and interesting ways.
0: Hi, Dave Demergen. How are you?
27: Good, great.
0: The name of your company is Midwest Bioprocessing Center.
27: That's correct.
0: You're going to have to. Can you come a little closer to that microphone?
27: Sure, I can.
0: And take us through, first of all, just tell me if I'm meeting you in the elevator, give me the elevator speech. What do you do?
27: So Midwest Bioprocessing Center, we're a biotech company, and we take sustainable inputs like agricultural biomass.
0: What would that be?
27: Soybeans, residue, soybean oil we take, but also corn stover, corn fiber, things like that, and convert them into value-added ingredients using biotechnology.
0: Okay, give me a value-added ingredient.
27: Our big number one product right now, growing product, is called Ferula Shield, and it's a cosmetic ingredient that we make from soybean oil and a product called ferulic acid that's it's the nature's natural photoprotectant. So it's in all the plants. It protects it from sunlight. It protects it
0: like a SPF kind of thing.
27: That's right. Exactly.
0: And cosmetic, as in cosmetics that people wear.
27: Yeah, that's correct.
0: Okay.
27: Yeah.
0: I don't want to make a weird comment here, but you don't look like a guy who knows about cosmetics necessarily.
27: This was my first foray into it. So this Midwest is my third startup biotech company. And everything else was in pharmaceuticals or food. And so when we got into the cosmetics area, it was a new learning experience.
0: Even for you?
27: Even for me.
0: So how do you discover something like that? What is that process like?
27: Well, you know, we brought this we partnered with the USDA Ag Labs. They invented this ingredient.
0: Okay.
27: And then we knew what the potential application was, and we just started talking to people in the industry and, you know, networking and bringing in the right people to help us get it to market. That's the key thing to do. And so it was a learning curve. It took a year or two to really understand the market and get in there, but you know, that's what we do. So with
1: I know you identify a product and we can make this product.
27: Yep.
1: Are a lot of times the ingredients you're using sort of like byproducts, like stuff that otherwise isn't really useful, but put together for whatever purpose, then it makes sense.
27: Yeah. I mean, this particular product is soybean oil, but a lot of the other stuff we're doing is the residues from agricultural processing.
0: Take me back 10 years ago, Purinex. So is it you and a partner, and several people? Yep. How do you start this?
27: So Midwest Bioprocessing is a spinoff of a company called Zuchem, which I also founded. And that was my second startup. I was looking for something to do after selling off my first company. And I knew a researcher at the USDA Ag Labs and talked to them about a technology.
0: Locally, by the way?
27: Yep. And talked to them about a process they had developed and said that would be a great idea for a new company. And so we set that up here in Peoria. So that was more than 10 years ago.
0: You made that sound real easy. You made that sound like, oh, yeah, I met my buddy. And I said, hey, you want to go have coffee?
1: I had some time on my hands. Yeah. I sold my other company. Got nothing better to do.
0: What do you got that I could maybe develop?
27: Yeah.
0: It's obviously way more complicated than that.
27: It is. And, you know, after I sold my first company, there was a venture capitalist, Arch Development Partners, who said, well, you know, this is how, I like what you do. We'll put money into the next thing you do. So then we had to find something to do. And so it was a lot of scouting. We looked in Michigan. We were going to be set up in Kalamazoo initially. We did a little bit there. But then this connection in Peoria happened, and it was great because it turned into, you know, a really good relationship.
0: Chris Setti, the Greater Peoria Economic Development Council. This is at its heart. Everything we talk about every week with you is Dave.
7: Absolutely.
0: Right here. Yeah. And so from your side of things, how do you decide who to help? And how does hey, we like this one over here.
7: So I don't know that it's all that different in some ways from the story Dave just told.
0: Yeah.
7: You know, we help those that ask us to help, and then we try to find the ones that aren't that don't know to ask us, right?
0: Yeah.
7: And
0: I get that.
7: You know, it's easier when there's the Peoria Next Innovation Center and there's staff there, Chris Youngmark, before him Mike Stubbs, you know, others who are part of this ecosystem of startup support in this particular case. So, you know, there was a natural entry point for me to just meet. But there are likely companies that are out there that are doing work like this that I don't know about. And this is all on Dave and his staff. We just are there to help. Help along, letter of support, help connect with different things. But it's super important that we support this as a region, because this is economic diversity and this is very important.
1: Dave, I'm wondering, and I realize that Chris's group was instrumental in you focusing on Peoria coming here. But are there other things about Peoria, Central Illinois that have you focus here to come here to do stuff here?
27: I mean, people around the country, around the world always ask, why the heck are you in Peoria, a biotech company? And people don't realize Peoria has kind of been the original place where bioprocessing and biotechnology grew up. I mean, the Ag Labs had the scale-up of penicillin. Right. Then the fermentation industry was here. That kind of got decimated during Prohibition, but all that fermentation experience stayed here. So there's a lot of bio-based industrial biotechnology, which people don't necessarily think of initially, but it's really the wave of the future because you take all these sustainable inputs. We've got all the inputs and everything.
0: We got them.
27: We're right in the middle of it, and it's just such a gigantic opportunity.
0: What's cool is I see, as long as you've been doing it, you're still excited.
27: Oh, yeah. I love doing it.
0: What What is your background professionally? I mean, are you a scientist?
27: Yeah, I started off, I mean, I got my PhD, University of Chicago, undergraduate at University of Michigan. And during the time I got my PhD, I set up my first biotech company. I always wanted to go into biotechnology and the business side of things. So I kind of straddle the two. And then I bring in, you know, great people on the science side and on the business side. For instance, Midwest Bioprocessing, as I mentioned, was a spinoff of another company. And it was easier to form Midwest Bioprocessing because we had the people and we had the ideas. Some of the technology came over. Leila Amanovar, she had a great portfolio of technology that came with her. And Rob Turner was our synthetic biologist that came over. And then we brought in Bryant Perro from the company who does the chemistry. And we just built this great team of people. And that's
7: right, you know, here in Peoria.
0: And you just invested in some property.
27: Yeah,
0: can we say where that is?
27: Yeah, sure. It's kind of it's off of Sterling and Forest Hill Avenue. So
0: okay,
27: it's right there.
0: Right there in the center of town.
27: Yep. And it's kind of our research technology center.
0: Is it a big place or do you need a big place?
27: It's about 11,000 square feet. It's bigger than we need right now, but we hope to grow into it. And we've got a whole section that we've put in kind of GMP style production for our cosmetic ingredient, and the rest is
0: we literally make the cosmetics there.
27: Yeah. So
7: an additive to the cosmetics, right?
27: We don't
0: make
27: the
0: final.
27: We make the ingredient.
0: Okay.
27: There.
0: I don't want to see you going around with a trunk full of cosmetics.
27: No,
0: I
27: do. And actually, you said, you know, it was interesting going from pharmaceuticals to cosmetics. So going to the trade shows are totally different. So,
0: yes, I bet. I bet.
27: Yeah.
0: Dave Demergen,
27: yes,
0: is how you pronounce
27: that's
0: it.
27: That's right.
0: Midwest Bioprocessing Center. Is there any place out there? I mean, I know this is kind of niche-y, but do you have a website that people can go check out?
27: Sure. Yeah. It's mwbioprocessing.com. And we've got a great person writing blog articles and updates for us.
0: Awesome.
27: Focus on the area. It would be great if you want to hear. Just sign up on there for updates.
0: You anticipate hiring?
27: We'll hopefully be hiring later this year.
0: Good deal.
27: Yep.
0: Nice to meet you.
27: Yeah, nice
0: and
27: to meet you,
0: congratulations on everything. It's fantastic.
27: Yeah, thanks for having me on the show.
0: Make sure that Chris gets some of the cosmetics.
27: I will.
0: I don't want him to burn when he's out there.
27: That's right.
0: It's good to see you, Chris. Welcome back. It is 7:50 on WMBD, the Greg and Dan Show, right over where Dave's place, over there off of Sterling and Forest Hill area, is Reservoir. 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And what it is a place where you live without having to think about anything anymore. You're not mowing, you're not shoveling, you got laundry service, you got housekeeping every day. It is a fabulous, beautiful, it looks like if you were to be dropped in blindfolded and then you take the blindfold off, start walking around, you'd think you were in a resort. People have found what a wonderful home this turns out to be for their parents, because there's always something going on. There's always health care on site. 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
8: Something we noticed on the traffic map here is the slowdown on northbound Route 6. You get up to Route 29 light there, right around the curve, so it might be something unusual there. And Route 29 also a little bit tight there at that light. Route 6 may just be the usual heavy traffic at Route 6 southbound. That's going to slow down before War Memorial Drive and will continue down to I-74, while the westbound 474 back up still before Route 8 through the crossover, the northbound Route 6 up to I-74, maybe a little north of I-74. All the ramps that were closed last week remain closed this week, including both ramps from southbound Route 6 to I-74. So if you're heading down southbound Route 6, remember you can't get off at I-74, either east or westbound. Save time for sunshine. 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
1: In Peoria, we have a flood warning for the Illinois River through Sunday. Notwithstanding that, today it's going to be sunny, sunny, sunny. High near 77. Tonight, mostly clear, low around 57. Tomorrow, showers and thunderstorms likely to return. Mostly sunny, though, otherwise, high near 77. Tomorrow night, mostly clear, low around 56. Wednesday, showers likely again, possibly thunderstorms in the afternoon, high near 79. Right now in downtown Peoria, 59.
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0: Greg and Dan Show with Phil Luciano. Hello. Hello. Am I talking loud enough?
1: Is this mic on?
0: I don't know. I've had more than my fair share of technical snafus this morning.
1: It's because you have that gravely injured finger.
0: I did injure myself. It's the great finger slice of 2026.
1: You were wrestling a wolf or something?
0: No, I opened a tape measure.
1: I think the wolf wrestling story is a lot more interesting.
0: Tape measure went and cut my finger real bad, real bad. It's throbbing.
1: Like it's like a grade A paper cut.
0: It's like in a cartoon where they go boing, boing, boing, like that. And yeah, it's grade A paper cut, yeah. Let's do dumb stuff.
1: Dumb stuff you need to know before 8.
0: NBA, congratulations to the Knicks. Not that I care that much, but I did accidentally watch the end of that game when they won the other night. Boy, the Spurs choked. That whole playoff.
1: I read somewhere they were ahead 70-some percent of all the games, and they couldn't close ever.
0: Here's the reason I bring that up, because of dumb stuff. NBA Jam was a movie. NBA Jam.
1: I don't remember. I remember Space Jam. But
0: made three times as much as Jurassic Park did in 1993 when those movies came out.
1: What?
0: Yeah, true story. Do it.
1: Dumb stuff you need to know before 8.
0: How many lightning bolts hit the Earth every day? I'll tell you. 8.6 million.
1: 8.6 million.
0: Every day.
1: It's a lot to count.
0: Every day. You ever been hit by lightning?
1: I have not been.
0: Me either.
1: Dumb stuff you need to know before 8.
0: Somebody asked, did you ever meet one of your great grandparents? 31% of us have. Did you?
1: Yeah.
0: You did?
1: Half of them.
0: You met half of your grandparents? Great grandparents?
1: Yes.
0: Wow. I only met one, and there's a picture of her, she and I, on my refrigerator. My grandma Batten, a great grandma Batten. This is my dad's dad's mom. She was a tough old lady, smoked a pipe, and lived to be 100. And she was born in 1859, and she's holding me when I was born in 1959 in this picture.
1: And was this the photo of her? Is she looking kind of grim?
0: Oh, she looks mean as hell.
1: All those photos of all those pokes from way back when, I think it's because their teeth are bad
0: Maybe
1: she was just grim.
0: She was a grim. I think she was a grim person. I think she was a grim person. That's all the dumb stuff we got. All right, let's do this. Download that WMBD radio app and take us with you. Like you're driving to St. Louis this morning, John. Thank you for letting us know. News now. It's Greg and Dan Show with Phil.
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18: The U.S.-Iran deal will be signed Friday in Geneva. I'm Dave Anthony, Fox News. Vice President Vance will be there, and he tells Fox,
19: people are very good over there at fighting each other. They haven't quite learned how to make peace, but I think under the president's leadership, we've turned over a new leaf. We're going to keep on working at it.
18: It's called a memorandum of understanding, extending the ceasefire while nuclear negotiations continue and allowing shipping flowing again through the Strait of Hormuz. And oil prices are falling as a result, down more than 5%. Gas is a half dollar cheaper than the peak of the Iran price surge last month. Analyst Tripoli Lundberg tells Fox,
20: it may end up to be the peak for the whole year, depending on whether the agreement to end the Iran war and the full opening of the Strait of Hormuz is actually imminent.
18: Iran had demanded Israel stop its attacks in Lebanon as part of the deal, and Fox's Trey Yinks reports from Tel Aviv.
21: Israeli ground forces remain in the south of Lebanon. There are reports of an Israeli strike in southern Lebanon this morning, and the Israelis certainly will be looking to the north, where Iran-backed Hezbollah remains in Lebanese territory. And so Israeli officials certainly are not happy with this agreement, but the bottom line here, President Trump didn't want an endless war in the the Middle East. He wanted a situation that would address his key priority, and that was ensuring that Iran never had a path to a nuclear weapon. And those are exactly the detailed discussions that are going to take place over the next 60 days.
18: President Trump's on his way to France for a G7 summit of world leaders to talk about Iran and also the war in Ukraine. Federal investigators will be in Missouri the day after a plane crashed and burned after takeoff from Butler, killing all 12 people on board.
3: Now, that flight was carrying a group of passengers preparing for a tandem skydive with some of their family members left behind at the airport where they tragically witnessed this fiery crash.
18: Fox's Todd Pyro. Two helicopters collided in midair in Rio de Janeiro, Brazil, killing 6 people inside both, including American singer Oliver Tree. 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
4: WMBD Radio Local News, I'm Julia Bradley. The most violent tornado from last Thursday's severe weather has been rated an EF3 by the National Weather Service. The NWS says the EF3 tornado rolled through rural Washburn for 19 minutes with peak winds of 155 miles per hour. The NWS survey says the Washburn tornado collapsed the walls of a log home and damaged numerous roofs, trees, and crops. There were no injuries. The National Weather Service also says the Morton Deer Creek tornado was rated an EF1, tracking 13 miles with winds between 86 and 110 miles per hour. Independent pharmacies are getting a boost from the state to help them keep afloat. Capital News Illinois reports Governor Pritzker announced last week close to $25 million in funding for 434 independent pharmacies. The fund is designed to help assist pharmacies most at risk of closure or financial strain, especially in rural or low-income communities. Locally, 6 pharmacies in Peoria County are receiving that boost, 3 in Tazewell County, 1 in Woodford County. The 20th Annual Central Illinois Emergency Expo returns to Peoria this week. Organizer Gretchen Pearsall tells 25 News the fair is a great opportunity to get more comfortable with first responders.
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7: The 25 News First Alert forecast features quiet and comfortable weather for the start of the work week. You'll likely want the jacket or the sweatshirt as you head out the door this morning, as we'll start off in the 50s out the door. Expect mostly sunny skies for a majority of our Monday, with highs reaching the upper 70s, keeping us just a few degrees cooler than average. A few showers and storms will be possible Tuesday morning, but a bigger focus will be on a greater potential for severe weather the second half of Wednesday, with all hazards possible. I'm 25 News First Alert meteorologist Balance Salivari for WMBD Radio.
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8: Yeah, confirming that westbound or northbound Route 6 to Route 29, Mossville, that it's backed up. Maybe about a quarter to a half mile. Is that normal there? We're not seeing, we've got the camera, we're not seeing anything in the way or any lane blockage. There just may be more traffic there. Who knows, with all the work that's going on Knoxville at Route 6, with all the work that's going on War Memorial Drive, Route 6, that area, maybe just more traffic there. Now, that Route 6 heading southbound is from I-74 down to I-474, and the I-74 ramps from Route 6 are still closed. And the delay westbound on 474 is before Route 8. Not too bad now. The McCluggage Bridge looks to be cleared up westbound. 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
5: I am curious. Why do you wish June to be dispatched with?
4: Never liked June.
5: Really?
4: Yeah, just as a thing. There's no real reason.
5: Nope.
4: Just a feeling.
5: Just a deal.
4: Just a feeling.
5: All right.
4: Maybe it had to do with post-traumatic stress disorder after grade school. You know, you get out in the end of May, and then there's a June sitting right there in front of you, and you feel like you're supposed to do something. Everybody's supposed to have great summer plans.
5: The pressure was huge.
4: I don't like the pressure to, like, what'd you do? Like, when you come back on Monday.
5: You got to write that essay and at the end of summer vacation,
4: yeah,
5: right?
4: I didn't do nothing. All right, let's do something here. President Trump is on his way to the G7 summit. He'll be in Europe today after his big birthday bash yesterday for the G7 summit, hosted by French president and not a big fan of President Trump, Macron. He will be in Paris. It comes one day after announcing, get ready, get ready. He announced yesterday that the U.S. and Iran had reached a deal allowing for the reopening of the Strait of Hormuz on Friday. If you just sit there, if you just stop right there, everybody go, well, that's good, great, awesome news. That is all over. I'll wipe my hands clean of that. And then you start hearing everybody talk, including the Fox guy a minute ago. He was like, yeah, but then this has got to happen, and there's a 60-day period where we're going to talk all this out. It's not over.
5: Oh.
4: It's nothing. And even if we did, president said, we're going to stop our naval blockade in the Strait. That doesn't mean they're going to stop theirs and pull the mines out and all the things that they're doing.
5: And not to pile on, but I will, there is that whole pesky issue about the whole nuke thing that still has to be figured out.
4: Yeah.
5: That's a huge kick of the can. That's a big can. You got to kick a big can. And that's they got to wrangle that, got to wrestle that. And meantime, we may be playing nice with Iran, maybe. But Israel says this agreement is a bunch of hooey. They really were criticizing it. They hate it because they have said, this is since yesterday, okay, you guys can agree with whatever you want, but we still view Hezbollah as our target. We want to eradicate them.
4: Right.
5: So do what you wish. We think it's a dumb agreement. We're going to do what we want to do.
4: In a very big story overseas in the United Kingdom, the United Kingdom has banned social media for children 16 and under. The new rules were announced today, could take effect as soon as next year, so they're not immediate. The ban would include Snapchat, TikTok, YouTube, Instagram, Facebook, and X. It would be modeled after a similar law passed last year in Australia, as you mentioned earlier. But it aims to go a little bit further and also block live streaming and chatting with strangers.
5: That seems like a no-brainer, right?
4: It does. They're also looking at possibly imposing curfews to limit online activity, generally speaking.
5: You mean just for anybody?
4: No, for children.
5: Oh, okay, gotcha.
4: But right now, you can't do social media, but yeah, there's a lot of other places you can go on in the world, right, online.
5: And I know that a lot of people are like, well, how do you stop?

0: stop that? Well, there are ways to get around it, but you, in terms of using fake pictures or whatever, sign-ons and whatnot, but kids have to work at it. It's not really, really simple.
1: In Australia, that's exactly what has happened. The kids have all found workarounds, which then makes us adults even, A, more impressed how smart our kids are, B, we look dumb, because they can, they'll figure it out.
0: Probably.
1: They're not going to let that stop them.
0: I think one thing it might do is it would allow parents to say, look, you can't have it. Mom, please. It's against the law. It's against the law. So at least parents have an easier way, I'm thinking, to say no in these cases. Is it going to help things in the long run? I guess that's one of those things we won't know until, you know, this rolls along.
1: Yeah, that's a very interesting point. Gas prices are down a little bit around here, not a little bit, like 20 cents almost in a week or so. They're likely to come down, especially if we open the strait, as the president says will happen on Friday, it will come down. It's not going to come down precipitously. Everybody, expert says. It'll come down.
0: It's going to take a long time to
1: get the backlog fixed.
0: First, you got to get the oil to the refineries. Then you got to refine it. And plus, there still is apparently in the industry some fear about the opening of Hormuz, because it's a matter of, is it really safe? Is anything? I mean, if it's a month from now and things are going great, yeah. But they mean like right now.
1: Right.
0: There are some shippers who are a little bit tentative.
1: It is 8:16 WMBD in the world of sports. World Cup's underway. It's going well. I haven't heard anything terrible. But USA beat Paraguay pretty handily the other day, and the games, you know, take place all over the place: Canada, Mexico, and U.S.
0: And it's going to go for another 3 weeks, right?
1: Yeah, I think you're in the ballpark. Yeah.
0: So it's one of those. I'm trying to gin up more enthusiasm. Maybe
1: I don't have much of it. Yeah. I like the impact. It's like $30 billion of economic impact in our country.
0: That's a good thing.
1: With a lot of people visiting for that. Here's big news for you, Mr. Italian guy.
0: Okay.
1: The FDA is classifying Alfredo sauce at a high risk level. There's a recall. It's a recall of 900 cases of Alfredo sauce at the highest level of risk.
0: Really?
1: Salmonella.
0: Uh-oh.
1: Salmonella. The Coffee Connection Company, based in Tennessee, did the recall starting here just a couple of weeks ago. I'm not going to list every state, but we're in the recall states, and it is by that brand. That brand is Coffee Connection. The powder that they use, the dry milk powder ingredient that they use to make the Alfredo sauce, that was contaminated.
0: And so it's their brand. It's Coffee.
1: Yeah, that's the brand of it. Connection.
0: It seems like an odd Connection label.
1: Connection is spelled with an X, too.
0: It seems like an odd label, like buy our Alfredo sauce. Because that doesn't usually they've got some sort of Italian tinge to the name, right?
1: Yeah. Something that makes
0: Coffee
1: you think that
0: Connection.
1: A grandma made it.
0: Yeah.
1: Somewhere.
0: I mean, we all know it's a lie, but.
1: My daughter, I was down in Missouri visiting my daughter Katie. She had to take back a case of baby wipes because she has a 2-year-old. Baby wipes to the old Target because they had it wasn't salmonella, it had some bacteria in them.
0: That's not good in the
1: baby. In baby wipes.
0: That's how does that happen?
1: I don't know.
0: Do they spoil or does someone?
1: Something got in the batch or whatever.
0: Gotcha.
1: Whatever they put on baby wipes. By the way, baby wipes. When you're buying baby wipes by the case, you got a baby. You know what I mean? You know, because I have wipes at my house, Clorox wipes or whatever. You buy one every once in a while. But, man, when you got a baby, you're constantly wiping.
0: We have 4 grandkids, 4 years of age and under. We have baby wipes everywhere.
1: Yeah.
0: Those things, those packages, they're all over.
1: You should
0: over.
1: Stick them on the wall with Velcro so that you have one handy everywhere.
0: I should just make a hat with one on it. Just pull it off the top of my head.
1: 818 on WMBD. It's the Greg and Dan Show with Phil. 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
2: Back up on the westbound McCluggage Bridge. That's better now. As you approach the Peoria side, we're not seeing much on Route 29, Adams Street, or Route 150. Better, too, is that northbound Route 6 back up. That was at Route 29. Just a lot of traffic there heading towards that Route 29 T section there in Mossville. And if you're on Route 6 heading southbound, that's going to slow down from I-74 to I-74, 474. Those southbound Route 6 ramps still closed to both directions of I-74 and the westbound 474 back up into the crossovers just before Route 8. 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
0: In Peoria, we've got a flood warning for the Illinois River through Sunday. Notwithstanding that, it's going to be sunny, sunny, sunny today, high near 77. Tonight, mostly clear, low around 57. Tuesday, tomorrow, showers and thunderstorms likely, but other than that, mostly sunny, high near 77. Tomorrow night, mostly clear, low around 56. Wednesday, showers back again, probably, plus maybe some thunderstorms in the afternoon, high about 79. Right now in downtown Peoria, it is 61.
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4: Cannabis company Canopy Growth and restaurant entertainment chain Dave & Buster's report earnings today. There's also an update on manufacturing for New York State for this month. Now that SpaceX is a public company, Ray Wong of Constellation Research says there's speculation it may merge with Tesla.
5: This is part of that whole infrastructure around space infrastructure. You got SpaceX with rocket launches, comms and AI and media, but Tesla with advanced manufacturing, robotics, and energy. These are all the components that are required to build the space economy.
4: This week is the first Federal Reserve meeting with Kevin Warsh's chair. There are also reports coming out this week on the housing market and retail sales. The markets are closed Friday in observance of the federal Juneteenth holiday. That's your Fox Business Report. I'm Ginny Coselda. Invested in you.
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1: Greg and Dan Show with Phil Luciano coming up. We got Mark Algini, Music Monday with Mark. We're going to learn some stuff today. I can tell you that right now. We're going to learn it. Okay, I'm about to do something I could get in trouble for.
0: Excellent.
1: I'm watching. Have we lost our minds about commercials? Not on the radio so much, but on TV, there are a lot more strange commercial.
0: I know there's a lot. There's many more that are more forward, involving situations in body parts I never thought I'd hear on regular TV. I wasn't like aghast. I didn't clutch my pearls, but I was like, ah, well, V word. How about them apples?
1: I'll start soft.
0: Okay.
1: I'm down in Missouri the other day. Over the weekend, I drove down to see family, and I saw two billboards: one near St. Louis, and then the other one near Cape Girardeau. And in big letters on the billboard, it says, got a bra problem? Stop at Ann's Bra Shop, or whatever the name of the place is. And all I could think of was, ladies, do we have bra problems? I don't know what that means.
0: My first thought is I feel bad as I haven't inquired to my wife and anyone else. I don't know what you do in polite company. Do you say that? Hey, how you doing? How's your bra? I heard there's some problems.
1: There's some problems with bras.
0: I just want to be, you know.
1: So I thought that was a little forward. Then there's that box that you mail in to check to see if you have colon cancer. You know, the box I'm talking about? Yeah.
0: He's a smiley little box that walks around.
1: He's the box. Colon guard, maybe? Something like that. Have you seen the picture where he's mowing the grass?
0: I have not.
1: What the hell? Why is the poop box mowing my lawn?
0: Is there some sort of imagery that this or a message involved?
1: There's two ladies talking about how easy it is to use this and how helpful that box is. And I guess the point is that it's so helpful he's mowing your grass. It's the weirdest thing. Then there is a new body spray that has a jingle that I literally stopped in my tracks when I heard it.
0: Was this on the radio?
1: TV.
0: Or? Okay.
1: No, this is all TV. Now, there's a word in this jingle. I'm assuming it's okay if it's on TV. Can I play it? You think I can play this?
0: Oh, yeah, absolutely.
1: Well, then yeah. Again, you're going to blame me for punching the button.
0: I don't need the Greg Batten paycheck.
1: I'm going to play it.
0: It's for.
1: What's the name of it again, Paige? Do you remember? Degree. It's a degree. It's degree body spray.
0: Okay.
1: It's degree body spray.
0: Let's hear it.

0: Okay, that is unbelievable.
1: Under
0: to me.
1: Poop and butt?
0: Under boob.
1: Oh, under boob and butt.
0: Under boob.
1: So you use the spray
0: anywhere you want. Anywhere you want.
1: So it's for guys and girls?
0: Yeah, well, evidently.
1: Because, I mean, they're talking about parts that are intrinsic to one and the other.
0: Correct, correct.
1: Huh.
0: So it's a body spray to keep you from feeling fresh in these summer heat days.
1: A good thing.
0: Oh, no, it's super good. But I just thought to myself, we have changed into a different culture about how commercials are done.
1: What is the imagery for said commercial?
0: When the first part is a man holding out his underwear and spraying it down.
1: Down yonder.
0: There is a woman kind of holding her shirt up and spraying under.
1: Upwards.
0: And then somebody going in the back of their underwear.
1: Okay. So then they have that song playing.
0: Yeah, you want me to play it again?
1: I do want you to play it again.
0: I knew you did. So that's on you. This one's on you. Hi, Julia. It's a weird spot for her to come in.
1: Yeah.
2: Oh, boy.
0: That's a commercial on TV, Julia.
2: Oh, that is crazy. Why?
0: Okay. You're in the studio. Maybe not anymore with AI, but you're in the recording studio.
2: Uh-huh.
0: All the musicians are around. Right. All right. Tony, your man, Tony, plays. Yeah. Does he play bass?
2: He plays bass, yes.
0: Hey, Tony, you're on bass. You're on bass.
2: Boom, here's boom, boom, boom, boom, boom, boom, boom, boom.
0: And then you come in to be the jingle singer, Julia.
1: The thing is, I realize it's grabbed your attention, but think about the low creativity involved with a song that old, just throwing a bunch of body parts into the song.
2: Yeah, just change the words.
0: What is that song?
1: That's
2: Knees and Toes.
1: It's a children's song.
0: It is a children's song. Well, get your kids to sing the new version.
1: Yeah.
0: And then have them perform it for Grandma and Grandpa.
1: Yeah.
0: They'll love it.
2: How nice.
0: We got to go to news. Then we'll do Music Monday with Mr. Mark Elgini coming up right now. News time, Fox First. 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
4: News. I'm Therese Crowley. President Trump declares one of the most exciting days in the history of our fabled White House. He's now flying to France for the G7 after securing a peace deal with Iran on his 80th birthday. Vice President J.D. Vance tells Fox.
5: I think we can say with confidence Iran will never have a nuclear weapon. We got a lot of work to do, but a big win tonight.
4: Opening the Strait of Hormuz with signing Friday in Geneva. Then the president hosted the UFC cage fight on the White House lawn, and stormy weather held off. He's arriving shortly at the G7. Fox's Aisha Hosni in Geneva.
6: There is a lot on the table as soon as he arrives in Evian-Labane in France. We are told that he will address economic growth, illegal immigration, and artificial intelligence, among other things.
4: With the price of oil sliding and worldwide markets soaring on the peace deal, America is listening to Fox News.
7: WMBD Radio Local News. I'm Julia Bradley. Two powerful tornadoes that hit central Illinois last week have been rated by the National Weather Service. The NWS says an EF3 tornado rolled through Washburn Thursday night with peak winds of 155 miles per hour. It was on the ground for 19 minutes, causing extensive damage. An EF1 tornado hit Morton Deer Creek, tracking 13 miles with winds topping out at 110 miles per hour. Luckily, there were no injuries reported in either tornado. Cleanup from last week's storms is expected to continue over the next few days. Peoria Public Works reminds you that storm debris should be collected with your regular yard waste. Branches and limbs should be bundled with a non-metal cord and weigh no more than 50 pounds. 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Governor Pritzker has signed a measure immediately banning the sale of intoxicating hemp products to minors. That includes items like Delta-8, THCP, and HHC. In addition to the ban, the new law eliminates barriers for medical cannabis patients, making it easier to access for medical treatment. Arson suspected following a fire at a vacant home in Peoria on Griswold Street yesterday. Fire officials say the blaze was put out quickly. There were no injuries. Damages estimated at $20,000. More news in 30 minutes or as it breaks, and always at WMBDradio.com.
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9: The 25 News First Alert forecast features quiet and comfortable weather for the start of the work week. You'll likely want the jacket or the sweatshirt as you head out the door this morning, as we'll start off in the 50s out the door. Expect mostly sunny skies for a majority of our Monday, with highs reaching the upper 70s, keeping us just a few degrees cooler than average. A few showers and storms will be possible Tuesday morning, but a bigger focus will be on a greater potential for severe weather the second half of Wednesday, with all hazards possible. I'm 25 News First Alert meteorologist Balint Silivari for WMBD Radio.
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11: There's an accident report on northbound Route 29 at I-474 Creveport. It's not seeing much of a delay, so hopefully that's out of the way. 474 looks good until you get west up towards Route 6, and then it slows down into the crossover, and then Route 6 northbound is heavy up to I-74, southbound approaching I-74. All the ramps that were closed last week are still closed, including both those southbound Route 6 ramps to I-74. So if you're on Route 6 southbound, you cannot exit at I-74 either direction. 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
0: It's Greg and Dan show with Phil on a beautiful Monday. Could not be more beautifuler. Low temperature, low humidity. Everybody's hair looks good. Your car is clean. You washed it over the weekend. Oh, man.
1: Everything is looking nice.
0: Coming together. We'll get to Music Monday with Mark in just a second. Mark Elgini standing by on that. In the news, of course, the president had his birthday UFC fight thing. It went as normal, as I think everybody expected. They did have a little delay because of weather. I thought that was going to be maybe a problem for them, but they got it in.
1: I know
0: there was an upset win.
1: Who was that?
0: I don't know, and I don't care. But there was an upset win. I just want to make sure that I said that out loud.
1: Okay. The thing where he's overseas today with I think he's in France, right, with President Macron and whatnot. I forget what the thing is.
0: G7.
1: Can you imagine the bragging? What'd you do yesterday? I was 80 and I had the claw in my front yard. On and on.
0: Okay. Politics notwithstanding, not too bad of a birthday.
1: Right.
0: Not too bad of a
1: right.
0: birthday. Not too bad of a birthday. I'm not into the UFC thing. I've never been. I don't really understand the attraction
1: I
0: as
1: think
0: much
1: it's,
0: as
1: it's
0: other
1: certainly
0: things.
1: Much a generational thing. I mean, I don't mind seeing two guys beat the living stuffing out of each other. I just prefer the boxing way of doing it. That's just because I'm an older dude.
0: And the Knicks won their NBA championship, the first championship in more than 50 years. They are going to have a parade on Thursday, along with a ceremony honoring the team with keys to the city. And in typical New York fashion, they've already torn up the city pretty good.
1: I thought
0: and
1: that was old hat. That you didn't riot anymore. But they hadn't won a championship
0: a new generation.
1: In a long, long, long, long time.
0: New generation of people.
1: Old school.
0: Yeah.
1: Going old school. Real quick, you'd mentioned about the World Cup, right?
0: Yeah, yeah.
1: The most interesting World Cup story has nothing to do with the World Cup. It involves Rod Stewart. Did you hear what happened with him?
0: No.
1: He had a big show planned in San Diego for Friday, okay? Big show. He canceled an hour beforehand. The announcement said, yeah, he's got this bad infection, upper respiratory infection, and he also has laryngitis. He's just laid out, can't do it. Oh, that's sad.
0: Not true.
1: Much disappointment. Well, I'll just say this, that on Saturday, he had flown across the country, I think to probably Jersey, to watch Scotland. His roots are, he's British, but his dad was Scottish, play Haiti in the World Cup. And he was yucking it up and all happy and posting stuff and apparently sounding pretty not laryngitis-y. So lots of fans. Speaking of music.
0: Busted. Music Monday with Mark is something we've been doing for years with our friend Mark Elgini. He's out there scouring the music world, making sure we're all up to speed as best we can. Hey, buddy, how are you?
21: Good. Guys like Rod Stewart shouldn't have mullets anymore. They kind of look like your Aunt Nancy, who works over at the Costco.
0: Aunt Nancy. How you doing? You good?
21: I'm good.
0: You good? You're not a soccer guy, right?
21: Really? I don't mind watching the soccer.
0: Yeah.
21: Italy's not in it this year.
0: I told Phil this earlier. I talked to Danny yesterday, and I called him when he was. I said, "What are you doing?" He goes, this is how into it he is. He's into it. I said, "What are you doing?" He goes, "I'm watching World Cup." And I said, "Who's playing?" He goes, "I don't know."
21: I like to watch it on the Spanish language stations.
0: Those guys go,
21: because you don't know what's going on. It's so fast.
1: Might
21: as well have those guys go,
0: "Gorr!" They're so exciting. What do we got today, sir?
21: We got some new music going down.
0: All right.
21: We got a gentleman out of Libertyville, Illinois. Who's been around for a number of years.
0: That's Paige's hometown.
21: Yeah. Well, Tom Morello from Rage Against the Machine grew up in Libertyville.
0: No kidding. And who's this person?
21: Ike Riley. He's been around for a number of years. He has a great band. He's put out an album now with his son. And the Ike and Shane Riley, Life and Death in East Moline is the name of the song. The new album.
0: Like, I already like it too.
21: Now, Ike used to be a grave digger. You know, there's John Prine, the mailman from Maywood, and this is the grave digger from Libertyville. And there's a documentary on Ike Riley. You can see it on all the streaming sites.
0: Is he still alive?
21: Ike Riley? Oh, yeah.
0: Why is there a documentary about him?
21: It's just it's like those like the life and times of a singer-songwriter.
0: Oh, my God. This is fascinating.
21: Yeah.
1: Right? That should be a rockumentary, right?
21: Yeah, a rockumentary called Don't Turn Your Back on Friday Night.
0: That's the name of it?
21: Yeah. And
1: this
21: Ike
1: guy
21: Riley
1: comes up with some great titles.
0: This is great.
1: I don't know if he's
0: everything
1: good or
0: about
1: not.
0: This is great.
21: I think you guys will like the song.
1: His name is cool.
21: He's going to be at the Castle Theater, I think, in July. So this is called Life and Death in East Moline.

0: Okay, I'm totally in. I'm in on that guy.
1: Ike Riley.
0: Oh, how old of a fella do you think he is?
1: I think he's about 50, maybe a little bit older.
0: Holy smokes.
1: Because his son looks about 25.
0: Okay. His son is Shane.
1: Shane, yeah. So they did this album together.
0: Wow.
1: Ike Riley, good stuff. I like him a lot. He's been floating around Chicago for years. And then we got a new song from Prince.
0: No, we don't. He's dead.
1: Yeah, well, it's like, look how many albums Tupac put out.
0: Oh, yeah, that's true.
1: Well, Prince, though, has an archive that is unbelievable over at his studios, Paisley Park. And so his family, obviously the estate, is putting out a compilation. It's going to be called Timeless. It's going to have 10 unreleased Prince songs from 1977 till his death that he recorded and never released.
0: Right.
1: And this is one of them. This was recorded back in 1995, called Stone.

0: Hey, yeah, that's not as good. That's not good for the album.
1: Hate the guy. Hate the guy. Hate the guy.
0: Do you hate Prince?
1: No, I love him, but I hate him because he's so good.
0: I know. It's like that song was like not good enough for him.
1: Oh, my God.
0: For his album back in 1995. Yeah, it's like, dude, that's a great song.
1: That's a great song.
2: And if I understand right, there are hundreds and hundreds and hundreds of songs that he has done. They could peel off albums until, I don't know, the end of the world.
0: Yeah, he would like just like... Phil, seriously, like if you were a guitar player and you like met Prince in Minneapolis and you guys got along, he'd say, "Well, let's go over to Paisley Park and we'll jam." And then he would record it all.
1: Stuff.
0: Yeah. And you would just jam with him and you would create stuff. I mean, I'm sure our friend Liv would tell you that like that's how it worked with Prince.
1: You know, they did that celebration of his life a couple of weeks ago she was part of.
0: Yeah.
1: It's just had a
0: unbelievable.
1: Blast.
0: So it's nice to hear some new music from Prince.
1: That's cool.
0: And then finally, we've got new music from Jesse Wells.
1: You know this guy, Phil?
2: I do not.
1: Jesse Wells, in my world anyway, came around because of TikTok.
0: Yeah.
1: He was a prolific TikTok and social media performer, usually standing in a field somewhere, the same field all the time. And he's very John Prine.
0: Dylan-ish.
1: Dylan-ish, political, doesn't hold back on what he believes about the world in his music.
2: Wait
1: young,
2: a minute.
1: Young guy, curly hair.
2: I do know who this is.
1: Yeah.
0: Yeah, really kind of, he's been around for a number of years, but really took off on TikTok back in 2023. And now he's kind of like in the mainstream music world. And
1: they've pulled him in.
0: He's
1: good.
0: He's good, really though. Good. Real good singer-songwriter. Yeah. This one is called, the album's called Masks Off. And this is called Won't You Come Out Tonight.

0: I like his stuff. And Taka, yeah, also, I think, a prolific writer.
1: Yeah. Right?
0: I mean, he's like cranking out songs like crazy.
1: Yeah. And that, yeah, song just reminds me of kind of that like late 70s era Jersey Shore kind, yeah, of pop rock.
2: Southside, you know, Johnny.
1: Southside Johnny, Manfred Mann. And
0: Southside Johnny.
1: The Boss. So, yeah, so we had
0: his name is Jesse Wells. Jesse Prince, Wells. And then Ike
1: Riley.
0: Riley.
1: And his son Shane Riley.
0: Those are
1: Riley.
0: Three good ones, man. You want to hear Do you want to hear a bad one? Yeah. I don't want to ruin anything.
1: Disco
0: but
1: Snails?
0: When you were here last week, did we play you the AI created by Caleb song?
1: I heard it this morning. But if you need to play it for the later listeners, I'm game
0: for it. This is a song that we asked the other day. Phil had a list of the Rolling Stones' best summer songs. You know, the Beach Boy stuff and all that stuff. And Caleb, our colleague, has been messing around with creating songs on AI. And Phil asked him to create a bad summer song about me and Phil.
1: Oh, nice.
2: With fiddle and banjo.
0: With fiddle and banjo.
1: Of course.
0: And live audience.

0: cranked it up.
1: Makes no sense whatsoever.
2: That's why I like it.
3: I think you should bring it over to The Wolf and see how people react.
1: Yeah, I think
3: it could be the number one song on The Wolf.

0: But no salt.
1: Which also makes no sense.
0: But there's nothing about a pickup truck and drinking beer.
2: Later on, the guy can talk about that.
0: Okay, there's more of that. All right, good.
3: Phil's grandson thinks that is Phil singing. And it's his favorite new song now. Because grandpa. Does he call you grandpa or papa?
2: Papa.
3: It's good to see you, Mark.
0: Yeah, great. Love you guys. We'll
3: love
0: see you.
3: You
0: next week.
3: All right. We will see you. That is Mark Alghini, Music Monday with Mark. It's 8:50 on WMBD. German Bliss, just in time for cleanup after the storms last week. 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They're easy to learn how to use. I'm sure you already are an operator, but you know what I mean. Ease of use. 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
4: Out at that westbound McCluggage Bridge back. A morning rush hour slowdown is cleared up. Bridges are good with McCluggage, I-74, Murray Baker Bridge, Shade Loman Bridge, I-474, Cedar Street Bridge. Now, that's closed till mid to late August. And Route 6 ramps that were blocked late last week are still blocked this week, including both southbound Route 6 ramps to I-74 and the westbound 74 ramp to southbound Route 6. For all your 24/7, 365 electrical needs, including solar power and generators, call or go to OberlanderElectric.com, a trusted name in Central Illinois since 1940. 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
2: In Peoria, we've got a flood warning for the Illinois River through Sunday. Notwithstanding that, today, no rain. Sunny, high near 77. Tonight, mostly clear, low around 57. Tomorrow, Tuesday, showers and thunderstorms are likely. Otherwise, though, mostly sunny, high near 77. Tomorrow night, mostly clear, low around 56. Wednesday, showers likely, possibly thunderstorms in the afternoon, high near 79. Right now in downtown Peoria, it is 63.
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0: Welcome to 1978, everybody. What year do you think that would be? Jump from Van Halen.
1: 83 or 84 for sure.
0: I know it was up at 84. I was close. I never was into Van Halen.
1: Why?
0: I don't know. Never liked them.
1: You know,
0: seriously.
1: There's been a lot of things you said you don't like today. You're just a little bit crappy there. You know why I liked it? Because when
0: I don't like June.
1: Because that's what I mean. We didn't do like a whole month. And when I was in seventh grade, I think it was, this kid, Pat Kelly, brought in this album. He goes, hey, I got this new album. Yeah. I kind of knew Pat a little bit, and he showed it to me. It was the Van Halen 1, and it's got each one of them, their poses and everything. And all I know is, like, this looks scary, and it looks cool. So it was one of those things, and I kind of dug it and went from there.
0: I am always struck by the historical fact that when I was young, it was called Second Chance. It's called the 3300 Event Center now.
1: Yes.
0: On Willow Knolls Road. That was built specifically to be a music venue. That's what I love about that place. That place was built for music. And I grew up going there in my young life. And now I've been back a few times, and I performed some comedy over there a couple times. If you're backstage, there's a very small backstage area. But backstage, at one point, was Van Halen. And they were backstage when they were notified somehow, I guess by a payphone or somebody, got to them and said their manager had called and said they were about to join a giant tour, I think maybe opening for AC/DC, and that this would be their last nightclub performance.
1: Wow.
0: Their last nightclub happened here in town.
1: I knew that they played Second Chance. I did not know that story.
0: Yeah. And my friend Mike Sable, our colleague, our friend, he's got that date, because he's a big Van Halen guy. He's got that date stamped. He knows.
1: That's when their fortunes changed.
0: Their lives changed. Think about that. You're out busting it. You're jumping in a van or truck.
1: What is this town?
0: And your equipment
1: P-O-R-I-A.
0: Sucks. And everybody's patched together with duct tape. and then you get a call, and everything changes.
1: Whoa.
0: Everything changes.
1: Yeah, there you go.
0: Yeah. Regardless, I'm not a fan. 8:58, not 5:58. It's 8:58 on WMBD. What are you doing the rest of your day? How's that tree doing? You get the tree cut up?
1: Oh, yeah.
0: That fell during the storm?
1: Cut it up, rolled it out, hurt the back. It's sitting on the side of the
0: Somebody's going to come pick it up?
1: Well, I don't know. We're trying to we let it get there to get a little season, maybe
0: on
1: burn
0: our
1: it.
0: On our news site, don't forget that the Peoria folks said, hey, you can put out your storm damage stuff.
1: Oh.
0: If you had big limb. Now you got to cut it up, and there's certain rules.
1: A whole tree or something.
0: Yeah, go to our website and then click on that story. You'll see the connection about how to do it. Because it can't be more than 50 pounds, right? Isn't that what it's got to be?
1: I don't know, but it's yard waste, right?
0: Yeah, it's yard
1: Julia
0: waste.
1: Julia says yes, 50
0: it's yard
1: pounds.
0: Waste, 50 pounds on the yard.
1: So not
0: waste.
1: Like an old refrigerator or something.
0: No.
1: All your junk. So all your old shoes.
0: So I was having a tornado and a refrigerator landed here. So that's storm damage. So can you take it for me? No, they can't do that. All right, we're going to roll out of here. Download the WMBD radio app, and you can take us everywhere. We heard from somebody in St. Louis this morning. We appreciate that. And then let us know when you go. I get a kick out of that. Also, redwhiteandboom.us, all the details of the upcoming Choose Greater Peoria Red, White, and Boom presented by i3 Broadband on July 4th on our river fronts. 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
4: A stock market surge. I'm Dave Anthony, Fox News, lifting the Dow to a new all-time high as it rises more than 600 points as the price of oil drops more than 5%, reacting to the deal between the U.S. and Iran. Vice President Vance intends to sign the agreement Friday and tells CBS this morning, be skeptical of what Iran is saying.
5: The hardliners in the Iranian system will overemphasize the benefits that Iran gets while underemphasizing all the things that they have to concede and all the things they have to provide in order to get these benefits.
4: Now, this ceasefire is extended 60 days in this agreement. Fox's Trey Yingst reports from Tel Aviv.
6: We will initially see the Strait of Hormuz opening again, and in response, the United States will lift the naval blockade of Iranian ports. It's this 60-day window that's critical to look at as it relates to Iran's nuclear program, and if they're actually serious about making these concessions that they have indicated they will.
4: President Trump will soon land in Geneva and then go to France for a summit of world leaders from G7 countries. They have congratulated him on the Iran deal in advance.
7: It was last G7 summit in Canada when the president left early. He left a day early amid tensions between Iran and Israel. And then he faced major pushback from the G7 leaders who have never supported strikes on Iran in this Iran conflict. They've been very frustrated with the closing of the strait, the rise in energy prices. So all of this now, as the president arrives here.
4: Fox's Aisha Hazmi in Geneva. Another topic at the G7, the war in Ukraine, after another Russian bombardment left at least 11 people dead overnight.
8: Ukraine's Air Force reports 70 missiles and more than 600 drones were launched by Russia. In Kharkiv, authorities say 5 rescue workers were killed in a drone attack on the site of an earlier strike. Multiple civilian locations, including apartment blocks, suffered damage as projectiles landed across the country.
4: That's Fox's Jonathan Savage. 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
9: WMBD Radio Local News. I'm Julia Bradley. Arson is suspected following a fire in a vacant home on Griswold Street yesterday. Peoria fire officials say the blaze was quickly put out and there were no injuries. Damage is estimated at $20,000. Peoria's gas prices are down nearly 20 cents in the last week. Gas Buddy says the average price of unleaded is $4.38. AAA Illinois' price for the Peoria Pecan Metro is a bit higher at $4.45. Nationally, gas prices are averaging between $3.99 and $4.06. Gas Buddy analyst Patrick DeHaan says lower gas prices are in response to oil prices dropping, with news of a potential deal between the U.S. and Iran. The 20th annual Central Illinois Emergency Expo returns to Peoria this week. Organizer Gretchen Pearsall tells 25 News the fair is a great opportunity to get more comfortable with first responders.
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12: The 25 News First Alert forecast features quiet and comfortable weather for the start of the work week. You'll likely want the jacket or the sweatshirt as you head out the door this morning, as we'll start off in the 50s out the door. Expect mostly sunny skies for a majority of our Monday, with highs reaching the upper 70s, keeping us just a few degrees cooler than average. A few showers and storms will be possible Tuesday morning, but a bigger focus will be on a greater potential for severe weather the second half of Wednesday, with all hazards possible. I'm 25 News First Alert meteorologist Balint Silivari for WMBD Radio.
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4: A lot of sports going on. The World Cup is here in L.A. Most of the world... Wow, see? People love it. Yeah, most of the world considers soccer the number one sport. Here, it's for where you put your kids when you don't want to pay for daycare. That's what, I don't get the attraction of soccer. I don't. There's more scoring at Bible camp. But okay, if you love it, you love it, and I'm glad you have it.
5: I grew up before soccer became a thing, so I'd never played soccer in my life. Now I very, very few little kids don't play soccer at least 1 year when they're like 5 years old. Very, very few. But yeah. Read a good piece somewhere, New York Times or somewhere, on, and this was someone who doesn't care for soccer really either, as a grown-up, and played when they're a kid. Like, where the breakdown has occurred in America, because it's now like everybody plays soccer. Everybody puts their kid in soccer. Every kid plays soccer. And then there's somewhere a breakdown between that and the popularity of it. And they went through the ratings and comparing it to Major League Baseball and basketball and all the different things. And just, we just, somewhere in there, we lose our interest in soccer. As opposed to other countries where they just absolutely, they play it as little kids and then love it the rest of their lives.
6: That is an interesting dichotomy for sure. Neil Ferguson, the historian, wrote a beautiful piece quoting an author who wrote one of the most famous books about soccer ever, about how soccer fans, hardcore fans like the Euros, they're fans in order to suffer. Because, and they all suffer together, and it's mostly frustration, and it's like an addiction. Which I don't quite get. I enjoy watching the games, but then if I don't for a year and a half, I don't miss it.
5: I don't know how far to get into the weeds on this whole Elon Musk conversation. I got sucked into it because it was making me so mad over the weekend. The number of posts I was seeing and cable news hosts on the non-Fox channels about how, various government, your Elon Musk's, your AOC's, your Bernie Sanders. I predicted this on Friday. We would hear from them by the end of the day, and we did.

0: feel like Elon becoming a trillionaire took money out of their pockets. That's insane. Well, the pushback is all the various government subsidies or contracts that he has that still don't make sense for all kinds of reasons that I can read to you. Here's one. This was a pushback against a senator that had posted that, you know, the taxpayers made Elon Musk rich, not Elon Musk, by us giving him all these various breaks. Elon Musk was awarded, not given, cost per result contracts to perform a service for the U.S. government. The total of those for SpaceX specifically is $22 billion, which includes repaid loans, state tax incentives, etc. The deal was simple. Put stuff into low entry orbit at or below a set cost. If SpaceX does it below the set cost, SpaceX keeps the difference. If it doesn't, the company is responsible for the overrun. It was SpaceX versus, first of all, they bid against other companies and won out, and then against NASA. The end result is that SpaceX and Elon lowered the cost of getting a kilogram into low entry orbit by 100% versus what NASA was previously doing. In other words, it would cost us, the taxpayer, all this stuff we were trying to put in space, so much more money if we did it with the government program of NASA versus the SpaceX program of Elon. In other words, we got tremendous bang for our buck.
1: And as a government, we incentivized innovation in a way that's going to pay off for generations, centuries, maybe.
0: Right. And then, once again, responding to this particular senator, most of what is cited are government contracts, the money going to Elon. You see, the government, which you help run, I forget which senator it was, one of your lefty socialist centers, the government, which you help run, wanted services and decided his company was best to provide them, which they did at a negotiated price. How on earth that entitles you to the profit he made providing those services, which you guys wanted and agreed to, is beyond, well, anyone, especially me. And the subsidies he got for electric cars were from your party because he did what you wanted him to do. Remember exactly. When he was your darling? So there's that part of it. I was against the subsidies for all the electric cars. I don't think taxpayers should be giving everybody else a $7,500 or $12,000 break on their electric car to incentivize them. But all y'all on the left decided that was a good idea, which got Elon started on the whole rich thing. But on the other thing with SpaceX is, we were mentioning earlier, Elon's the biggest taxpayer in world history already. And that is going to go exponentially higher because of all of his dealings and everything like that. Plus the hundreds of thousands of jobs and all the taxes that they pay. And as has been pointed out already in a couple of these things I've read, the service that are being provided to people that people want. Where are you all complaining when the Solyndras of the world happen? They take your tax money. They give it to these green ideas that never pan out. So you don't get any jobs, you don't get any green energy, you get zero bang for your buck.
1: Right, right.
0: Cronies get rich. Tax money because nobody's profiting in any way. And when is anybody complaining about that? So when one of these programs works out and somebody makes some money, then you're angry. That is just nonsensical, beyond nonsensical.
1: I wish I still had in front of me that brilliant essay I read you part of a few weeks ago about how when the rich have a successful business and they come up with more, they end up with more money than they could ever spend, they don't spend it. You know, depending on which guy you're talking about, maybe they buy a super yacht or whatever, but most of it they reallocate. They take that money and put it somewhere they think is even more productive, creating more companies, more jobs. And if you are Mark Zuckerberg and you decide you want a mega yacht, okay, somebody built that mega yacht. Somebody's maintaining it mechanically. You have captains and crewmen and cooks and cleaners and dock workers and all sorts of people. That creates wealth. The wealth of the world, here's the one thing you have to know. If you don't know this, you will be an ignoramus till the day you die. Wealth is not a pie of a fixed size. You can create wealth. Wealth can start with a dollar and end up with $1 trillion a few generations later if people are smart and they allocate money wisely. Oh, my God.
0: That seems to be one of the breakdowns, is that in watching the pushback seems to come from a crowd that thinks there is a fixed amount of money always.
2: Right.

0: That was Senator Ed Markley, by the way. How much of Musk's wealth?
1: Insufferable.
0: How much of Musk's wealth comes from government help? Virtually all of it, he says.
1: That's idiotic. That is absolutely untrue. More on this topic, which I find absolutely fascinating, after a word from Incogni. Boy, this is chilling, and it's a rip from real life. So you're at work, and your phone buzzes. It's your kid's number. Your kid gets on the phone, says he's been in an accident, needs money right now, and you do whatever you had to help, right? Well, that's what the scammer is counting on. That wasn't your kid at all.
0: Yeah, I wonder, when I've gotten phone calls in the past, and I say, hello? 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
0: For instance, this back and forth, which was on our Twitter feed, Elon gets paid roughly $8 million a day by the American taxpayer via his government contracts. Explain how taxpayer subsidies aren't literally money out of our pockets. One of our very smart listeners, thankfully, was willing to argue with all these people all day yesterday when I wasn't. Somebody that goes by the handle Common Sense. Do you understand the difference between a contract for delivering a service or product versus a handout? I don't think so.
1: Yeah, well said. That's astonishing ignorance.
0: Nearly all competitive contracts that had deliverables, launches, Starlink services, etc., SpaceX won those awards by offering a lower cost than other companies, right, or that the government could do themselves. The government.
1: So do these people not understand the difference between Stacey Abrams and SpaceX?
0: That was Elon's pushback, for instance, the Stacey Abrams thing. Stacey Abrams started an NGO and 30 days later was given $2 billion by the Biden administration. She has not had to return a penny of that. The NGO never did anything. And there are tons of those kinds of things that happen all the time. Do you all get mad about that, or you just don't notice because they're failures? They're all failures, and so nobody is making money off of that. If we could invest in someone that would clean up the homeless situation and make it cheaper than all the homeless government programs, and that guy gets rich, I'll sign up for it today.
1: Right.
0: I don't care if he gets rich, if it ends up being cheaper than the government programs that are doing nothing. You give out money to these green, I keep mentioning the green programs, but there's tons of stuff that's not, just all kinds of crap that they put money into that doesn't produce any taxpayer revenue, doesn't make a thing, it doesn't do anything for anybody. It's not a product that people want. It's just a money hole.
1: Right, right. So we've been addressing the faulty and dopey he had government contracts argument. We haven't even gotten to the main socialist argument, which is that income essentially should be capped. And once you have a certain amount, you should be restricted from ever making any more. I want to get to that. I will tell you two things. I'm going to lay two truth bombs on you. One is a great old saying. I can't remember who came up with it, but a triumph is temporary. Because you'll go seek new challenges and battles, and you might not win all of them. But an excuse is eternal, because you can just lay there with your excuse covering you like a warm blanket and never try anything. All right, that's truth bomb number one. Number two is envy is like a shot of fentanyl. It just numbs you. You get sleepy. You bend over at the waist, and you stop thinking. The politics of envy are so powerful and so easy.
0: Yeah, I hope I raise my kids in such a way that they have the feeling I have when there is a guy like Jeff Bezos inventing Amazon, or Bill Gates and, you know, doing what he did with computers all through the 90s, or Elon now. I think it's freaking cool as heck. I admire it. I wish I could be more like that, as opposed to the immediate feeling being, I've just been taken from. That's bad. I have a negative feeling. You stole from me. God, that's sick.
1: Because the valuation of his company is such that his share of it makes him a trillionaire. You lost what? How? What?
0: Wow. Any thoughts on this? Text line 415-295-KFTC.
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3: Man, I love this place. I've been surfing here since I was a kid. Now, seeing my grandson out on the water, it means everything to me. Watching him and taking in the blue waves, the sea breeze, the blurry horizon.
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0: The Armstrong and Getty Show.
1: Yesterday was Trump's 80th birthday. Is that right? And
2: yes.
1: He claimed all along that the big giant UFC match on the White House lawn was not because it was his 80th birthday. It was just a coincidence. It was part of the 250th anniversary of our country celebration. But clearly, it was for his 80th birthday.
2: Yeah.
1: Funny piece in the Wall Street Journal today, of all things. What astrologers see in Trump's birthday horoscope? In the Wall Street Journal.
2: What?
1: What
2: do phrenologists have to say?
1: The president, that's people who read the lumps on your head, folks.
2: As I recall, yes.
1: The president's cage match celebration makes perfect sense for a Gemini, the Wall Street Journal goes on to explain.
2: What the hell?
1: All right. Anywho.
2: Are they stoned over there? Was there a gas leak?
1: I don't know.
2: Wow. So but it was, yeah, go ahead.
1: So they had a whole bunch of different matches and stuff like that, and it's like, you know, bouts. I don't follow UFC, for real, but I did see the celebrity pictures. Anybody who's anybody leaning right, celebrity or politician, was there with
2: From
1: Trump.
2: Shane Gillis to J.D. Vance, they were all there, Jack.
1: And Joe Rogan and, yeah, all kinds of different people. So I don't know this heavyweight guy who won his match.
2: Yeah, Josh Hockett, he's a stud. Ooh, boy.
1: He won his match, and then, you know, they put the microphone in his hand. He's all amped up, having just beaten the crap out of some guy in front of the President of the United States on his 80th birthday. And he had this to say.
3: Hey, shout out to Trump for having the balls to put some like this on. And if I'm going to say anything, there's only one person more incredible than the Incredible Hulk, and that's my Lord and Savior, Jesus Christ. Now listen, Alex Pereira, I want a shama on your mama.
2: What?
3: And lastly, Michelle Obama is a man. Am I right, America?
2: That was not as dignified as when John Quincy Adams Jr. held a Virginia reel in the East Room. Oh, my God.
4: It took a turn mentioning Jesus and then that.
2: That was quite the winding road, wasn't it, Michael?
1: I like him saying Jesus is even a bigger deal than Hulk Hogan. Okay.
2: Yes.
1: Michelle Obama is a man, he closes with.
2: After winning his fight, Hockett, wearing an American flag bandana and sunglasses, presented Trump with his gold chain necklace. That's a beautiful moment. So not quite Churchill and the Resolute Desk or whoever. Was that Queen Elizabeth? Doesn't matter.
1: That was some flyover. I don't know if you saw that. Some of our coolest. That was awesome. Yeah. I should have been there for that. I'm not like hurt or appalled by this, but I mean, if I got to vote, do we do that or not? I would go with a no.
2: Probably. I say bring back the roller derby next, right there on the South Lawn.
1: But for everyone who has pointed out, Joe Biden during June, when he was president, had
2: trans.
1: What do you call the dudes who dress like women and dance around? Drag queens.
2: Drag queens, yeah.
1: He had the drag queen dance celebration up on a stage. So is that also dignified in a way that I'd like? No.
2: In an ugly world where men must be ready for war, yeah, I'd rather have a punch up and nutty fighters saying, oh, Michelle Obama's a man, than that sick, twisted, troubled individual showing his completely fake breasts to America for some reason.
1: Oh, that's right. The guy took his shirt off.
2: Yeah, yeah.
1: Yeah, so there you go.
2: You know what I want to bring you? Speaking of America and what a wonderful country this is, although last night, I agree, was kind of out there. European or international soccer fans coming to the U.S. and marveling at this country, seeing it for the first time.
1: Yeah, I've seen that Twitter meme.
2: Yeah, it's fun.
1: People who've never seen a giant, giant convenience store before, for instance, like they have in the U.S. and apparently don't have in Europe.
2: Yep.
1: Fareed Zakaria believes California is falling apart. I wonder why he thinks that, among other things on the way.
0: Armstrong and Getty.
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8: Fox News, I'm CJ Pupp. A key player in the peace process between the U.S. and Iran is Pakistan. Earlier, its Prime Minister, Shahbaz Sharif, through an interpreter.
9: After 3 months and 16 days of horrible war, with the grace of God, Iran and America have agreed and announced ceasefire. And a complete and permanent end to military operations has been declared on all fronts, including Lebanon.
8: Fox's Trey Eakes in Tel Aviv.
10: A signing ceremony is set to take place on Friday in Geneva, Switzerland. Shortly before the agreement was announced by President Trump, the Pakistani Prime Minister thanked Qatar, Turkey, and Saudi Arabia for their roles in negotiations.
8: President Trump earlier on Truth Social posting ships are starting to move, many loaded up with oil out of the Strait of Hormuz, describing it as the southern highway that's totally safe. 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
11: 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I'm Julia Bradley. Two powerful tornadoes that hit central Illinois last week have been rated by the National Weather Service. The NWS says an EF3 tornado rolled through Washburn Thursday night with peak winds of 155 miles per hour. It was on the ground for 19 minutes, causing extensive damage. An EF1 tornado hit Morton Deer Creek, tracking 13 miles with winds topping out at 110 miles per hour. Luckily, there were no injuries reported in either tornado. Cleanup from last week's storms is expected to continue this week. Peoria Public Works reminds you that storm debris will be collected with regular yard waste. Branches and limbs should be bundled with a non-metal cord and weigh no more than 50 pounds. 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Capital News Illinois reports Governor Pritzker announced last week close to $25 million in funding for 434 independent pharmacies. 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More news in 30 minutes or as it breaks, and always at WMBDRadio.com.
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13: The 25 News First Alert forecast features quiet and comfortable weather for the start of the work week. You'll likely want the jacket or the sweatshirt as you head out the door this morning, as we'll start off in the 50s out the door. Expect mostly sunny skies for a majority of our Monday, with highs reaching the upper 70s, keeping us just a few degrees cooler than average. A few showers and storms will be possible Tuesday morning, but a bigger focus will be on a greater potential for severe weather the second half of Wednesday, with all hazards possible. I'm 25 News First Alert meteorologist Balance Salivari for WMBD Radio.
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1: We got to check in on Iran again. There's some new details and quotes have come out. Not details about the deal, though. For some reason, that's being kept a secret. Who announces a peace deal, and then we won't tell you what's in it. What is that?
2: We have a memorandum of understanding of a framework for a negotiation.
1: That's not a deal.
2: No, it's not. To our surprise and delight, Fareed Zakaria on CNN's, what the hell's it in? Compass Point? GPS, that's it. Unleashed a 6-minute, 13-second screed last night that was utterly calm, gentlemanly, non-bomb chuckery, and an incredibly thorough indictment of the misgovernance of the state of California. It was absolutely terrific. He's a man of, I would say, the center left. He used to make me a little nuts talking about foreign policy because he was very much the internationalist. But I think this is so good. Let's start with 51. Work our way, Michael.
3: The frustration is real and justified. California is one of the most dynamic places on the planet. It has Silicon Valley, Hollywood, world-class universities, extraordinary agriculture, ports, talent, and natural beauty. But it is a case study in how a rich society can spend more and more while producing less and less of what its ordinary citizens need. The paradox of California today is a successful economy attached to a failing model of governance. Consider the fiscal record. Since 2000, California's population has grown by roughly 15%. But the state's general expenditures have grown more than 200%.
1: Oh my God.
3: From $78 billion to about $248 billion.
1: Wow.
3: General spending per person has risen from about $2,300 to about $6,300. The number of state employees has grown by more than 50% by one count. Oh. Does anyone think that California government and its benefits have gotten 200% better in the last 25 years?
1: I live here, so I know it's not true.
2: Wow. I knew the expenditures and number of employees had skyrocketed, but that is beyond reasonableness, certainly it's practically beyond imagination. It is a giant jobs program for cronies and lackeys.
1: The state employee number has grown 50% this century.
2: Yeah.
1: Wow.
2: So in the next section, he talks about the failure of housing in California. And the essence of it is that California produces new dwellings at a rate that is a tiny fraction of other functioning governments' production of those dwellings because of incredibly strict zoning and hypocritical zoning. And also the you can sue developers over a list of 150 different ridiculous things as a blackmail, so they have to pay you off, and how that culture is rampant in California, and so they underbuild housing. Let's move on to 53, where he talks about education.
3: Oh, look at education. For years, California schools had a plausible excuse. They were underfunded. Total spending on education through 12th grade has more than doubled since the early 2010s. And per pupil spending by 2023 was well above the national average. Yet the results remain dismal. In the 2024 Nation's report card, California was 43rd in fourth grade math, 39th in fourth grade reading, 36th in eighth grade math, and 38th in eighth grade reading.
1: Well, I bet Gavin didn't like this. He's hoping that, and he's right, that nobody watches CNN weekend shows, but, whoever's his opponent, if he would end up being the nominee, they're going to grab this stuff.
2: Oh, yeah. Yeah. I hope it goes viral. I hope it gets retweeted and sent around a million zillion times. Yeah, the educational system is absolutely miserable. Go ahead. Play the next chunk, Michael.
3: California's headline prosperity, generated in good part by a few industries like high tech, masks weaknesses underneath. Job creation has been sluggish. In 2025, California essentially failed to add any new jobs on net. private industries outside government and government-supported healthcare actually shed jobs, according to the Center for Jobs and the Economy. The state is using public spending to paper over private sector stagnation.
1: Wow.
2: Correct. Yeah. Significant net loss of jobs if you exclude government, which we discussed, and government-supported healthcare, directly government-supported. Let's talk about homelessness in 54, Michael.
3: Homelessness tells the same story in a more painful register. A 2024 audit revealed California had spent $24 billion on the problem over a five-year span. Yet, in 2024, California reached a record high in homelessness, almost 200,000. Homelessness did decline by about 3% from 2024 to 2025, but the state's expansive, expensive, and elaborate homelessness aid complex has not proven to solve homelessness in any significant way.
1: Yeah, you don't have to be a genius to know that.
2: No, there was a headline in the very left Sacramento Bee the other day, the capital of California. Audit of Sacramento homeless shelter costs showed no strong link to good outcomes. They couldn't find a link to it doing any damned good, yet the money continues to flow.
1: I'm not an accountant. I can look around. You spent billions of dollars. It looks worse than it used to be. So what is happening?
2: Right. Now, the next section, Fareed goes into a couple of minutes on L.A., and it's longish, so I'm going to summarize some of it. You know what? Go ahead. Do 56, Michael, and then we'll go from there.
3: Nowhere is this more vivid than Los Angeles, where Hollywood, the city's defining industry, is in slow motion collapse. The effects are being felt not by celebrity actors and influencers, but the carpenters, costumers, sound engineers, camera operators, editors, drivers, caterers, dry cleaners, prop houses, and small businesses that once formed one of the world's great industrial clusters.
2: And then he goes into the statistics about the number of shooting days in L.A. They're down 85%.
1: Shooting
2: like that.
1: Films, not shooting other people.
2: That's a good point. Those days are up. But the shooting films days are down. All those gigantic sound stages and movie sets and complexes are empty. They're just completely empty. And all of those working class people, many, many of whom I would guess lean left, and vote for these policies of way overregulation, insanely high taxes, lawsuits for everything. They probably support those policies, which is tragic. Then in 58, he summarizes the L.A. Situation.
3: Hollywood is still the symbol, the brand, the mythology, and it still houses the big studios that produced most of the world's greatest entertainment for almost a century. But thanks largely to high taxes, costs, and regulations, the work has moved elsewhere, to Georgia, New Jersey, Toronto, London, and Warsaw. Michael Linton, who ran Sony Entertainment, told me that the big studio lots look like ghost towns now, with tens of acres of sound stages and recording studios when nothing is happening. He said, Los Angeles is becoming a sunny version of Detroit. Consider this simple fact, according to Fortune. None of the 10 films nominated for Best Picture this year were primarily produced in Hollywood. Los Angeles still hosts the Oscars, but increasingly it does not actually make the movies being honored there.
1: So I've toured the big movie lots just in the last couple of years with my kids doing the tourist thing, Universal and Warner Brothers. Yeah, that's interesting. So they look, so it's more of like a, it's like going to an old western town that used to be, you know, during the gold rush or something like that. And all these buildings that used to be saloons and whorehouses or whatever, but they're no longer those things. They're selling candy to kids as tourist stuff. So now the big movie lots are a tourist thing to go to see where some of the best movies, you know, of the last 100 years were made. And you can, you know, Star Wars and Jaws or, you know, what of all these great movies, but they're not doing it anymore.
2: Where are the great movies made now, Dad? Literally anywhere but California, son.
1: That's interesting.
2: Enjoy the tour. Finally, this.
3: For years, Democrats in California have governed without any real competition. The recent primary results suggest that even in deep blue territory, voters are restless. They're not becoming Republicans. but they are asking a reasonable question. Why does a state with so much money, talent, and promise make life for ordinary people so hard?
1: Good question.
2: It's an excellent question. I don't know that I saw enough unrest to give me a lot of optimism in the recent primaries, but it registered on the Richter scale of this sucks, the Suchter scale.
1: Well, as long as people have their identities, their entire identities tied into a political party.
2: So true.
1: It's different than, like, I've never had my identity tied into a car brand, really. Mm-hmm. I don't know what would be another good example, but just restaurants or something, you know. This place has got better chicken at a lower price. I don't care. I'm just going to go to the one I like the best and has the most bang for the buck. My identity's not tied up in it. Apparently, especially now, we have our self-worth tied up in being an R or a D so much, we just won't change.
2: And remember, if you're a D, one of the cornerstones of your identity is that conservatism is evil. Republicans are evil, not wrong, not misguided, not where the party is policy-wise right now doesn't suit me. No, they are eternally evil. And so, I mean, it's like the most extreme example of changing your identity you can imagine. It makes going trans look subtle.
1: You're the political scientist. Answer this question.
2: One more thought. I liked how Fareed said, they haven't become Republicans. I mean,
1: right.
2: Come on, let's be reasonable here.
1: That'd be disgusting.
2: Yes.
1: So we know what states that are too blue look like. We just described one.
2: Mm-hmm.
1: What are states that are too red? They're one party but Republican. Is there something bad that happens?
2: Yeah, I think they can go a little far in like outlawing things that are harmlessly lefty, dopey.
1: Like what?
2: Oh, gosh, I'd have to think about it for a while. I don't know, you know, passing resolutions to end gay marriage or something like that, even though it'll never get by constitutionally. A little too fundamentalist. It's generally a subset of conservatism that is really feeling its oats, and there's no pushback. I if you want, I can work on it and come up with some examples for you.
1: I should ask. It's fairly rare, though.
2: Oh. See, the problem is there's no such thing as a right wing bubble that's as bubbly as a left wing bubble for the reasons we've discussed many times.
1: Right. I should ask a lefty that like that.
2: They probably cite abortion rights. Nobody can get an abortion anytime, including, right, you know, victims of rape, incest, or,
1: right,
2: you know, terrible health threat to the mother, that sort of thing.
1: Other than that, wonder what it would be. All right.
2: They would invent stuff. And my proof is all of the talk about how if Trump is reelected, gay marriage will end. Gays will be hunted down in the streets. Trans people, et cetera. Yeah, hey, let me know when that starts, all right? It'd be scary to watch. I want to watch.
1: Hey, Gavin, running for president. When Fareed Zakaria dedicates that much time to what a mess your state is, that ain't good, man, on CNN.
2: Yeah, amen to that. Well said, metal guy.
1: We got to check in on World Cup soccer, which I actually watched some of over the weekend.
2: Yes, edge of the seat stuff.
1: Yep. USA, USA.
2: Woo!
1: And a bunch of other stuff on the way. Stay here.
0: Armstrong and Getty.
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1: Weston McKennie into the middle, it's an own goal! It's the United States on the board! Less than 7 minutes in!
2: The Americans are here in their home country.
1: Los Angeles Stadium, the United States 4, Paraguay 1.
3: As you can hear from that crowd, I mean, I didn't have any idea because I'm not a soccer fan, but I didn't have any idea. Is there going to be a ton of people there cheering like crazy for the United States? Apparently, yes.
4: It was electric. I was watching on TV. I wish I'd been there in person, but it was fantastic. And it was an arse whooping, too. The American boys look extremely sharp. 4-0 over Paraguay.
3: So we play Australia Friday.
4: In Seattle, yeah. I want to go to that. I'm not gonna, but I want to.
3: It's in Seattle?
4: Yeah.
3: And then Thursday the 25th versus, they spelled Turkey, T-U, with a couple of dots above it, R-K-I-Y-E. I guess that's the international spelling of Turkey?
4: That's how Turkey spells it, yeah.
3: Well, good for them. I'm not. America runs the world. We spell it like we spell our Thanksgiving dinner.
4: Exactly. And we certainly run America. Where are you right now reading
3: that? Exactly.
4: In America, damn it.
3: Where are you playing freaking soccer? Anyway.
4: Gotta send some of those MMA guys over to that, whoever wrote that. Anyway, back to you. Oh, so I'm loving this meme online. It's a meme, hashtag, whatever, of folks from all over the world visiting the U.S. for the first time and to see World Cup games and traveling around. And the difference between what they thought they would find and what they actually find in America is charming. And it's kind of funny. Here's a one guy says, dude, LMAO, this is a gas station with three weeping faces. It's a Buc-ee's. It's a Buc-ee's, the king of all rest stops.
3: Which
4: it's
3: my nieces rave about, but I've never been to one.
4: Oh, and gas pumps for miles. It's amazing. And then inside a different guy, the European mind cannot comprehend how intoxicatingly good these things are. It's the beaver nuggets at Buc-ee's. I don't even know what that is. Here's Freddie. Just had our first Waffle House experience at 1 a.m. Great food, great prices, friendly staff, 10 out of 10. We'll be coming back. And here is I think this guy's a Brit. I've just discovered barbecued ribs in America. Carolina style with a vinegar sauce, and frankly, every other meat is ruined for me now.
3: That's awesome.
4: Here's a different guy. Let's see, what flag is that? It might be France. We found another surreal place on our way. I know some people will say I'm too positive about everything I'm seeing, but this place was crazy. They had a shooting range in the store. And it's an exterior shot and two interior shots of a Bass Pro Shop Outdoor World store.
3: To each your own, but you never went to the United States until your soccer team was going to be there. I mean, like, I've never been to France, but if I ever go, it's not going to be because an NBA team I like is playing. I got other things I want to see in France rather than a basketball game.
4: Yeah, honestly, like a lot of football fans go, they think, well, all right, that's an excuse to go. My favorite team is playing in London or whatever. I'm going to check it out. But having gotten there, I wouldn't want to spend all that time at a football game.
3: Right.
4: I can go to 100 of those at home. Anyway, the final one I like is this guy. Again, I'm not sure which flag this is. First time experiencing the flyover thing Americans do before big sporting events. And I got to say, I've got chills. There's two giant bombers flying over the stadium. Spectacular.
3: Yeah,
4: God bless America. Welcome to our land. Enjoy yourself.
3: Mind your P's and Q's. Those are bombers for a reason, all right? Stand
4: by. Oh, wow. You turned it belligerent.
0: Armstrong and Getty.
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9: President Trump has just landed in France. I'm Dave Anthony, Fox News, where he'll gather with world leaders at a summit of G7 countries.
10: This may be a little bit awkward for these G7 leaders, including Emmanuel Macron, because remember, none of these leaders supported President Trump or the U.S. in these military strikes on Iran.
9: Fox's Aisha Hosni in Geneva, where the president first landed before taking a helicopter across the Swiss border. While flying there, the president posted on Truth Social, ships are starting to move out of the Strait of Hormuz, many loaded up with oil. Getting Iran to reopen the strait is a big part of an agreement Vice President Vance will sign Friday in Geneva, he tells CBS This Morning.
11: But you also have the long-term commitment that Iran will never develop or procure a nuclear weapon. Those are two very big wins for the American people. I think the important thing to understand is that the agreement is fundamentally built around a two-step verification process.
9: There is a big stock market surge reacting to the deal. The Dow up 640 points after hitting a new all-time high this morning. The NASDAQ gaining more than 650. Oil prices are falling more than 5%. Why is a big question in Butler, Missouri. The day after a plane full of skydivers went down, killing them all, as some of their relatives who were there to see the skydive watched the fiery crash.
12: According to flight radar, this single-engine prop plane took off around 11:30 a.m. There were clear skies, great weather for flying, but after reaching about 1,300 feet, something happened, and the plane started to turn before plummeting to the ground, catching fire, and killing all 12 people on board.
9: Fox's Garrett Tenney, another crash being investigated in Rio de Janeiro. Two helicopters collided, killing all six people.
13: One of the victims is American singer-songwriter Oliver Tree. The 32-year-old was in Brazil after wrapping up the south leg of his world's first world tour in Sao Paulo earlier this month.
9: That's Carly Shimkus. 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
14: WMBD Radio Local News. I'm Stace Keen. The National Weather Service says the tornado that hit Washburn on Thursday was an EF3 with peak winds of 155 miles an hour. It traveled more than 11 miles across the area. That tornado caused the walls from a log home to collapse, numerous trees to topple, multiple roofs damaged, and crops to be impacted. Despite the damage, there were no injuries reported. Meanwhile, the cleanup from last week's storms is expected to continue over the next several days. Officials remind you storm debris will be collected with your regular yard waste. Branches and limbs should be bundled with a non-metal cord and weigh no more than 50 pounds. You'll find more information online at peoriagov.org. Arson is suspected following a fire in a vacant home on Griswold Street yesterday. Fire officials say that blaze was quickly extinguished. There were no injuries and damages estimated at $20,000. And the 20th annual Central Illinois Emergency Expo is returning to Peoria this week. Organizer Gretchen Pearsall says the fair is a great opportunity to get more comfortable with first responders.
15: When you first meet a first responder, it might be in a stressful situation after you called 911. And if you're a child, that can be scary.
14: 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The expo runs Wednesday, June 17th from 4 to 7 at the shops at Grand Prairie. 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
17: The 25 News First Alert forecast features quiet and comfortable weather for our Monday afternoon with highs in the upper 70s. We'll be able to enjoy some free AC tonight with temperatures in the 50s before a few showers and storms become possible for the first half of the day Tuesday with a weak passing cold front. A better chance for storms, including the potential for numerous strong to severe storms, will arrive for Wednesday with a more powerful storm system passing through the Midwest. All severe weather-related hazards will be possible. I'm 25 News First Alert meteorologist Valence Lavari for WMBD Radio.
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26: And now, here's Armstrong and Getty.
12: Remember, as part of this deal, there is this economic leverage on the Iranian regime. They're not going to get the sanctions relief that they so desperately want and need if the United States doesn't get everything they want out of these detailed negotiations.
3: So that's Trey Yingst of Fox, who's got a completely different take on what the deal that was struck with Iran is than CNN and MSNBC have. And I don't understand how any of them have the details, since the details aren't out. But as talking about this earlier, I don't have a take on this. Trump announced there's a deal. The war is over. We have a deal. But the details haven't been released, so I don't have an opinion on whether it's a good deal or not, because I don't know what the details are. But as I was bouncing around the cable channels yesterday, running errands, endless commentary on CNN, of MSNBC and CNN, the lefty channels, of how awful this deal is, how Trump got taken for a ride, Iran comes out of this better than they started, et cetera, et cetera. Fox was the opposite. We got what we wanted. Iran really, you know, forced into a situation they didn't want, et cetera. And I don't know how anybody is coming to any of these conclusions based on the fact that the details are still out. Now, that's Trey saying that Iran won't get what they want until what we get what we want. I hope that's true, but that's not out yet as far as I know, unless he's got some sources nobody knows about. Anyway, so let's let Trey lay it out here, and then we can talk about it.
12: When we look at this agreement, the Iranians didn't get what they wanted. They wanted U.S. forces to leave the Middle East completely and abandon all bases in the region. And that's not going to happen as part of this deal. We know that U.S. forces are going to remain at the Fifth Fleet location in Bahrain for the U.S. Navy. Also, the Al Udeid base outside of the Qatari capital of Doha. There are thousands of U.S. forces there. And so even if there is an eventual drawdown of the U.S. military in the Middle East, there will still be thousands of forces here prepared if the president has to use military action in the future.
3: Yeah, see, the problem with that is the guy who makes that decision is not willing to do it, I don't think, and gets less willing every day that goes by. So while that's true, that Iran wanted us to pull all our forces out, they can probably live with the forces being there because Trump's not willing to do it.
4: Correct me if I'm wrong, since this is not a deal and it's not a peace agreement, it's a framework for negotiating an agreement over the next 60 days. So in what way is this not just another ceasefire?
3: Very good
4: point.
3: But
4: with an alleged framework to negotiate, which is fine. If it works, it'll be great. But
3: so I was taking all this in real time yesterday because I was running around doing stuff and listening to your

0: one more twist. Trump had said the deal meant the strait would be permanently toll-free. That's a quote. But Iran's foreign ministry immediately suggested today that Iran could charge fees in exchange for the services that are provided
1: that
0: on
1: gets
0: ships
1: to,
0: transiting the strait.
1: That gets to Lindsey Graham's complaint, Senator Lindsey Graham, that I'm troubled by the fact that Iran is saying different things than we're saying.
0: Yes.
1: Let me read from the whole fees.
0: It's navigation fees, and we're not charging a toll, but we're going to help you not hit a mine, so you got to pay us up. It'd be a shame if something happened to that nice tanker of yours. It's tolls.
1: Well, if they get to do that or start doing that and nobody stops them, then that's a huge loss because, you know, that argument really holds water. The strait was open before the war started, so opening it is not exactly a win.
0: No.
1: And then if it's not open in the same way and they're charging tolls, that's definitely a step backwards. Anyway, this is what Mark Halperin wrote in his newsletter today with all his sources. That leads to the central question hanging over everything. The administration says economic relief will come only after Iran destroys its highly enriched uranium, renounces any pursuit of nuclear weapons, and submits to meaningful verification. We get all that stuff. I think it's a clear win.
0: Mm-hmm.
1: If that sequence holds, Trump will be able to argue that he extracted major concessions before offering major rewards. But if money starts flowing earlier through sanctions relief, access to frozen assets, or even direct payments, the politics and the substance of the agreement look very different. The cliche is true here. The devil is always in the details. And at this moment, the most important detail is also the simplest one. Who gives up what first? Nobody knows, so I don't know how anybody is commenting on whether this is a good deal or not. Who gets what first? That is the question.
0: It's not a minor point either.
1: No!
0: If the answer is the right one, then you start to think, yeah, all right, we might be able to strong-arm them and agreeing what we need to have them agree to. But if it's not, then this whole thing is ridiculous.
1: J.D. Vance on Iran. This is today. We're hearing from both Iranian hardliners and political leaders that the past 47 years of hostility with the United States have been a mistake and that it's time to turn a new page. Does Joe Getty believe that? I don't. I do not believe that. I don't even believe they're saying it. And if they say it, it doesn't necessarily mean they mean it. I don't even believe that the Republican Guard is saying this. I think the game that the Trump crowd has been playing all along through this is they listen, because there's lots of different voices coming out of Iran. They listen to the voices that they want to listen to and ignore the ones they don't want to listen to, regardless of who actually holds the power at any point.
0: I wonder. From the Saturday Wall Street Journal, the Iranian enforcer driving Tehran's hard bargaining with the U.S., the pugilistic new paramilitary commander is seen as a power broker asserting control over negotiations, even as the two sides appear near a deal. This guy, Ahmad Vahidi, had overruled the moderates who said, hey, let's call off the dogs. Let's not fire missiles at Israel, all right? And he's like, the hell we're not. More moderate voices wanted to hold off, but Vahidi won the argument, persuading Iran's top security council to back the strikes and setting off the first exchange of fire between Iran and Israel since the ceasefire on April 8th, and that was just a couple of days ago. And he seems to be the alpha dog at this point.
1: So do you think this Vahidi dude said the past 47 years of hostility with the United States have been a mistake?
0: Absolutely not. No.
1: Well, I think what his opinion seems to matter to me.
0: He has been sanctioned by the U.S. for helping oversee a crackdown on protests over women's rights in 2022. So he headed up the beating, jailing, and raping of the women who dared show their hair. He's wanted by Interpol for a deadly attack on Jews in Argentina, which was, when was that? The year 2007. Oh, I'm sorry. That's when he was issued the arrest warrant. Back in 1994, he headed up the bombing of a Jewish community center in Buenos Aires that killed 85 and injured hundreds more. Heads up the Republican. This guy is hard. He is a brute and a monster. So no, I don't believe that for a second.
1: I don't either.
0: I hate to say that.

0: So why did J.D. Vance say that?
1: I think you explained. God, I can't even. It's hard to get these words to come out of my mouth. I think you nailed it. They believe who they want to believe and what they want to believe.
0: And hope that those people emerge as the leaders?
1: And Trump is just trusting his gut or what? I don't know. I really don't.
0: For now, there is only one next step, Mark Halperin writes. Friday's signing ceremony could prove historic, or it could prove merely ceremonial, or it might not happen at all. I would bet money it doesn't happen.
1: I challenge you to a $10 bet. You didn't take me up on that. But money where your mouth is.
0: Absolutely. $10.
1: All right, son. $10. Cash on the barrel. Alex Hamilton. Green money. U.S.
0: Hamilton's
1: on the
0: 10.
1: Give me pesos or anything. Is he? I think he is.
0: My kids and I were talking about the other day with inflation and everything like that. Why isn't the 50 becoming a bigger thing? Why isn't the 50 like as prevalent as 20 since it's what a $20 bill was in the 90s?
1: I don't know.
0: Wonder why that is.
1: Because nobody uses cash at all or not much. I don't know.
0: And I was explaining to my kids how you just never saw a $100 bill when I was a kid. Oh, we were watching. I know what it was. We were watching a movie and No Country for Old Men, which was set in 1980. And they're regularly given $100 bills to various people to get them to do things. Like, here, keep your mouth shut. Here's $100. And I was explaining to my kids how that was a lot of money. I didn't actually go to the inflation calculator, but that might have been like $1,000 in 1980. It had been a lot compared to now. You see $100 bills now. Well, you see signs at convenience stores won't take $100 bills. There was no chance anybody was going to the convenience store with a $100 bill when I was a kid. But I just wonder why 50s haven't become a thing. And ones are practically worthless. They're going to become the penny soon.
1: Gallon of milk, loaf of bread, and I don't know what else. A pair of work gloves, you spend $100 these days.
0: Oh,
1: thanks,
0: easily.
1: Biden.
0: Yeah. Easily.
1: Yeah, yeah. Well, we'll have to wait and see. So I want to make this clear. I am betting $10 that they will have the signing ceremony on Friday, not because I believe it, but because it's more fun if we take opposite sides.
0: Right.
1: I've got to admit, especially hearing about this Vahidi bloke, I'm not optimistic about this at all.
0: The thing that's going to blow it up, I think, most likely is Hezbollah and Iran and Israel getting into it again.
1: Right. Trump should. I'm glad you brought that up and wish you hadn't in a way. Trump has got to make that a separate issue. No, that has nothing to do with what we're talking about. Totally different. It's Israel's problem. But he was tough on Netanyahu over the weekend. Netanyahu is really not good to deal, tough to deal with. I can't remember precisely what he said. But implying that Netanyahu's really standing in the way of me getting this master deal with Iran.
0: He said Netanyahu has no effing judgment.
1: Wow. Yeah, I would not buy stock. I would not wade into this IPO, the Peace with Iran IPO.
0: I wonder if Netanyahu has said to Trump or any of the other presidents that he's ignored, look, everything you talk about is theoretical. We actually have rockets raining down on our capital city. It's not theoretical for us at all.
1: We're surrounded by people who want to slaughter us today by noon if they can do it. So helping you get your deal with Iran that's probably not worth the paper it's working on, written on, no, we're not going to go too far.
0: Boy, yeah. I saw a good thing on Twitter last night. Somebody had put together about all the various land squabbles around the world, whether it's China and Tibet or Turkey and Cyprus, that college kids don't get worked up about at all.
1: Oh, yeah. Yep.
0: Is it because it's the Jews? I mean, how else do you explain it?
1: No Jews, no news.
0: Interesting.
1: That's right. Yep.
0: More on the way. Stay here.
2: Armstrong and Getty.
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1: A 7-year-old in Pennsylvania recently set a Guinness World Record after putting on 50 sweaters because his dad made it very clear what would happen if he touched the thermostat.
2: What? Wow.
3: White House versus Anthropic. We should get into that at some point. We haven't talked AI at all today. We will a little bit later.
2: Your viral video of the day, which I haven't seen all of and don't really want to. We were talking about how foreigners are coming to America for the World Cup and loving it and having a wonderful time, because in spite of some of the bad stuff that goes on in this country, it's mostly an amazing, beautiful, enormous place, and they're enjoying it.
3: And incredibly wealthy.
2: If you are enjoying the pleasures of Brazil, perhaps you should refrain from bungee jumping until you watch a couple other folks go first. The video that was, kicking around last night and on the news, you'll probably see it whether you want it or not. Here's some 21-year-old gal visiting the Sao Paulo area, and she jokingly wrote on Instagram, "Who was the crazy person who let me jump off a bridge?" Well, the video is of the three guys with her up above their head saying, 1, 2, 3, and you can't help but notice there's no effing rope tied to her. They just heaved her to her death. The rope is coiled on the ground, the bungee, which is really one of the fundamental parts of bungee jumping.
3: It's right at the top of the list.
2: Just laying there on the... Oh, yeah. I mean, you can... no helmet. That's fine. Let's leave the helmet off. But by God, attach that bungee.
3: Wouldn't you... I mean, it's not on her. It's on them. But wouldn't you notice if they didn't attach the bungee to you?
2: The witness filming could then be heard shouting, "Guys, the rope!" pointing to the crucial safety device laying on the ground.
3: I think I would be really aware of the connection mechanism of the bungee to whatever harness I'm wearing or whatever.
2: Yeah. And here are the standards of Brazilian bungee jumping. 6 people have been arrested following the incident, including 3 people at the scene of the jump. 2 of the suspects tried to flee, but were ultimately tracked down by a helicopter in the wooded area, according to military police.
3: So, I've never seen a bungee jumping where they pick you up and throw you. So they threw her off the bridge?
2: Yeah, essentially. Yeah, like in a diving posture.
3: Uh-huh.
2: Yeah.
3: Wow.
2: Yeah, America's over-regulated, we desperately need tort reform, et cetera. There's a sweet spot somewhere between our thing and their thing.
3: Between kids can't play outside if it rained the day before because they might slip on the grass, and tossing people off bridges without attaching the bungee cord.
2: Boy, I'm glad I got into the bungee jumping industry. Wait a minute, say that again. The bungee jumping industry. Slaps forehead. The bungee. Right. Damn it.
3: How bad do those guys feel?
2: Her fiance was watching it all transpire, too.
3: Holy crap.
2: Yeah.
3: Didn't he notice him not attach the rope?
2: I don't know where he was. He might have been. I don't know where he was. Ask him.
3: Oh, my God.
2: Yeah, that's a bad day. Anyway, more to come. Totally different topic. Trust me. That's enough of that.
0: Armstrong and Getty.
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7: Fox News, I'm Therese Crowley. President Trump arrives at the G7 in France after securing a peace deal with Iran on his 80th birthday.
8: After more than 100 days in a state of war, there is an agreement between the United States and Iran. President Trump posting on Truth Social overnight saying, quote, the great deal will bring peace and security to the whole region.
7: Fox's Trey Yanks, to be signed Friday in Geneva with no nuclear weapons for Iran and the Strait of Hormuz open. The president posting ships are starting to move along the Southern Highway, which is totally safe and secure. Fox's Aisha Hosni in France.
9: This may be a little bit awkward for these G7 leaders, including Emmanuel Macron, because remember, none of these leaders supported President Trump or the U.S. in these military strikes on Iran.
7: The G7 turning to Russia's war on Ukraine. Oil prices sink and the Dow hits a new high. 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
10: WMBD Radio Local News, I'm Stace Keene. Some good news for your wallet this morning is Gas Buddy says gas prices in Peoria fell nearly 20 cents last week. That brings the average price to $4.38 a gallon for regular. And while that number is still more than a dollar higher than it was this time last year, prices are down more than 50 cents from just a month ago. Analysts say the drop is due to the deal with the U.S. and Iran ending the war and opening up the Strait of Hormuz. The National Weather Service says the tornado that hit Washburn Thursday was an EF3 with peak winds of 155 miles an hour. It traveled more than 11 miles across the area. Now, despite the damage, there were no injuries reported. Meanwhile, cleanup from last week's storms is expected to continue over the next several days. Officials are reminding you that storm debris can be collected with your regular yard waste. Branches and limbs should be bundled with a non-metal cord and weigh no more than 50 pounds. You'll find more information online at peoriagov.org. Arson is suspected following a fire in a vacant home on Griswold Street yesterday. Fire officials say the blaze was quickly extinguished. There were no injuries and damages estimated at $20,000. And Governor J.B. Pritzker has signed a measure that immediately bans the sale of intoxicating hemp products to minors. In addition to the ban, the law eliminates barriers for medical cannabis patients, making it easier to access for medical treatment. More news in 30 minutes or as it breaks, and always at WMBDRadio.com.
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12: The 25 News First Alert forecast features quiet and comfortable weather for our Monday afternoon with highs in the upper 70s. We'll be able to enjoy some free AC tonight with temperatures in the 50s before a few showers and storms become possible for the first half of the day Tuesday with a weak passing cold front. A better chance for storms, including the potential for numerous strong to severe storms, will arrive for Wednesday with a more powerful storm system passing through the Midwest. All severe weather-related hazards will be possible. I'm 25 News First Alert meteorologist Valent Salivari for WMB. 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
1: 63 people arrested, 4 stabbings, 1 shooting, and a bus burnt to a crisp in New York City after the NBA Finals on Saturday night. So that's just reasonable. You get to destroy people and stab people and do all kinds of crazy stuff if your team wins a championship. For whatever reason, we decided as a culture that was okay. I don't get it. If you punished people strong enough, people would catch on that you can't do that.
2: But so you reject my argument, and I'm not in favor of it. I'm just saying the law enforcement presence and action big enough to deal with that many people going nuts would be like a war, and cities just think we'll absorb the loss.
1: At this point, since you've allowed it to grow and grow year after year for decades,
2: fair
1: if you
2: point
1: started
2: that.
1: From if you started from scratch, would anybody think, our team won, so you get to burn down this building or this bus or whatever the hell? No!
2: Right.
1: Nobody would
2: right.
1: even. Anyway, by the way, I wanted to hit NBA fans with this. If you're thinking the key to fixing your bad team is getting the number one pick, Jalen Brunson, who's one of the most impressive players I've seen in decades, the star of the New York Knicks, was the 33rd pick in the second round of the NBA draft.
2: Wow.
1: And he is a stud. He is quite the leader.
2: Wow. Wow. That's amazing. I want to get back into the whole question of people who are acting like Elon Musk being on paper a trillionaire is somehow taking away from them or a bad thing. I mean, the lefty politicians are going crazy over that. Maybe a little bit later on. Oh, and speaking of Elon and the big IPO and SpaceX, we've got a business expert who we're going to talk to help explain, you know, what happened, how it went, what it means, and that sort of thing next hour. Speaking of the corporate world, it's interesting, the never-ending discussion of remote work and where it's going in the wake of COVID is continuing. There have been a number of big, splashy company announcements that they were requiring employees, to spend more time in the office. Home Depot, Target, Microsoft, 3M, Intel, more recently. But across the broader economy, evidence suggests that the return to the office has stalled out. From May to May, last May to this May, the percentage of folks working, or the percentage of paid full days worked from home, went from 27%, 2 years ago, to 26% this year. So in 2 years, the last 2 years, it's only moved by a percent. Before the pandemic, it was about 7%, for what
1: it's
2: worth.
1: Wow. Yeah. We were talking earlier about, I was trying to remember the phrase bare minimum Mondays that came out of the pandemic. It was a rejection of hustle culture that had been forced upon us by...
2: evil capitalists.
1: It was forced upon us by reality. That's what forced it upon us. The fact that if you hustle, you will get ahead.
2: And have a better life.
1: And have a better life and beat out the people that want the higher paying job, et cetera, et cetera.
2: Right. And when you're young and energetic, you apply that energy to improving your life. So when you're old and slow and apathetic, hello, you'll have a decent life.
1: I saw a couple different articles over the weekend about the federal government, Anthropic once again. Anthropic, the AI company, coming to a point of friction, and I don't quite understand everything that's going on there, but it is a new world we're entering into where these AI companies are going to have powers that the government doesn't have,
2: right,
1: and the government needs, and the companies don't have to play ball. So,
2: and recently they have tools that the government really doesn't want other governments to have.
1: Yeah, so that's complicated, but it reminds me, I had a conversation over the weekend with a guy who is a college teacher, and he was happy to be done grading finals and all kinds of different stuff like that. He was talking, one, about how quickly people's abilities atrophy once you start using AI. And you had this story a week or so ago, and he said he sees it He has seen it in his classrooms over just the last couple of years, people's ability to write just disappearing. He said, first of all, everybody cheats with AI. Everybody. And it's just like it's the biggest problem they've got going is trying to figure out how to test people and what they've learned since they're all using AI. And in some classes, you can, there are ways to, you know, do the schoolwork in the classroom so you can watch them. But in some things, it's just not practical. And he said the tools are not good to detect AI use. And my point was they're never going to be. I mean, whatever AI can create something to obscure that creation. I think it's just,
2: right.
1: It's going to be a never ending battle.
2: The metaphor may not be perfect, but your intellectual muscles are like muscles.
1: Yeah, that was
2: and they
1: that was
2: do atrophy.
1: Yeah. Yeah, it was his point. It was just like not going to the gym. And I'm more worried about that than the whole... The cheating thing is an interesting thing, and I don't know how you're ever going to get a kid to write a term paper ever again.
2: You got to tell them they're just cheating themselves, Jack. That's number one. Make that point to them.
1: Or are they? Which was one of this college professor's points, that the people that understand how to use AI to write are the people... I mean, that's the future. So... Mm-hmm. Maybe that is what they should be learning. He doesn't know. I mean, that's what's going to happen. Why would you handwrite a proposal for your work anymore if AI can do a better job? Well, you don't get extra points for that.
2: Right.
1: Or create a PowerPoint presentation or whatever. I don't know. So it's all very, very confusing. But the most interesting part to me was the atrophying part, that he's seen it in students and in himself. That he feels like his ability to do a math and a variety of things at the high level that he does it have atrophied since AI has come along. I found that really troubling. And I related it to my driving thing that I always use an example. It's to the point, because I got a self-driving Cybertruck with really good technology. I get in one of my vehicles without self-driving, and it's like, oh, my God, it just seems so a chore to have to pay attention.
2: Yeah.
1: And it's just my ability to do that is atrophied that quickly.
2: And our generation is experiencing this differently than the youngsters coming up, as we often discuss, because, you know, I've used AI to help with a couple of different projects, and I feel a sense of shame.
1: Yeah.
2: That I told it, hey, build me a log cabin. Nah, I tell you what, give me a back patio on that. Yeah, that's nice. And how about move the chimney over there? Great. Okay. And then it builds it. Then do I get the same satisfaction as a guy who built a log cabin in the woods? No, not even close. And I feel lazy and like I've cheated somebody or something.
1: Interesting.
2: I don't know. I don't know. This is all weird. Humans are doomed. I wouldn't worry about it, though. You know, speaking of cars, I can't resist. I wasn't going to do this, but I can't resist. I was going to talk about how the Pentagon is really working hard to develop and start programs where defense contractors produce much less expensive armaments than we're currently using now. And it's going pretty well in the early days. It's a huge priority. So more on that to come in a little bit. But the thing I couldn't resist is a tale of a college professor. After a word from our friends at Rough Greens, you probably remember the day your puppy, or maybe it was an adoption, a rescue. Your dog came home for the first time, and they're so energetic and half nuts, and then they slow down bit by bit. You'd sure love to have them keep that energy and happiness longer, wouldn't you? 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
2: 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So you remember Zoran Mamdani endorsed this Democratic Socialist chick in a New York City congressional primary? Her educational background is it's something. She's actually a professor. She teaches impressionable young people. She co-created a DEI-crazed college course that advocated for abolishing schools, which it accused of fueling genocide, of course, white supremacy, of course, and settler colonialism, among other ills. Let's see. She claims that American expansion, mobility, and citizenship could not be divorced from the violence of dispossession, enslavement, and genocide, and that the right to movement and citizenship, could only maintain legitimacy by denying human dignity to black and indigenous people. So she was teaching at the City University of New York. She's a grad student. The syllabus for the class she created, Black Diasporic Visions, reads like a satire of extreme left academia, the syllabus. In this course, we consider these constructions, which are often despite within and at the intersections of you know, you could stop right there.
1: You're really good.
2: Anybody, what the nouns and verbs coming up that are almost, it doesn't matter because you all know, already know what you're dealing with.
1: So James Lindsay says that they do that to be obscure on purpose. Is that what's going on there?
2: Yeah, I think so. Impenetrable. Yeah.
1: Do that.
2: You just
1: read
2: have to sit there and take it.
1: Read
2: I'll finish the sentence this time. The syllabus says for Black Diasporic Visions, in this course, we consider these constructions, which are often despite within and at the intersections of institutions and systems that impact education, the prison industrial complex, food justice, public planning, preservation, legal personhood, and climate change. Oh, you thought you were going to get away without climate change being mentioned, didn't you? Well, there you take it. Sit there and take it.
1: So I like the way I can skim this sort of stuff and know if I'm about to, you know, if it's something I don't want to be involved with or read about or be next to. Some terms like food justice. That's all I need to hear. Okay, I'm out. Oh, food justice. What the hell?
2: Now, Jack, if you hung in there in the class in the week 13 segment titled Resistance, all caps, Chevalier, this is the name of the woman we're discussing, she was a discussant for the research paper, Are We Ready for School Abolition? Thoughts and Practices of Radical Imaginary in Education. And I read that verbatim. She was a discussant?
1: So we want to perhaps do away with public education and rebuild it from the ground up. Why does she want to do it?
2: Well, the paper that they're going to discuss by the Marxist University of Illinois Chicago professor David Stovall calls for abolishing traditional schooling altogether and argues that schools are, quote, parallel to prisons. An unfalsifiable claim, because what the hell does that mean?
1: And our climate change?
2: We'll get to there. And are part and parcel of the larger projects of settler colonialism and white supremacy racism and help to justify the genocidal practices of the nation state. School, in its current form, seeks to impose the assumed beliefs and cultural values of white, Western European, Protestant, heterosexual, able-bodied, cisgendered males as the normative standards.
1: I feel like I could get an A in one of those classes.
2: Oh, yeah.
1: With little effort. I know exactly what they want me to do.
2: Mm-hmm.
1: This has been going on for a long time.
2: Repeat to them their gobbledygook, yeah.
1: I'm old, and a buddy of mine, he had a teacher at, when we were in college, at like this, like Comp 2 or something like that. He had to write a paper. All he did is every time he came across a pronoun, like a he would say he or she. And the teacher loved that so much he got an A. Just because he would always say he or she. Didn't matter what the content was of the writing, just playing that whole game.
2: Finally, one of the resources mentioned in the syllabus, the Inner Ho Uprising podcast, offers different episode sectors that unpack problematic childhood songs, Animals Do Be Gay, a sector where hosts discuss queerness and gender in other animal species, and current political social issues that impact reproductive health, black women, non-binary, gender variant, and queer folks.
1: Problematic childhood songs. I knew Ring Around the Rosie was all about settler colonialism. I knew it.
2: Rosie was being oppressed by the white supremacists.
1: All right, stay here.
0: Armstrong and Getty.
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0: The great and ancient Bette Midler, warbling Woody Guthrie's classic, All You Fascists, from back when they were singing about actual fascists. Jack, that was part of the gala, star-studded concert for the First Amendment held over the weekend in New York City. According to AI, it was a star-studded 90-minute rally and musical event. Let's talk about the stars.
1: Well, I'm pro-First Amendment also. I'm just confused.
0: Me too. It was essentially anti-Trump, which we'll get to. Here are some of the stars with which it was studded. Bette Midler, Patti Smith, fine songwriter. Rufus Wainwright, fine songwriter.
1: All very going the ancient side here, though.
0: Julia Roberts, Lily Gladstone, and Joy Reid, among others.
1: Anybody
0: star under 60? Studied indeed. 60? Please. 80. As if that music wasn't bad enough, here's more.
2: I can't love a country that takes health care away from me.
0: 31st, Michael. Damn it. Why do we have a plan if you're not? I'm sorry. I've had too much coffee. I'm.
3: Cut!

0: Not this
1: good stuff.
0: Time. No one is getting.
1: All right, that's enough. Not okay, only was
2: get,
1: there.
2: I want to get on board. Who's being left behind by what?
1: Those who are left behind are behind and have been left. What do you not get? In addition to the fabulous music, there were stirring speeches like young, totally relevant Robert De Niro.
3: I can't love a country that takes health care away from millions of people and uses that money to enrich their pals in the Trump Epstein class. I want to love my country again. I want my country back.
2: Are you going to clap after everything?
1: Speaking of young and hip, Jack, I'm sure your boys have a poster of her up on the wall. It's Jane Fonda.
4: In the face of what's happening, we need our industry to be unified, activated, and unwilling to engage in anticipatory obedience.
2: Did she say anticipatory obedience?
1: Yes, still got the...
4: We stand together in defense of our right to free expression. They come for one of us. By God, they come for all of us.
1: Whoa, hell yeah, Jane!
2: I guess I should have looked into what the threat of this is. I don't understand what they're fighting. Jane Fonda, whose heyday was when I was still in diapers, and I'm old.
1: Music has long been a tool to stand up to authoritarianism, said the young Ms. Fonda. And I am, whoops, why are you flitting around like that? Your website sucks. Oh, my God, it's a terrible website. All right, here we go. Reader view. Music has long been a tool to stand up to authoritarianism, and I am honored to spend the evening with these fiercely committed, talented, and brilliant people to celebrate our First Amendment rights. Just don't criticize the COVID lockdown or vaccinations or anything like that, because we'll take them the hell right away. As we continue to watch bad faith leaders take more and more power, it's critical that we gather together, raise our voices collectively, sing poorly, I added that part, and stand united against this administration and have some fun while doing it.
2: I get it's anti-Trump, but I'm interested that the First Amendment is the point of...
1: Trump's shutting down free speech, you fool! What do you not get?
2: Where? When? Okay, I missed something.
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10: President Trump arrives at the G7 summit with news. I'm Chris Foster, Fox News. The president's in the French Alps now for 2 days of meetings with the leaders of the UK, Canada, France, Germany, Italy, and Japan. And a peace deal with Iran is set to be signed on Friday in Geneva, Switzerland.
11: There might be an initial deal between the United States and Iran, but there are still big issues that need to be settled. Both sides say the Strait of Hormuz is opening back up, but it's unclear if tolls for ships will be coming at the end of the 60-day negotiating period. The interim deal also doesn't tackle Iran's nuclear program. President Trump has been adamant that Iran can't be allowed to obtain a nuclear weapon and that the U.S. would eventually go in to collect the, quote, nuclear dust. But details remain scarce. Iran has also called for an end to fighting in southern Lebanon, where Israel has been attacking Hezbollah as the militant group continues to strike northern Israel. In Dubai, Max Gordon, Fox News.
10: The Dow hits a new record on Wall Street. It is up 704 points now. The S&P up nearly 2%. The Nasdaq around 3%. The British Parliament will take up a ban on social media for kids under 16, requiring those platforms to verify users' age.
5: UK Prime Minister Keir Starmer says that the ban will be like Australia's legislation that passed last year, but he says it's going to go further, adding, quote, "We're going further than any country in the world by banning social media for under 16s and putting wider protections in place to give kids their childhood back. It would include, we understand, blocking live streaming and communication with strangers for users under the age of 16. Government is also considering overnight curfews and measures to limit infinite scrolling."
10: Fox Business correspondent Ashley Webster, there is flash flooding in Texas, including in Austin and Waco. Rescues on I-95 in Waco, stranded vehicles. Millions are also at risk in Georgia. 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
8: WNBD Radio Local News, I'm Stace Keene. Officials with the National Weather Service say the tornado that struck Morton last week was an EF1, while Washburn's tornado was an EF3. Both storms packed a punch, damaging homes, knocking down trees and power lines, and causing damage to area crops. Thankfully, there were no injuries reported. Cleanup from the storms is expected to last over the next several days. Residents in Morton can take storm debris to the landscape waste site at 4th and Broadway. It's open from 7 a.m. until 7 p.m. until further notice. Debris in Peoria will be collected with regular yard waste, and officials are reminding you to bundle those branches with a non-metal cord, and they're asking that they weigh no more than 50 pounds. You'll find more info on the storms and the cleanup on our website. Gas prices are down again this week. Gas Buddy saying gas prices in Peoria fell nearly 20 cents. That brings the average price to $4.38 a gallon for regular, and that's down more than 50 cents from a month ago. Minors are no longer allowed to buy intoxicating hemp products. Governor J.B. Pritzker signed a measure immediately banning the sale of items like Delta-8, THCP, and HHC to kids. In addition to the ban, the new law eliminates the barriers for medical cannabis patients, making it easier for them to access for medical treatment. And the 20th annual Central Illinois Emergency Expo is returning to Peoria this week. Organizer Gretchen Parasol says the fair is a great opportunity to get to be more comfortable with first responders. The expo will run on Wednesday from 4 to 7 at the shops at Grand Prairie. More news in 30 minutes or as it breaks, and always at WMBDRadio.com.
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13: The 25 News First Alert forecast features quiet and comfortable weather for our Monday afternoon with highs in the upper 70s. We'll be able to enjoy some free AC tonight with temperatures in the 50s before a few showers and storms become possible for the first half of the day Tuesday with a weak passing cold front. A better chance for storms, including the potential for numerous strong to severe storms, will arrive for Wednesday with a more powerful storm system passing through the Midwest. All severe weather-related hazards will be possible. I'm 25 News First Alert meteorologist Valent Salivari for WMB. 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
23: Nothing you can do about that. It gets here, creeps up on you, and boom, here we are. This is the Markley, Van Camp, and Robbins Show. Howdy, hi there. I'm Scott Robbins, right over there. You see that guy right over there? That's David Van Camp.
24: Yes, indeed.
23: David Van Camp has got some athletic injury to deal with today, so bear with us.
24: Yeah, it's
23: bear
24: all right. It's all right.
23: He's on goofballs, so okay.
24: If I disappear, it's just because I'm in eye-watering agony, that's all. That's,
23: right.
24: That's my upcoming memoir title, by the way, eye-watering agony. Yeah. Well, there is some good news to start off with, though, today.
23: Yeah,
24: Scott.
23: Yes, we got a lot of it, so let's do that. The difference between the deal and Obama's deal, I've been hearing this a lot.
24: Yeah, so there's apparently a peace agreement between Iran and the U.S., sort of a memorandum. What do they call it? A memorandum of understanding.
23: A memorandum. That's all right. You got some in the eyes. Yeah, no problem.
24: And so they got this. They've signed it with an e-signature, and there's going to be a ceremony later this week in a few days. To talk about it. And I know there are a lot of people who are saying, well, this is worse than Obama's deal or Trump surrendered. Oh, yeah. And I've heard a lot of conservatives saying that. And I understand, you know, because Iran, this could very well be another delay tactic from Iran. They have never been really what you would call trustworthy players. But it seems like, man, everybody here in the administration is going out on a big limb about this, Scott.
23: Mm-hmm.
24: And
23: they're
24: saying this is a done deal. And they dispatched J.D. Vance on Good Morning America. Actually, he was on all of the shows, I think, this morning, to talk about this memorandum of understanding with the Iranians. And again, even conservatives are kind of skeptical about this thing, even though nobody's actually read the document that they've agreed to. But here is the vice president talking about it.
25: Some of the president's closest allies are raising questions, though, about the agreement. Lindsey Graham, the senator from South Carolina, said, "I'm somewhat concerned that Iran's view of the agreement seems different than what the American negotiating team is claiming right now. There do seem to be some significant differences between what we're seeing in the Iranian media. They say they're going to be seeing release of assets as the agreement is signed. They're not going to sign the agreement unless those assets are released. Is that true?"
26: No, George, it's not true. And I'd caution Lindsey Graham and anybody else not to believe the hardliner propaganda in Iran, but to believe what's actually in the agreement.
24: Yeah, that's the key point to really hammer home. It's like, so wait, you're just going to trust Iranian media?
23: Well, that's like, exactly what I thought.
24: I mean, dude, I
23: what's Lindsey Graham doing repeating that, by the way?
24: Right, well, Lindsey Graham, he wants boots on the ground. He wants a real
23: I know, he war. Loves his, he loves yeah. some wars, yeah.
24: I mean, that's par for the course. You find a Republican who is all about war with Iran, who is unsatisfied with this, and, well, there you go. You get your sort of conservatives are saying, and here we go, more from J.D. Vance.
26: We'll be releasing the text this week, and what everybody will see is that Iran doesn't get a dime of money unless they perform their obligations. And the money that we're talking about is fundamentally sanctions relief. We're not giving them American money. Not a single dollar of American money will go to Iran. But what we are saying, George, is we're willing to give significant sanctions relief if the Iranians make the kind of long-term commitments that are necessary to be a normal country, to give up their nuclear weapons program, to stop funding terrorist activities all over the Middle East. And one of the really interesting things, George, you know, you hear people compare this negatively or positively to the JCPOA of the Obama administration. There are all of these ways I could explain that this deal is fundamentally better for the American people than the JCPOA. But the fundamental difference is that the Gulf Coast Coalition, our Arab partners in the region, they hated the JCPOA because they felt that it emboldened Iran to be a bad actor. They love this deal.

0: country. I know President Trump says an entire, you know, at one point said an entire civilization may be wiped out. That's not what anybody really wants to do. It's like, hey, look, just bring them into the international community. But they have to show some steps first and foremost, which includes, well, stop funding terrorism all over the place and stop trying to build a bomb.
1: Yeah, those are not big asks. I mean, in that world, it probably is. But I you know, and again, I don't want to be too skeptical about the whole thing, but there's a side of me that says, until it's done.
0: Yeah.
1: Until this deal is done and until they adhere to the agreement.
0: Well, yeah.
1: I'm going to reserve opinion.
0: And like what we've been talking about throughout this entire process, it's like, don't react just in the moment, moment by moment, especially you hear a quote there, here and there, whatever it may be. You do not have to react every single time you hear a statement. It's like you got to kind of wait and see what happens.
1: Don't be like Wall Street traders.
0: Right, exactly.
1: Yeah. Easy as it goes. Yeah, but Wall Street did react, and it's crazy right now.
0: Oh,
1: we're going to have a big day, huge day on Wall Street. And again, the price has plummeted on oil. So the just word of the opening of the strait, and I guess it's going to take a while before the whole thing's open, or at least that's my understanding anyway.
0: Yeah, they're talking like a couple of months before it's back to where it was before.
1: They'd have a big celebration, though.
0: Well, they got to get,
1: a big shindig that goes on at the end of the Hormuz builder stage and, you know, fog hat plays. And
0: have a UFC fight.
1: Right, there you go. Yeah. Right there at the Strait of Hormuz, yes. I'm for that, by the way, should that happen. All right, moving on. Robert De Niro, he's not a happy guy. He never is happy, though. He became a crusty old dude.
0: Yeah, he really did.
1: Poor guy. And I loved a lot of his movies, too. But he says, hey, he feels like an abused spouse. Is that right, David?
0: Yeah, a bunch of washed-up liberals were trying to, like, counter-program the big UFC fight last night.
1: Oh, I saw
0: that. And so they're singing, and they've got Robert De Niro out there looking like he's about to be in tears.
2: I hate to say it, but loving our country is starting to sound like an abused spouse saying they love their abuser. I can't love a country that starts stupid and inhumane wars.
1: You got options.
2: Killing thousands of innocents and indirectly causing the deaths and suffering of millions more. I can't love a country that takes health care away from millions of people and uses
0: that. I mean, that's technically what Obama did. So I guess he's not a big fan of Big O. With the Obamacare, you take away a whole lot of health care options with that.
1: I'm so bored with these people.
0: Yeah.
2: Money. Same thing. To enrich their pals in the Trump Epstein class.
1: Oh, come on.
2: I can't love a country that sends out masked militias to shoot citizens in the streets, torture our neighbors, and separate families. I can't love a country that's led by a racist, misogynist, xenophobic tyrant. And let me just say it. I can't love the country that's led by Donald Trump.
0: Okay.
1: Thanks for playing.
0: Yeah, well, then move to Canada. I don't know what to tell
1: you.
0: You're so miserable here.
1: You got options, man. You got a bunch of money. You can go wherever you want.
0: I love this, though, because while all these people were there in their misery fest, it's like you've got this UFC thing happening a couple miles away, and everybody's having a blast. That thing looked kick-ass, man.
1: I watched it. I watched a lot of it. I watched the opening. I mean, the opening was great. The flyover was one of the best I've ever seen.
0: Oh, yeah.
1: It was really, really good. I enjoy, now, listen, I'm not a UFC guy. I watched out of spite almost because I knew the sign people were out of their minds. And so I decided I'm going to watch this and make them even crazier and tell people I'm watching it. So I watched it, and, you know, I was mildly entertained by it. I mean, I like some of it. I just don't know much about it, and I'm not a fan of it. But, hey, man, Trump was there. He was having a good time. Everybody seemed to be having a good time.
0: Yeah, but
1: and the miserable jackasses were up the road, like you said.
0: You didn't have Bette Midler, though.
1: Oh, God, I heard this morning, though. Oh,
0: yeah.
1: Okay.
3: Oh, you fascists bound to lose. You're bound to lose. You fascists bound to lose. Hey there, all you fascists. Let me put you straight. When you come for the rest of us, we'll fight you at the gate, and you will lose. You fascists bow to lose.
0: So that or the flyover? What do you think?
1: Yeah, I know exactly, right? If you're comparing the two, yeah, no kidding.
0: Yeah, well, there is another piece of audio you haven't heard from that

0: How do we get there?
1: Together or never get there at all.
2: Who's that warbling in the background?
3: I have no idea who any of these
2: people
3: are.
2: Sounded like Yoko Ono back there.
3: I don't think it was, but yeah, that's what you could have been experiencing instead of flyovers, pop and circumstance, watching, you know, Medal of Honor recipients get walked down to like a front row seat, watching guys just wail on each other while it's pouring rain and whatnot. They really think that was good counter programming, huh?
2: Did you see the guy in the Michelle Obama shot?
3: I did see that. Yeah, I thought that was kind of unnecessary. But.
2: It was, but it was fun nonetheless. Yeah.
3: I mean, that's one of those things where, yeah, I get it's a joke. You know, he says that, you know, Michelle Obama's a man. Yeah. Apparently, the president just sort of gave his little, like, half smile, like, okay,
2: right,
3: kind of thing.
2: Right. It was completely unnecessary, yes.
3: Yeah.
2: You know, and that was right after he thanked God for.
3: Yeah.
2: That road took a sharp turn to the left.
3: It really did. Yeah.
2: Yeah. Wow. It was like, whoa, wait a minute. Yeah. My head's spinning now.
3: Yeah.
2: Okay. Yeah. It, again, unnecessary. But again, that's a clip you'll hear again throughout the day as well.
3: Probably.
2: I'm guessing.
3: Yeah.
2: There'll be a bunch of them. All right. Let's see. We got to talk about Elon Musk and how many. This is the thing, man. I tried to talk to people this weekend. He's got $1 trillion. What do you need $1 trillion for? Well, he made $1 trillion, yeah, and he made a bunch of millionaires after that.
3: Yeah, he did. And he doesn't have $1 trillion in the bank. I mean, that's what the estimated worth is of his shares of all the different companies right, that are successful, that people
2: create stuff that people like.
3: Yes.
2: And want. Yeah.
3: And so, yeah, there's like 4,500 people, like welders, cafeteria workers who work for SpaceX. That yep. now are millionaires.
2: Millionaires.
3: And they got close just on the opening day when he took it public. CBS, I thought this was interesting, did actually talk to one dude. He started off making $28 an hour as a welder for SpaceX in 2015, but he kept amassing shares through, like, if they ever take it to Wall Street, they said, here you go, you got these stock options as part of your benefits package, and he took advantage of it. And, dude, this guy. And if the left really cares about immigrants living the American dream, well, he is an immigrant, and now he's worth over $1 million.
4: How did you end up with a job at SpaceX?
5: And a friend that I met at another job ended up in SpaceX, and then he called me. I told him, I don't even know what SpaceX is, but let's go, you know?
4: How much money do you stand to make in this IPO?
5: That opening is going to be like around, I mean, $180,000.
4: $880,000.
5: Yes. As an immigrant, you know, I was always taught just to work hard, do the best I can what I do. And thanks to SpaceX, you see the light at the end of the tunnel.
4: Do you feel like you've achieved the American dream?
5: Yeah. I mean, but there's no reason to stop.
3: Keep working.
2: No, why not?
3: Millionaire welder right
2: there.
3: Make it
2: 2 million. Yeah.
3: Yeah. I mean, that's one of those great stories, and I keep seeing people like Elizabeth Warren and AOC, Bernie Sanders, all the usual suspects saying we should confiscate his wealth. You know, nobody needs that amount of money, whatever. Well, he's creating services that people want to invest in.
2: All three of the people you just mentioned have never created anything.
3: Yeah, how many millionaires has Bernie Sanders created?
2: Elizabeth Warren.
3: Yeah.
2: None.
3: I've mentioned this before. It bears repeating. It's like stack up the number of people whose lives have benefited from what Elon Musk has done versus what anybody in Congress has done.
2: Ever.
3: It's not even close.
2: Yeah.
3: My goodness. All right.
2: Well, I don't think Bernie's ever had a real job.
3: Right. Well, not really. He's been an activist and then in politics.
2: Yeah, an activist. I don't know what that paid. But anyway, there you go. All right, Mashup Monday, David.
3: Mm-hmm. It is Aerosmith versus Peaches and Herb. It's dude looks like a lady meets Shaker Groove thing.
2: Let's do it.

0: Hat tip to Bill McClintock, the best in the game.
1: Outstanding. That. Yeah. That was so good. All right, top five stories we're following this morning. That's all coming up. This is the Markley, Van Camp, and Robin Show.

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1: from your dashboard to your desk. WMBD is there.
15: All right, here we go. This is the Markley, Van Camp, and Robbins Show. I'm Scott Robbins. That is David Van Camp. Jamie Markley on assignment. He'll be back here tomorrow. All right, David, what's the top five stories of the day, my man?
16: Well, the national nightmare is over. Number five, Trump's name has been taken off the Kennedy Center. Oh, no.
15: So what? Blah, blah.
16: Number four, meanwhile, Trump was so broken up about it that he had a kick-ass UFC fight on the south lawn of the White House.
15: Yeah.
16: Number three, the State Department is shutting down a birth tourism network after the U.S. Embassy in West Africa revealed more than 100 foreign nationals were using fraudulent documents and visa fixers to illegally obtain American citizenship. Number two, Iran has agreed to a peace deal with the U.S., open up the Strait of Hormuz. Sanction relief is on the table if they demonstrate that they're getting rid of leftover nuclear material. We'll see the full details of that later this week. And then number one, as a result, gas prices nationwide have dropped below $4 a gallon for the first time, the average nationwide, for the first time since April, according to GasBuddy, as the U.S. signs Iran peace deal. Those are the top five stories we're watching today. Scott?
15: Yeah, I don't know if you happen to see this or not, but Japanese fans stayed behind after one of the more dramatic games of the World Cup to clean up.
16: Yeah.
15: Supporters were seen picking up trash around Dallas Stadium this past Sunday after Japan's 2-2 draw with the Netherlands.
16: It's really awesome. High trust society, high honor society. This is the Markley, Van Camp, and Robbins Show.
15: I, for one, loved it. Yeah, they have a bunch of videos out there. I don't know if you've seen them or not, but they're all over social media.
16: Yeah.
15: Bunch of fans with trash bags marked Japan Pride. As they cleaned up garbage from the stands after the final whistle of the game. They were joined, by the way, by Giants quarterback Jameis Winston, who also helped them out.
16: Wow.
15: He grabbed a bag and pitched in, by golly.
16: Did you see there was a celebration somewhere in Japan where people, like, ran into the middle of a crosswalk and stayed there for 40 seconds, and then they dissipated? And you know why?
15: Why?
16: Because the pedestrian light was green while they ran out to celebrate, and then as soon as it turned red, they went back. Because
15: that you go.
16: Follow the rules in Japan.
15: Yeah, you just do it.
16: Yeah.
15: There you go. All right. I like that one. Okay, we got a bunch of stuff to get to today. Of course, the big story is going to be the agreement with Iran. We'll cover that and other things on the way. This is the Markley, Van Camp, and Robbins Show.
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20: Fox News, I'm CJ Papa. 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Vice President J.D. 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
21: There are a lot of very important details to figure out.
20: Discussing what will happen this week in Europe.
22: A small group from the Iranian regime is coming here to Switzerland to meet with either Vice President Vance or President Trump, who is just across the border in France, to shake hands and let the world know that this war is over.
20: Fox's Peter Ducey in Geneva. A senior U.S. official says details of an agreement will be put out in the next 24 to 48 hours. As for President Trump, he's at the G7 in the Alps in eastern France. The war in Iran, as well as Russia's war in Ukraine, on the table. He just said he had good conversations with President Zelensky and Putin, adding, we're going to see if we can do something. Both leaders seem open. Oil prices easing on the news of that peace deal with Iran. 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
23: WMBD Radio Local News. I'm Stace Keene. The National Weather Service says the tornado that hit Washburn on Thursday was an EF3 with peak winds of 155 miles an hour. It traveled more than 11 miles across the area. That tornado caused the walls from a log home to collapse, numerous trees to topple, multiple roofs damaged, and crops to be impacted. Despite the damage, there were no injuries reported. Meanwhile, the cleanup from last week's storms is expected to continue over the next several days. Officials remind you storm debris will be collected with your regular yard waste. Branches and limbs should be bundled with a non-metal cord and weigh no more than 50 pounds. You'll find more information online at peoriagov.org. Arson is suspected following a fire in a vacant home on Griswold Street yesterday. Fire officials say that blaze was quickly extinguished. There were no injuries and damages estimated at $20,000. And the 20th annual Central Illinois Emergency Expo is returning to Peoria this week. Organizer Gretchen Pearsall says the fair is a great opportunity to get more comfortable with first responders.
0: When you first meet a first responder, it might be in a stressful situation after you called 911. And if you're a child, that can be scary.
23: 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The expo runs Wednesday, June 17th from 4 to 7 at the Shops at Grand Prairie. 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
19: The 25 News First Alert forecast features quiet and comfortable weather for our Monday afternoon with highs in the upper 70s. We'll be able to enjoy some free AC tonight with temperatures in the 50s before a few showers and storms become possible for the first half of the day Tuesday with a weak passing cold front. A better chance for storms, including the potential for numerous strong to severe storms, will arrive for Wednesday with a more powerful storm system passing through the Midwest. All severe weather-related hazards will be possible. I'm 25 News First Alert meteorologist Valent Salivari for WMB. 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

0: Well, that was fun. This is the Markley Van Camp and Robin Show. I'm Scott Robinson. That's David Van Camp. Jamie Markley has the day off today.
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0: All right, man, here we go. This is the Markley, Van Camp, and Robbins Show. I'm Scott Robbins.
3: Yeah.
0: That's David Van Camp. Jamie Markley, by the way, with the day.
16: To the affiliates, we apologize, but they're, so
0: we don't know.
16: Where the mothership is getting some pretty bad weather, and there's been some technical difficulties. And kudos to Jeff and Halen, who are working tirelessly to get everything back.
0: Hey, we love you guys. Yeah, we love you guys, and hopefully we'll get everything back on track here. But I know the inclement weather is it wreaks havoc. And by the way, it's not just inclement weather like a thunderstorm or two.
16: Yeah.
0: This is like serious flooding and all kinds of stuff.
16: Yeah, so
0: from the mothership. Today.
16: Yes, from the mothership. So yeah, it's been an adventure. So thank you very much. I apologize.
0: So those
16: to the
0: guys
16: affiliates.
0: Are back there with buckets trying to bail up the water out of the ship.
16: They put the servers in rafts, so they're just floating around the hallways. It's good. It's
0: trying
16: good.
0: To keep
16: We're
0: them
16: all
0: above
16: good.
0: Water, yes. So they're not electrocuted. Yeah, but yes. Besides that, it's all good. All right, David. Gosh, I lost track of where we were here.
16: Well, under orders from a judge, Trump's name has been taken off of the Kennedy Center.
0: Oh, no.
16: No! Jim Acosta, he stood around all day live streaming this thing.
0: Are you kidding me?
16: Talk
0: Are
16: about
0: you serious?
16: This historic event
0: he's,
16: that is...
0: Hang on. He's standing in front of the Kennedy Center
16: yes.
0: doing a play-by-play on Trump's yeah. name coming off.
16: All day. Yeah.
0: This guy is a jackass steroids.
16: He needs friends, man. Dang.
0: He's a terrible person.
16: Listen to this guy.
17: A giant waste of time, and it's a sign of what a petulant man-child he can be. But as we've been saying all night long and all day long, for that matter, this is very much like watching the Berlin Wall coming down.
0: Oh, for God's sake.
17: It is a sign that mankind, that humankind can stand up against tyranny.
16: This is not anything like the Berlin Wall coming
0: well,
16: down.
0: Of course not.
16: How many people died because Trump had his name on the Kennedy Center?
0: What a clown.
16: Just ridiculous.
0: What an absolute clown
16: this guy
0: is. He's out there overnight?
16: Yeah, he was there all day and all night watching them take the name down. He needs friends, Scott. Yeah, that's what he needs.
0: Journalists going to get behind him and support him now?
16: Because,
0: huh?
16: Dude, I can't think of a single guy I've ever met in my life who wouldn't see that, and if he's really a buddy of yours, wouldn't say, dude, chill. Just relax.
0: Let me take you home.
16: Yeah, we need to go.
0: Let me take you home, and there's some people I would like for you to talk to. I'm just worried about you right now.
16: Don't worry about them carrying the giant butterfly nets.
0: Oh, yeah, no.
16: All right, well.
0: Straight jackets can be fun, really.
16: Yes, they can. All right, it's time for What's Your Story here, Scott.
0: Yeah. Oh,
16: yeah. All right, it's where we go around the table, share a story that caught our attention. May not be the biggest news story of the day, but that's the fun of this bit, right? We can just kind of let our hair down, so to speak, and share something you found interesting. Scott, what's your story?
0: Well, we slog through all the morons and misfits and weirdos every single day. I thought I would bring you something that's kind of uplifting. I had an experience this weekend. My granddaughter's car, all right, she has tires issue with it, or one tire in particular, it wouldn't stay up.
16: Mm.
0: And, you know, concerned grandpa that I am, I said, well, let's go get that tire taken care of. Let's go get a new tire. I said, we ought to just get two tires while we're at it. We ought to just replace both of them in the front, right? Or in the back. These were in the back. And she goes, okay, so we get together, and I pick her up, or she comes over, and we meet at the tire shop. And anyway, we go through the whole rigmarole. And the guy's like, yeah, it's probably going to be an hour or so. And we decided we're going to go have lunch. We went to a food court at one of the malls that was like across the street from where she was. So we went back. We wandered back about an hour and a half later. And we sit in there and we wait and we wait and we wait and we wait. It's like an hour, hour and a half has gone by. And finally, I go up to the service desk and go, hey, the car here. And he goes, oh, yeah, yeah. Yeah, they're going to look at that the next 10 minutes. Look at it. I'm just now getting around to that. You know, he's like, yeah, it's been really busy, blah, blah, blah. Okay, fine. So we wait, and a guy walks out. One of the guys that works for the tire place walks out, And he says, hey, you got a minute? And I go over and I'm like, yeah. And I'm dreading it. I'm like, oh, God, here we go. He goes, you don't need new tires. He says, those tires are not in bad shape at all. Hmm. So what the problem was, there was like a little sliver of either metal or glass or something that got in the treads. Wow. And it poked a little hole in the tire, right? Mm-hmm. He said, I can patch that up in no time and have you on the road. And I said, really? That's it? And he's like, yeah. And I'm thinking to myself, you know what? The honesty I appreciated so much from this guy, because he could have upsold me. He could have said, you need four tires, and I would have bought them.
16: Yeah.
0: That's the thing.
16: And you would have never known.
0: No, I wouldn't have known, and he wouldn't have known. And, you know, but I'm like, he didn't do that. He was real honest with me, and he told me what the real issue was and how he could fix it. And $31 later, I was on the road again.
16: That's awesome.
0: He was. It was a great story. Anyway, there are just days when you start to lose your faith in mankind, right?
16: Right.
0: It's just like all these idiots and screechers and sign people and all this garbage you got to deal with day in and day out. And this is a really nice story. It happened to me. It happened over the weekend. And God bless that guy so for his honesty and hard work and diligence. So there you go.
16: That is a great story.
0: Thank you.
16: I'm gonna also bring in a nice story. You mentioned earlier the Japanese fans who've been attending the World Cup.
0: Yes.
16: Like cleaning up after the game.
0: Yep.
16: I've loved following a lot of the foreigners who've been traveling throughout, especially the south of the United States.
0: Right.
16: It has been amazing. That German guy, Freddie, is like a minor celebrity now.
0: Yeah.
16: Well, the Japanese fans getting ready, getting on the bus, heading to the game the other day. They were all kitted out. They had, you know, the headbands on, and they were very excited to talk to a local news reporter about their experience so far in the Lone Star State. And I loved it.
3: Where are you guys from? Where is everyone from?
18: Japan.
3: Hey. What do you think of America, of Texas?
18: Texas is good. Everything is big.
16: Texas is a good. Everything is big. That's awesome.
0: That's true.
16: I'm like, get that guy a cowboy hat and a gun. He's one of us now. All right.
0: And you got to listen to De Niro drone on about how awful the U.S. is.
16: Well, that's,
0: and this guy comes here from Japan. He's like, this is fantastic.
16: This is great. Yeah. I mean, that Freddy guy was at a Buc-ee's at 1 a.m. eating brisket sandwiches on top of deer corn. I mean, that's incredible.
0: That's America, man. That
16: absolutely
0: it's
16: it is.
0: A great thing. You can have a deer corn, you said?
16: Yeah, just piles of, you know.
0: Piles of corn.
16: Yeah, piles of corn. And they were using it as a makeshift table outside at 1 a.m. at a Buc-ee's.
0: It's awesome.
16: Yes.
0: And they can do that.
16: And also, he was in Houston, and J.J. Watt, NFL player, former, I guess, he hooked him up with a nice hotel room, signed jersey, all that.
0: Nice.
16: It's incredible, man. I mean, that young man, and there are a few others out there who have piqued the interest of those of us who spend way too much time online. Those guys are having the summer of their lives. And I love that they're doing it. I know Houston's obviously a huge city, and Dallas is a large, of course, very large metro area. But I love the travels of all the points in between, how they're going to like small college towns, small southern towns,
0: yeah,
16: looking for gators in Louisiana. You know, it is so much fun. And it's such a great reminder that this country is an incredible experience. It's bewildering at times. It's kind of silly at times. It's frustrating. It's sad. It's heartbreaking. But, man, is this a great place.
0: Yeah, I saw those dudes that trained in Lawrence, Kansas. They were having a ball, too.
16: Oh, yeah, I saw a guy saying, Rock Chalk, Algeria. It's hilarious, man. So, yes, America is so great.
0: It is great. And that just reminds you it's great. And don't listen to jackasses like De Niro.
16: Yeah, exactly.
0: Or Bette Midler, because you want to put your face in a fan. Yeah. Yeah. Oh, boy.
16: Got a news update on the way. Also, the UK.
0: Oh, yeah.
16: Banning social media for under 16s. Get to that next.

0: Shh, here she comes.
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0: Welcome back in, Clay and Buck. We are rolling through the program. We're going to have a ton of your talkbacks and your calls. We have loaded lines right now. Let me try to run through as many different ones as I can. And where should we start? A lot of Iran questions. Also, let's start here. Steve in Westchester County, New York, WOR land. What you got for us, Steve?
1: I'd like to offer a potential answer to your question of what has happened since 2003 in this country. And that would be that in 2003, if you were a six-year-old American citizen, you were still going through a number of years of school and getting indoctrinated. And now you're 29 years old, and you've possibly voted in 11 elections since you became of age to vote. And I think a lot has to do with the, unfortunately, the indoctrination that young people have received in regards to unappreciating this country.
0: Thank you for the call. Look, I think it's the number one issue that we are facing. And this is me kind of diving into my history world. But we have a unique choice to make. And I'm going to get to all your calls. You can load up the lines at 800-282-2882. The story that we tell about American history is one that is the most profoundly important, I think, in the country. Is it a story that celebrates heroism, courage, and the fact that American history bends towards righteousness? In other words, we constantly are endeavoring to create a more perfect union, and we are going to celebrate all who have helped to make that happen, or are we going to be a country that constantly picks at the scabs and the flaws and the failures of this country over the past 250 years? Are we going to be a ceiling or a floor? Democrats pick at the scabs. They focus on the floor. Republicans focus on the greatness. I think that's how we advance.
2: Speaking truth and having fun. Clay Travis and Buck Sexton.
0: Most of us guess our way through our health questions and issues. We guess what foods to eat, what supplements to take, and then wonder why some things make us feel better than others.
3: The truth is, we don't know. Fatigue, bloating, brain fog, those aren't just signs of getting older. 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If your DNA is the blueprint, your RNA shows what's actually happening right now. That's where Viome comes in.
0: Viome is a simple at-home gut health test that uses advanced RNA technology to analyze your gut microbiome and understand.
4: 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Some good news for your wallet this morning is Gas Buddy says gas prices in Peoria fell nearly 20 cents last week. That brings the average price to $4.38 a gallon for regular. And while that number is still more than a dollar higher than it was this time last year, prices are down more than 50 cents from just a month ago. Analysts say the drop is due to the deal with the U.S. and Iran ending the war and opening up the Strait of Hormuz. The National Weather Service says the tornado that hit Washburn Thursday was an EF3 with peak winds of 155 miles an hour. It traveled more than 11 miles across the area. Now, despite the damage, there were no injuries reported. Meanwhile, cleanup from last week's storms is expected to continue over the next several days. Officials are reminding you that storm debris can be collected with your regular yard waste. Branches and limbs should be bundled with a non-metal cord and weigh no more than 50 pounds. You'll find more information online at peoriagov.org. Arson is suspected following a fire in a vacant home on Griswold Street yesterday. Fire officials say the blaze was quickly extinguished. There were no injuries and damages estimated at $20,000. And Governor J.B. Pritzker has signed a measure that immediately bans the sale of intoxicating hemp products to minors. In addition to the ban, the law eliminates barriers for medical cannabis patients, making it easier to access for medical treatment. More news in 30 minutes or as it breaks, and always at WNBDRadio.com.
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7: 25 News First Alert forecast features quiet and comfortable weather for our Monday afternoon with highs in the upper 70s. We'll be able to enjoy some free AC tonight with temperatures in the 50s before a few showers and storms become possible for the first half of the day Tuesday with a weak passing cold front. A better chance for storms, including the potential for numerous strong to severe storms, will arrive for Wednesday with a more powerful storm system passing through the Midwest. All severe weather-related hazards will be possible. I'm 25 News First Alert meteorologist Valent Salivari for WMBD Radio.
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1: This is the Markley, Van Camp, and Robbins Show.
5: All righty then. Here we go. This is the Markley, Van Camp, and Robbins Show. I'm Scott Robbins. Right over there, you see that guy? That's David Van Camp. You see the guy with the empty... Oh, no, that's Jamie Markley's chair. He's not here. He'll be back tomorrow.
6: Mm-hmm.
5: We've had some kind of day so far. I'll tell you. This has been a weird Monday, and we're glad you're along for the ride.
6: And just, if you know, you know. Yeah. Scott did not go monkey buttons.
5: I had nothing to do with whatever is going on. I had nothing to do with.
6: No, that was... That was not Scott doing anything. Yeah. That was Mother Nature doing something.
5: Yeah, but if you were hearing Marvin Hamlisch's greatest hits or something, that wasn't me. I didn't do that.
6: Yeah, he did not do anything.
5: All right. Well, you said that when we got ready for this break, though, you said, hey, man, I got some fresh audio of Trump.
6: So, yeah, President.
5: Yeah, I definitely want to hear it.
6: Yeah, President Trump is in Europe now meeting with economic partners and allies. The man never stops, man. Dang.
5: No, he doesn't.
6: Well, he's sitting there with the president of France, Emmanuel Macron, and talking about this Iran deal that the administration says is done. Like, it's already been e-signed and everything, but they're going to be doing a ceremony later this week. Here is the president of the United States speaking on the Iran deal.
7: Many deals together. I'm very happy to say very, very signed. The deal's all signed. And the strait is already partially opened. As you know, they're doing a little hunting for a couple of mines that they've already found. But it's essentially ships are starting to go out now. On Friday, it'll be completely opened. We got along very well with Iran. It's a different set of leaders. As you know, the first set is gone. The second set is gone. And we found the third set to be very smart, strong, very smart, but... we ended up making a deal. I felt badly that we had to go back on the attack for two nights, and I thought a third, but we made it before that happened. But I think a lot of great things are going to happen in the Middle East right now, and very importantly, the oil is plummeting down, and the stock market is shooting up like a rocket. Any deals?
6: Yeah. I think, again, you know, he has that optimistic tone. I mean, it's one of those things where I just want to wait and see what happens.
5: Yeah.
6: I'm glad that there's been some movement on this. I know that Iran's habit of lying is probably something that is fueling my skepticism more than anything else.
5: Well, me too. And the fact is, how long does it hold? And, you know, I don't know. I mean, I guess because you're dealing with these people, I'll take it right now.
6: Right.
5: You know, whatever it is, and we can hope for the best.
6: Mm-hmm.
5: I'm not optimistic that it holds forever or very long anyway.
6: I'll believe it when I see it. I'll believe it when Iran starts actually making some meaningful progress in helping get things kind of normal in the Middle East, or at least sustainable in the Middle East.
5: The problem is, too, you don't really know internally what's going on there.
6: Yeah.
5: I mean, they show you protesters. You have no idea whether that's real, whether it's not real. I don't know what it is that are protesting the involvement. Now with them signing off on the peace deal.
6: Yeah.
5: They're mad about it, allegedly. Again, who knows if that's true? I don't know if any of this is true.
6: Yeah.
5: So, anyway, continue to follow. But in the meantime, I'm optimistic. Okay, let's let it roll at that, all right? Performance will dictate sanctions. And that is according to J.D. Vance today, and I couldn't agree more. That's correct, too.
6: So, yeah, Vice President J.D. Vance, he was sent out this morning to talk about this new Iran deal. This was from Good Morning America. And there are a lot of differing takes on what this actually means, including whether or not we're going to send them a bunch of cash. And there's like $300 billion that could go towards rebuilding Iran. But that is all apparently contingent upon them actually showing that they're abiding by a peace agreement. So here is J.D. Vance talking about this.
8: Just to be clear, the Iranians signed this deal on Friday. They will not be receiving any sanctions relief, not receive any assets upon signing of this deal.
9: Well, we already signed the deal digitally yesterday, and there's been no money released, and that won't change, George. Again, this is a performance-based thing. If we see the Iranians making, for example, taking action to eliminate their stockpile of enriched material, then yes, sanctions relief.

0: That requires some real trust building and some real positive conduct from the Iranian political system. We're going to see if that happens. If it does, they're absolutely going to find the President of the United States and the entire team a willing partner to make their country more prosperous.
1: Yeah. So there you go. You actually have to show that you're doing something. You're putting things up. So I, you know, feel like I'm just beating a dead horse at this point. I'll believe it when I see it. And that's where I am right now. I'm glad that there's been some level of movement. I don't understand. I mean, I've seen some even in conservative media saying, well, he just surrendered to Iran. I'm not really sure if that's the case. I don't really understand that take.
2: Right.
1: Because it seems like it's based off of impartial information, or only partial information, I should say. So to me, it's like you can't really have a fully formed opinion until you've actually read the contents of the deal, which as of right now, nobody outside of the negotiators have actually seen. They're just talking about it.
2: Everybody's talking about their side they want you to hear. So at any rate, we'll see in the final deal. By the way, how much money would it take, or is there a dollar amount, would it take for you to become a nuke inspector going into Iran? I don't think there's a dollar sign worth it, because I mean, I can't even imagine what that would be like. Pressure you would be under.
1: I think I would be the second guy. I wouldn't be the first.
2: No. Okay. All right. You got your hands on like on his waist. He's leading you in to wherever this is, right?
1: Yeah.
2: Yeah. Holy smokes. Yeah. I mean, I know you've got these UN inspectors, these people that go in and inspect these sorts of things. But man, oh man, it is not like seeing if they got a catalytic converter on the car or not.
1: Right. You know? Well, and you got to go in with the assumption that everything you're doing is being surveilled.
2: Right.
1: You're being spied on every second that you're in that country.
2: Exactly. Holy smokes. All right. This is something I have been looking forward to all morning long because I have not heard it yet. But I'm not surprised. Whoopi Goldberg. I did see this poll that came out saying that Americans are becoming more socially conservative.
1: Yeah.
2: Now, I knew a lot of guys who were like, I'm fiscally conservative, but I'm socially liberal.
1: Yeah.
2: That kind of fell into that before things got completely nuts, right?
1: Yeah.
2: But now all of a sudden they're reevaluating where they stand socially as well. And I just thought it was interesting that she took notice of it and was mad about it.
1: Yeah.
2: So.
1: Well, I think it's because, you know, a whole lot of people have realized that the slippery slope argument was right all along. I mean, it's one thing, it's like we've been talking about this when we were talking about that poll that showed suddenly it's like pretty significant drops from both Republicans, Democrats, and then adding a third, independents, of support for like same-sex marriage or same-sex relations. Do you find it morally acceptable? There's been a pretty big drop among all three, and it's like, well, it's because you couldn't stop at like winning the LGB argument. You won the LGB argument, and then all of a sudden it became, we have to have drag queen story hour.
2: Right.
1: And that's when people are like, well, wait a minute. Hold on a second.
2: We didn't sign up for this. This is not what we meant by, you know, socially liberal. This is not what we meant.
1: Right. So anyway, ABC News commentator Whoopi Goldberg sneered at the fact that Americans are getting a little bit more socially conservative on this point.
3: Welcome back. Now, apparently some feel that Americans are getting more socially conservative, according to a new Gallup survey. Results found that fewer people condone pregnancy outside of marriage and the use of birth control and even gambling. Gambling. An article in The Independent points to factors like the administration's focus on Christianity and limiting access to contraception, along with a sharp rise in young men finding religion. Wow. What would you make of this shift?
2: So it's in a mocking tone.
1: Yeah, well,
2: of course it is.
1: On the gambling part, you know why a lot more people are starting to sort of turn against gambling?
2: Because it affects their house.
1: Yes.
2: Yeah.
1: And it's
2: because
1: like
2: it affects them personally.
1: There's a lot of young dudes right now in their 20s who, if they're not in some trouble because of gambling, they know someone who is.
2: Yes.
1: And
2: it's impacting the more and more families it impacts. When it was somebody else's problem.
1: Yeah.
2: when it was the guy down the street who went to the old gambling boat more often than he should, well, that was one thing.
1: Yeah.

0: But when it's your kid that's a senior in high school, yeah, that's a big deal.
1: Yeah, dude. And you know, you're seeing it in sports constantly. It's like, oh, so-and-so been suspended and is actually under federal indictment for a gambling scheme. And meanwhile, this segment brought to you by DraftKings and all this stuff.
0: You're right. Yes.
1: It's just, it's whiplash. And then as far as like having children out of wedlock, for example, single mothers, I think, again, there are a lot of people who are adults now who grew up in broken homes and know that that can have a negative impact. Not always. Just saying, like, there's always exceptions, but just if you look statistically, the lives of children in a two-parent household are generally going to have better outcomes than those raised by single parents. Mm-hmm. And, you know, again, that's not to shame anybody who, for one reason or another, winds up in that situation. I know a lot of single parents. I mean, my own mom was a single parent, and she did the best she could. Mm-hmm. And it's like, I know that's a hard job to do. But the outcomes are better if you're in a stable two-parent household. So people are realizing that. There are a lot of people my age who realize, like, oh, yeah, that's actually not a great thing. And
0: well, I think, too, you know, and following you on the path you're on right now, too, mm-hmm. I think that there are also a lot of people right now in this country, maybe it has something to do with Charlie Kirk, maybe not, I don't know, but they know that there's something bigger than them.
1: Yeah.
0: They've been so self-consumed, and they've seen where that's led people, mm-hmm. and they're, well, there's got to be something bigger than me. So they seek out religion.
1: Yeah.
0: They seek out God. They seek out that life, that lifestyle. And there's nothing wrong with that. She can mock it all day. Yeah. You know, Whoopi Goldberg is, that's what they do, though. That's another thing about the left. That's what you got to be careful of.
1: Yeah.
0: These guys, I mean, if you hold anything sacred and religion is part of your life, or if your relationship with God is part of your life, you know, they will mock you for it.
1: Yeah.
0: They hate it because they have no faith. They have, and they're the first ones to say, but God would, you'd think these Christians would. Yeah. I mean, that's not biblical. They have to, you know, they know nothing about it.
1: Yeah.
0: They're just screeching it from the mountaintop.
1: I think, and just kind of dovetailing off of your point, it used to be that, you know, the left was kind of cool. They owned the culture. They were awesome. And a lot of the people who were highlights of or you know, sort of the spokespeople for the entertainment left. Mm-hmm. I mean, think about how many people have been exposed through, whether it was Me Too, whether it's whatever the hell Diddy was up to all those years.
0: Right.
1: Not to mention everybody else who's gotten past the controversy side of it. If they're out there, they're miserable. They're angry all the time.
0: Mm-hmm.
1: And so then if you're looking at, you know, something like Turning Point, Charlie Kirk's organization, there's a lot of things that they do kind of campy and tacky. I think mm-hmm. so. But it's fun, at least. They're not angry all the time.
0: No.
1: You know, the UFC fight on the south lawn of the White House, it wasn't people just angry all the time. And meanwhile, you look at the Lib Fest that was going on down the street, where you had Bette Midler and Robert De Niro just seething for a few hours.
0: They're pissed off. They go in angry. They preach anger. That's like what they do.
1: Well, where's the fun? Where's the entertainment there? It's not fun.
0: Yeah, they're unhappy people.
1: Why in the world?
0: Sure.
1: If you're in your 20s, why in the world do you want to hang with that crowd?
0: No, I completely agree with you on that. And that's, you know, that I guess is the thing. You can, I always talked about it. Mark Lee used to chide me for it, but I would say something slippery slope.
1: Yeah.
0: I would say, well, that's slippery slope into these kind of area you don't want to be in. But a lot of that stuff has come to fruition. You allowed it to happen this little inch. You allowed this thing, this crack in the door, just, it's all right, get along. And you were fine with it. And all of a sudden, that wasn't enough. The boundaries just kept getting pushed and pushed and pushed. Till all of a sudden, you're like, well, wait a minute, like you said, drag queen story hour, I'm not okay with that.
1: Yeah, this isn't what we signed up for. This isn't what we agreed to.
0: No. And again, live and let live, I'm all about that.
1: Yep.
0: But you're not bothering anybody, and you're not trying to hurt people, and you're not trying to, you know, indoctrinate kids. I'm okay. Mm-hmm. You know, if adults want to do what adults do, whatever. Mm-hmm. Again, as long as you're not breaking the law, not as you're hurting anybody. I mean, I might think you're a complete classless weirdo, but hey.
1: Yeah.
0: That's my own opinion, right?
1: Right, exactly. All right.
0: So I'll let that go. All right, we got some audio here. I don't know what this is either, but man has unique cover of Freebird.
1: Well, we'll get to that actually in just a few minutes.
0: Oh, yeah, we got a break, don't we? Golly,
1: We got the top five things and then also the Freebird cover that I think you're going to like.
0: Yeah.

0: Ah, summer. The weather's better, people are outside again, and every weekend turns into some combination of cookouts, graduation parties, ball games, beach trips, and just one more drink with friends. Which is great, until you realize your diet for the last 3 months has basically been burgers, desserts, and whatever somebody brought in a cooler. 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
2: All right, here we go. This is the Markley, Van Camp, and Robbins Show. Hi there, I'm Scott Robbins, right over there. You see that guy? That's David Van Camp. And the empty chair belongs to Jamie Markley, who is on assignment. He'll be back here tomorrow. Mm-hmm. By the way, he is not involved in the signing of any sort of Iranian deal. No. That's not why he's off, although no, that's been not. Suggested as a possibility. No. He and Casey are off doing something. I think they're playing golf today, actually. So.
1: Yeah. There you go. All right.
2: Top five things we're following, yes.
1: Yeah, national nightmare is over. Trump's name has been taken off the Kennedy Center. Meanwhile, number four, Trump was so broken up about it that he had a UFC event on the South Lawn of the White House, and it was awesome. Number three, the State Department is shutting down a massive birth tourism network after the U.S. Embassy in West Africa found more than 100 foreign nationals were using fraud and visa fixers to illegally get American citizenship. Number two, Iran has agreed to a peace deal with the United States. We'll see what happens next. And number one, gas prices nationwide have dropped below $4 a gallon for the first time since April as the U.S. signs Iran peace deal. Those are the top five stories that we're watching today. 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
2: Now, Trump was seeing Macron, right?
1: Yes.
2: He stopped there before they stopped at the G7, or they were at the G7?
1: I think it's before the G7.
2: That's what I thought, because I'm looking at Fox now on my monitor, and there was just a picture of, like, this huge empty field, and Macron, he's just standing there with his wife. No one was around.
1: This is the Markley, Van Camp, and Robbins Show.
2: So now you see Trump finally come walking out. I don't know if he was late. I don't know what the deal was. But Macron and his 80-year-old wife are just standing there, right, with this blank looks on their faces in the middle of this, what appears to be this wide-open area with no one else there. And then, like, 10 minutes later, Trump comes strolling across the lawn.
1: Well, he makes people wait for him, you know?
2: I wonder if that's just done on purpose. I can't imagine, but maybe. I don't know.
1: Golly. All right. We'll have an update on anything coming out of Europe today with Trump overseas. Also, we've got another round of What's Your Story coming right up.

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3: Fox News, I'm Therese Crowley. President Trump at the G7 in France declares oil is plummeting and stocks are rocketing on the peace deal he secured with Iran.
4: He was all signed, and the strait is already partially opened. As you know, they're doing a little hunting for a couple of mines that they've already found, but it's essentially ships are starting to go out now. On Friday, it'll be completely opened.
3: Vice President Vance to sign the deal Friday in Geneva with no nuclear weapons for Iran.
5: Not just pursue a nuclear weapon, but procure or try to buy a nuclear weapon as well.
3: President Trump says now this is done, he plans to focus on ending Russia's war on Ukraine. And tells French President Macron hosting Freedom 250 and the UFC cage fight last night was one of the most incredible nights in the history of the White House. 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
6: WMBD Radio Local News, I'm Stace Keen. Officials with the National Weather Service say the tornado that struck Morton last week was an EF1, while Washburn's tornado was an EF3. Both storms packed a punch, damaging homes, knocking down trees and power lines, and causing damage to area crops. Thankfully, there were no injuries reported. Cleanup from the storms is expected to last over the next several days. Residents in Morton can take storm debris to the landscape waste site at 4th and Broadway. It's open from 7 a.m. until 7 p.m. until further notice. Debris in Peoria will be collected with regular yard waste, and officials are reminding you to bundle those branches with a non-metal cord, and they're asking that they weigh no more than 50 pounds. You'll find more info on the storms and the cleanup on our website. Gas prices are down again this week. Gas Buddy saying gas prices in Peoria fell nearly 20 cents. That brings the average price to $4.38 a gallon for regular, and that's down more than 50 cents from a month ago. Minors are no longer allowed to buy intoxicating hemp products. Governor J.B. Pritzker signed a measure immediately banning the sale of items like Delta 8, THCP, and HHC to kids. In addition to the ban, the new law eliminates the barriers for medical cannabis patients, making it easier for them to access for medical treatment. And the 20th annual Central Illinois Emergency Expo is returning to Peoria this week. Organizer Gretchen Parasol says the fair is a great opportunity to get to be more comfortable with first responders. The expo will run on Wednesday from 4 to 7 at the shops at Grand Prairie. More news in 30 minutes or as it breaks, and always at WMBDRadio.com.
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8: The 25 News First Alert forecast features quiet and comfortable weather for our Monday afternoon with highs in the upper 70s. We'll be able to enjoy some free AC tonight with temperatures in the 50s before a few showers and storms become possible for the first half of the day Tuesday with a weak passing cold front. A better chance for storms, including the potential for numerous strong to severe storms, will arrive for Wednesday with a more powerful storm system passing through the Midwest. All severe weather-related hazards will be possible. I'm 25 News First Alert meteorologist Valent Salivari for WMBD Radio.
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13: All right, here we go. This is the Markley, Van Camp, and Robbins Show. I'm Scott Robbins. David Van Camp is right there. Jamie Markley on special assignment. Top five stories we're following today. David.
14: We just did that, Scott.
13: That's right. I'm sorry. Gosh dang it. Wrong part
14: of it. It's been a weird day.
13: This whole day is a disaster. I'm telling you. I mean, I'm glad the product has been really good, you guys. I mean, we worked very hard to produce that product. But off the air, I am in a... Everything is just broken bad all day long. And you're not supposed to talk about that stuff. People say, people don't care about your problems. I don't expect you to care about them. I'm just telling you, this has been one of those days.
14: We've been hit with the discombobulator today.
13: It is. The discombobulator is in full force today. Holy smokes, man. I mean, a lot of you are hearing, you know, Peaches and Herb songs. And some of you are hearing piano music. Others are hearing some other show. I don't know what's going on today. So, at any rate, David,
14: all right.
13: Where are we going?
14: Vice President J.D. Vance was on Good Morning America to talk about the new Iran deal. And little George Stephanopoulos asked, well, what about the unconditional surrender that President Trump talked about a few months ago? And here we go.
15: You know, back on March 6th, about a week into the war, President Trump put out a post on Truth Social saying there will be no deal with Iran except unconditional surrender. So why did he reverse course and agree to this deal now?
16: Well, George, I don't think he reversed course. I think fundamentally the president's argument was we are going to use the military to exert pressure on Iran, and we're going to get something that is good for the American people, and now we have that. And just to recap where we are, George, Iran's nuclear program is completely destroyed. What this deal fundamentally does is it reopens the Straits of Hormuz. You see oil prices have already come down substantially just in the last 24 hours. But it also simultaneously provides a two-path option for the Iranians. On the one hand, if they continue to try to rebuild their nuclear program, this deal ensures they will never have the resources in order to do that. On the other hand, if the Iranians are willing to give a long-term commitment, along with proper verification to giving up that nuclear weapon, we're willing to welcome them into the world economy, to lift some sanctions, and to turn over a new leaf in that relationship. What the president really wanted to do, not just with the last 6 weeks, but really the last year and a half of Iran policy, is to get us to a place where we could change our relationship fundamentally with the Iranians and ensure that they never have a nuclear weapon. We feel that we're at that place now. We're, of course, going to continue to verify that, continue to negotiate and talk to the Iranians. But this is a big day for the American people, a big win for everybody who cares about basic peace and stability in the Middle East.
14: All right. Well,
13: you know, he's really good at that.
14: Yeah, he is.
13: Explaining what's going on and breaking it down in the simplest possible terms we can all understand.
14: Yeah.
13: And I like that about him. Well, and again, how do I feel about this? How do you feel about this? Well, I'm cautiously optimistic.
14: Yeah, I think that's really it. I mean, I don't know if Iran will actually play ball. I, like everybody else, have not actually seen what the agreement entails. I only know what the U.S. has been saying is part of it. And I think there have been folks on the left and the right reacting to little tidbits of information coming out of Iran to make it seem like, oh, my gosh, Trump just, you know, completely folded in the face of Iran. And I don't believe that to be the case. But again, we shall see. I just throughout this entire process, my main focus has been do not react in the immediate moment. Right. Because what was true 5 minutes ago, a lot of times is not going to be true 5 minutes from now. So we will find out in the coming days and weeks about what this actually looks like.
13: I could not agree with you more on that. What Iran media says, just forget it. I mean, I also think that Trump's smart on this stuff, and the negotiators are too. You had to give them something that they could go back to their people and say, hey, look, here's what we did. We're the winner. unless you know, you, and yeah,
14: unless you are really willing to commit to an all-out war.
13: Yes,
14: that kind of one or the other, right?
13: But you get, yeah, you've got to give them enough to where they can at least say something like that, mm-hmm. whether it's true or not. Who cares,
14: right? On a much lighter note, let's get to something that you mentioned a few minutes ago, the Freebird cover.
13: Yeah, what is this all about?
14: So there's a guy who is sitting in his car, and he decided that he was going to show off his recorder skills. That's right, like the elementary school
13: the kazoo
14: recorder
13: thing?
14: Yeah.
13: Okay, all right.
14: right. All right. And he's going to play along with Freebird. And I wanted you to experience this because I found it delightful.
13: All right. What's your

0: Dude, I mean, it's actually not bad.
1: He's making that recorder talk, man.
0: Yeah. That's the cousin they don't talk about. That's Billy Van Zandt. Oh, my gosh.
1: He's in the band Lynyrd Skynyrd, but it's spelled wrong.
0: Right, exactly. Yeah. That's pretty good. I like that.
1: Hey, man.
0: That's fun.
1: People get to have hobbies, and I like celebrating the hobbies that amuse me. You know,
0: nothing wrong with that. Nothing wrong with that at all.
1: All right, it is time for What's Your Story? Here we go. Where we go around the table and we share something that we found that was interesting. May not be the biggest story of the day, but that's the fun of the bit, right?
0: I like that. I hate recorders, too, by the way.
1: Well, I do, too.
0: Yeah. Oh, man, that's great.
1: I don't know who at Big Recorder got it into people's heads that that was the mandatory instrument every elementary school kid in America is going to have to learn, but...
0: I guess because everybody can play it, right?
1: I suppose.
0: But not like that. That guy's pro, man.
1: That guy has a lot of time on his hands.
0: Wow.
1: All right. What's your story, Scott?
0: You know, there are very few things in this world more sanctimonious and hypocritical than left-wing sports writers. I hate them. Fake controversies, they gin stuff up.
1: Mm-hmm.
0: Case in point, The Athletic's Grant Bisbee. Prime example of this phenomenon. Someone who has spent zero time attempting to understand any different viewpoints at all. Different religions, different perspectives, all while performatively lecturing and demanding that everyone agree with him. Case in point, Bisbee, big fan of the San Francisco Giants, and a far-left sports writer, focuses on, you guessed it, baseball. Unsurprisingly, he wrote an article in his left-wing sports website criticizing the few Giants players who made quite public their statements during the team's Pride Night. Some either wrote Bible verses on their caps. One of the pitchers, by the way, got me the name of San Henkes. I believe that's his name. Refusing to wear the rainbow and black-colored hat. Mm-hmm. Now, for most sane sports fans, that's a reasonable form of, you know, protest, right? They've got different religious views, and they believe that they're not going to do this. Guy didn't harm anybody. Didn't call for anyone to be harmed or be excluded. Mm-hmm. He just put a Bible verse on his hats or refused to wear the Pride hat. For Bisbee, though, that's an outrage. This was another tone-deaf response to what should have been a moment of community, he wrote. God, I mean, it's insanity, right?
1: Yeah.
0: Guy did one thing. He said, hey, look, my faith, and here's my faith, and doesn't allow me to do that. He didn't call for you not to do it.
1: Yeah.
0: He didn't call anybody out on that. Some of the progress that was made with events like Pride Night become commonplace, reminding the world of the community's existence. Through strength and humanity. Events like Pride Night reduce suffering in a very real way.
1: What?
0: Yeah, that's what he said. He wrote that. To suggest they don't is to ignore the humanity of the individuals involved. That's insane.
1: It is. Well,
0: that's beyond insane, actually. Man, that's insane.
1: It went
0: times
1: from
0: 20.
1: Hey, we just want to be able to live our lives to you must wear the rainbow hat.
0: Yeah, put on the rainbow hat.
1: No. No, I don't want to.
0: This is the AIDS ribbon episode of Seinfeld.
1: It is.
0: When Kramer didn't want to wear the AIDS ribbon. He's like, I don't want to wear that. I don't need to wear that. And they beat him up for it.
1: Yeah.
0: Yeah, I mean, the guy's like, hey, I don't want to do this.
1: Mm-hmm.
0: This flies in the face of my religious beliefs and convictions.
1: Right.
0: Again, not hurting anyone, not loudly protesting, writing a little Bible verse on his hat. That's it.
1: Yeah. They're not going to give that up, man. The woke left is not going to give it up.
0: You need to be tolerant. Be tolerant. Just be tolerant. Tolerant. Tolerant. Until it's our turn to be tolerant. Then we're not tolerant.
1: Well, tolerance is just not actively trying to stop or impede in somebody living their lives, you know?
0: Right.
1: Tolerance
0: right.
1: does not mean acceptance.
0: No.
1: It does not have to mean celebrating. It just means, okay. Yeah, I don't hate you. I have nothing against you, but
0: no.
1: I don't want to wear your stupid hat.
0: I'm not doing it. No.
1: Yeah.
0: So,
1: that's all it is.
0: But again, you got these. And I don't know when this started to happen. Maybe it's always been there. But the left-wing sports writer, sportscaster stuff has become nuts.
1: Yeah, I agree. Yeah.
0: If you watch ESPN for 10 minutes, you'll get it too. Yeah. All right, David, what do you got going?
1: All right, it's What's Your Story. We go around and share something that we found interesting. May not be the biggest story of the day, but you wanted to share it anyway. This is a woman who identifies as a horse. Some lady.
0: A what? A what?
1: Horse?
0: A horse.
1: Yeah.
0: Okay. SE. Okay.
1: Yeah, so some some lady in the UK identifies as a horse. She wears a pretty sophisticated horse head prosthetic.
0: Her,
1: the mouth actually moves when she talks. She says she can speak in the language of horses, which she calls neigh. And she a demo on the Sidetracked podcast from the BBC. Would you like to hear speaking neigh?
0: Of course I would. Yes.
2: We heard you speak English, German, and neigh.
3: Yes.
2: Can you teach us some neigh?
3: Yes. What would you like to say?
4: I'd like to say, hello, my name is Annie.
2: Yeah.
3: Okay. Yeah.
2: Come on.
4: I don't know how to do that. Can you
2: In fact, why don't we get Horse Girl to look down the camera and tell everybody to listen to Horse Girl on Sidetracked in neigh. Take it away whenever you're ready.
3: I don't know
2: Horse
3: how
2: Girl.
3: To translate Sidetracked.
4: Maybe we can put we can put.
3: I have to maybe say Sidetracked just like in English, and then okay. Sidetracked.
2: Wonderful, thank you, Horse Girl. Thank you so much, Horse Girl.
0: Oh, man.
1: Next MLB Pride Night, you must speak neigh.
0: Yeah, and if you don't...
1: Well, you obviously hate horse people.
0: Yeah, you've got, like, the horse hat on tonight. Yes. Good golly.
1: Yes, yes.
0: And the thing is, I mean, again, these people have a forum now. They have a platform.
1: They sure do.
0: You know, the weirdos used to have to be cloistered together, like, in a far-off place, like, somewhere, right?
1: Right.
0: Or in a barn all gathered. I don't know.
1: Well, I guess if they're horse people, you would have to be in a barn that would fit, or a pasture somewhere, you know. Yeah, all right, that is what you're
0: saying. See her on a dating site. That would be fun.
1: Oh, my goodness. Yeah, there's
0: Some
1: a lot
0: weirdo
1: of jokes
0: would
1: I could make,
0: it, though.
1: But
0: yeah,
1: I'm not,
0: right.
1: I'm not going down that road, sir.
0: With horse involved, yes.
1: Yes, all right. We got a news update on the way here on the Markley, Van Camp, and Robbins Show.

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12: 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I'm Delos Yonke. That's been a little bit higher for grain and soybean futures, while energies have been lower. Equities have been sharply higher. All on the news of possibilities of a peace deal with Iran. July corn up 3 1/4, 416. September up 2 1/2, 423 1/4. December up 2 1/2, 442 3/4. July soybeans up 4 3/4, 1118 1/4. August up 4 1/4, 1123. November up 3, 1135. July wheat up 4 1/2, 589. KC up 3, 637 1/2. Livestock were mixed. July lean hogs down 17, 97.27. August live cattle up 70, 241.87. August feeders up 257, $360. 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

0: This is the Markley, Van Kamp, and Robbins Show. I'm Scott Robbins. That's David Van Kamp. Jamie Markley and Assignment. He'll be back tomorrow.
1: Right. 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
1: President Trump overseas, meeting with the president of France, Emmanuel Macron, talking about this Iran deal. And, of course, there's been a lot of conflicting reporting going out. And I think the administration is trying to get ahead of it. Like this $300 billion reconstruction payment that would come from Gulf states, apparently. That doesn't happen unless they abide by certain rules. Sanctions relief don't happen. There's been no cash released to the Islamic Republic of Iran, and the president had this to say.
3: Mr. President, does the deal involve any sanctions relief for Iran? When would that go into
4: effect? No, it doesn't. Well, they have to. It's really a behavioral thing. If they do what they're supposed to do, that starts taking effect.
1: There you go.
2: Or are they in a tin shed?
1: Well, it's France, you know, third world country. You gotta make do with what you got. Boy, he does sound raspy, though.
2: He does.
1: But he's up until 3 o'clock in the morning. Got on a plane, flew to Europe. Yeah,
2: and he's 80.
1: And he's 80. Yep.
2: Dang, makes me tired thinking about it.
1: I'm 39, and it makes me tired thinking about keeping that schedule. I wouldn't stand up for all those fights, man.
2: No,
1: please,
2: that guy's. Yeah, he did. You couldn't. He couldn't leave.
1: Right.
2: I mean, he couldn't go, well, I got to go to bed now. I got to get up and get out of here. You got to hang around. And he didn't have far to go anyway. I wonder if he walked home last night.
1: Walked home?
2: Yeah, the president.
1: Oh, just like walked into the White House?
2: Like he just walked right back into the White House, yeah. That's all right. I got this. Yeah. I'll walk. Yeah.
1: I happen to see this. There is a so-called non-binary scientist who was fired after she hung a pride flag or something at Yosemite. Well, she sued for wrongful termination. Well, the update here now is that the district judge has dismissed that lawsuit brought by that former employee, Shannon Jocelyn. They're like, no.
2: Well, yeah.
1: You can't do that. You can't just start hammering flags into the side of a mountain.
2: No, it's not allowed.
1: You are not allowed to do that. So a little bit of sanity happening in our court system. So just wanted to give you that update there as well.
2: No worries. We'll have 2 more insane ones before the week is over. But for right now, let's enjoy the sane one.
1: Yeah, exactly. All right. This is the Markley, Van Kamp, and Robbins Show.

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8: Stocks are up, oil is down. I'm Chris Foster of Fox News. Oil prices fall around 4%. The Dow's up around 700 points as President Trump confirms an agreement to end the military conflict with Iran.
9: We ended up making a deal.
8: The president at the G7 summit in France. Here's Fox's Jared Halpern.
10: Vice President J.D. Vance is expected to travel to Geneva later this week to officially sign a deal that would reopen the Strait of Hormuz and end a U.S. naval blockade of Iran's ports.
11: There are a lot of very important details to figure out that we're actually going to sit at the table and discuss together and figure out a path forward on these details.
10: The vice president on CNBC's Squawk Box says Iran has committed to destroy and dispose of their stockpile of highly enriched uranium. How that is done is among the details to be worked out during a 60-day negotiation period.
8: Iran also wants sanctions relief. The president on Truth Social announces what he calls the most spectacular Trump rally of them all, a tribute to America, July 4th at the Lincoln Memorial and Washington Monument. He's promising musical entertainment, including his play list, military flyovers, and the largest fireworks show in history, he says. The British Parliament will consider a ban on social media for kids under 16 and try to figure out how it'll be enforced.
12: The UK's Prime Minister Keir Starmer says he hopes the ban will be in place by next spring. Under 16s will be forbidden from opening accounts on popular platforms like TikTok, Instagram, and YouTube. Starmer thinks this law will be popular with parents.
13: They will welcome a government that stands by them, that supports them to do the best for their children, and that fights for their happiness and safety.
12: He also wants to block live streaming and is looking at potential overnight curfews.
8: Fox's Jonathan Savage in London. A federal immigration agent was struck by a vehicle today while attempting to apprehend someone in New Jersey. Stafford Township police say the agent fired his gun, possibly striking the suspect's vehicle as it left the scene. 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
14: WMBD Radio Local News, I'm Stace Keen. The National Weather Service says the tornado that hit Washburn on Thursday was an EF3 with peak winds of 155 miles an hour. It traveled more than 11 miles across the area. That tornado caused the walls from a log home to collapse, numerous trees to topple, multiple roofs damaged, and crops to be impacted. Despite the damage, there were no injuries reported. Meanwhile, the cleanup from last week's storms is expected to continue over the next several days. Officials remind you storm debris will be collected with your regular yard waste. Branches and limbs should be bundled with a non-metal cord and weigh no more than 50 pounds. You'll find more information online at peoriagov.org. Arson is suspected following a fire in a vacant home on Griswold Street yesterday. Fire officials say that blaze was quickly extinguished. There were no injuries and damages estimated at $20,000. And the 20th annual Central Illinois Emergency Expo is returning to Peoria this week. Organizer Gretchen Pearsall says the fair is a great opportunity to get more comfortable with first responders.
9: When you first meet a first responder, it might be in a stressful situation after you called 911. And if you're a child, that can be scary.
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16: The 25 News First Alert forecast features quiet and comfortable weather for our Monday afternoon with highs in the upper 70s. We'll be able to enjoy some free AC tonight with temperatures in the 50s before a few showers and storms become possible for the first half of the day Tuesday with a weak passing cold front. A better chance for storms, including the potential for numerous strong to severe storms, will arrive for Wednesday with a more powerful storm system passing through the Midwest. All severe weather-related hazards will be possible. I'm 25 News First Alert meteorologist Valent Salivari for WMB. 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
2: All right, here we go. This is the Markley, Van Camp, and Robbins Show. Hey, I'm Scott Robbins. Right over there, David Van Camp. Jamie Markley is on special assignment back tomorrow.
1: Yep.
2: Yes, sir.
1: President Trump is in Europe for the G7 summit, hot off the heels of the deal with Iran that apparently has been agreed to. We have not seen the full text of it, but I know there's a lot of opinions based off of what has dripped out. Although, again, the vice president and President Trump are talking about this like $300 billion fund to help with reconstruction of Iran.
2: Yeah.
1: They're not going to hand that over. There's no money that has changed hands yet. They're saying, look, this is about other Gulf states wanting to help normalize relations. And Iran's got to show that they're keeping up with the terms of the agreement before they get any access to any of that. So that's basically where it stands right now. One fly in the ointment could wind up still being the ongoing fighting between Israel and Hezbollah in Lebanon, because, you know, the Iranians are trying to like sort of shoehorn this in to say, well, this is going to be a drop dead issue if you can't get Israel to stop attacking Hezbollah. And so the president has talked about that. I think he's getting kind of tired of Benjamin Netanyahu. We've heard those reports. He's like, you're not thinking strategically here, man. But yeah, here is the president talking.
0: It's going to be free sailing. We do want to see if we can straighten out the Lebanon thing, because it just seems to just never end. And that's a mini version of what we were doing, and it should not be tough. Should not be tough. So Hezbollah, we have to have a little talk with them.
1: We got to have a little talk with them. Yeah.
2: Yeah.
1: Let's stop trading rockets back and forth and actually try to, I don't know, again, get rich. Everybody. Let's all actually have a stable Middle East so everybody can, you know, just relax. I mean, it's easier said than done because, again, Hezbollah, just like Hamas, just like Iranian leadership, historically, it's bigger than just a geopolitical chess game for them. I mean, it's like heaven and hell. This is a religious call, this fight. So that's easier said than done because money doesn't talk in that mindset. Doesn't mean anything. It's a means to an end.
2: Well, that's what I think of, you know, it's interesting that Iran seemed to crack when the money situation got choked off. Well, I mean, if there was any cracks, that was it.
1: Yeah.
2: Well, I mean, it was the money thing.
1: Right, but because it's a means to an end for them, and so we'll see again what happens. Well,
2: yeah, listen, I want to be as excited as everybody is about this, and I am. I was excited when I heard the news. I'm like, well, thank goodness this is happening.
1: Yeah.
2: Because, quite frankly, I was tired of the old, it's going to end in 2 weeks. Yeah. It's going to end in 5 days. It's going to end. It just kept going on and on.
1: Right.
2: And I think Trump probably felt the heat, too, on this.
1: Oh, I think so.
2: It's like, I got to get something done here.
1: Yeah.
2: This has got to happen.
1: Yeah. So we'll see what happens moving forward. Now, there are a lot of people from Europe and Japan posting about how much they love America as they visit our country during the World Cup. It has been awesome watching these folks discover America. And a lot of times it's off the beaten path, right? They're not going necessarily all to L.A. They're not all going to New York. They're going to small college towns in the South. Then they're going to places like Houston and they're exploring or Dallas. And it's been wonderful to witness America through their eyes because they're just kind of shocked at a lot of things they see and they're excited about it. And I thought this actually kind of bummed me out though. CNN, they were talking about this and it's Wolf Blitzer and Christine Brennan. And they were actually surprised that people would come to America and actually have a good time. This is a bummer, man.
5: The World Cup, as we all know, a major cultural eye-opener for so many fans traveling to North America to watch all of this, including here in the United States. There's a German fan whose name is Freddie, who has gained a massive following online as he has tweeted about discovering quintessential American staples, including Bass Pro Shop, Bucky's, and Waffle House. Talk to me a little bit about the importance of sports in giving people a glimpse into American culture.
22: That is so fun. That's the flip side of the conversation we were just having, is that these tourists are still coming, the ones who can, certainly Europeans, people who love soccer way more than the United States. It's been a part of their lives for ever, where for us, as Coy was saying, it's a newer game on the women's and men's side. And so I've looked at those tweets from him. He's having a delight, and Americans are loving that, too. I saw some conversation, Wolf and Pamela, about how the rest of the world is looking at the United States and feeling that we are

0: is.
1: Yeah,
2: it's like, dude, yeah.
3: Through no fault of us, we can't look inwardly on this. We're shocked.
0: Yeah, German tourists can go to the South and be treated well. We would not have expected that. Really?
3: No.
0: Have you ever been to the South?
3: Good Lord.
0: Yeah, I live in the South, but my wife and I, we went to Mississippi that was a couple weeks ago when I had a week off. And what was amazing to me is, one, we were in Biloxi. I don't know if it's because of the concentration of casinos there or what. I've never met so many people in the service industry that just casually cuss in front of customers. that was pretty funny.
3: Deal with it.
0: But also, like, there was one moment where we were on our way out and we stopped in a small town near the border, near-ish to the border with Louisiana, and I had asked, my wife wanted some wet wipes or something, and I looked on the shelf and they were all out. So I went over to the cashier and I asked her, hey, do y'all have any more like wet wipes or some sort of, you know, something that we can use to clean off on the road? And she was looking around. She's like, oh, well, it looks like we're all out here. Hold on a second. Let me go. And I think she's going to the back into a storeroom or something. No, she left the gas station and went to her car and brought back a brand new unopened thing of like wet wipes, like scented whatever antibacterial stuff. And I said, I can't take that from you. And she says, no, it's fine. I buy them in bulk from Amazon. You can have it. I was like, well, that's really nice, man. I mean, and that's not an uncommon experience for a whole lot of people in that part of the world. And, you know, wouldn't you know it, as much as they love to talk about racial disharmony, boy, there are a whole lot of black and white people enjoying things together. And, you know, you have this sort of cynicism and a caricature of what the Southern United States is from people like Christine Brennan and others in mainstream media, when that's just not the lived experience for most people.
3: Let me ask you a question about, same topic, I guess, when it comes to soccer. I've been told since I was in high school, way back when, that soccer was going to become the next thing that you watch.
0: Yeah.
3: 10 years from now, everybody's going to want to watch soccer. Everybody's going to play soccer.
0: Yeah.
3: What I've found is, and again, this isn't true everywhere, and that's why, you know, they talk about the World Cup and they talk about these matches, and I'm like, okay, well, it's great. I like sports and all, but I'm not going to watch this.
0: Yeah.
3: I mean, if the U.S. gets in it and they're involved and they move on and they move on and things happen, I'll watch it.
0: Yeah.
3: But I have no interest in it. That's just me. All right, don't hate me because I don't have an interest in it. I just don't. And I keep thinking to myself, why is that? Why are there so many people in this country who are just either unfamiliar with it or just simply shrug their shoulders about it?
0: Well, I think there's a couple things. One, you didn't grow up with it. Now, I do think there may be something to that with the current young people. I'm talking about like before high school age right now. Because one, the FIFA video games have been huge for a while. So there is increased interest in it. But like even for me, I'm 39, and I just wasn't exposed to soccer very much as a kid, and I watched.
3: I played it in PE.
0: Well, yeah, I mean,
3: you know, we played it in PE, but there was no soccer club or anything like that.
0: But
3: I'm just saying, even in the U.S., like every little kid plays soccer, every one of them.
0: Yeah,
3: I mean, you go by these soccer fields on a Saturday morning.
0: Oh, they're packed.
3: Like three soccer fields. They're packed.
0: Yeah,
3: parents, grandparents, friends, whatever. They're all there to watch this, right? But it just doesn't materialize later.
0: To become
3: this thing. It's like I know there's professional soccer everywhere.
0: Mm-hmm.
3: I mean, I worked in a market where there was a professional soccer team.
0: Mm-hmm.
3: And again, it lasted maybe 8 years or 9 years before they just folded up the tent and went home because it just didn't draw.
0: I think it might change for like the younger generation coming up right now, because it's easier to access the content because of streaming. And so, like, I mean, my nephew's obsessed with soccer. And
3: how old is he?
0: 12.
3: Okay.
0: And that, you know, and then all his little friends are, you know, big fans. They all know the players on the big clubs and all that. And I can't even tell you what offsides is in soccer. I don't know either.
3: Yeah.
0: Yeah. I'm sure it's like you watch enough games, you'll understand it. But
3: right.
0: I'm like, okay, so like you can't be behind and take the ball in play if you're the foremost striker and there's not two defenders.

0: front of you or something. I have no idea
1: how they
0: judge it. So, again, I'm sure if you just watch it a little bit, it'll be easy to pick up. But I like the objective markers, like hockey, right? You got this big line. You
1: right,
0: can't
1: exactly.
0: cross that line before the puck.
1: Yeah. And I understand hockey more than I do soccer, because I never played hockey either, but I understand it.
0: Yeah.
1: You know, I'm a fan of going to hockey games because they're fun to go to.
0: Oh, they are.
1: It's a very good game to be at. Yeah. It moves fast. There's a lot of hitting going on. There's a lot of stuff happening on the ice. But soccer, again, I mean, I know it's the glorious sport and it's the beautiful sport, and 1-0's not. Yeah. It's not anything I'm interested in. Yeah. I'm just not. And again, if you are, that's great. I'm okay with that. You guys, I mean, you hate on soccer. I'm not hating on soccer. I just am wondering when the worm's going to turn.
0: Yeah.
1: Because I know that there's still like a major league soccer league, right?
0: Oh, for sure, yeah.
1: Yeah.
0: There are multiple levels of professional soccer.
1: Right. I mean, I know like Messi, I've heard his name. And I mean, those guys are like household names, right? But it's just, again, have fun watching it, okay? I don't want to steal your joy from you, all right? That's what you want to watch. That's fine. That's why there's 73,000 channels, right?
0: Right.
1: There's always something. I can watch, you know, Andy Griffith reruns or whatever. But, I mean, it's just funny to me because I've been told forever how this sport was going to blow up.
0: Yeah.
1: And become bigger than football and bigger than all this other stuff, right?
0: Yeah. It's hard to imagine that.
1: But... No, yeah, it's hard to imagine anything being bigger than football.
0: Yeah.
1: Yeah,
0: it is.
1: So, but at any rate. And I watch baseball, and people criticize me for watching baseball, you know.
0: Well, that's because Major League Baseball hates your guts.
1: You. I know. Everybody
0: hates
1: says
0: you, that. Hates your cats, hates your wife.
1: David started doing this with me, like, years ago when he was talking about baseball.
0: Yeah, they hate you.
1: Yeah, and everything about you. You haven't been a baseball fan since, when, the Astros? Going to the World Series? Well, that was the last time
0: I haven't felt good about watching baseball since the whole Georgia voting law hoax.
1: Oh, that thing.
0: They pulled the All-Star game out of Atlanta because of, like, voter suppression. And, I mean, it was always a lie. And I'm like, okay, so you're taking the side of left-wing activists over the people of the city of Atlanta. Like, you're taking business away from a lot of people who are looking forward to that because you believe some guy on TikTok or whatever talking about it.
1: Yeah.
0: Well, then I don't want to enjoy your product anymore.
1: It is interesting. I understand the bad taste you have, too. I get it. I mean, I had the bad taste about it, too. I went back to the game because I'm the battered husband here.
0: Yes.
1: But I understand what you're saying. I mean, that gets back to what people have said all the time. Do you let politics determine what you're going to watch, what you're going to listen to? I can't participate in any De Niro crap anymore.
0: Yeah. Well,
1: I'm done with him.
0: Well, it's the same thing
1: with Bruce Springsteen. I can't anymore.
0: Well,
1: I won't.
0: It's the same thing with the Spurs. Like, I want to get into it. I've never been a huge basketball fan, but, you know, especially the run they had until it all came crashing down. But Greg Popovich has told people like me in no uncertain terms he has no respect for us.
1: But he's gone.
0: He thinks, you know, he's a left-wing lunatic, and he's like, well, we don't need your support. Okay, you don't get it then.
1: He's gone, though.
0: Well, he's still
1: new coach, new team, you know, new thing.
0: But that's
1: it. I mean, he's not there anymore. So, I mean, that's... I understand what you're saying, though, and I feel the same way. I mean, I probably saw Bruce Springsteen 5 times.
0: Mm-hmm.
1: Enjoyed every show I went to. Just was a fan. Not the biggest, but I was a fan. I can't do it anymore.
0: Yeah.
1: I can't do it. I'm not going to listen to him preach to me for 20 minutes about how awful America is while he goes back to his multi-billion-dollar house.
0: Right.
1: You know, shut up. Sit down. So, at any rate. Okay, I think we solved all the world's problems. We can go home now.
0: Hey, we still got 40 minutes left, right?
1: Yeah.
0: All right.
1: Top 5 stories you're following today. That's coming up.
0: Mm-hmm.
1: Am I right about that?
0: You are right about
1: that. Okay.
0: Yes, it is. It's next.

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12: All right, here we go. This is the Markley, Van Camp, and Robbins Show. I'm Scott Robbins. That's David Van Camp, right over there. Jamie Markley on assignment. Back tomorrow. The top five stories we were following today, David. Your mic's not on, dude. Hey, your mic's not on. Your mic's not on.
13: Sorry, number five, Republican.
12: It's just been a day, man. It really has been.
13: Republican Senator Mitch McConnell hospitalized over the weekend. They're not saying what for. Sounds kind of serious, though, but yeah, we'll see. Well, I mean, he's taken some falls in recent months and years and froze up completely a few times.
12: 15 years old.
13: Man. Yeah. We'll see. Number four, the State Department is shutting down a birth tourism network after the U.S. Embassy in West Africa showed that more than 100 foreign nationals were using fraudulent documents and visa fixers to illegally obtain American citizenship. Number three, Iran has agreed to a peace deal with the U.S. or a memorandum of understanding, to be more precise, to open up the Strait of Hormuz, sanction relief on the table if they take certain steps. Number two, administration officials say the full text of this will be released in the next 24 to 48 hours. So that's when you can have the hot takes, I think. I think there are
12: Somebody explains it to me.
13: Right. Yeah. I think that right now there are a lot of people having hot takes, and it's like, you haven't even read it, dude. Just wait. Number one, gas prices nationwide have dropped below $4 a gallon for the first time since April, according to Gas Buddy, as the U.S. has made that agreement with Iran. Those are the top five stories that we are watching today, and this is the Markley, Van Camp, and Robbins Show.
12: I was coming into work today. They're already dropped quite a bit from where I was because I'm that guy.
13: You are that guy.
12: I know. I go by like three gas stations on my way in every day and check out. And by the way, they're all the same price. So. So at any rate, it was about 20 cents lower than it has been.
13: It's good.
12: So I'm happy with that. So let's hope it just continues to fall.
13: Absolutely.
12: And my midterm nightmare is going to be postponed for a while. Let's hope.
13: Well, it's kind of an amazing thing in that you look at the polling and on the generic congressional ballot, it's like Democrats up 5 overall.
12: Right.
13: But in order for any semblance of a blue wave election to happen, they generally have to be like in double digits. So no matter how much people are nervous about Trump, man, they hate Democrats. This is the Markley, Van Camp, and Robbins Show.
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16: Fox News, I'm Jean Saucier. President Trump's in France for the G7 summit, speaking about the agreement made between the United States and Iran over the weekend to stop the fighting in the Middle East. The president says oil prices will come down.
17: I think a lot of great things are going to happen in the Middle East right now, and very importantly, the oil is plummeting down. And the stock market is shooting up like a rocket.
16: Some oil industry analysts said it would be likely over a year before gas prices return to pre-war levels. French President Emmanuel Macron also at that G7 summit meeting with President Trump.
18: It's a very important step towards peace, but as well for the global economy. We will have the occasion to discuss about the war in Ukraine in order to re-engage together and negotiate a good and solid peace and sustainable peace.
16: President Trump says he spoke with Ukrainian President Volodymyr Zelensky and Russian President Vladimir Putin just yesterday. 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
19: WMBD Radio Local News, I'm Stace Keen. Some good news for your wallet this morning is gas. Buddy says gas prices in Peoria fell nearly 20 cents last week. That brings the average price to $4.38 a gallon for regular. And while that number is still more than a dollar higher than it was this time last year, prices are down more than 50 cents from just a month ago. Analysts say the drop is due to the deal with the U.S. and Iran ending the war and opening up the Strait of Hormuz. The National Weather Service says the tornado that hit Washburn Thursday was an EF3 with peak winds of 155 miles an hour. It traveled more than 11 miles across the area. Now, despite the damage, there were no injuries reported. Meanwhile, cleanup from last week's storms is expected to continue over the next several days. Officials are reminding you that storm debris can be collected with your regular yard waste. Branches and limbs should be bundled with a non-metal cord and weigh no more than 50 pounds. You'll find more information online at peoriagov.org. Arson is suspected following a fire in a vacant home on Griswold Street yesterday. Fire officials say the blaze was quickly extinguished. There were no injuries and damages estimated at $20,000. And Governor J.B. Pritzker has signed a measure that immediately bans the sale of intoxicating hemp products to minors. In addition to the ban, the law eliminates barriers for medical cannabis patients, making it easier to access for medical treatment. More news in 30 minutes or as it breaks, and always at WMBDRadio.com.
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21: The 25 News First Alert forecast features quiet and comfortable weather for our Monday afternoon with highs in the upper 70s. We'll be able to enjoy some free AC tonight with temperatures in the 50s before a few showers and storms become possible for the first half of the day Tuesday with a weak passing cold front. A better chance for storms, including the potential for numerous strong to severe storms, will arrive for Wednesday with a more powerful storm system passing through the Midwest. All severe weather-related hazards will be possible. I'm 25 News First Alert meteorologist Valent Salivari for WMBD Radio.
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12: This is the Markley Van Camp and Robbins Show. I'm Scott Robbins. Right over there, David Van Camp. David Van Camp.
13: Yes, indeed. Yeah. Well, there's a lot happening today. Of course, we got your trifecta coming up in just a few minutes here.
12: Oh, yeah. Well,
13: I mentioned before the long national nightmare is over for the crowd on Blue Sky. Trump's name taken off the Kennedy Center. Oh, no.
12: Oh, no.
13: Yeah. Democrat Representative Joyce Beatty is one of the people who fought to get Trump's name off the Kennedy Center's building, and Cruz took it down over the weekend. And she she ran to MS Now to brag about it, and she compared herself to a civil rights activist who was also the first black girl to attend a particular elementary school in Louisiana. Like, get a load of this, man. The delusion.
24: And it's also personal when you can stand up for something you believe in, when you can fight for what's right or justice, when you've been silenced, and when you're not afraid. I think about Ruby Bridges when she was nine years old, what it must have been like for her to walk into that school and be the only one that looked like her but she was there for a purpose and it helped change the world. And I hope this will go down in history as I was someone who had the courage because all of the people supported me, pushed me along, and I was representing them.
0: The ego is incredible.
13: Are you allowed to say, I hope history what? Remembers me?
0: As the person who took Trump's name down off of Kennedy? Are you serious?
13: It is.
0: Comparing yourself? I mean, what was the comparable thing to the Berlin Wall? Was that?
13: Oh, that wall. I'll bring that back up.
0: Yeah,
13: that was
0: you
13: Jim Acosta.
0: That was today, too.
13: Yeah, Jim Acosta was out
0: thing.
13: There all night. Talking about, you know, watching them take down Trump's name, and man,
1: a giant waste of time, and it's a sign of what a petulant man-child he can be. But as we've been saying all night long and all day long, for that matter, this is very much like watching the Berlin Wall coming down.
0: Unbelievable!
1: It is a sign that that mankind, that humankind, can stand up against tyranny.
13: It was tyranny that had Trump's name on the.
0: Yeah, and the first black little girl that goes to school in Louisiana when segregation ended or was ending, you compare that to Trump's name coming off the Kennedy Center and with the Berlin Wall falling.
13: Yes.
0: Good Lord. What's wrong with these people?
13: Dude, it's. This is why I always have to remind my friends who vote Democrat about this. And they say, how is it that, like, in the polling and all that, Democrats are not running away with this? And I'm like, you know, it's because your leaders are acting like crazy people all the time.
0: Well, it's because of that, what we just heard, of course.
13: It's like the left-wing discourse in this country is off the freaking rails. Right now, I mean, everything is Trump is Hitler, he's a fascist, and most people just kind of tune it out. It's like, what tangible wins can the Democrats say that they have?
0: Oh, wow.
13: It's actually unbelievable.
0: It is unbelievable.
13: That there's even a chance that they would wind up getting power in the House or the Senate. But, like, it's not all that surprising. I mean, they've just gone insane.
0: To just going to compare it to 9/11 next?
13: Right.
0: I mean, what's wrong with them?
13: It's
0: his
13: like,
0: name was taken off of the Kennedy Center. So what?
13: Yeah.
0: Big deal.
13: Like
0: I don't care. I always thought it was a dumb idea to begin with.
13: Yeah, right. That's the difference, too. Like, they're acting like all these Trump supporters are like, they've been dealt this horrible blow. Oh, my gosh. And most people I know who like Trump are like, I don't know why he did that. I mean,
0: I don't know why he did it either. I think he did it to mess with him because he likes to do that.
13: But, like, there's zero Trump guys out there who are just devastated because Trump's name isn't on the freaking Kennedy Center.
0: Yeah. 90% of the stuff that takes place in the Kennedy Center, no one cares about anyway.
13: Right. It's...
0: You know,
13: oh, man.
0: The dance team from Taipei will be here this week for their.
13: You kind of have to laugh. I mean, anyway, the only thing really useful that ever happened at the Kennedy Center was when they did the tribute to Led Zeppelin.
0: Yeah, I watched that. And Hart
13: was awesome.
0: Yeah, Hart was there.
13: Yeah,
0: that was cool.
13: You had Kid Rock.
0: I mean, but I don't know why. I mean, I'm not a constant view. I just it doesn't matter to me.
13: No.
0: And when Trump did it, I'm like, okay, what's he really doing here? Mm-hmm. I mean, because everything's a chess game with him, so who knows?
13: I don't know.
0: That's cool. I'm glad it's taken down, and then now Stelter can go home and have to camp out anymore overnight.
13: All right. It's time for the trifecta.
0: God,
13: you ready?
0: Dang. Yeah, let's go.
2: Are you ready?
3: One, two, look at my shoe.
2: It's the three most important news stories of the day.
4: I hit the trifecta.
2: Well, at least according to Scott Robbins. It's the trifecta on the Markley, Van Camp, and Robbins Show.
13: All right, it's the trifecta. Top three stories today, according to Scott Robbins. Usually Casey Kasem is along for the ride, but he's caddying for Jamie Markley.
0: Yeah, he is. That's what he's doing today.
13: All right, we still count him down 3-1.
0: Yeah, we do that, yeah.
13: Number three, now that he's no longer in the L.A. mayoral race, Spencer Pratt is starting a new endeavor.
0: Yeah, I was kind of hoping he was going to do that. He might as well muck up the waters as much as possible, right? Might as well get in there and be a wrecking ball to some of the things that are taking place in Los Angeles. So he's got something now called the Pratt Pack. I'm not crazy about the name, but they've undiscovered something that's pretty darn disturbing. They've gone to Skid Row and they sort of fanned out when they got to Skid Row. Mm-hmm. And they found hundreds, if not thousands, of ballots that were signed for, although never turned in by the people that signed for them.
13: Golly.
0: So they got their $3 to $5 or whatever for filling it out, but we'll fill out the ballot for you. We'll mm-hmm. take care of that for you, homeless guy. And so that's what they did. And again, they found hundreds of these things. Over and over and over again, this keeps happening. And this is the one thing I hope Spencer Pratt continues to do. Yeah. Hope he continues to make noise.
13: Yeah.
0: Because we need a guy like that to make noise.
13: Yeah.
0: And he could run again for something. I mean, who knows? I don't think his political career is over by any stretch.
13: No.
0: But this is the thing. There's no such thing. That's all just made up. You guys are... conspiracy theorists. No, it happened.
13: Yeah.
0: And he's exposing it as happening. He's bringing the video crews with him. I'm sure we're going to see some really good stuff when they get done.
13: Well, dude, I mean, James O'Keefe went undercover in Skid Row, got it on tape, people talking about getting homeless people to vote the way that they want. And the woman who was orchestrating that for years is going to prison now.
0: Yeah.
13: Like that, it's not a conspiracy theory. It's literally happening.
0: But they're still doing it.
13: Yeah, right.
0: I mean, it didn't stop them. They're still doing it.
13: Well, no, you can't. You know, you can't stop all of them. Apparently, yeah.
0: Look, man, this voting rights thing has got to happen.
13: The voter ID
0: thing. Within the next few months, this thing's got to happen.
13: Sorry, they got dog parades.
0: God, it just frustrates me. I'm more pissed at the Republican thing than anything. Yeah. This got to get done. All right.
13: It's the trifecta, top three stories of the day, according to Scott Robbins. We're down to number two, a shocking twist in the story of an Amazon driver.
0: This Amazon delivery guy caught on camera taking a family's cat from their doorstep.
13: What?
0: He just picked it up and walked off with it. He's now claiming the animal was actually his.
13: Huh?
0: Joshua Gonzalez, the driver at the center of this thing, it's all viral, by the way, involving a cat by the name of Junie, says he immediately recognized the feline while dropping off a package. This is in Bakersfield, California. So I just do my regular route. He said, I approached the house. I got the package. I took it like a normal day. After hearing a meow, he said, I looked down, and I instantly realized that's my cat. These people are like, no, it's not your cat. It's our cat. We've had that cat for years.
13: Hmm.
0: His claim is his cat went missing in October of 2025, last October. And he said that he could pick out this cat anywhere. And he said he got it for his daughter. She cried and cried and cried because the cat went missing.
13: Huh.
0: So he said, I knew it was my cat and I just took it. And they said, how do you know it was your cat? Because it looked like my cat, he said.
13: Well,
0: a lot of cats look alike, right?
13: Right.
0: I mean, for those of us uninitiated anyway, I think my cats probably look different than anybody else's cats, too. But I don't think that's true. And the manager called him in. He said, hey, pick up your check. You're fired. We got on video. You're stealing a cat. He said, yeah, I didn't steal it. The cat was mine. He said, no, it wasn't your cat. You can't just go around taking cats. So they canned him. And so far, I guess he claims he's going to get a lawyer and he's going to prove it's his cat. And good luck with that.
13: Well, that'd be amazing if it was his cat, actually. But...
0: It would really be amazing.
13: Yeah.
0: But if somebody was a stray and it was outside and it was crying or whatever, you know, they took it in. I don't know.
13: Huh?
0: But again, get your animals chipped, I guess. That's the deal.
13: No, I've had a cat stolen from me.
0: See, that sucks. I would be very angry.
13: I got the cat back in the end.
0: Oh, that's good.
13: It was a tumultuous relationship.
0: But it was a jilted girlfriend, wasn't it?
13: Yes, it was. It was
0: okay.
13: Tumultuous relationship.
0: Well, jilted girlfriends do a lot of nutty stuff, so yeah.
13: Yeah, we're at a party, and she gets mad because the cat likes me more than her, and all of a sudden she's taillights, and I'm like, okay, where's she going?
0: Where's my cat?
13: I'm like, wait, the cat's gone. She took the cat.
0: Yeah, that's not good. Surprised that relationship didn't work out.
13: Yeah,
0: Holy smokes.
13: All right. It's the trifecta, top three stories of the day, according to Scott Robbins. Number one, an Arizona woman caught speeding by a lot.
0: By a lot.
13: For a ridiculous reason.
0: Yeah, she was a diehard Love Island fan. You know the show Love Island?
13: Yeah.
0: Was caught speeding home at more than 108 miles an hour in Arizona so she could watch the newest episode of the show when it dropped on Tuesday. The woman, who was not identified, was pulled over by the Highway Patrol, one of the state troopers there. Tractor tearing down State Route 347 at 108 miles an hour. She told the trooper that, hey, I'm trying to get home fast so I can watch Love Island. Don't you understand? He said, no, I don't understand.
13: Yeah, I don't understand that one.
0: Despite her plea, she was arrested and booked for criminal speed and reckless drive. You go to jail for going that far
13: oh,
0: over.
13: Oh, yeah.
0: You're in big trouble then. So her car, by the way, was also impounded. Love Island, of course, is the NBC show. It's a dating show that's on, exclusively on Peacock, by the way. New episode drops every day except Wednesday, I guess, and that's what she was speeding home to get to.
13: Wait, but so it's streaming? She can get it on demand at any time?
0: Apparently.
13: And you're not?
0: She wants to watch it in real time. She wants the whole congregation experience.
13: Oh, my
0: you know?
13: Gosh, man. That's... Well, I mean, I guess there's an excuse there.
0: Yeah, well, there is.
13: It's not
0: it's
13: a good
0: a dumb
13: one.
0: Yeah, for 108 miles an hour?
13: Yeah.
0: Yeah, holy smokes.
13: I'd believe her if she said she had to turn one around, you know?
0: Well, yeah, exactly. You'd go, well, I understand that.
13: All right, yeah.
0: I'll get you off with a warning because I've been through that, yeah. That's relatable to everybody, right?
13: Yes, that's all right, that's the trifecta, top three stories of the day, according to Scott Robbins. We got a news update, and Nimrod's in the news coming right up.

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13: All right, here we go. This is the Markley, Van Camp, and Robbins Show. I'm Scott Robbins. That's David Van Camp. Jenny Markley, special assignment, back here tomorrow.
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14: Well, here's a news update. Governor Gavin Newsom is trying to get ahead of some news that's about to drop about him, it seems. And here is an announcement he made today.
15: In recent days, federal agents have knocked on the doors of family, friends, and former employees. Not because they found a crime, because they're simply trying to find one. They're demanding records. They're abusing the grand jury process, digging through years and years of random documents. Donald Trump isn't just coming after me because of my mean tweets. He's coming after me because I'm considering running for president, because he hates that I've consistently called him out over and over again for his lies and deceit.
14: That's it. No, he's panicking. This is PR. Something big is going to come down.
13: You're setting the table. Yeah, right. That it's all nothing but political.
14: You might as well go out now before anyone knows what the actual investigation is.
13: By the way, his mean tweets are really stupid, too, by the way.
14: Well, they are, because he
13: doesn't know how to do it.
14: Well, he's not doing it. This is the thing, and it's like, I'm not trying to be just totally mean, but these tweets are being managed by like a 20-something-year-old gay dude who doesn't know how to talk like a normal human being.
13: Right.
14: That's what's happening.
13: And they're always so bad.
14: That's literally the truth, though. That's the person behind the tweets. I forget his name right now, but they just hired some guy who's like, yeah, I know how to do social media. Oh, okay, you seem like a young, hip, gay man. We're going to really speak common American with you. And he's like, all right. And you get the worst tweets out there, man.
13: That's right.
14: It's just inauthentic and stupid. But yeah, he's getting ahead of something. There's panic in that. But, man, all right, we got to get to Nimrod's in the news. More on that later.
16: When the going gets tough.
17: Damn it, this is too hard.
16: The dumb get dumber.
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19: I love the poorly educated.
14: All right, Nimrod's in the news. A 33-year-old man named Connor Parody is in Florida. He got pulled over on Friday night after he was flying down the highway more than 90 miles an hour. Well, the cop noticed that he also seemed heavily intoxicated, wouldn't
13: really?
14: You know? Well, and there was some evidence to back that up because, well, they counted 34 open White Claws in the passenger seat.
13: 30 what?
14: 34 White Claws, the hard seltzer stuff.
13: You take a drink out of each one and set it down and open another one?
14: I think they were empty.
13: Oh, my God.
14: There's a mountain of empty White Claws in the passenger seat.
13: Oh, 34.
14: Yeah, he was hammered drunk. He's in a lot of trouble.
13: Wow.
14: That is Nimrod's in the news.

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8: Done deal. I'm Chris Foster, Fox News. President Trump at the G7 summit in the French Alps says an agreement is signed ending the military conflict with Iran and reopening the Strait of Hormuz to shipping traffic fully by Friday.
9: I think a lot of great things are going to happen in the Middle East right now. And very importantly, the oil is plummeting down and the stock market is shooting up like a rocket.
8: The Dow's up about 600 points. Oil prices are down nearly 4%. The president says the text of the deal will be released sometime after an official signing Friday in Switzerland. Fox Peter Ducey in Geneva reports there are still issues to work out during a 60-day extension of a ceasefire.
10: The Iranians are claiming that they are going to get paid up front. The Americans say that's not true. President Trump also just said here in Europe that this agreement does not include sanctions relief. So what's in it for Iran? The vice president has revealed the parties are moving forward with a multi-billion dollar fund to help rebuild Iran.
8: And Iran has insisted that Israel stop fighting in Lebanon. Israel says it's not part of a U.S.-Iran deal. California Governor Gavin Newsom says President Trump has the Justice Department investigating him and his wife.
11: One by one, anyone who has challenged Donald Trump has ended up on his hit list. And today, I proudly join that list.
8: Sources tell Fox the investigation started last year related to whistleblower complaints about Newsom's wife Jennifer's finances. There are emergency flood rescues in Texas.
12: Quick rising water led to stranded cars and damage to roadways, as well as an interstate highway in Waco. State police had to resort to opening secondary access roads to help stall drivers off flooded roads. In the meantime, National Hurricane Center forecasters continue to watch a disturbance along the Texas Gulf Coast for development. Flood watches have been issued for cities in central and south Texas.
8: It's Fox's Kunal Scott. 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
13: WMBD Radio Local News. I'm John Cruz. The 20th Annual Central Illinois Emergency Expo returning to Peoria this week. Organizer Gretchen Pearsall tells 25 News the fair is a great chance to get more comfortable with first responders.
14: When you first meet a first responder, it might be in a stressful situation after you called 911. And if you're a child, that can be scary.
13: And the free family-friendly event featuring a variety of equipment, emergency vehicles on display, including a life flight landing demonstration. The expo will be held Wednesday, 4 to 7 p.m. at the Shops at Grand Prairie. Governor J.B. Pritzker has signed a measure immediately banning the sale of intoxicating hemp products to minors. That includes items like Delta 8, THCP, and HHC. In addition to the ban, the new law eliminates barriers for medical cannabis patients, making it easier to access for medical treatment. Illinois residents now have access to a large collection of digital information and education resources through libraries. Capital News Illinois reports the Illinois Reliable Information Sources, or IRIS, includes more than 50 databases. Now, those include ebooks, peer-reviewed journals, magazines, newspapers, and research databases. It's part of an initiative by Secretary of State Alex Janulius to expand access to reliable information in the state. Arson is suspected after a fire in a vacant home on Griswold Street in Peoria yesterday. Fire officials say the blaze put out quickly, no injuries, damage estimated at $20,000. More news in 30 minutes or as it breaks, and always at WMBDRadio.com.
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17: The 25 News First Alert forecast features quiet and comfortable weather for our Monday afternoon with highs in the upper 70s. We'll be able to enjoy some free AC tonight with temperatures in the 50s before a few showers and storms become possible for the first half of the day Tuesday with a weak passing cold front. A better chance for storms, including the potential for numerous strong to severe storms, will arrive for Wednesday with a more powerful storm system passing through the Midwest. All severe weather-related hazards will be possible. I'm 25 News First Alert meteorologist Valent Salivari for WMB. 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
23: Jamie Markley, David Van Camp, and Scott Robbins, making sense of it all and having fun at the same time. This is the Markley, Van Camp, and Robbins show.
29: Nothing you can do about that. It gets here, creeps up on you, and boom, here we are. This is the Markley, Van Camp, and Robbins show. Howdy, hi there. I'm Scott Robbins, right over there. You see that guy right over there? That's David Van Camp.
30: Yes, indeed.
29: David Van Camp has got some athletic injury to deal with today, so bear with us.
30: Yeah, it's
29: bear
30: all right. It's all right.
29: He's on goofballs. It's okay.
30: If I disappear, it's just because I'm in eye-watering agony. That's all. That's
29: right.
30: That's my upcoming memoir title, by the way. Eye-watering agony. Yeah. Well, there is some good news to start off with, though, today.
29: Yeah,
30: Scott.
29: Yes, we got a lot of it, so let's do that. The difference between the deal and Obama's deal, I've been hearing this a lot.
30: Yeah, so there's apparently a peace agreement between Iran and the U.S., sort of a memorandum. What are they calling it? A memorandum of understanding.
29: A memorandum. That's all right. You got sweat in the eyes. Yeah, no problem.
30: And so they got this. They've signed it with e-signature, and there's going to be a ceremony later this week in a few days. To talk about it. And I know there are a lot of people who are saying, well, this is worse than Obama's deal or Trump surrendered. Oh, yeah. And I've heard a lot of conservatives saying that. And I understand, you know, because Iran, this could very well be another delay tactic from Iran. They have never been really what you would call trustworthy players. But it seems like, man, everybody here in the administration is going out on a big limb about this, Scott.
29: Yeah,
30: and they're saying this is a done deal. And they dispatched J.D. Vance on Good Morning America. Actually, he was on all of the shows, I think, this morning, to talk about this memorandum of understanding with the Iranians. And again, even conservatives are kind of skeptical about this thing, even though nobody's actually read the document that they've agreed to. But here is the vice president talking about it.
0: Some of the president's closest allies are raising questions, though, about the agreement. Lindsey Graham, the senator from South Carolina, said, "I'm somewhat concerned that Iran's view of the agreement seems different than what the American negotiating team is claiming right now. There do seem to be some significant differences between what we're seeing in the Iranian media. They say they're going to be seeing release of assets as the agreement is signed. They're not going to sign the agreement unless those assets are released. Is that true?"
1: No, George, it's not true. And I'd caution Lindsey Graham and anybody else not to believe the hardliner propaganda in Iran, but to believe what's actually in the agreement.
30: Yeah, that's the key point to really hammer home. It's like, so wait, you're just going to trust Iranian media?
29: Well, that's like, exactly what I thought.
30: I mean, dude,
29: what's Lindsey Graham doing repeating that, by the way?
30: Right, well, Lindsey Graham, he wants boots on the ground. He wants a real
29: war. He loves some wars, yeah.
30: That's par for the course. You find a Republican who is all about war with Iran, who is unsatisfied with this, and well, there you go. You get your sort of conservatives are saying, and here we go. More from J.D. Vance.
1: We'll be releasing the text this week, and what everybody will see is that Iran doesn't get a dime of money unless they perform their obligations. And the money that we're talking about is fundamentally sanctions relief. We're not giving them American money. Not a single dollar of American money will go to Iran. But what we are saying, George, is we're willing to give significant sanctions relief if the Iranians make the kind of long-term commitments that are necessary to be a normal country, to give up their nuclear weapons program, to stop funding terrorist activities all over the Middle East. And one of the really interesting things, George, you know, you hear people compare this negatively or positively to the JCPOA of the Obama administration. There are all of these ways I could explain that this deal is fundamentally better for the American people than the JCPOA. But the fundamental difference is that the Gulf Coast Coalition, our Arab partners in the region, they hated the JCPOA because they felt that it emboldened Iran to be a bad actor. They love this deal because...
30: Yeah, and they're also stepping up to the plate in terms of these negotiations that are ongoing. So, I mean, I think, again, that's another important thing to point out from the vice president here.
1: Because they feel that it's going to create a totally new dynamic in the Middle East. That's a great testament to what the president and the entire team has accomplished. Again, we got to verify here, George. This is not going to be a short-term solution. This is going to require a lot of engagement and diplomacy. But if the Iranians meet us, I think this is going to be a totally new direction for them, for the United States, and for the whole region.
30: Whatever. Yeah, I think, you know, what the vice president is getting at is saying, hey, we don't want to completely destroy an entire country. I know President Trump says an entire, you know, at one point said an entire civilization may be wiped out. That's not what anybody really wants to do. It's like, hey, look, just bring them into the international community. But they have to show some steps first and foremost, which includes, well, stop funding terrorism all over the place and stop trying to build a bomb.
29: Yeah, those are not big asks. Mm-hmm. I mean, in that world, it probably is. But I don't want to be too skeptical about the whole thing, but there's a side of me that says until it's done.
30: Yeah.
29: Until this deal is done and until they adhere to the agreement.
30: Well, yeah.
29: I'm going to reserve opinion.
30: And like what we've been talking about throughout this entire process, it's like don't react just in the moment, moment by moment, especially you hear a quote there, here and there, whatever it may be. You do not have to react every single time you hear a statement. It's like you got to kind of wait and see what happens.
29: Don't be like Wall Street traders.
30: Right, exactly.
29: Yeah. Easy as it goes. Yeah, mm-hmm. But Wall Street did react, and it's crazy right now.
30: Oh,
29: we have a big day, huge day on Wall Street. And again, the price has plummeted on oil. So just word of the opening of the strait, and I guess it's going to take a while before the whole thing's open, or at least that's my understanding anyway.
30: Yeah, they're talking like a couple of months before it's back to where it was before.
29: They'd have a big celebration, though.
30: Well, they got to get,
29: a big shindig that goes on at the end of the Hormuz build a stage and, you know, fog.

0: Murphy is starting to sound like an abused spouse saying they love their abuser. I can't love a country that starts stupid and inhumane wars.
1: You got options.
0: Killing thousands of innocents and indirectly causing the deaths and suffering of millions more. I can't love a country that takes health care away from millions of people and uses
2: that. I mean, that's technically what Obama did. So I guess he's not a big fan of Big O with the Obamacare. He'd take away a whole lot of health care options with that.
1: I'm so bored with these people.
2: Yeah.
0: Money to enrich their pals in the Trump Epstein class.
1: Oh, come on.
0: I can't love a country that sends out masked militias to shoot citizens in the streets, torture our neighbors, and separate families. Mm-hmm. I can't love a country that's led by a racist, misogynist, xenophobic tyrant. And let me just say it. I can't love the country that's led by Donald Trump. Yeah.
2: Okay.
1: Thanks for playing.
2: Yeah, well, then move to Canada. I don't know what to tell you. You're so miserable here.
1: You got options, man. You got a bunch of money. You can go wherever you want.
2: I love this, though, because while all these people were there in their misery fest, it's like you've got this UFC thing happening a couple miles away, and everybody's having a blast. That thing looked kick-ass, man.
1: I watched it. I watched a lot of it. I watched the opening. I mean, the opening was great.
2: Mm-hmm.
1: The flyover was one of the best I've ever seen.
2: Oh, yeah.
1: Was really, really good. Now, listen, I'm not a UFC guy. I watched out of spite almost because I knew the sign people were out of their minds. And so I decided I'm going to watch this and make them even crazier and tell people I'm watching it.
2: Mm-hmm.
1: So I watched it, and, you know, I was mildly entertained by it. Mm-hmm. I mean, I like some of it. I just don't know much about it, and I'm not a fan of it. But, hey, man, Trump was there. He was having a good time. Everybody seemed to be having a good time.
2: Yeah, but...
1: And the miserable jackasses were up the road, like
2: you
1: said.
2: But you didn't have Bette Midler, though.
1: Oh, God, I heard this thing. Morning, though. Oh,
2: yeah.
1: Okay.
3: Oh, you fascists bound to lose. You're bound to lose. You fascists bound to lose. Let me put you straight. When you come for the rest of us, we'll fight you at the gate, and you will lose. You fascists bound to lose.
2: So that or the flyover? What do you think?
1: Yeah, I know exactly, right? If you're comparing the two, yeah, no kidding.
2: Yeah, well, there is another piece of audio you haven't heard from that protest. The misery
1: was it her again?
2: No, not her.
1: Oh, okay.
2: It was more singing, though. Yeah.

0: How do we get there?
1: Together or never get there at all.
2: Who is that warbling in the background?
3: I have no idea who any
2: of
3: these people
2: are. Sounded like Yoko Ono back there.
3: I don't think it was, but yeah, that's what you could have been experiencing instead of flyovers, pop and circumstance, watching, you know, Medal of Honor recipients get walked down to like a front row seat, watching guys just wail on each other while it's pouring rain and whatnot. They really think that was good counter programming, huh?
2: Did you see the guy in the Michelle Obama shot?
3: I did see that. Yeah, thought that was kind of unnecessary. But
2: it was, but it was fun nonetheless. Yeah.
3: I mean, that's one of those things where, yeah, I get it's a joke. You know, he says that, you know, Michelle Obama's a man. Yeah. Apparently, the president just sort of gave his little, like, half smile, like, okay.
2: Right.
3: Kind of thing.
2: Right. It was completely unnecessary, yes.
3: Yeah.
2: You know, and that was right after he thanked God for.
3: Yeah.
2: That row took a sharp turn to the left.
3: It really did. Yeah.
2: Yeah. Wow. It was like, whoa, wait a minute. Yeah. My head's spinning now.
3: Yeah.
2: Okay. Yeah. It again, unnecessary. But again, that's a clip you'll hear again throughout the day as well.
3: Probably.
2: I'm guessing.
3: Yeah.
2: There'll be a bunch of them. All right. Let's see. We got to talk about Elon Musk and how many. This is the thing, man. I tried to talk to people this weekend. He's got $1 trillion. What do you need $1 trillion for? Well, he made $1 trillion, yeah. And he made a bunch of millionaires after that.
3: Yeah, he did. And he doesn't have $1 trillion in the bank. I mean, that's what the estimate.

0: estimated worth is of his shares of all the different companies. Companies right. that are successful. That people
1: create stuff that people like
0: yes.
1: and want.
0: Yeah. And so, yeah, there's like 4,500 people, like welders, cafeteria workers who work for SpaceX that yep. now are millionaires.
1: Millionaires.
0: And they got close just on the opening day when he took it public. CBS, I thought this was interesting, did actually talk to one dude. He started off making $28 an hour as a welder for SpaceX in 2015, but he kept amassing shares. Through, like, if they ever take it to Wall Street, they said, here you go, you got these stock options as part of your benefits package, and he took advantage of it. And, dude, this guy, and if the left really cares about immigrants living the American dream, well, he is an immigrant, and now he's worth over $1 million.
2: How did you end up with a job at SpaceX?
3: And a friend that I met at another job ended up in SpaceX, and then he called me. I told him, I don't even know what SpaceX is, but let's go. You know,
2: how much money do you stand to make in this IPO?
3: That opening is going to be like around,
2: $880,000.
3: Yes. As an immigrant, you know, I was always taught just to work hard, do the best I can what I do. And thanks to SpaceX, you see the light at the end of the tunnel.
2: Do you feel like you've achieved the American dream?
3: Yeah. I mean, but there's no reason to stop.
0: Yeah. Keep working.
1: No. Why not?
0: Millionaire welder right
1: make it
0: there.
1: $2 million. Yeah.
0: Yeah. I mean, that's one of those great stories, and I keep seeing people like Elizabeth Warren and AOC, no. Bernie Sanders, all the usual suspects saying we should confiscate his wealth. You know, nobody needs that amount of money, whatever. Well, he's creating services that people want to invest in.
1: All three of the people you just mentioned have never created anything.
0: Yeah, how many millionaires has Nothing. Bernie Sanders created?
1: Elizabeth Warren.
0: Yeah.
1: None.
0: I've mentioned this before. It bears repeating. It's like stack up the number of people whose lives have benefited from what Elon Musk has done versus what anybody in Congress has done.
1: Ever.
0: It's not even close.
1: Yeah.
0: My goodness. All right.
1: Well, I don't think Bernie's ever had a real job.
0: Right. Well, not really. He's been an activist and then in
1: yeah,
0: politics.
1: Yeah, an activist. I don't know what yeah. that paid, but anyway, there yeah. you go. All right, Mashup Monday, David.
0: Mm-hmm. It is Aerosmith versus Peaches and Herb. It's Dude Looks Like a Lady meets Shake Your Groove thing.
1: Let's do it.

0: Hat tip to Bill McClintock, the best in the game.
1: Outstanding. With that. Yeah. That was so good. All right, top five stories we're following this morning. That's all coming up. This is the Markley, Van Camp, and Robin Show.
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1: All right, here we go. This is the Markley Van Camp and Robbins Show. I'm Scott Robbins. That's David Van Camp. David Markley and Simon. He'll be back here tomorrow. All right, David, what's the top five stories of the day, my man?
0: Well, the national nightmare is over. Number five, Trump's name has been taken off the Kennedy Center. Oh, no.
1: So what? Blah, blah.
0: Number four, meanwhile, Trump was so broken up about it that he had a kick-ass UFC fight on the south lawn of the White House.
1: Yeah.
0: Number three, the State Department is shutting down a birth tourism network after the U.S. Embassy in West Africa revealed more than 100 foreign nationals were using fraudulent documents and visa fixers to illegally obtain American citizenship. Number two, Iran has agreed to a peace deal with the U.S., open up the Strait of Hormuz. Sanction relief is on the table if they demonstrate that they're getting rid of leftover nuclear material. We'll see the full details of that later this week. And then number one, as a result, gas prices nationwide have dropped below $4 a gallon for the first time, the average nationwide, for the first time since April, according to Gas Buddy, as the U.S. signs Iran peace deal. Those are the top five stories we're watching today. Scott?
1: Yeah, I don't know if you happen to see this or not, but Japanese fans stayed behind after one of the more dramatic games of the World Cup to clean up.
0: Yeah.
1: Supporters were seen picking up trash around Dallas Stadium this past Sunday after Japan's 2-2 draw with the Netherlands.
0: It's really awesome. High trust society, high honor society. This is the Markley Van Camp and Robbins Show.
1: I, for one, loved it.
0: Mm-hmm.
1: Yeah, they have a bunch of videos out there. I don't know if you've seen them or not, but they're all over social media.
0: Yeah.
1: Bunch of fans with trash bags marked Japan Pride.
0: Mm-hmm.
1: As they cleaned up garbage from the stands after the final whistle of the game. They were joined, by the way, by Giants quarterback Jameis Winston, who also helped them out.
0: Wow.
1: He grabbed a bag and pitched in, by golly.
0: Did you see there was a celebration somewhere in Japan where people like ran into the middle of a crosswalk and stayed there for 40 seconds and then they dissipated? And you know why?
1: Why?
0: Because the pedestrian light was green while they ran out to celebrate, and then as soon as it turned red, they went back. Because
1: there you go.
0: Follow the rules in Japan.
1: You just do it.
0: Yeah.
1: There you go. All right. I like that one. Okay. We got a bunch of stuff to get to today. Of course, the big story is going to be the agreement with Iran. We'll cover that and other things on the way. This is the Markley Van Camp and Robbins Show.
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15: I'm Graham. President Trump says the U.S. and Iran struck a ceasefire deal.
16: The main thing is that Iran will not have a nuclear weapon. They fully agreed to that with strong policing powers, and they won't have a nuclear weapon, which is what it was all about.
15: The president speaking at the G7 summit in Geneva. The tentative agreement would also reopen the Strait of Hormuz. Other details have yet to be fully detailed. Now, the UK announcing a social media ban for children under 16.
17: It would include, we understand, blocking live streaming and communication with strangers for users under the age of 16. Government is also considering overnight curfews and measures to limit infinite scrolling for minors. Now, critics argue that blanket bans are ineffective.
15: Fox's Ashley Webster, the ban could take effect as early as next year. 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
12: WMBD Radio Local News, I'm John Cruz. Arson is suspected after a fire in a vacant home on Griswold Street in Peoria yesterday. Fire officials say the blaze put out quickly, no injuries, damage estimated at $20,000. Governor J.B. Pritzker has signed a measure immediately banning the sale of intoxicating hemp products to minors. That includes items like Delta-8, THCP, and HHC. In addition to the ban, the new law eliminates barriers for medical cannabis patients, making it easier to access for medical treatment. Housing advocates are viewing the recently completed Illinois spring legislative session as a mixed bag. Capital News Illinois reports Governor J.B. Pritzker's flagship housing proposal did not pass in its entirety, but advocates say the biggest wins came in funding, where the General Assembly approved money for housing projects, first-time homebuyers, and capital investments. One bill that didn't pass was statewide zoning laws that would spur housing development. The price of a gallon of gas in Peoria still falling. Gas Buddy says prices plunging nearly 20 cents in the last week, averaging $4.38 per gallon. That's still over a dollar higher than this time last year. Prices are, though, down more than 50 cents from just a month ago. AAA Illinois' price is a bit higher at $4.45, the national average peaking between $3.99 and $4.06. Analyst Patrick DeHaan says lower prices due to a decline in oil prices after the news of a potential deal between the U.S. and Iran. More news in 30 minutes or as it breaks, and always at WMBDRadio.com.
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19: The 25 News First Alert forecast features quiet and comfortable weather for our Monday afternoon with highs in the upper 70s. We'll be able to enjoy some free AC tonight with temperatures in the 50s before a few showers and storms become possible for the first half of the day Tuesday with a weak passing cold front. A better chance for storms, including the potential for numerous strong to severe storms, will arrive for Wednesday with a more powerful storm system passing through the Midwest. All severe weather-related hazards will be possible. I'm 25 News First Alert meteorologist Valent Salivari for WMB. 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
1: Alrighty then, here we go. This is the Markley Van Camp and Robin Show. I'm Scott Robbins, right over there. You see that guy? That's Jamie Van Camp. You see the guy with him? John, no, that's Jamie Markley Van. He's not here. He'll be back tomorrow. Alright, this is something I have been looking forward to all morning long because I have not heard it yet. But I'm not surprised. Whoopi Goldberg. I did see this this poll that came out saying that Americans are becoming more socially conservative.
0: Yeah.
1: Now, I knew a lot of guys who were like, I'm fiscally conservative, but I'm socially liberal.
0: Yeah.
1: That kind of fell into that before things got completely nuts, right?
0: Yeah.
1: But now all of a sudden, they're reevaluating where they stand socially as well. And I just thought it was interesting that she took notice of it and was mad about it.
0: Yeah.
1: So.
0: Well, I think it's because, you know, a whole lot of people have realized that the slippery slope argument was right all along. I mean, it's one thing. It's like we've been talking about this when we were talking about that poll that
1: right.
0: showed suddenly it's like pretty significant drops from both Republicans, Democrats, and then adding a third, independents, of support for like same-sex marriage or same-sex relations. Do you find it morally acceptable? There's been a pretty big drop among all three. And it's like, well, it's because you couldn't stop at like winning the LGB argument. You won the LGB argument, and then all of a sudden it became, we have to have drag queen story hour.
1: Right.
0: And that's when people are like, well, wait a minute. Hold on a second.
1: We didn't sign up for this. This is not what we meant by, you know, socially liberal. This is not what we meant.
0: Right. So anyway, ABC News commentator Whoopi Goldberg sneered at the fact that Americans are getting a little bit more socially conservative on this point.
6: Welcome back. Now, apparently some feel that Americans are getting more socially conservative, according to a new Gallup survey. Results found that fewer people condone pregnancy outside of marriage and the use of birth control and even gambling. An article in The Independent points to factors like the administration's focus on Christianity and limiting access to contraception, along with a sharp rise in young men finding religion. Wow. What would you make of this shift?
1: So it's in a mocking tone.
0: Yeah, well,
1: of course it is.
0: On the gambling part, you know why a lot more people are starting to sort of turn against gambling?
1: Because it affects their house.
0: Yes.
1: Yeah,
0: and it's like
1: it affects them personally.
0: There's a lot of young dudes right now in their 20s who, if they're not in some trouble because of gambling, they know someone who is.
1: Yes.
0: And
1: it's impacting the more and more families it impacts. When it was somebody else's problem.
0: Yeah.
1: When it was the guy down the street who went to the old gambling boat more often than he should. Well, that was one thing.
0: Yeah.
1: But when it's your kid that's a senior in high school, yeah, that's a big deal.
0: Yeah, dude. And you know, you're seeing it in sports constantly. It's like, oh, so-and-so been suspended and is actually under federal indictment for a gambling scheme. And meanwhile, this segment brought to you by DraftKings and all this stuff.
1: You're right. Yes.
0: It's whiplash. And then as far as like having children out of wedlock, for example, single mothers, I think, again, there are a lot of people who are adults now who grew up in broken homes and know that that can have a negative impact. Not always. Just saying, like, there's always exceptions, but just if you look statistically, the lives of children in a two-parent household are generally going to have better outcomes than those raised by single parents. Mm-hmm. And, you know, again, that's not to shame anybody who, for one reason or another, winds up in that situation. I know a lot of single parents. I mean, my own mom was a single parent, and she did the best she could. Mm-hmm. And it's like, I know that's a hard job to do. But the outcomes are better if you're in a stable two-parent household. So people are realizing that. There are a lot of people my age who realize, like, oh, yeah, that's actually not a great thing. And
1: well, I think, too, you know, and following you on the path you're on right now, too, mm-hmm. I think that there are also a lot of people right now in this country, maybe it has something to do with Charlie Kirk, maybe not, I don't know, but they know that there's something bigger than them.
0: Yeah.
1: They've been so self-consumed, and they've seen where that's led people.
0: Mm-hmm.
1: And then, well, there's got to be something bigger than me. So they seek out religion.
0: Yeah.
1: They seek out God. They seek out that life, that lifestyle. And there's nothing wrong with that. She can mock it all day.
0: Yeah.
1: You know, Whoopi Goldberg is, that's what they do, though. That's another thing about the left. That's what you got to be careful of.
0: Yeah.
1: These guys, I mean, if you hold anything sacred and religion is part of your life, or if your relationship with God is part of your life, you know, they will mock you for it.
0: Yeah.
1: They hate it because they have no faith. And they're the first ones to say, but God would think, you'd think these Christians would.
0: Yeah.
1: I mean, that's not biblical. They have to, you know, they know nothing about it.
0: Yeah.
1: They're just screeching it from the mountaintop.
0: I think, and just kind of dovetailing off of your point, it used to be that, you know, the left was kind of cool. They owned the culture. They were awesome. And a lot of the people who were highlights of or you know, sort of the spokespeople for the entertainment left.
1: Mm-hmm.
0: I mean, think about how many people have been exposed through, whether it was Me Too, whether it's whatever the hell Diddy was up to all those years.
1: Right.
0: Not to mention everybody else who's gotten past the controversy side of it. If they're out there, they're miserable. They're angry all the time.
1: Mm-hmm.
0: And so then if you're looking at, you know, something like Turning Point, Charlie Kirk's organization. There's a lot of things that they do kind of campy and tacky. I think mm-hmm. so. But it's fun, at least. They're not angry all the time.
1: No.
0: You know, the UFC fight on the South Lawn of the White House. It wasn't people just angry all the time. And meanwhile, you look at the LibFest that was going on down the street, where you had Bette Midler and Robert De Niro just seething for a few hours.
1: They're pissed off. They go in angry. They preach anger. That's like, what they do.
0: Well, where's the fun? Where's the entertainment there? It's not fun.
1: Yeah, they're unhappy people.
0: Why in the world?
1: Sure.
0: If you're in your 20s, why in the world do you want to hang with that crowd?
1: No, I completely agree with you on that. And that's, you know, that I guess is the thing. You can, I always talked about it. Mark Lee used to chide me for it, but I would say something slippery slope.
0: Yeah.
1: I would say, well, that's slippery slope into these kind of area you don't want to be in. But a lot of that stuff has come to fruition. You allowed it to happen this little inch. You allowed this thing, this crack in the door, just, it's all right. Get along. And you were fine with it. And all of a sudden, that wasn't enough. The boundaries just kept getting pushed and pushed and pushed. Till all of a sudden, you're like, well, wait a minute. Like you said, drag queen story hour. I'm not okay with that.
0: Yeah, this isn't what we signed up for. This isn't what we agreed to.
1: No. And again, live and let live. I'm all about that.
0: Yep.
1: But you're not bothering anybody, and you're not trying to hurt people, and you're not trying to, you know, indoctrinate kids. I'm okay. Mm-hmm. You know, if adults want to do what adults do, whatever. Mm-hmm. Again, as long as you're not breaking the law, not as you're hurting anybody. I mean, I might think you're a complete classless weirdo, but hey,
0: yeah,
1: that's my own opinion, right?
0: Right, exactly.
1: I'll let that go. All right, we got some audio here. I don't know what this is either, but man has unique cover of Freebird. Yeah, what is this all about?
0: So there's a guy who is sitting in his car, and he decided that he was going to show off his recorder skills. That's right, like the elementary school
1: like the
0: recorder
1: kazoo thing.
0: Yeah.
1: Okay. All right.
0: He's gonna play along with Freebird, and I wanted you to experience this because I found it delightful.
1: All right.

0: Dude, I mean, it's actually not bad.
1: He's making that recorder talk, man.
0: Yeah. That's the cousin they don't talk about. That's Billy Van Zandt. Oh, my gosh.
1: He's in the band Lynyrd Skynyrd, but it's spelled wrong.
0: Right, exactly. Yeah. That's pretty good. I like that.
1: Hey, man.
0: That's fun.
1: People get to have hobbies, and I like celebrating the hobbies that amuse me.
0: You know, nothing wrong with that. Nothing wrong with that at all.
1: All right, it's time for What's Your Story here, Scott.
0: Yeah.
1: All right, it's where we go around the table, share a story that caught our attention. May not be the biggest news story of the day, but that's the fun of this bit, right? We can just kind of let our hair down, so to speak, and share something you found interesting. Scott, what's your story?
0: Well, we slog through all the morons and misfits and weirdos every single day. I thought I would bring you something that's kind of uplifting. I had an experience this weekend. My granddaughter's car, all right, she has tires issue with it, or one tire in particular, it wouldn't stay up. And, you know, concerned grandpa that I am, I said, well, let's go get that tire taken care of. Let's go get a new tire. I said, we ought to just get two tires while we're at it. We ought to just replace both of them in the front, right? Or in the back. These were in the back. And she goes, okay, so we get together, and I pick her up, or she comes over, and we meet at the tire shop, and anyway, we go through the whole rigmarole, and the guy's like, yeah, it's probably going to be an hour or so, and we decided we're going to go have lunch. We went to a food court at one of the malls that was, like, across the street from where she was. So we went back. We wandered back about an hour and a half later, and we sit in there, and we wait, and we wait, and we wait, and we wait. It's like an hour, hour and a half has gone by, and finally I go up to the service desk and go, hey, the car here, and he goes, oh, yeah, yeah. Yeah, they're going to look at that the next 10 minutes. Look at it. I'm just now getting around to that. You know, he's like, yeah, it's been really busy, blah, blah, blah. Okay, fine. So we wait, and a guy walks out. One of the guys that works for the tire place walks out, and he says, hey, you got a minute? And I go over, and I'm like, yeah. And I'm dreading it. I'm like, oh, God, here we go. He goes, you don't need new tires. He said, those tires are not in bad shape at all. Hmm. So what the problem was, there was like a little sliver of either metal or glass or something that got in the treads. Wow. And it poked a little hole in the tire, right? Mm-hmm. He said, I can patch that up in no time and have you on the road. And I said, really? That's it? And he's like, yeah. And I'm thinking to myself, you know what? The honesty I appreciated so much from this guy, because he could have upsold me. He could have said,
1: oh, sure,
0: you need four tires, and I would have bought them.
1: Yeah.
0: That's the thing.
1: And you would have never known.
0: No, I wouldn't have known, and he wouldn't have known. And, you know, but I'm like, he didn't do that. He was real honest with me, and he told me what the real issue was and how he could fix it. And $31 later, I was on the road again.
1: That's awesome.
0: He was. It was a great story. Anyway, it there are just days when you start to lose your faith in mankind, right?
1: Right.
0: It's just like all these idiots and screechers and sign people and all this garbage you got to deal with day in and day out. And this is a really nice story. It happened to me. It happened over the weekend. And God bless that guy so for his honesty and hard work and diligence. So there you go.
1: That is a great story.
0: Thank you.
1: I'm gonna also bring in a nice story. You mentioned earlier the Japanese fans who've been attending the World Cup.
0: Yes.
1: Like cleaning up after the game.
0: Yep.
1: I've loved following a lot of the foreigners who've been traveling throughout, especially the south of the United States.
0: Right.
1: It has been amazing. That German guy, Freddie, is like a minor celebrity now.
0: Yeah.
1: Well, the Japanese fans getting ready, getting on the bus, heading to the game the other day, they were all kitted out. They had, you know, the headbands on, and they were very excited to talk to a local news reporter about their experience so far in the Lone Star State, and I loved it.
2: Where are you guys from? Where is everyone from?
3: Japan!
2: Hey. Let's go, what Japan. Do you think of America, of Texas?
3: Texas is good. Everything is big.
1: Texas is a good. Everything is big. That's awesome.
0: That's true.
1: I'm like, get that guy a cowboy hat and a gun. He's one of us now. All right.
0: You got to listen to De Niro drone on about how awful the U.S. is.
1: Well,
0: and this guy comes here from Japan. He's like, this is fantastic.
1: This is great. Yeah. I mean, that Freddy guy was at a Buc-ee's at 1 a.m. eating brisket sandwiches on top of deer corn. I mean, that's incredible.
0: That's America, man.
1: That absolutely
0: it's
1: it is.
0: It's a great thing. You can have a deer corn, you said?
1: Yeah, just piles of, you know.
0: Piles of corn.
1: Yeah, piles of corn. And they were using it as a makeshift table outside at 1 a.m. at a Buc-ee's.
0: It's awesome.
1: Yes.
0: And they can do that.
1: And also, he was in Houston, and J.J. Watt, NFL player, former, I guess, he hooked him up with a nice hotel room, signed jersey. all that.
0: Nice.
1: It's incredible, man. I mean, that young man, and there are a few others out there who have piqued the interest of those of us who spend way too much time online. Those guys are having the summer of their lives, and I love that they're doing it. I know Houston's obviously a huge city, and Dallas is, of course, very large metro area. But I love the travels of all the points in between, how they're going to, like, small college towns, small southern towns.
0: Yeah.
1: Looking for gators in Louisiana, you know. It's just so much fun, and it's such a great reminder that this country is an incredible experience. It's bewildering at times. It's kind of silly at times. It's frustrating, it's sad, it's heartbreaking, but man, is this a great place.
0: Yeah, I saw those dudes that trained in Lawrence, Kansas. They were having a ball too.
1: Oh yeah, I saw a guy saying Rock Chalk, Algeria. It's hilarious, man. So yes, America is so great.
0: It is great. And that just reminds you it's great, and don't listen to jackasses like De Niro.
1: Yeah, exactly.
0: Or Bette Midler, because you want to put your face in a fan. Yeah. Golly. Oh, boy.
1: Got a news update on the way. Also, the UK banning social media for under 16s. Get to that next.
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0: All right, here we go. This is the Mark Lee Van Camp and Robbins Show. I'm Scott Robbins. That is David Van Camp. David Parkman and Simon. He'll be back here tomorrow. All right, David. Guys, I lost track of where we were.
1: Well, under orders from a judge, Trump's name has been taken off of the Kennedy Center.
0: Oh, no.
1: No. Jim Acosta, he stood around all day. Live streaming this thing?
0: Are you kidding me?
1: Talk
0: Are
1: about
0: you
1: this,
0: serious?
1: This historic event
0: He's,
1: that is...
0: Wait, hang on. He's standing in front of the Kennedy Center.
1: Yes.
0: Doing a play-by-play on Trump's name coming off.
1: All day. Yeah.
0: This guy is a jackass steroids.
1: He needs friends, man. Dang.
0: He's a terrible person.
1: Listen to this guy.
19: A giant waste of time, and it's a sign of what a petulant man-child he can be. But as we've been saying all night long and all day long, for that matter, this is very much like watching the Berlin Wall coming down.
0: Oh, for God's
19: sake. It is a sign that mankind, that humankind can stand up against tyranny.
1: This is not anything like the Berlin Wall coming down.
0: Well, of course not.
1: How many people died because Trump had his name on the Kennedy Center?
0: What a clown.
1: Just ridiculous.
0: What an absolute clown
1: this
0: guy is. He's out there overnight?
1: Yeah, he was there all day and all night watching them take the name down. He needs friends, Scott. Yeah, that's what he needs.
0: Journalists going to get behind him and support him now?
1: Because, dude, I can't think of a single guy I've ever met in my life who wouldn't see that, and if he's really a buddy of yours, wouldn't say, dude, chill. Just relax.
0: Let me take you home.
1: Yeah, we need to go.
0: Let me take you home, and there's some people I would like for you to talk to. I'm just worried about you right now.
1: Don't worry about them carrying the giant butterfly nets.
0: Oh, yeah, no.
1: All right, well.
0: Straight jackets can be fun, really.
1: Yes, they can. The UK has banned social media for kids under the age of 16. The kids are not loving it, obviously.
0: No,
1: the BBC
0: not.
1: Went to a school to talk to the kids about it, and this girl...
0: Oh, boy.
1: This girl was very measured and very calm and had a funny line at the end here.
20: I didn't think it would actually happen. I kind of believed that he'd chicken out of it and give it more time or more consideration, but he seems pretty sure of it, and I'm not sure if I agree with him. So restricted, but I use most of my social media to contact my parents and family.
21: I mean, I think it's worth reminding people, earlier, we looked at screen time. What was your screen time over the weekend?
20: 9 hours.
21: 9 hours. So suddenly, you're going to have a lot more time to fill. And what will you do?
20: Stare at a wall.
1: Just stare at the wall. Whatever. Give up on life. This is the Mark Lee Van Camp and Robin Show.
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5: What's in the deal? I'm Chris Foster, Fox News. President Trump says a lot of great things are going to happen in the Middle East right now with a preliminary deal signed to end the conflict with Iran. He says the wording will be announced sometime after a signing ceremony Friday in Geneva, Switzerland, but the deal is signed, he says.
23: There are still some big issues that need to be worked out. One of the biggest, the Strait of Hormuz. President Trump posting on Truth Social earlier, ships are starting to move, many loaded up with oil out of the Strait of Hormuz, but reports that Iranian state media said Tehran only agreed to free passage for the 60-day negotiation period, and that in the future they plan to collect payments from ships transiting the strait. The interim deal also doesn't tackle Iran's nuclear program. President Trump has been adamant that Iran can't be allowed to obtain a nuclear weapon and that the U.S. would eventually go in to collect the, quote, nuclear dust, but details remain scarce.
5: Fox's Max Gordon in Dubai. The Dow is up 480 points today. Oil prices are down around 3%. There's a search in New Jersey for the driver of a van that hit an Immigration and Customs Enforcement agent.
24: ICE telling Fox the agents were conducting a targeted traffic stop. So they say they knew exactly who they were looking for, had been following this person, trying to track down that target during the investigation. But the driver wouldn't stop, wouldn't pull over. And authorities say he just sped off and hit one ICE agent with the van. That agent opened fire. And according to local police, at least one of those bullets hit the back of the van.
5: Fox's Alexis McAdams were told that ICE agent is not seriously hurt. California Governor Gavin Newsom says he and his wife are under criminal investigation by the Justice Department, and that who they should be looking at is President Trump.
25: This country does not belong to you. It does not belong to your cronies. And we're going to fight your lawlessness. And we're going to continue to remind the people of this country of your corruption.
5: A source tells Fox there are several investigations going on at the people around Governor Newsom, including his former chief of staff and his wife Jennifer, that one having to do with taxes. America's listening to Fox News.
26: WMBD Radio Local News, I'm John Cruz. A Kankakee man facing drug and gun charges after an operation in the area. State police say authorities executed a search warrant at three different properties on Thursday related to Rogelio Alvarado Alarcón, including his home and restaurant. Officers found cocaine, methamphetamine, cannabis, four firearms, ammo, and cash. Alvarado Alarcón arrested and taken to the Jerome Coombs Detention Center. Cleanup from last week's storms expected to continue for the next several days. Peoria Public Works reminds you storm debris will be collected with your regular yard waste. Branches, limbs should be bundled with a nonmetal cord and weigh no more than 50 pounds. You can get more details on the storm cleanup information at WMBDradio.com. Tremont is the top team in small school high school baseball. The Turks ran through Putnam County on Saturday 10-0 in five innings to win the IHSA Class 1A state championship. It's the first baseball state championship for Tremont. Senior Justin Muselman led the Turks by going 2-for-2 with two RBIs. The most violent tornado from Thursday's severe weather in our area rated an EF3 by the Weather Service. The NWS says an EF3 tornado rolled through rural Washburn for 19 minutes with peak winds of 155 miles per hour. Nobody was hurt, the Weather Service adding the Morton Deer Creek tornado, an EF1, tracking 13 miles with winds between 86 to 110 miles per hour. More news in 30 minutes or as it breaks and always at WMBDRadio.com.
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4: The 25 News First Alert Forecast. We are looking for another clear night out there here tonight and a clear evening as well. Temperature is not really going anywhere for us. Tomorrow, a very similar day to today, but we are going to have some isolated chances of some showers and thunderstorms rolling through. However, Wednesday will bring another round of severe weather, with severe weather expected into the evening. I'm 25 News First Alert Meteorologist Austin Feig for WMBD Radio.
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7: Check out our IDOT cameras showing busy traffic along I-474, Route 6, and I-74 interchange, especially from Route 6, Route 150 through that interchange. You'll see traffic still on the increase. And busy along War Memorial. We call it Friday Night Lights. Glenn Sterling, War Memorial, southbound from Allen Road, backing up through those lights as well. 272-1813, the OSF Medical Group Traffic Spotter Hotline reporting traffic updates. 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
13: Everybody get up in this dance right now. Put your hands together for Dr. John. Come on, everybody, get on your feet. Let's do this.
28: Such a night. Such a night.

Say Peoria, tonight. Happy Monday. Yes. Such a night. After last week, I actually came back. I'm here today. Wow. What a week we had, and a week that it was. And I'll tell you, when I walked out of this place, I said, okay, I need a weekend just to totally decompress, and I think I have done so, but I'm still pushing buttons here, so bear with me. Trying to log into the old text groove machine here today, and there we are. We are logged in. See, I forgot to even do this Friday. Things were so crazy. But now, here we are. Okay, John Malone along with you, indeed-dee-dee-dee-doo, and it is a Monday. It is wonderful, and we are here live from the 12th floor of Civic Center Plaza in downtown Peoria on just a beautiful afternoon. Our text line, if you'd like to reach the show, 794-89. That is 794-89. So, hope you had a great weekend. I certainly did. It was a nice just. Do you like to sleep in? I have Saturday. I slept in, and it's because I just needed some sleep after a 15-hour day on Thursday and a 12-hour day on Friday, and I turned in and stayed in there. Did not reemerge. I think the cats wondered what was wrong. I finally reemerged. As a 12-hour sleep, almost, getting myself caught up. And then after that, just had a very, very enjoyable weekend. Mowed the grass on Saturday. And, boy, can you beat the temperatures over the weekend, too? Unbelievable here, in particularly yesterday, almost windbreaker weather in the middle of June. So spent the day over in Fulton County yesterday, and then back at it and ready to go today. So what have we got on the agenda for the show today? I should have pulled John Lennon songs here today. Yes, the war is over. Indeed, peace is upon us. And it appears that the United States and Iran have reached a preliminary framework, according to the USA Today, to end the conflict that began in February. With the agreement set to be signed on Juneteenth, then it includes reopening of the Strait of Hormuz, but leaves Iran's program, nuclear program, unresolved. So we'll get into this. So what did we do? What did we do since February other than pay $4 plus per gallon for gasoline? Still trying to figure out exactly what exactly did we do. The only thing I can tell you based upon what I have seen and observed and just looked at all of this is that we basically gracefully got out of something that we otherwise might not have been completely prepared to get into. And the world, unfortunately, is watching this. So how will this happen next time? How will this get resolved? So we'll deal with this at some point this afternoon if we feel so inclined to do. I read a very, very interesting book last week and finished it up on Saturday. And I'm going to talk about this a little bit later on. This is a story. And in fact, the author of this book, I actually sought it out and read it because I've been having some dialogue with this author, a local author, and he's going to be on the show in July. Okay, he's got some stuff brewing and going on between now and July, so he's going to come on in July, and we've been kind of chit-chatting. He's got a brand new a book out. But he also wrote this one way back when. And this was a book about the Hendricks case.

guy that wrote everything on the Hendrix, but I'm like, Hendrix. Okay. All I remember about that case when I was, because I was very, very young when it happened. I believe I was, yes, I was 13 years old when that happened. And of course, 13-year-olds have got a lot of other things going on in their life than watching the news and following the news. But I distinctly just, my only memory of that case is constantly seeing the picture of that split-level home on the TV news as B-roll. And it was a story I never really got into and followed, but I read his entire 400-page book on this last week, and I want to just kind of see if I can refresh your memories and see if you remember this case that happened, because ultimately he was found guilty of this horrific crime committed with a knife and an axe, and then was sentenced to prison in Menard, lost an appeal with the Illinois Appellate Court, lost an appeal with the Illinois Supreme Court, and then an extraordinary thing happened. The Illinois Supreme Court in 1990 agreed to hear the case again. And they overturned the conviction, sent it to a retrial, and ultimately he was found not guilty. Now, can you imagine being through that entire run of events? If you're not guilty, or even if you are guilty, and just living it through that. Well, anyway, I'm going to get in and just kind of bring you back up to speed on this and see if anybody remembers this case and exactly some of the circumstances around it and whether or not you think the guy did this or not. I finished the book thinking, you know, just all generally speaking, when you follow true crime, and I've followed a lot of true crime over the years. Generally speaking, when there's a family member as a suspect, more often than not, the overwhelming majority of the time, it usually comes back to being someone who knew the victims. Because who else is there? What are the alternatives? Just picking that house at random and just going in and slaughtering three people you don't know makes very little sense. But did they prove the case beyond a reasonable doubt? That's what the book is all about. In fact, the book I read is titled Reasonable Doubt. All right, so we'll deal with that coming up. I didn't get a chance to talk about the Northern Ireland rioting that is going on over an immigration-related murder, some anti-immigration protests. Now the Swiss, this was in the news yesterday, the Swiss have rejected a proposal to impose a constitutional cap on the country's population to stem the tide of some immigration coming into to their country. So everywhere you look, borders, and concern about borders. With the big UFC fight, or is it MMS fight? I lose track. All I know is they had a fight at the White House. Of course. And, UFC and still some people ruminating over that. There's been some controversial remarks that were made. And, of course, the aftermath of that. Hillary Clinton is involved now. Michelle Obama was invoked. And it's just a good old-fashioned circular firing squad at this point. We'll explain. All right. Again, our text line today is 79489. 79489 is the way to get in touch with the program. If you have any ideas, if you have any ideas for any topics that we can bring up today, I am certainly open and welcome to hearing those. And sometimes I love spontaneous off-the-wall suggestions. It kind of sends me off free associating and just it's an intellectually challenging exercise, I'll put it that way, when someone says, why don't you talk about blank? And then I go, okay, well, let's see what kind of interesting angle we can turn up on that. So more than willing to do so. Technically, things appear to be back to normal here. It was an absolute you-know-what show on a Thursday night and Friday here at the old radio station. The satellite dishes are all back in working order.
There's, you know, the stations are on the air. That's a good thing, right? That's progress. So off to a very smooth sailing start so far to the week. But, of course, I understand that we've got some more weather potentially headed our way. So here we go again. In the meantime, it is 3.

0: 18 at WMBD. And let's get a check of traffic on this quiet Monday so far. Here's Ken Zerske.
1: Yeah, it is quiet. In fact, we're seeing just typical slowdowns on Route 6. That's really not bad at all. Westbound on 474, a little heavy through the crossover. This is slowdowns, reduced speeds, whatever you want to call it. We're not calling it a stop-and-go delay, anything where it's really backed up or costing you much time. We'll see if that changes. Of course, all the ramps that were closed the end of last week are still closed this week, including both of the southbound Route 6 ramps to I-74, the eastbound and westbound ramps. So no access to I-74 still on southbound Route 6. 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

0: right, how many of you have seen the documentary? I believe it is available on, is it Netflix or it's just go and look it up on one of them, YouTube or Netflix or Amazon Prime. I don't remember it was. It's been so long since I've seen it. The documentary in 2017, Get Me Roger Stone. Roger Stone is a a very interesting character, and he has been a political operative going all the way back to the Nixon era. In fact, his claim to fame, if you've seen the documentary, if you know about Roger Stone, he has the face of Richard Nixon tattooed onto his back. That is correct. It is a Nixon tattoo on Roger Stone's back. And he was involved in the Trump campaign in 2016. He was a an apparatchik in the Reagan campaigns of 1980 and 1984. I mean, he's just been a long-standing guy. And I bring his name up because he is the one who he's written quite a few books, and he has been a constant critic of the Clintons. And his name for the Clintons, his actual colloquialism for the Clintons, is he refers to the Clintons as the penicillin-resistant syphilis of the American political system because of their ongoing, pervasive, and indestructible nature. They are omnipresent. They are always there. So whenever I think of the Clintons now, I think of Roger Stone. And Hillary Clinton appeared over the weekend, and I actually saw this on Facebook. When I was going through my Facebook feed on Sunday morning, I actually saw her post, and I looked at it kind of like, should I just snooze her for 30 days or what? And I think I ended up doing that. And she posted Sunday, I saw this, as a result of the UFC event that was at the White House, part of President Trump's 80th birthday. She posted on Sunday that the White House is not his house, but our house, while promoting merchandise benefiting groups and candidates, she said would respect the form and function of the people's house. Because of the, you know, oh, the humanity, having a UFC fight outside on the White House lawn. Hillary Clinton's post said, remember, during today's literal cage match on the White House grounds, no matter what, it's not his house. It's our house. And get a hat, coaster, or sticker to support groups and candidates who will respect the form and the function of the people's house. She wrote on that post. And that post, by the way, had a disclaimer that blocked most replies. Well, Congressman Tim Burchett of Tennessee came to the fore, one of the many critics who sounded off by retweeting Clinton's post, basically saying, you know, these are people who literally rented out the Lincoln bedroom. And don't forget Bill's activity in the Oval Office. In fact, many times while using the phone and talking government business. Remember the famous stain on the blue dress. So, yeah, Hillary's got her new book out. Something Lost, Something Gained. Lord knows what is has been lost and what has been gained in the topic. So, yeah. There you go. By the way, retired Lieutenant Colonel Buzz Patterson, who also wrote a book about the Clintons years ago, he said he carried Bill Clinton's nuclear football, sharply criticized Hillary over her UFC comments. He says, I was the Air Force Lieutenant Colonel who carried the nuclear football for your husband inside that people's house that you're so precious about. I saw it all up close for 2 years. The penicillin-resistant syphilis of the American political system. The Clintons. At least she's just writing books now. I think hopefully her era of actually running for office has passed. All right. Coming up, also Michelle Obama was brought up over the weekend. We'll deal with that. Here's the headline in USA Today that made me want to lose my lunch. Michelle Obama left office almost 10 years ago. The abuse keeps on coming. Wah. Up in Martha's Vineyard, living in a multi-million-dollar home, one of your many homes, I guess you can take the heat. All right, you can stream us at WMBDRadio.com and listen to us anywhere on the globe, or tell your smart speaker to play WMBD Radio.
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2: Fox News, I'm John Saucier. The United States and Iran have reached a deal to extend a ceasefire 60 days and hold more talks over several issues that are unresolved, including Iran's nuclear program. Florida Republican Representative Brian Mast tells Fox that he already believes this deal is an improvement compared to the nuclear deal reached under the Obama administration.
3: The difference between JCPOA and what's going on today is you are not going to have pallets of cash going to an Iran without any change of behavior.
2: Iranian officials claim the U.S. needs to release funds before they sign the deal. California Governor Gavin Newsom accusing the Justice Department of launching a politically motivated investigation into him and his wife.
4: One by one, anyone who has challenged Donald Trump has ended up on his hit list. And today, I proudly join that list.
2: Sources tell Fox the investigation is launched into the finances of the governor's wife in response to whistleblower complaints. 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
5: WMBD Radio Local News. I'm John Cruz. The 20th Annual Central Illinois Emergency Expo returning to Peoria this week. Organizer Gretchen Pearsall tells 25 News the fair is a great chance to get more comfortable with first responders.
6: When you first meet a first responder, it might be in a stressful situation after you called 911. And if you're a child, that can be scary.
5: And the free family-friendly event featuring a variety of equipment, emergency vehicles on display, including a life flight landing demonstration. The expo will be held Wednesday, 4 to 7 p.m. at the Shops at Grand Prairie. Governor J.B. Pritzker has signed a measure immediately banning the sale of intoxicating hemp products to minors. That includes items like Delta 8, THCP, and HHC. In addition to the ban, the new law eliminates barriers for medical cannabis patients, making it easier to access for medical treatment. Illinois residents now have access to a large collection of digital information and education resources through libraries. Capital News Illinois reports the Illinois Reliable Information Sources, or IRIS, includes more than 50 databases. Now, those include ebooks, peer-reviewed journals, magazines, newspapers, and research databases. It's part of an initiative by Secretary of State Alex Janulius to expand access to reliable information in the state. Arson is suspected after a fire in a vacant home on Griswold Street in Peoria yesterday. Fire officials say the blaze put out quickly, no injuries, damage estimated at $20,000. More news in 30 minutes or as it breaks, and always at WMBDRadio.com.
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9: The 25 News First Alert Forecast. We are looking for another clear night out there here tonight, and a clear evening as well. Temperature is not really going anywhere for us. Tomorrow, very similar day to today, but we are going to have some isolated chances of some showers and thunderstorms rolling through. However, Wednesday will bring another round of severe weather, with severe weather expected into the evening. I'm 25 News First Alert Meteorologist Austin Feig for WMBD Radio.
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11: Well, Cluggage Bridge looks good. No problems on the Peoria side. Last week was pretty quiet. Not as bad as the week before on Adams Street and resurfacing work. Also, eastbound Route 150 coming down the hill. I-74 Murray Baker Bridge, that looks good even eastbound downtown Peoria. And I-474 westbound will slow down just before Route 8, that's through the crossover. Then reduce speeds through the work zone on Route 6. Nothing more at this point through the work zone. Still all lanes open on War Memorial Drive at Willow Knolls Big Hollow. And we're not seeing a big delay on Willow Knolls at times. That's down to one lane at the War Memorial Drive light. 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
12: I'm Jerry Willis, and this is the Fox Business Report. The major averages kicking off the new trading week in rally mode, with the Dow notching its 16th record close of the year as oil prices fell on U.S.-Iran deal hopes. Tumbling oil prices are easing inflation concerns, with West Texas Intermediate crude settling at around $81 a barrel. Tech was the best performing sector, with chip makers leading the charge while energy lagged. The tech-heavy Nasdaq posting its best day since late March. Airline stocks took off as oil prices tumbled, with United among the biggest gainers and its stock jumping over 4% for a fresh record close. The Dow winners, Caterpillar, American Express, and Goldman Sachs. The Dow decliners, Chevron, IBM, and Johnson & Johnson. The Dow rising 469 points, the Nasdaq higher by 795, S&P 500 up 123. That's your Fox Business Report. I'm Hillary Barsky, invested in you.
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0: That's all we're saying. That's all we're saying. And apparently that's all we said this weekend. Let's give peace a chance, huh? It is 338, 1470, and 100.3 WMBD. Yeah, you got a little plastic Ono band here on a post-war. Victory Aranda? Actually, no. It's not. It is not over. In fact, we just heard in the Fox News update there that we have a 60-minute or 60-day ceasefire all over again. That has been reached, and where are we today, ladies and gentlemen? At 3:39 at 1470 WMBD, John Malone here. As I have said many times behind this microphone in the last several months, I think I started doing some temporary fill-in work around the 27th of, I've been doing temporary fill-in work for a couple of years. But I think this latest string that we're on right now, absent me taking a vacation for a few days, I've been back since April 27th. So I came back to a fill-in stint, if you will, here on WMBD, right in the midst of this latest war in Iran. Of course, not a war, a military conflict, because there has not been a declared war. In fact, there has not been a declared war in the United States that we have been officially involved with since 1945. But I digress. As I said, as I've been saying all along, I did not hope for this. This is not my battle. I think it was rather foolhardy to jump into it with as little planning as has taken place. Back in February, with no starting point and no ending point in mind, and the constant telegraphing to your enemy exactly what you will and won't do, and conducting foreign policy like it's a game show, pretty much. And, Americans, I think it's well documented. I've been hearing all over talk radio, been hearing just all over on the water cooler circuit, and on the Markley, Van Camp, and Robbins show prior to me here today on WMBD, and all the last several weeks. It's like, all right, look, the American people will get behind something if there's a defined objective of getting behind. What are we getting behind of? I think that a general, as we head towards America's 250th, all right, I think generally speaking, as my hero, the late President Nixon, would have said, the great silent majority, right? And there is a very, very large silent majority in this country who keep their name and faces off of television, don't spill their politics on social media. They just get up every morning and go to work, right, and come home from work and live their lives. So that great silent majority will support, all right? There is still some patriotism left. They will support if they know what the hell they're supporting. And that's all that is necessary. And I'm not meaning giving away all of your intelligence and giving away the goods. I mean, we do have a representative democracy. We vote for people to represent us. And that doesn't mean that we should have a seat in the Situation Room. I understand that. But at least sell the message of what is to be achieved and what is the objective. And actually, if you're young and not really studied on your history and kind of new to this thing, if you will, that's kind of the way we used to conduct these kinds of things, right? We would tell the American people how serious this matter is. It's using World War II as an example. I mean, hell, even World War II, people were rationing food, only able to eat, growing victory gardens, and, people will make that sacrifice. Well, I question today just how we would handle a World War II situation as an American people. I'm not sure we have the grit. I think that's the word I'm looking for, the grit to make the sacrifices that the greatest generation did. But having said that, I think they will support something if they see the need. Now, you're always going to have your morons out there, and we used to call them and still do, your useful idiots that will go along and want to protest. My favorite used to always be, well, I am not going to support a war for oil. You know, if we're just fighting a war for oil, you know, well, basically that is a lame brain position to take, because basically you are, your life is oil, particularly today. And I'm not talking about just the oil that you use for gasoline in your cars. I'm talking about the oil that is in your plastic in your kitchen, the oil that is all over your appliances. What is made? We like it or not, we live in a world dependent on that. So we might not be fighting a war over blood and human blood, but oil, particularly in the form of diesel fuel, is the closest thing to it in the way that we live our lives. So, you know, you'll have your crazies out there that will do that and pontificate gather around with the Plastic Ono Band and others and extol those positions. But I think the realists understand that if you have an objective of making sure that the Iranians are not going to have a nuclear weapon, then at least you want to fight a battle, or at least wage a conflict, that the outcome is going to be that the Iranians will not have a nuclear weapon. Is that fair? I don't think I'm asking too much, right? If that's the reason that it was sold, Iran can't have a nuclear weapon, then we are sitting in a situation right now, according to USA Today, the preliminary agreement, which will be signed this week, has left some key issues, including the fate of Iran's nuclear weapon, unresolved. So the main selling point, if you will, and I know selling point implies some sense of deception or sleight of hand, but the main impetus, the main objective, the salient need and reason for doing what we have been doing since February, to keep Iran from having a nuclear weapon. Well, here we are, and that issue still remains unresolved. So what is going on? Well, obviously, if I may say so, I think that we are dealing with the American foreign policy posture of the last 50 years, and that is when the political going gets tough, we fold like a cheap Samsonite. And I'm not saying, you know, that's not a shot directly at Trump personally. That's just an observation of all the foreign policy adventures that we find ourselves in. Afghanistan. We can go through the whole litany of them, all right? And usually, like mentioned last week, our opponents on the world's chessboard, if you will, have observed over the years that Americans will only stay in something as long as there is a political will for something to be withstood. And they know, hence the strategic decision to close the Strait of Hormuz, which I've got another thought about that I'm going to get to in just a second, too. They know that we're only going to pay $4.59 a gallon for gasoline for so long. And these Islamists who literally live in the 7th and 8th century are obviously playing the long game. They don't care. And they have a population under their thumb, so there effectively is no political pressure to deal with. But the Chinese play the same game. The Russians play the same game. They play a long game. And they know that we have a very short attention span in the United States, and we don't play the long game. What I would still like to know about this Strait of Hormuz thing, and I'm very serious about this, we have been reading stories since this happened that this is the most powerful sliver of water in the entire world. It controls the entire world economy, right? It's all there. It is the Strait of Hormuz. You might as if you can't get something through the Strait of Hormuz, you might as well call your country a day. It is game over, right? That's what we've been led to believe here for the last several months. Well, where was the intelligence and where was the briefings that were taking place prior to us getting into this? Was there a discussion? Hey, you know what could happen here? You know, what happens if the Strait of Hormuz closes? Oh, that's not going to happen, right? I can just envision the conversation there. Well, it did. And look where we find ourselves. So again, I don't know. I did not sit in the Situation Room to hear these discussions. The only exposure I have to the Situation Room is West Wing reruns. Okay, so I haven't been intimately involved in this. I'm just as a passive observer, like everyone else is, wondering what in the hell have we just done since February, what was it? February 28th. You know, how many people have died? Casualties? Was 13 the number I keep hearing? You know, they're not coming back. So what have we got here? Well, Lennon may say, all we're saying is give peace a chance. I'm saying, all I am saying is show me the reason, right? All right, it's 3:49 at WMBD. Let's get a check of traffic now. Here's Ken Zersky.
1: Well, because that ramp is still closed, the eastbound War Memorial Drive ramp, the southbound Route 6, we are starting to see the heavier traffic now on War Memorial Drive. Not at Willow Knolls and Big Hollow. All lanes are open there. But between Allen and the Northwoods Mall, the area by I-74 and the interchange, around that Willow Knolls Big Hollow, we've been seeing some delays on Willow Knolls heading southbound towards War Memorial Drive because they've had that down to one lane. That, however, is open. The barricades are on the side this afternoon. Typical slowdowns, Route 6, nothing unusually bad there. The ramps are still closed that were closed last week at Route 6, I-74, and 474. 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
2: 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We're going to go Tuesday, the 16th of June. That's what we're going to do. We're going to go 5:30 to 9. 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Ooh, I am a little bit nervous about this. 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We'll talk Bradley University. 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

0: again, y'all. Hey, 357 at WMBD. You know, I was just remembering during the break here when I was talking about the anti-war, no war for oil, blah, blah, blah. When I was in college, I was the news director at the college radio station at North Central in Naperville. This would have been 1991 when the United States launched its attack on Baghdad with the objective of liberating Kuwait. That was, and again, there was a situation. There was the objective, right? Liberate Kuwait. As soon as Kuwait was liberated, everybody goes home and it's over with. Of course, there were a lot of people saying, why don't you go into Baghdad and finish the job now? You're already over there. Go ahead and topple the regime. Well, and unfortunately, I was one of those. I've learned lessons over the years. I'm willing to admit when I was wrong about things. And I have come around to the opinion that there are some countries now in the world that need a good dictator. They just can't run without one. They don't have the capacity intellectually to handle a democratic republic. And you have faction battles and such. And Saddam Hussein, as evil as he was, the reason he was there is because he just kept everybody in their own corners and then the trains ran on time, right? And sometimes you need that, as Colin Powell said. You break it, you own it, right? So anyway, I digress. The night that that happened, there was a group, two or three people who came to the radio station wanting access to the air to espouse their big initiative to mount an anti-war protest in Naperville, Illinois. Yeah. And I politely said, well, you know, we're doing coverage right now, and we really don't have time for this. But, you know, I got to say, this girl, by the way, who did this was the daughter of a man who ran perennially for a variety of different offices in the state of Illinois. I'm sure if you think long enough, he never did win an election either, but he was always running. This was his daughter. And I said, you know, this is really cute, though. This is really nice. This is, you know, you're living your dream of an anti-war protest in a time of peace. You know, you weren't around for the Vietnam War, so this is going to be yours. Cool. I got to respect that. All right, we're up against news. It's 4 o'clock.
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3: There's still some talking to do. I'm Chris Foster, Fox News. The official signing ceremony is Friday, but President Trump says the military conflict with Iran is over with the framework of a deal signed by both sides.
4: President Trump calls a memorandum of understanding with Iran a very powerful document that reopens the critical Strait of Hormuz and ends U.S. naval blockade.
5: It's not like the Obama document, which was just a terrible document.
4: Sitting alongside French President Emmanuel Macron at the G7 summit, President Trump criticized the JCPOA deal reached with Iran during the Obama administration. The president says the text of this agreement, which sets up a 60-day window for negotiations over Iran's nuclear program, should be released later this week. In Washington, Jared Halpern, Fox News.
3: A B-52 bomber crashed shortly after takeoff from Edwards Air Force Base in California today. There's no immediate information on whether anybody's hurt. A plume of black smoke is seen rising from the Mojave Desert. California's governor accuses President Trump of an abuse of power targeting him and his family.
6: In a video on X, California Governor Gavin Newsom reveals the DOJ is looking into him and his wife, not because they found a crime, but because the Democrat alleges he's being targeted by President Trump for calling out his lies and as Newsom considers his own run for president.
7: He's turned the levers of government into his own personal power ministries to reward cronies and to try to jail his opponents. His personal attorney now runs the Department of Justice, which has repeatedly gone after his political enemies.
6: Newsom vowing to fight what he calls the lawlessness.
7: You can investigate me. You can harass me. Put my name on every and any enemies list you have, but leave my wife and family out of your personal vendetta.
6: The DOJ has yet to comment. Kristen Goodwin, Fox News.
3: Oil prices are down 3% with President Trump announcing that Iran deal on Wall Street. The Dow is up 468. The Nasdaq's up 3%. 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
8: WMBD Radio Local News. I'm John Cruz. Arson is suspected after a fire in a vacant home on Griswold Street in Peoria yesterday. Fire officials say the blaze put out quickly, no injuries, damage estimated at $20,000. Governor J.B. Pritzker has signed a measure immediately banning the sale of intoxicating hemp products to minors. That includes items like Delta 8, THCP, and HHC. In addition to the ban, the new law eliminates barriers for medical cannabis patients, making it easier to access for medical treatment. Housing advocates are viewing the recently completed Illinois spring legislative session as a mixed bag. Capital News Illinois reports Governor J.B. Pritzker's flagship housing proposal did not pass in its entirety, but advocates say the biggest wins came in funding, where the General Assembly approved money for housing projects, first-time homebuyers, and capital investments. One bill that didn't pass was statewide zoning laws that would spur housing development. The price of a gallon of gas in Peoria still falling. Gas Buddy says prices plunging nearly 20 cents in the last week, averaging $4.38 per gallon. That's still over a dollar higher than this time last year. Prices are, though, down more than 50 cents from just a month ago. AAA Illinois' price is a bit higher at $4.45, the national average peaking between $3.99 and $4.06. Analyst Patrick DeHaan says lower prices due to a decline in oil prices after the news of a potential deal between the U.S. and Iran. More news in 30 minutes or as it breaks, and always at WMBDRadio.com.
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11: The 25 News First Alert Forecast. We are looking for another clear night out there here tonight and a clear evening as well. Temperature is not really going anywhere for us. Tomorrow, very similar day to today, but we are going to have some isolated chances of some showers and thunderstorms rolling through. However, Wednesday will bring another round of severe weather, with severe weather expected into the evening. I'm 25 News First Alert Meteorologist Austin Feig for WMBD Radio.
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14: Delays on War Memorial Drive heading eastbound from Allen Road down to the I-74 interchange by the Northwoods Mall. Again, more traffic in the afternoon on eastbound War Memorial Drive, with the eastbound War Memorial Drive ramp to southbound Route 6. That remains closed to I-74. Both the eastbound and westbound ramps remain blocked, and the westbound 74 ramp to southbound Route 6. Now, just reduce speeds mostly through the work zone on Route 6. Save time for sunshine. 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

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Happy Monday. Another week has started. Yes, indeed. I mentioned this at the beginning of the show. By the way, before I get into that, our text line is 79489. I think I only mentioned it once last hour. 79489. You can program that into your phone and have it when you want to reach out of the show. Next month, and I've got the date on my calendar, but memory escapes me right now exactly what day it's going to be. And if I told you, you'd forget because it's a month away almost. We're going to have a man on the phone who is a well-known journalist from around Central Illinois, and we share a good friend who has put us in touch here for this. Steve Vogel used to work at in Bloomington Radio for many years. He has a new book out called Broadcast Live, 71 True Stories, including some I just as soon forget. And we're going to talk about him and his book with him in studio next month. And I'll get the date and let you know, and we'll promote it closer to it. But it got me thinking when I was looking at his bio and just looking at his website and reading up the book Reasonable Doubt. And that was true crime classic that came out many, many years ago. And that was about the Hendricks case in Bloomington. And that's a case, like I said, I was very, very young when that was going on. And I just, my only real memory of that as an early teenager was just seeing that split-level house on the news all the time as B-roll, and I never really understood it, never really understood what was going on, as a 13-year-old is sometimes not wont to do. But I read this book. It's about 400 pages long. A lot of it, probably half of it, devoted specifically to the trial. And it was a page-turner. I mean, once I got into it, I knew it was going to, you know, I was going to learn an awful lot. But there's really some profound messages in this book that I took away from it. Now, if you remember the case, you can text us at 79489. Oh, by the way, just got a text in. And thank you for the reminder. Chris Kergard and Twistery. Chris will not be in today. He has had a family situation arise. Ken Zersky will have a segment for us in his place. Chris was also not here last week, as usually his second Monday of the week. He cannot be here, and neither was Ken, so there was no Twistery last Monday. But we will have it today with Ken Zersky, and hopefully Chris will be back next week. That was Chris texted me about an hour and a half ago with that news. So, thank you for the reminder. All right. Again, that text, 79489. When you look at this Hendricks case, I went through and just picked it up. And again, just a few of the things here. The guy's name was David Hendricks. He was a businessman who sold prosthetic devices and such, was involved in kind of the physical therapy market, not as a physician, but as a retailer in that industry. And there was a very deeply religious family. It was a Plymouth Brethren was the branch of their Puritanic-like group. And they kind of bounced around and lived in different places. And Susan was his girlfriend from high school, also Plymouth Brethren. And they wind up married, and they wind up quite wealthy. He was very, very successful in his business. In fact, owned some very expensive cars, even owned a couple of airplanes, and did a lot of travel. So he was scheduled to go on a trip up to Wisconsin, up to Wausau, Wisconsin, I believe, and he was just took off on the business trip at midnight, which I thought is kind of interesting, but I guess to each his own. That doesn't make someone guilty of a crime, but generally speaking, if I'm going to leave on a trip, I usually don't choose to do it at midnight. And he was going to do it by car. But the night before, he took his kids to Chuck E. Cheese over in Bloomington. And the three kids, ate pizza, jumped around on the, you know what Chuck E. Cheese is all about.

next morning, calling from Wisconsin, calling and driving back, and then, you know, having the obligatory conversation with police officers. Well, we hate to tell you this, but your wife and children are dead, and of course you're expecting a meltdown, and he's just very kind of cool as a cucumber, just stoic and non-reactive, and you know, I'd be, I'd probably be meltdown straight jacketed and having to be administered a sedative, right? And I think most people that way. So the investigation continues to take place, and they find that house to be squeaky clean. I mean, zero evidence. Zilch. I wonder in today's DNA environment whether that would be the case. And that's discussed somewhat in the epilogue of the book, but the case was closed on the second trial and never brought up again. The lesson here is that there was some questionable police work taking place, particularly in the interrogation and such after the fact, but you've got a totally clean crime scene. And the prosecution, lacking any other evidence other than what time did the kids eat, because how quick food travels through the digestive tract, they wanted to estimate the time of death at around 9:30 while Hendricks was still at home. So you see where this is going, that, you know, making a trip to Wisconsin, making a bunch of phone calls, at least the prosecution saying, potentially concocting an alibi that he was away. So the sole determinant of this case comes down to what time did these kids eat and how, you know, where was the food, right? The food was still in their stomach, not in their digestive tract. So what time did the actual death take place? They went ahead and moved forward with an arrest in December of 1983, still very short on any evidence, and a jury convicted him. Originally came back in the deliberation 6-6, and then their second vote was 8-4, and then it ended up being unanimous. The judge in the sentencing said that he respects the jury's verdict. They chose to have a bench sentence. You know, the jury was going to determine the verdict, and then the judge would determine the sentencing. Well, while the judge was determining the sentencing, he made the statement in open court, "I respect the jury's decision, .. and then he's determining whether or not this should be a capital case or not, and in rendering his judgment on whether it should be a capital case, he made the statement that he was not completely convinced that Mr. Hendricks was guilty beyond a reasonable doubt because of the paucity of evidence other than just the food digestion. So proceeded to give a life sentence without parole. And then, of course, you had the appeals and then the retrials and then the state Supreme Court. And then there was the retrials after the appeals process took place. And the state Supreme Court strikes down the verdict, and then he's retried and found not guilty. So what's the message there? Do you think, I mean, and I'd be curious to know if there's anybody that remembers this case very well. I know it was at the time the trial of the decade, particularly in central Illinois. But was he or was he not guilty? And the question comes down to, again, the message here is, if you're going to go about a murder trial and arrest someone, you better have everything nailed down beyond a reasonable doubt, because the judicial system, whether you like it or not, would rather let a guilty man go free than to imprison or put to death an innocent one. So how do you feel about that? Interesting stuff. And I still err on the side of thinking the guy was probably guilty, just for the sole reason that who else would have motive, who else would have access to the house, who else would be, you know, 9 times out of 10, if not more, it usually is...

0: a family member that that did this. And to me, I know a lot of people react differently, particularly someone who may have religion may have played a much disproportionate amount of influence on his life. But he was very flatline in his response to the police, and he was not acting like a typical person who was just told that their three children and wife were dead. Right. So anyway, fascinating read if you want to get it. Reasonable Doubt, A Shocking Story of Lust and Murder in the American Heartland by Steve Vogel. Very, very good read. All right. 420 at WMBD. Ken Zersky, do you remember the Hendricks case?
1: I do not.
0: Okay. Well,
1: what year was that?
0: 83.
1: Oh, 83. Yeah, graduated high school in 83.
0: Well, there you go. I was 13 in 83. What's going on the roads?
1: Radnor Road, southbound Route 6. That's where it hits the brakes. A little past Radnor Road, and that will go down to I-74. Then it's kind of choppy as far as slowdowns through the work zone, so it's not too bad. At least we're not seeing a big delay. And westbound 474 is before Route 8. All the ramps that were closed late last week are still closed at Route 6, I-74, 474. Last week, the westbound 474 ramp to eastbound 74 was reopened. Because the eastbound War Memorial Drive ramp to southbound Route 6 remains closed, we're seeing that traffic on War Memorial Drive, maybe even more so now between Allen down to I-74, the interchange by the Northwoods Mall. It was backing up around War Memorial Drive and Big Hollow, but all lanes are back open there, at least for now, on War Memorial Drive. And no big delay on Willow Knolls this afternoon. We've seen that before. Southbound approaching War Memorial Drive, the barricades there are on the side. At the Uftring Subaru, choose from over 100 new all-wheel drive Subaru models in stock and inbound, including Forester Crosstrek and the all-new 2026 Outback at Uftring Subaru in East Peoria and SubaruPeoria.com. I'm Ken Zersky, UfteringAutoGroup.com, Traffic 1.
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0: You know, every so often you come across a story and you just go, you know, damn, what is going on? I know Wayne was calling it the what the hell is wrong with you segment when he was filling in. I don't think this doesn't quite rise to the level of the culture wars weird stuff, but nonetheless, I saw this in USA Today when I was browsing this morning. Boston, Massachusetts, the Boston Police Department, officers responded to a report of an armed robbery at a lemonade stand. Yeah, we're talking about the lemonade. You know, when you were a kid, did you ever put like a card table out in your front yard and, you know, make a pitcher of lemonade? I think we used to try that every now and then. And to my knowledge, I don't think anyone ever really stopped and bought any. I think, you know, maybe the parents or the next door neighbors would come out and, you know, give you whatever you were charging and have a cup. And eventually the whole idea would peter out because you didn't have any business. And that was the end of it. But so, yeah, you got a little neighborhood lemonade stand. 12-year-old David Byrne and his 11-year-old sister Juliet. The police report says that they were manning their business, their lemonade stand, when two suspects grabbed a cash box containing roughly $50, flashed a gun, and proceeded to run away. Now, I don't ever remember being capitalized to the tune of $50 at my lemonade stand. I in fact, when I was that age, I think maybe a couple bucks here, maybe some coins and some change. But yeah, they had quite a bit of venture capital invested in this business, right? $50. So David Byrne, the young man, said he walked over here and said, "I may need to take that box," and he grabbed it with one hand and then showed us a gun. Says, "My sister, she put up her hands, and I just said, you know, you can have it. But after that, I was just like a little annoyed because we were 12 and 11, and you shouldn't really do that, right?" So the Boston Police Department said that the suspect was arrested. They did track him down, expected to be arraigned in Boston juvie court on several charges. So it's a juvenile offender as well, including delinquency, armed robbery, and unlawful possession of a firearm. The suspect not identified because he is a minor. And Byrne's father was very indignant. "I'm very disgusted," he said. "They're young children. It was in the middle of daylight." But there is a happy ending to the story. The lemonade stand reopened the following day, and Boston Mayor Michelle Wu stopped by to support David and Juliet, and Boston City Councilor Ed Flynn said a portion of the stand's proceeds will go to a local group dedicated to gun violence prevention. Well, there you go. David says this just shows awareness of gun violence and that you shouldn't do this at this age or at all. So a happy ending. Family friend tells CBS she was angry this happened. "We're not just going to let that happen. This is a safe place usually, and for this to happen is incredibly sad." So a happy ending. You know, I was... Still, $50, that's a lot of money. I wonder what they were charging per cup. I would be interested to find out what the going rate is for a child lemonade stand these days, to have $50 in your register and to have a couple of other teenagers come by, minors, and hold you up at gunpoint. What kind of world do we live in? All right, we have news coming up, and Ken Zerske will be sitting in. He's got an interesting topic for us for Twistery and for Chris Kergard today, who could not be with us because of a family situation. We will do that coming up here after we take a look at the news. 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
2: Fox News, I'm Tom Graham. Oil prices dropping after President Trump announced a deal to end the conflict with Iran and the expected reopening of the Strait of Hormuz.
3: I think a lot of great things are going to happen in the Middle East right now, and very importantly, the oil is plummeting down, and the stock market is shooting up like a rocket.
2: The president speaking in France during a gathering of world leaders for the G7 summit. California's governor claims the Trump administration is investigating him and his family.
4: In a video on X, California Governor Gavin Newsom reveals the DOJ is looking into him and his wife, not because they found a crime, but because the Democrat alleges he's being targeted by President Trump for calling out his lies and as Newsom considers his own run for president.
5: He's turned the levers of government into his own personal power ministries.
4: Newsom vowing to fight what he calls the lawlessness.
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6: WMBD Radio Local News, I'm John Cruz. A Kankakee man facing drug and gun charges after an operation in the area. State police say authorities executed a search warrant at three different properties on Thursday related to Rogelio Alvarado Alarcón, including his home and restaurant. Officers found cocaine, methamphetamine, cannabis, four firearms, ammo, and cash. Alvarado Alarcón arrested and taken to the Jerome Coombs Detention Center. Cleanup from last week's storms expected to continue for the next several days. Peoria Public Works reminds you storm debris will be collected with your regular yard waste. Branches, limbs should be bundled with a non-metal cord and weigh no more than 50 pounds. You can get more details on the storm cleanup information at WMBDradio.com. Tremont is the top team in small school high school baseball. The Turks ran through Putnam County on Saturday 10-0 in five innings to win the IHSA Class 1A state championship. It's the first baseball state championship for Tremont. Senior Justin Muselman led the Turks by going 2-for-2 with two RBIs. The most violent tornado from Thursday's severe weather in our area rated an EF3 by the Weather Service. The NWS says an EF3 tornado rolled through rural Washburn for 19 minutes with peak winds of 155 miles per hour. Nobody was hurt, the Weather Service adding that the Morton Deer Creek tornado, an EF1, tracking 13 miles with winds between 86 to 110 miles per hour. More news in 30 minutes or as it breaks and always at WMBDRadio.com.
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9: The 25 News First Alert Forecast. We are looking for another clear night out there here tonight and a clear evening as well. Temperature is not really going anywhere for us. Tomorrow, very similar day to today, but we are going to have some isolated chances of some showers and thunderstorms rolling through. However, Wednesday will bring another round of severe weather, with severe weather expected into the evening. I'm 25 News First Alert Meteorologist Austin Feig for WMBD Radio.
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11: Southbound Route 6 traffic slowing down through the work zone, but no backups there as far as stop-and-go traffic. And westbound 474 is before Route 8 because the eastbound War Memorial Drive ramp to southbound Route 6 remains closed. We're seeing more traffic eastbound on War Memorial Drive, not at Big Hollow Willow Knolls. All lanes are open through that work zone, but southbound between Allen Road and Sterling Glen by the Northwoods Mall or up to the I-74 interchange. 272-1813 is the OSF Medical Group Traffic Spotter Hotline. 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
0: It's 438, 1470, 100.3 WMBD. And it is also Monday. It is also the 4 o'clock hour, and that means it is time for an installment of our weekly series, Twistery. Chris Kjærgaard from the Dirksen Center Congressional Studies not with us today. Had a family situation arise, so we are turning to our resident in-house historian, Ken Zersky. Ken, how you doing?
22: Just a couple hours ago, you said, "Hey, can you do the Twistery segment?" I go, "Let me find something."
0: I knew you'd come through. How's the house?
22: The house is good. We removed the tree that was over our garage and the roof, and luckily our roof was not damaged. We did have some structural damage. We'll get that fixed, but everybody's fine.
0: Well, as long as everyone's fine, that's the real thing that matters. Yeah. All right, so Chris not here, as we said, and I knew you would come and find an interesting tidbit to share with us, some twistery. So what you got for us today?
22: Well, here's a timely story. As the summer festival season starts heating up, and of course the Turkey Tremont Festival was this weekend. What does every carnival at a fest have, right? They have the Ferris wheel.
0: Mm-hmm.
22: There's a fascinating story about, of course, George Washington Gale Ferris, the man who invented the Ferris wheel for the 1893 World's Fair in Chicago. Did you know that Mr. Ferris was born in Galesburg?
0: I did not.
22: A lot of people don't know that. He was born in Galesburg, left. He was about 5 years old when his family left. I think they moved out west. He ended up in New York at a civil engineering school there. And when the fair decided that they would hold a contest, did you know they held a contest to find something that was distinctive to the fair, like there was 3 years earlier when the fair was held in Paris? And the most distinctive thing there was the Eiffel Tower. Tower, right? Mm-hmm. Mr. Eiffel built that. And so they put out, you know, to any of the people, structural engineers or whoever, who wanted to come up with some type of interesting design.
0: Right.
22: And Mr. Ferris submitted this wheel that would turn. It would hold people in kind of capsules that were almost as big as buses. and the wheel would just keep constantly spinning, and you would get on at the bottom while the wheel was going because it was moving so slowly, but then it would carry you up and keep you level, right, as you go all the way around. And his design won, although there were a lot of people who were kind of skeptical about whether it would work. And then he started to build it, of course, mm-hmm. and they were even more skeptical. You know, it took only 4.5 months, or he had 4.5 months, to build the Ferris wheel for this fair. And the fair opened in May, and the Ferris wheel wasn't ready yet. So if there was skepticism before mm-hmm. he started to build it, I think there was even more skepticism when the fair opened, and this Ferris wheel, which was obviously distinctive, it was so yeah. large, was not ready to go. But Ferris said, it will work. It is safe. And the first person who rode it then in June of 1893, so a month after the fair actually opened, then the Ferris wheel opened, was his wife. She says, I'll be the first one to get on, and you can trust me and trust my husband. It is a safe vehicle. And then, of course, yeah. you know, became very, very, very popular.
0: That's one of those, you first.
22: Yeah, right. You go first on that. That doesn't look safe to me. But the interesting thing is that the fair ended tragically because the mayor of the city, Carter Henry Harrison, was shot by a disgruntled office seeker around the end of the fair. And then a fire destroyed many of the buildings. One of the buildings that was saved is now the museum. The museum on the south side, you know, the Museum of Science and Industry.
0: Oh, yeah, Science
22: was
0: and
22: one
0: Industry.
22: Of the buildings that was saved.
0: So this not is all whole, around like Hyde Park area.
22: Yeah, that area, right. And the Ferris wheel was not destroyed, but it was dismantled shortly after the fair was over. Ferris had gone through he went through a divorce, and then he had some.
0: Was his divorce from the woman who rode the Ferris?
22: Yes, yeah, so the same one. So I don't know the story there, but and he had some financial issues. He tried to get money off of his design. He just couldn't do it for whatever reason, and he was seeking an injunction, and he's trying to get into court, and then he died. He died literally 3 years after the fair closed. So Ferris was gone, and of course the court proceedings then ended. So what happened then to the original Ferris wheel? I mean, it's so big, right?
0: I'm looking at it right now, and yeah, it's not like the Ferris wheels we see at the carnival where you just sit in that carriage at, like, and rock back
22: right,
0: and forth.
22: These
0: look like they're enclosed, like
22: absolutely.
0: Little just rooms.
22: Yes, yeah, right. Yeah, like I said, little buses.
0: Mm-hmm.
22: And so the Ferris wheel itself was dismantled. And it was taken, I think it was still in Chicago for a time, but then eventually it went to St. Louis. And by that time, or maybe it was because, you know, St. Louis didn't want something from Chicago, but it just wasn't as popular. And they ended up basically tearing it apart, all that metal, and using that scrap metal several years later. So the original Ferris wheel doesn't exist.
0: Yeah, of course.
22: But what happened after that is they started building little. I think London was first to build a Ferris wheel, not shortly really after the fair. They took Ferris's design and built their own wheel, and then it started to become more popular. And of course, today it's a staple of every carnival that's out there.
0: Well, speaking of which, Ken, remember I asked you in the studio here about an hour ago, I said, isn't Jacksonville, Illinois in this equation someplace? And I actually went and looked it up. And there is a connection in Jacksonville.
22: Oh, okay.
0: Jacksonville, actually, that's Eli, was the guy, Eli Sullivan. Mm-hmm. Well, actually, that wasn't his name. He called it the Big Eli. W.E. Sullivan invented the portable Ferris wheel.
22: Okay.
0: The ones that can be just assembled, disassembled.
22: Yeah, right.
0: And you know, not just like the big ones like we're talking about with Mr. Ferris and such, where they're just there and they stay
22: there. Yeah, right,
0: there.
22: Right. This one you could take, which is perfect for, you know, I mean, that's as important, you know, as what Ferris did for today's generation, because obviously, you know, these carnivals move from place to place. So.
0: Well, and the big Eli is still there, and you can ride it.
22: The big Eli in Jacksonville.
0: In Jacksonville.
22: Oh, okay.
0: Right. It's there.
22: Is it in a park? Or
0: it's in a park, and actually give rides on it. So
22: awesome.
0: Unlike the original one you mentioned, which is now on the scrap heap of history, this one actually still exists.
22: And in 1995, the Ferris wheel that's now there at Navy Pier was open, and it's very similar. Very similar to what Ferris's design was, because again, it's like little capsules, the little buses where people walk on. I've actually been on it. It's very neat, and so you know, here it is. Ferris, you know, died a broken man. Thought his Ferris wheel was probably just a one and done deal. Tried to financially get some money off of it just because he was destitute, right? And ended up, you know, passing away before any of that happened. And here we are with the history of the Ferris wheel. Of course, people say, you know, Ferris. You know, they talk about the man who invented it.
0: You know, isn't that so often in history we see these remarkable inventions that just went on and became staples, and the people who were responsible for them never lived to see it really turn into what it ended up being.
22: Yep, absolutely.
0: I mean, that happens so much. So yeah, that's pretty cool.
22: Yeah,
0: I just knew for some reason it was in my muscle memory that there was a Jacksonville connection, because I remember driving through there.
22: Yeah.
0: And I remember there's an intersection, I think, if it's probably still there in town, like a four-way stop where there's this big model of a Ferris wheel. It's not the Ferris wheel, but it has something to do like Jacksonville, Ferris wheel, city of the world or something. I don't know.
22: Yeah.
0: But I remember that sign.
22: Yeah.
0: I don't even know if it's still there or not.
22: Huh.
0: If somebody would text us 79489, I'd be curious.
22: And this portable one that's there, how big is that?
0: Well, it's not nearly the size of you know, the big Eli. Let's see here. It doesn't. I don't know off the top of my head, but it looks like it can't be any taller. Like it probably looks like what you'd see at the Heart of Illinois Fair, you know, or you know, any local carnival.
22: Yeah, someplace. Right.
0: So anyway, he had to tear it down and put it together over and over again, and disassemble and reassemble and travel. So
22: that is amazing, because usually that's the tallest ride, right?
0: Right.
22: To put that all, you know, take that all apart and put it all together again.
0: It's usually that or the slide, the big yellow slide.
22: Yeah, the slide. Oh yeah, with the potato sacks.
0: Yeah, the sacks. That kind of rivals in height too. If I remember my Canton Friendship Festival years.
22: Yeah.
0: All right. Well, good stuff, Ken. Yeah. Thank you for pulling together at the last minute and giving us something.
22: You got
0: here. All right. There he is, Ken Zerske, and we will talk to him in just a second. With the traffic, but there's the story of the Ferris wheel. All right, we have Choose Greater Peoria Red, White, and Boom coming up. It's going to be here before you know it. I mean, we are, what is today, the 14th, I want to say? The 15th. I'll tell you have a bunch of weather issues and stuff, and you just lose track of time. Yeah, this is June 15th, so it's not going to be long now, about 3 weeks or so, and you're going to have it. And it's going to be the America 250th version, one of the best fireworks shows in the Midwest and one of the top 1% in all of the U.S. And I'm told this is going to be our best finale ever to honor America's 250th. So a lot going on downtown. We'll be making a lot of announcements here in the coming days and weeks. But if you'd like to get ahead of the curve, you can do so and find all kinds of information about it at redwhiteandboom.us. You can go there right now for more information. All right, Ken Zerske, long time no see, and let's get a check of traffic here.
22: And we're starting to see eastbound 74 slowing down now, approaching the Murray Baker Bridge. We'll see if that gets worse. Right now it's just approaching. McCluggage Bridge looks good. No problems on the Peoria side. You know, it was very busy the week before last week. Last week wasn't as bad on Adams Street and also eastbound Route 150 coming down the hill. Just a little tight there. It is slow on eastbound War Memorial Drive from Allen Road down towards the Northwoods Mall, Sterling Glen Light, too. A lot of traffic on eastbound War Memorial Drive with the eastbound War Memorial Drive ramp to southbound Route 6. Yeah, it's still closed. And the southbound Route 6 ramps to both eastbound and westbound 74 remain closed. We're seeing mainly just reduced speeds through the work zone on Route 6. 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
1: Hey, it's Greg Batten. 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We're going to go Tuesday, the 16th of June. That's what we're going to do. We're going to go 5:30 to 9. We're going to celebrate the fact that Paige Cole is our producer. 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Ooh, I am a little bit nervous about this. We'll talk Eastside Theater. We'll talk Bradley University. 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
0: All right, so Texter did confirm for us the Ferris wheel still very much sitting where it always has. It is in a park in the middle of town, and I looked it up on Google Maps in Jacksonville, and you can go to Street View, and you can see it's not very tall. It's the Eli Ferris Mini, and it is located on Morton Avenue, which is also Business Route 72, and South Main Street. So it's further toward the south part of town, and you know, as most towns go, I can remember younger driving through there to go to Cardinals baseball games, and this is, I'm talking, 10 years old-ish, right around then. And of course, people don't do that much anymore because there's all of these bypasses that have been built surrounding these cities. But that is a whole other topic for another show, as we've discussed, all the local merchants and such just don't have the business they used to. But I remember going to Cardinals games and Route 78 passing through to the north and south. And then, of course, turning into, as you get to the south end of town, U.S. Route 67. And there it is at the corner of Morton and South Main, the small Eli Ferris wheel. Great topics, too. And I did not know that Mr. Ferris was from Galesburg until Ken told us about that. You know, you go through history, and I've read a lot of different things over the years where there are some pretty prominent people, a large list of people from Galesburg. It was a huge railroad town, still is to a degree, and it was a giant vaudeville stop, too. I have read in different sources from books about, George Burns and, just many of the Marx Brothers, Fred Allen, and just many of the vaudevillians who became radio and TV personalities. Very, very often performing on stage in Galesburg, Illinois. It was a big vaudeville stop, to be sure. And that's something I've always wanted. Maybe I'll see if I can get Chris or Ken on one of these twisteries to talk about our vaudeville background. I just always have found that so unique and interesting that we can find, before you went to movies, you actually went and saw live entertainment. And that had a lot to do with Peoria. So we'll get into that coming up. It's time for news.
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7: Uftering Chevy in Washington.
8: President Trump says the agreement with Iran is ready to go, with a formal signing set for Friday in Switzerland. The core of the deal, the reopening of the Strait of Hormuz, a key waterway for oil.
9: The strait is already partially opened. As you know, they're doing a little hunting for a couple of mines that they've already found. But it's essentially ships are starting to go out now. On Friday, it'll be completely open.
8: Senate Democratic leader Chuck Schumer says details must be revealed.
10: The American people need to know exactly what's in the deal. Trump must brief Congress and the public on the details of his understanding with Iran immediately and end this war once and for all.
8: The White House has said no money has changed hands and there hasn't been any loosening of sanctions to get Tehran to sign off on the agreement. A B-52 bomber crashed shortly after takeoff this morning at Edwards Air Force Base in Southern California. No immediate information on any injuries. Video from the scene shows a plume of smoke rising from the Mojave Desert. California Democratic Governor Gavin Newsom says the Justice Department is investigating him and his wife, claiming he's being targeted as he considers running for president in 2028.
11: Sources familiar tell Fox News that the investigation has actually been ongoing since 2025 and that the probe is based on whistleblower complaints related to Newsom and his wife's personal finances.
8: Fox's Kevin Cork. Jennifer Newsom issued a statement writing in part, there are clearly no boundaries to what Donald Trump will do to get his way or to challenge those who get in his way. The Justice Department has not yet commented. Wall Street solid gains for stocks and oil prices were lower as the U.S. and Iran a tentative deal. The Dow gained 468 to close at a new record high. The S&P up 795. 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
12: 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The 20th Annual Central Illinois Emergency Expo returning to Peoria this week. Organizer Gretchen Pearsall tells 25 News the fair is a great chance to get more comfortable with first responders.
13: When you first meet a first responder, it might be in a stressful situation after you called 911. And if you're a child, that can be scary.
12: And the free family-friendly event featuring a variety of equipment, emergency vehicles on display, including a life flight landing demonstration. The expo will be held Wednesday, 4 to 7 p.m. at the Shops at Grand Prairie. Governor J.B. Pritzker has signed a measure immediately banning the sale of intoxicating hemp products to minors. That includes items like Delta 8, THCP, and HHC. In addition to the ban, the new law eliminates barriers for medical cannabis patients, making it easier to access for medical treatment. Illinois residents now have access to a large collection of digital information and education resources through libraries. Capital News Illinois reports the Illinois Reliable Information Sources, or IRIS, includes more than 50 databases. Now, those include ebooks, peer-reviewed journals, magazines, newspapers, and research databases. It's part of an initiative by Secretary of State Alex Janulius to expand access to reliable information in the state. Arson is suspected after a fire in a vacant home on Griswold Street in Peoria yesterday. Fire officials say the blaze put out quickly, no injuries, damage estimated at $20,000. More news in 30 minutes or as it breaks and always at WMBDRadio.com.
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15: The 25 News First Alert Forecast. We are looking for another clear night out there here tonight and a clear evening as well. Temperature is not really going anywhere for us. Tomorrow, very similar day to today, but we are going to have some isolated chances of some showers and thunderstorms rolling through. However, Wednesday will bring another round of severe weather, with severe weather expected into the evening. I'm 25 News First Alert Meteorologist Austin Feig for WMBD Radio.
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17: Eastbound War Memorial Drive is on the brakes from Allen Road to Sterling Glen and then up to the I-74 interchange. More traffic on eastbound War Memorial Drive with the ramp to southbound Route 6 closed. Not too bad on Route 6 between War Memorial Drive and Charter Oak. Westbound 474 still slowing down just before Route 8. That's through the crossover. Eastbound 74 just tight approaching the Murray Baker Bridge. McCluggage Bridge looks good. 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
24: Everybody get up in this dance right now. Put your hands together for Dr. John. Come on, everybody, get on your feet. Let's do this.
25: Such a night. Such a night. Sweet confusion under the moonlight.
0: 509 1470 100.3 WMBD and everywhere around the world on the free WMBD radio app. All right, well, just coming attractions, something to follow, and we are tracking it right here too at WMBD for obvious reasons. It's looking like our next window of severe weather in central Illinois shaping up to possibly be on Wednesday afternoon, with potentially another round coming through, and told that, you know, the chance is always there that that we could get hit again. So we will find out, and of course we will be right here in the thick of it on the air again. Is this going to be a weekly event now? That's what I would like to know. Just another round of it coming through, as we were told last week by Kyle over at Fortner Insurance. He's also a meteorologist, saying that Illinois shaping up to be the new Tornado Alley, as it's no longer just, we're not in Kansas anymore. It is up to the north and west, it appears. So we'll keep you in on the loop there. All right, 79489 is the text line to get through to the show, 79489. Now, here is something else to keep an eye on. And this is reverberating around internet world and various news sites today. A fear, at least, and if this turns out to be, I'm going to have to withhold my judgment on this because I don't think that we would be this stupid as a government. I just don't. But, you know, I have been surprised multiple occasions. Iran could have access to a $300 billion, with a B, dollar reconstruction fund. As one critic almost likened it to, as a Marshall Plan to rebuild Germany while the Nazis are still in power. I have trouble believing that it is simple as that, but we are hearing word about this. Now, Vice President Vance is saying today that Iran could have access to a $300 billion reconstruction fund under its peace agreement if Tehran upholds its obligations outlined in the deal. So, in other words, a governmental bribe, if you will. A payoff. When asked about the fund by CBS News' Ed O'Keefe during a Monday morning interview, Vance says, well, Ed, that's the sort of thing they could have access to, funded by the Gulf Coast Coalition, so long as they honor their end of the obligation. Vance went on to say, I think one of the things you're going to see, Ed, and people have to be skeptical of this, is that the hardliners in the Iranian system will overemphasize the benefits that Iran gets while underemphasizing all the things that they have to concede and all the things they have to provide in order to get those benefits. And I can see with their own people, obviously. Conditions of the peace agreement have not been released, but details on the memorandum will be issued tomorrow or Wednesday, according to U.S. officials. And that's going to be a hot item to get your hands on, that memorandum of understanding that is supposed to come out. And the Trump administration says it will publish the full text of that agreement on Friday. Now, if details are going to be issued tomorrow or Wednesday, Washington leaks like a sieve, and it's going to start trickling out, and it sounds to me like it already is on the trickle stage. Vance told O'Keefe that Iran agreed to turn over its stockpile of enriched uranium. Well, that's certainly news. Allow routine inspections of its facilities and not pursue the creation or purchase of a nuclear weapon. Heard this before. Former President Obama, who reached a nuclear agreement with Iran in 2015, that President Trump later exited, said he's doubtful that the new deal is significantly different than the prior terms that Tehran agreed to uphold. And well, I would agree with President Obama on much of anything, but he may have a point there. And Lindsey Graham, on the other side, saying Iran's view of the agreement seems different than what the American negotiating team is claiming. Well, no, you know what I was going to say. We continue here. Oh, why did my mouse just freeze? Okay, U.S. officials have said Iran agreed to reopen the Strait of Hormuz permanently without tolls. While Tehran says the agreement is to allow free passage for the next 60 days during another negotiating period, I still want to know about this $300 billion reconstruction fund. Now, the Times of Israel.

0: about this. Just confirming that, that Vance is saying that, and it's not to be implemented until it be released. So I guess the question now is, when will the memorandum of understanding or the creative writing exercise, as I would like to call it at this point, involving anything in Iran? I don't think it's any memorandum of understanding. I think it's just pure fiction, as it usually is. What's going to happen? But what say you? I mean, I would wonder, you know, how do you feel about winding down? You know, we go play bomb with Iran, and you know, bomb them up, and then just a few months later, commit to some kind of modern day Marshall Plan to rebuild the country. There's got to be more to it than this. And I'm just going to, I know this has bitten me before, but I'm going to play benefit of the doubt this time around and just see, come on, folks, that it can't be that that ridiculous. All right. So Vance, meanwhile, denying that Iran is going to get billions of dollars in assets. He says it's not true. He goes, what is true is that Iran will have a much better and more prosperous future if they meet the obligations that they make in this agreement. So what it comes down to, what's the difference? Will they get billions of dollars in assets, or will they have a much better and more prosperous future? I think what he's saying there is that there will be a an emphasis on investment. And, of course, hoping at least that we would share in some of those spoils. It just gets this wash, rinse, repeat cycle of foreign policy, where we gallivant around the country and flex our muscle, and then when the going gets tough, we politically buckle in and surrender, and then move on, and then suddenly it's you and me, the taxpayers, that wound up having to pony up all this money, and then we just do it all over again, and that's the way it goes. I mean, are we sick of this? From the text line, change the government, then they can have access to the dough. Absolutely. But then who are you going to change it to? You know, this is the Middle East, after all. I mean, I was down for this 20-some years ago with Iraq, and see what nation building has done for us over there. You know, I don't know if changing the government is one thing. I think just containing it and saying, okay, here's what you will and will not do, is probably more viable at this point. It all goes back to incompetent foreign policy management by incompetent presidencies like Jimmy Carter, and abandoning the Shah of Iran because people thought, the Shah of Iran is bad on human rights, so we're not going to back him. We you know, he's a dictator, and we can't have dictators as allies. Well, then now look what you've got. You know, the foreign policy chessboard. I've said it a million times. Where's the Nixons and the Kissingers when we need them? To do a little shuttle diplomacy here. Get some adults back in the room, for crying out loud. All right, 79489 is the text number. Boy, that topic puts me in a rotten mood every time. It's 518 at WMBD. Traffic time now. Here's Ken Zersky.
1: Yeah, there's a call for emergency equipment on Galena Road at San Cody Drive. Not sure if that is vehicle related or not, but we'll keep a watch on that. Doesn't look like there's any delay there. There is a delay on War Memorial Drive eastbound, and that's from Allen Road, heading all the way down towards the Northwoods Mall, the I-74 interchange, the light at Sterling Glen. Just a lot of traffic eastbound War Memorial Drive, maybe even more so now since it's not backing up at War Memorial Drive and Willow Knoll's Big Hollow. There's still road work there, but all lanes are open. And there are times there's a backup on Willow Knoll southbound at War Memorial Drive where that's down to one lane, but those barricades are on the side. Just reduce speeds through the work zone on Route 6. Not too bad. And eastbound 74, just a little tight there approaching the Murray Baker Bridge. That's not a big backup. 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I'm Ken Zersky, upgreenautogroup.com, Traffic 1.
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0: at 525. 1470, 100.3 WMBD. My name is John Malone. It is Monday. All right, to be fair about this, what I have read and just searching around because the media is basically a wolf pack that focuses on agenda setting and consensus journalism. If one outlet reports something, then everybody is all over it. And I've always thought it would be fun to just plant some big story, and if I were a big media organization, and just see if everybody else bites at it unconfirmed. So to be totally fair about this at this point, this is so far news that is emanating from Iran. Okay, this is what's coming from the Iranian people, or the government, not the people. The people are repressed and have little or nothing to say about all this. But the Iranian government are making the claims that this is a $300 billion handout. Now, there's a couple of things at work here. I mean, this is typical Iran nonsense, where they plant this stuff to create this kind of media unrest and citizen unrest, almost to the point of when President Trump punks the left with these outrageous statements like, well, you know, we may just keep this UFC thing up permanently. And then suddenly every single news site that you see has, Trump says UFC stage may stay up permanently, you know. And he's doing this tongue-in-cheek just to get a reaction. Yeah, well, Trump says he may run for a third term. He can't do that. Well, of course he can't. Everyone knows that. But they do that to punk the media. Okay, and he knows it works every single time that he puts something out on his little Truth Social account. Then the media runs and ends up looking very foolish. And I think Iran is guilty of this oftentimes, too, as a way to exert a little underhandedness and to destabilize things on our end, because they know that they have a, as I've said before, a useful idiot contingent in the United States that's going to just lap up anything they're told and go out and engage in some kind of street protest. Or we have a media that is quick to leapfrog and get out in front of a story and print these. So, in fairness, I mean, there's really not a whole lot that can be said about it at this point from where I sit and the way I pick this apart, because we're just seeing claims in internet feeds and social media right now. It's very difficult to put any kind of importance to this and who is pulling these strings. You know, when I sat in this chair 20-some years ago when we were waging battle with Iran, social media didn't exist. When I sat in this chair 20-some years ago, just the internet as a body, as just a force, was still in its infancy. We were still in what they called Web 1.0. Where you're just getting very rudimentary stuff. You weren't getting the breaking news and the graphics and the stories and such. So, we have to wait and see exactly what this involves. I think several, including Lindsey Graham, have just said, you know, if there were any scintilla of truth to this, that there was a buy-in from the negotiators on the United States side, this would make Jimmy Carter blush. I mean, this is just foreign policy stupidity at that point. If you take Iran's word, even if they do play the game and say, yeah, we're going to go along, you know, they have every intention of waiting you out. Once the payday hits, it never happened. Isn't that what happened the last time around? Obviously happened again. So, I don't know. I mean, I'll tell you this. Seriously, if all of this turns out to be true, if all of this turns out, if we're just going to basically bribe Iran into pretending that they're in compliance and just fork over $300 billion, then count me out on all this. I'm officially done having anything to do with giving the benefit of the doubt to this second term disaster, which is what it's shaping itself up to be. I mean, count me out. And it just makes you wonder, can we change? Is it even possible? 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
2: Fox News, I'm John Saucier. President Trump announcing this weekend that the United States and Iran have reached a deal towards ending the war. The White House has yet to release text of that deal. Senate Minority Leader Chuck Schumer says while the war is over, the American people are left with a new set of problems.
3: Iran has more control over the Strait of Hormuz today than before the war began. Gasoline prices are still dramatically higher than before the war and will remain so for a long time.
2: Officials are looking into what caused a skydiving plane to crash in Missouri on Sunday, killing 12 people on board. The NTSB Vice Chairman Michael Graham says investigators are looking to interview witnesses and gather all the information they can about this crash.
4: We can't speculate on what happened at this point, but we are accumulating information and we will try to verify that as soon as possible.
2: They are on scene investigating, again, 12 dead in this plane crash. 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
5: WMBD Radio Local News, I'm John Cruz. Arson is suspected after a fire in a vacant home on Griswold Street in Peoria yesterday. Fire officials say the blaze put out quickly, no injuries, damage estimated at $20,000. Governor J.B. Pritzker has signed a measure immediately banning the sale of intoxicating hemp products to minors. That includes items like Delta 8, THCP, and HHC. In addition to the ban, the new law eliminates barriers for medical cannabis patients, making it easier to access for medical treatment. Housing advocates are viewing the recently completed Illinois spring legislative session as a mixed bag. Capital News Illinois reports Governor J.B. Pritzker's flagship housing proposal did not pass in its entirety, but advocates say the biggest wins came in funding, where the General Assembly approved money for housing projects, first-time homebuyers, and capital investments. One bill that didn't pass was statewide zoning laws that would spur housing development. The price of a gallon of gas in Peoria still falling. Gas Buddy says prices plunging nearly 20 cents in the last week, averaging $4.38 per gallon. That's still over a dollar higher than this time last year. Prices are, though, down more than 50 cents from just a month ago. AAA Illinois' price is a bit higher at $4.45, the national average peaking between $3.99 and $4.06. Analyst Patrick DeHaan says lower prices due to a decline in oil prices after the news of a potential deal between the U.S. and Iran. More news in 30 minutes or as it breaks and always at WMBDRadio.com.
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7: The 25 News First Alert Forecast. We are looking for another clear night out there here tonight and a clear evening as well. Temperature is not really going anywhere for us. Tomorrow, very similar day to today, but we are going to have some isolated chances of some showers and thunderstorms rolling through. However, Wednesday will bring another round of severe weather, with severe weather expected into the evening. I'm 25 News First Alert Meteorologist Austin Feig for WMBD Radio.
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9: War Memorial Drive is still heavy from Allen Road eastbound, heading down towards the Northwoods Mall, the Sterling Glen Light Scenic. The I-74 interchange has just been more traffic on War Memorial Drive eastbound because the eastbound War Memorial Drive ramp to southbound Route 6 remains closed. Route 6, though, doesn't look too bad. Stretches where it actually looks pretty good through the work zone, so mainly reduced speeds in both directions with westbound 474 tight through the crossover. 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
0: .538, 1470, 100.3 WMBD. Well, it is usually at this time we kind of just take a trip around Robin and see what we have not gotten to today that deserve at least some kind of comment or at least acknowledgement and observation. One of these stories I'm going to get to in just a second. I'm failing to comprehend it. I'm failing to understand how it's written, and it makes very little sense to me. And you'll understand what I mean. But first, this is a guy. This guy's got some problems. We've been talking about Scott Pelley with CBS, and no, this is not about Scott Pelley. This is about Jim Acosta, who used to work on CNN as their chief domestic correspondent, anchored CNN newsroom from 2021 until early 2025. He's no longer there. He is now a YouTuber. If you will, but continue, if you'll allow me, the opportunity to just show you, these are the people that have been reporting news to you on these national platforms, and they are being exposed as to what they really are, and it's just a bunch of unhinged and just people that have no self-awareness or understanding that they are not in the middle of the road where everyone believes what they do. They're completely out of touch. Jim Acosta, of course, you've heard the news that the courts have ordered the president to take his name off of the Kennedy Center. And whether you agree or disagree, I mean, that's kind of beside the point. So the naming of the Kennedy Center is being restored back to normal, and they're taking the Donald Trump names off of this. And Jim Acosta actually did a live stream of this process of the Donald Trump name being taken off. He goes down and actually does a live stream of this and says that, and this is what he said on YouTube. Now, remember, what did Scott Pelley say that, you know, being fired from 60 Minutes is akin to your wife being murdered? Well, you know, metaphor alert, Jim Acosta's got one too. He says that the removing of the name Donald J. Trump from the Kennedy Center, Jim Acosta said at around 3:30 in the morning on his YouTube feed, this is like watching the Berlin Wall coming down. Yes, it is a sign that mankind, that humankind, can stand up against tyranny, he continued. As long as it took, we pledged to continue to have this coverage going, and by golly, we did, because we knew how much this meant to a lot of people out there, and we know how important this was. So Scott Pelley getting the axe from 60 Minutes is akin to his wife being murdered and Donald J. Trump's name being removed from the Kennedy Center for Performing Arts is, according to Jim Acosta, akin to the Berlin Wall coming down. Yes, these are the people that have been reporting you news under the guise of being objective, sane, which is the operative word here, quote unquote, sane, journalists and commentators. It's amazing when people come unhinged before your very eyes. Well, that guy, in all honesty, Acosta has always came across to me as just a squirrel. I mean, he always had that growling look on his face, like he was angry at the world, never happy, and just get a life, Jim. Wow. All right, here's the one I don't understand. I need to look into this a little bit more. This is a carryover story from last week. Actually, I believe I had it in my pile for the show on Thursday when all hell broke loose with the weather. But so I'm going to have to look into this and see. Tell me if you understand this or text me, whatever, 79489. The Trump administration has put up $750,000, quarter of a million, right? It's a lot of money. To charter a private yacht to evacuate a single American citizen from a remote South Pacific island after she had been aboard a cruise ship at the center of the deadly hantavirus outbreak. Says this move has further strained the State Department's emergency budget. So, are you like me at this point going, huh? So, here's what happened. The woman, who may have been exposed to the virus, who knows? That's what the story says. She was on the ship. Had gotten off the ship, okay, and then flown to San Francisco. Once she was in San Francisco, this is the part I don't understand. She then traveled to the isolated British territory of Pitcairn Island through Tahiti. I think that's how you pronounce Pitcairn Island. P-I-T-C-A-I-R-N. Not familiar with the local nomenclature. According to two U.S. officials and an internal government document obtained by the Associated Press. So, let's recap here. She wasn't rescued from the hantavirus boat. She flew herself to San Francisco and then turned around and traveled to this British territory. She's an American citizen, single person. So, when she's there, She finds that she wants to come home, apparently, and can't get home. So this effort to pick up this woman is now in the hands of the State Department, known as their K Fund, it's called, the State Department Budget for Unforeseen Emergencies. So the question here is, and the State Department's declining to comment on the specifics of this woman's case, but all they would say publicly is that, when an American is at risk abroad and unable to access commercial transportation, the Department of State seeks to provide appropriate assistance to get them home to the United States or to find another safe location. So, and then they go through the whole story about what happened on the ship with the hantavirus, and all of that's irrelevant because she did not have the hantavirus when she got off the boat. She landed in San Francisco, and then she went on this far-flung adventure. At least that's the way I read the story to read. British authorities had sought urgent American assistance in evacuating the woman from the island, which is their territory, but initial attempts to send her to Tahiti, a French dependency from Pitcairn, were rejected by French Polynesian authorities. They did not want to allow her in because she had not disclosed her exposure when she transited the island on her way to Pitcairn. Okay, so you're starting to see what's going on here. She went on this little exotic vacation and now can't get back because it's known that she was exposed to the hantavirus on her earlier trip. So, now remember, this woman's not symptomatic. The U.S. is now transporting the woman from Pitcairn to Easter Island, another remote location in the Pacific, a territory of Chile, that has direct flights to Santiago so she can return to the United States for any necessary treatment, if she even needs it, which at this point she's probably past the incubation period, so on and so forth. But what I want to know out of this is, are there cheaper ways to get somebody someplace than a $750,000 charter private yacht? And the other question here is one of moral hazard. I've discussed before what moral hazard means. For those of you who don't know, it is an economics term that rewarding risky behavior with more subsidies is foolish policy. So, for example, if you, moral hazard is, before they build the levees, I want the government to rebuild my home in Liverpool, right? And then, you're just going to get wiped out and lose it again. That's called moral hazard. You're not changing your behavior, but you're expecting to be bailed out. Someone climbs Mount Everest and gets stranded. Well, some rescuer's got to go up there and risk his or her life, because you were stupid enough to climb Mount Everest not knowing what you were getting into. So you have a case here where some woman is on the ship, gets sent back to San Francisco, gets bored, got some money left in her pockets, and decides, yeah, I want to go on an exotic vacation to a South Pacific island. And then you have the United States government say, okay, $750,000, we'll extend your vacation, charter a yacht, and bring you back to the United States. That's moral hazard. That's bailing someone out for making dumb choices. I'd send her a... send her a... do something. There's got to be a cheaper way to get back. That's all I know. All right. You can't fix stupid. That's right. Okay. I don't agree with him a lot. There's times he just makes my head spin. But Stephen A. Smith, the commentator, I respect him because he just says what's on his mind, whether I disagree with it or not. And he doesn't care what fallout he'll ever get, which is, I think, really cool, too. He's not pandering to any specific constituency. And that's really what the litmus test is for me. I'll disagree, I'll agree or disagree with someone all day long if I believe that they're noble in their beliefs and they're not trying to pander to some kind of constituency or virtue signal. Now, Stephen A. Smith, on a recent episode of his podcast, said Carmelo Anthony murdered Austin Metcalf. There's no other way to slice it. Not sure he meant it to, I'm not sure he meant to use those words, but that's exactly what he said. And now he is taking all kinds of flack from the predictable corners of the world. You know, hooray to Stephen A. Smith. I mean, he just doesn't care. If he believes it, he says it. And I disagree a lot, and I just I admire his ability to stand up and say what's on his mind without fear of any kind of reprisal. Gotta love it. All right, 5:50 at WMBD. Time for traffic, and here's Ken Zersky.
9: Yeah, and it's getting better now. Eastbound to War Memorial Drive. That was Allen, consistently Allen Road all the way down to the Northwoods Mall area. Just a lot of traffic now on eastbound to War Memorial Drive with the ramp to southbound Route 6 still closed. Southbound Route 6 ramps to eastbound and westbound 74 main closed. Boy, Route 6 really clearing out now. So road work still there, still down to one lane, and mainly reduced speeds. And sometimes there's backups through that work zone, but clearing out now for the afternoon. McCluggage Bridge looks good. Maybe a little tight on Adams Street there, a little off of the bridge on the Peoria side. And eastbound 74 looks good approaching the Murray Baker Bridge. 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
1: 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We're going to go Tuesday, the 16th of June. That's what we're going to do. We're going to go 5:30 to 9. We're going to celebrate the fact that Paige Cole is our producer. You know her, the pager. She has been here for exactly 1 year. We're going to learn from her everything she's learned about the Greg and Dan experience at 6:40. Ooh, I am a little bit nervous about this. We'll talk Eastside Theater. We'll talk Bradley University. See you Tuesday, Greg and Dan. With Phil.
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0: All right, 5:58, about ready to move on out. Make room for Dave Ramsey and company after 6 o'clock. Give you a little update on things to come here. The Storm Prediction Center of the NOAA and the National Weather Service looking at Wednesday here for us in the Peoria area. There are 5 levels of risk for severe weather outlooks. As you know, 1 is marginal and 5 is high. And right now they have our entire listening area in central Illinois and WMBD to be right in the middle of the circle that is orange, which stands for enhanced. So that's the very middle area between high and marginal, enhanced. So looking like Wednesday, late afternoon, early evening, seeing another round of weather coming through with chance for things to get severe. Let's cross our fingers and hope that that doesn't happen. All right. Back at it again tomorrow, 3 o'clock. Always enjoy spending some time with you here. 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
8: This is a Fox News alert. All crew members believed to be lost. I'm Lisa LaSera. The Air Force says eight service members are believed to be dead after a B-52 bomber crashed at Edwards Air Force Base in Southern California. In a statement, the Air Force said initial indications are that the crash was not survivable. Emergency crews responded after the bomber went down about 11:20 a.m. The Boeing B-52 Stratofortress is a long-range bomber. It's been used in conflicts from Vietnam to Iran. Oil prices are falling as President Trump announces a deal to end the Iran conflict.
10: President Trump is telling ships of the world to start their engines and let the oil flow.
11: I think a lot of great things are going to happen in the Middle East right now. And very importantly, the oil is plummeting down and the stock market is shooting up like a rocket.
10: A memorandum of understanding with Iran is intended to reopen the Strait of Hormuz and extend a ceasefire for 60 days. Text of the agreement will not be released for a few days, the president says, and Vice President J.D. Vance concedes details still need to be worked out over the destruction of Iran's enriched uranium and the timing of sanctions relief.
8: Fox's Jared Halpern in Washington. The deal's framework was signed electronically with a formal signing expected Friday in Switzerland. Senate Democratic leader Chuck Schumer says the conflict may be winding down, but the problems for the American people remain.
12: Iran has more control over the Strait of Hormuz today than before the war began. Gasoline prices are still dramatically higher than before the war and will remain so for a long time.
8: And Schumer says President Trump needs to inform Congress of the details of the agreement. California Governor Gavin Newsom says the Justice Department is investigating him and his wife. He accuses the administration of targeting him for political purposes as he considers a run for president in 2028. 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
13: WMBD Radio Local News, I'm TJ Carson. Two powerful tornadoes that hit central Illinois last week have been rated by the National Weather Service. The National Weather Service says an EF3 tornado rolled through Washburn Thursday with peak winds of 155 miles per hour. It was on the ground for 19 minutes, causing extensive damage. An EF1 tornado hit Morton and Deer Creek, tracking 13 miles, with winds topping out at 110 miles per hour. There were no injuries reported in either tornado. The beginning steps of a new vision and plan for Washington starts tomorrow night. Community listening sessions will take place Tuesday and Wednesday at Five Points, starting at 6 p.m. each night. City Administrator Jeff Fagenshue says the information gathered from citizens at the meeting will help lead to a new strategic plan.
14: It's their community, so we want to make sure as we move Washington forward that residents have an opportunity to kind of shape that process and give input on where they want to see Washington in the next, 3 to 5 years.
13: Fagenshue anticipates the city council to vote on a new strategic plan by the late fall. Illinois residents now have access to a large collection of digital information and education resources through libraries. Capital News Illinois reports the Illinois Reliable Information Sources, or IRIS, includes more than 50 databases. 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It's part of an initiative by Secretary of State Alexei Janulius to expand access to reliable information in the state. More news in 30 minutes or as it breaks, and always at WMBDRadio.com.
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28: 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We are looking for another clear night out there here tonight and a clear evening as well. Temperature is not really going anywhere for us. Tomorrow, very similar day to today, but we are going to have some isolated chances of some showers and thunderstorms rolling through. However, Wednesday will bring another round of severe weather, with severe weather expected into the evening. I'm 25 News First Alert Meteorologist Austin Feig for WMBD Radio.
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0: Welcome back to the Ramsey Show in the Fairwinds Credit Union studio. Beth is in Tulsa. Hey, Beth, how are you?
1: I'm good. How are you all?
0: Better than we deserve. What's up?
1: Wonderful. So my husband and I are expecting our first child next month.
0: Yay!
1: Thank you. And we recently paid off all of our debt in April.
0: Yay!
2: Good for you guys.
1: Yeah. So we're both contractors, and we are paying for the birth in cash because we don't have access to health insurance. So as soon as we paid off the debt, started tucking money back. But I recently found out that I'm having a few mild health concerns. So I just went from full to part-time, which means all that extra parameter we had and our monthly snowballs now disappeared. So my question is, how do I deal with the guilt of choosing to take less money, knowing it would slow us down so I can prepare for this baby?
2: You don't, I mean, from what you just described, I feel like you don't have much of a choice, right? I mean, you're 8 months pregnant, you're having some health stuff, so you have to slow down for the health of you and your baby, right?
1: Mm-hmm.
2: Yeah. Welcome to mom guilt number one. I feel like there's not really an option, Beth. I feel like that's what you have to do. And that's way more important than, money you'll make in a month.
0: How much would you make in a month extra above what you're going to make now if you were able to go full at it?
1: Probably about $2,700.
0: Okay. It's real simple. One side of the scale, $2,700. Other side of the scale, healthy baby. No question.
1: Okay.
0: No guilt. Zero.
2: Even if you guys
0: were in
2: debt,
0: if you could write
2: debt,
0: a check
2: though,
0: for the health of your child for $2,700, you'd do it in a heartbeat.
1: Yeah, absolutely.
0: I'm sorry. What'd you say, Rick?
2: Yeah. No, I was just saying, even if you had debt and you guys had to pause the debt snowball for your last month of pregnancy, you're okay. You know what I mean? Like, you are, by all means, good to do this. So
0: yeah, you have to do it. It's
2: what were you doing? What were you doing for work? You said you were a contractor. What type of contractor were you?
1: Yeah, so I'm in sales and marketing.
2: Uh huh.
0: Okay.
2: You're really good at what you do, probably.
1: I think so.
2: So I do wonder, just like as a working mom to working mom, that your idea, I mean, not in a deep way necessarily, I'm not putting this on you, but there's an identity shift that happens. And when your sudden value that you're bringing to the table comes to a screeching halt and you're no longer in that world providing that value, you're like whiplashed over to this new role as mom, as you are, right? Carrying this baby. There probably is a level of just time, money, value whiplash that you're probably going through to a degree. If you're really good at what you do and you're passionate and you love your job and you're a hard driver and suddenly that stops, I think that can be sometimes a little hard just to kind of find that balance again.
1: Yeah, I agree. And I think the hard part for me as well is my husband and I have worked so hard over the last 2 years being so gazelle intense. And it feels like we haven't taken a step back because we paid off all that debt. But it does kind of feel like a step back watching all that extra parameter just disappear out of the budget.
0: Mm-hmm. Yeah, that's normal. That's normal. But again, you just say, what's the trade-off? Mm-hmm. This is the trade-off is a good trade. It's not you're not trading and saying, I want to be lazy and sit in the backyard and drink soda water.
1: Right.
0: You know, that's not what we're doing. We're delivering a human being.
1: Mm-hmm.
0: The highest calling of either one of you, you and your husband. It's the best thing you can do. It's much better than getting out of debt.
1: Thank you. That's a very good perspective.
0: Yeah.
1: Thank you.
0: Mm-hmm. Very good. Good for you guys.
2: Yeah, and Beth, and you probably would be one of these couples that we talk to who are on like baby step seven in a few years, and you're like, I still just, we can't spend money. We don't know how to spend money. We can't slow down. You know what I mean? It's a good exercise just to slow down. You're good. You are good. This money stuff is here to create a life that you guys love. It's a tool in your life. It's not something to be worshipped or to place all this value in, right? It's here to support you, not be the thing in your life. And so you guys have done an excellent job up until this point of getting out of debt, driving hard, having a goal, doing all of it so that you can have peace right now because you guys are debt free. You did it.
0: Hey, go to Health Trust also at RamseySolutions.com and hook up with our advertiser and get some health insurance.
1: Okay.
0: Y'all don't need to be walking around with that health insurance. Mm-hmm. That could blow things up. That could be a mess. And you don't, it's not going to cover labor and delivery at this point, but it actually could cover other things that happened at the birth, if something other than just normal labor and delivery happened. So you need to get in touch with Health Trust and let them search you out some health insurance. You can find how to connect with them on the website easy enough. And so, yeah, for sure. Mm-hmm. Don't be walking around without health insurance. But anyway, aside from that, that's not the issue here. The issue here is just margin and trade-offs. And I appreciate your question. It's got a good heart. And congratulations, you're out of debt and you're having a baby. Life is great. This is about as good as it gets. Kevin's in Milwaukee. Hey, Kevin, what's up?
3: Hey, Dave. Hi, Rachel. Thanks for taking my call.
0: Sure. How can we help?
3: Yeah, so I actually just recently got let go from my job. Should I apply for unemployment or just work side hustles to supplement the income until I find a new job?
0: I'd work side hustles.
3: Yeah, that's what I was thinking.
0: You're more employable.
3: Yeah.
0: You walk different and you talk different when you walk into the interview if you're not sitting at home collecting a government check.
3: Okay. That's what I like to hear.
0: Yeah. What were you making?
3: I was making about $76,000.
0: Why were you let go?
3: Just wasn't aligned with my skills. I recently just found out I have a passion for sales, and I'm 30 years old, and I'm just ready to get after it.
0: Okay. Good news is if you got a passion for sales, there's always work to be done.
3: Absolutely.
0: Yeah. Henry Ford said, nothing happens until somebody sells something. Yeah. It's the highest paid profession on the planet.
2: Mm-hmm. And if you're good and you're on commission, you can kill it.
0: Yeah. You get in a high quality product that you're proud of and that's really serving the customer and their life is better because you're selling it and you pour on some passion and some enthusiasm and you get in there and smile and love people and serve them well by making sure they get a hold of that high quality, high margin product, and you will get rich. And you should. It's a great profession. Highly recommended. So I'm glad you found that passion. And you get to prove it now by your side hustles, too. Pick up some side hustles that got something to do with mm-hmm. marketing or sales.
2: The sales aspect.
0: Yeah, don't be driving Uber. Let's go be doing something and move that. Take that same passion and, you know, do the other. And meanwhile, get to work. I'm going to send you a copy of Coleman's book, Proximity Principle, which will help you land that next job, too. Wow.
2: It's good. Good luck, Kevin.
0: Yeah, it's going to be great. It's going to be amazing. This is a guy who's leaving $76,000 is going to end up making $100,000 after being let go. Isn't that a great phrase? Like he was being held captive. We let him go. It was a butterfly, and he was in a jar, and we let him go.

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0: 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Kyle is with us in New York City. Hey, Kyle, how are you?
1: Hey, Dave. Hey, Rachel, how are you?
0: Better than we deserve. What's up?
1: So my question is, I am 26 years old. I make $100,000 pre-tax each year, and I'm currently working on baby step 6. So I've worked my butt off my entire life to be able to save up money. I feel like I'm doing pretty okay for myself, but a lot of people are in my ear, colleagues, friends, family, telling me I'm working too hard. I'm missing out on some of the best years of my life. Do you agree with that sentiment?
0: What are you missing out on?
1: These are the same people that are taking vacations.

0: vacations every year, several vacations, new iPhone, new Apple Watch every year. So not the...
1: That's how you define living life well, as an Apple Watch?
0: But if I'm lucky enough to be an old man one day, I don't want to look back and say, you know, I
1: didn't have an Apple Watch?
0: No. No. Is it time for me to start letting off the gas a little bit?
1: I don't know. How many hours a week are you working?
0: So currently, I already kind of cut back a little bit. I'm currently pushing between 55 and 65 hours a week, depending on like an on-call schedule.
1: Okay.
0: But from the ages of 15 to 22, I was working three jobs just trying to get ahead.
1: Yeah, but you're not now.
0: 80 hours a week.
1: You're not now. So what? I worked a lot of hours too, but I'm not now. So what's the problem? I mean, now you're working 55, 60 hours. Most people that are successful work 55 or 60 hours. There's no 30-hour-a-week successful people.
2: Yeah, but you can work a 40-hour work week and do well with the baby steps.
1: You can do well, but not, I mean, if you want to have success, you're not going to do it on 30 or 40 hours. You're going to put the coals on a little bit. That's part of life. Oh, well. And so,
0: my biggest thing is before I really decide to let off the gas and start taking a little more easy, spoiling myself, I want to get the house paid off.
1: Okay. How much you owe on the house?
0: I owe $249.
1: Okay. Well, here's the thing. You can't let other people decide what you want, what they want for you to be your deal. You need to decide what you want. And listen, when you're 72, you're not going to go, oh, I wish I'd have had an iPhone when I was 30. That doesn't come up, okay? But now, if there's people that you love that you're not spending time with, you need to do that and turn off Netflix. If there's, if you need to go on one vacation, there's nothing wrong with that. Go on a vacation. You're single, you said, right?
0: No, I am in a relationship, not married, though.
1: Okay, well, I mean, if that relationship is starving for lack of water, then mm-hmm. put some water on it. But that's not what you said. You said people are saying you should take more vacations like they do, and they're broke.
0: Yeah, mostly families are saying you're missing
1: people
0: out
1: are
0: on
1: saying
0: experience.
1: You're missing out on an iPhone watch. Oh, my God.
0: And, you know, what I keep justifying it as is, I'm going to be on cruise control relaxing when they're all, you know, still stuck in the rat race one day. But I really don't want to grow old and think, you were working three jobs when you were an 18-year-old.
1: So these are people that confuse leisure with happiness. Leisure does not equal happiness. Leisure is a good thing. It's a time to reboot, reset, replenish, replant. Leisure is good. Travel is good for that reason. You know, go sit somewhere and put your feet in the sand or whatever and read a book. There's nothing wrong with that. Reset. That's why we have a Sabbath. Once a week, we don't work on Sundays. You know, that's people of faith do that. That's leisure, and that's time for your spirit to reset, your body to reset physically, and time to make sure your relationships are blossoming. But people who just don't want to work are not models you want to follow.
2: Well, that and Kyle, on both ends of the spectrum in this call so far, you've been talking about people. On the front end, it was like, well, people are telling me I should relax. And then your motivation on the other end is, but I just know if I work hard and I do all of this, they'll be trying to work hard and I'll be good over here. It's all, it's a lot of people. I would just put the blinders on, Kyle. Be happy for everyone else. That's fine. They can do what they want to do. They can buy their iPhone watch and all that stuff. But what you need to do is focus on what makes you happy, Kyle. What do you want to enjoy? Do you want to say, for the next 2 years, I'm going to pull back some work hours and work 50 hours, not 65, and have some more time, you know, with my girlfriend. And, you know, I'm going to do this and that, and then I'll probably plug back in here and try this. I mean, make a life you want, Kyle, not for everybody else and not for the motivator of what other people are going to do or not do or what they're saying or not saying.
1: Rachel said in
2: one
1: of her number one best-selling books, Comparison is the Thief of Joy.
2: Well, I think Theodore Roosevelt said that. But
1: I quoted it.
2: Okay. But I will say, comparison will
1: not just...
2: I almost
1: got the quote changed just then.
2: Will not just steal your joy. I did say it will not just steal your joy. It'll steal your paycheck, too, because you'll end up spending money, a.k.a. Kyle, on all this stuff that other people talk about and what other people want, and it steals your joy and your paycheck. So
1: they're chasing happiness up mm-hmm. a tree that hadn't got it. There's no happiness fruit on that tree. So I never met a soul in 40 years of doing financial coaching who goes, you know, I'm so happy I finally got an iPhone watch.
2: No, it's called an Apple Watch.
1: Apple Watch, whatever it is. I mean, stupid thing. I mean, it's like, I'm so happy I got that car. That car changed my life. That house changed my life. That's the dumb thing when people say, it's not my dream home. None of them are. Well, as soon as you get in there, your dreams will change. So there's no such thing as a dream home. That's just a dream. That's not real. And so it's just a stupid house. If your happiness is defined by where you live, you will never be happy. If your happiness is defined by what you wear or where you travel to, you will never be happy. Because happiness is a bully in the schoolyard. It says, cross this line and then we'll fight. And you step across the line, he steps back and draws another line.
2: Mm-hmm.
1: Says, come on over here. And then come on over here.
2: You know, it's funny.
1: It's perpetually chasing something that's not there.
2: Well, and Arthur Brooks.
1: It's not where meaning comes from.
2: Yeah. And Arthur Brooks, who literally studies this
1: happiness.
2: When it comes to the brain. Yes, happiness with money. He says, four things will give you happiness with money. One will not. Giving money away brings
1: mm-hmm.
2: happiness.
1: Mm-hmm.
2: Buying your time back.
1: Mm-hmm.
2: And actually letting, you know, and using
1: leisure.
2: That and using that time for, mm-hmm. for good. Spending it on experiences mm-hmm. with people you love. That mm-hmm. brings you levels of happiness. And actually saving creates happiness because mm-hmm. there's a actual progress happening in your life and your brain sees that as joy. The thing that will never bring levels of happiness long term that sustain is buying stuff. So buying stuff is not bad. We're not against buying stuff by any means. But
1: just
2: this
1: don't
2: belief.
1: Get confused.
2: But it's the belief, yes, that I need to go and enjoy. Now, do you need to enjoy? Yeah, sure. But to think that that's the end goal of all of this, you've missed the point. And you said it earlier, and I think it is true. When you actually find work that you do enjoy
1: mm-hmm.
2: and you have fun with, it doesn't feel like this trap that you have to go to Monday through Friday as well. So there's a balance in all of it. And I think you need to find your balance, Kyle, in this part of your life. You've worked hard. You don't have debt. You got your emergency fund. You're in the baby steps where you don't have to be gazelle intense. You can enjoy some of it, but also run your own race, Kyle, not for everybody else.
1: Yeah, the friends and family don't get a vote. Some of the happiest people I know are some of the hardest working people I know. They're really, really happy. And they're not confused, and their friends and family don't get a vote.

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1: 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We're going to go Tuesday, the 16th of June. That's what we're going to do. We're going to go 5:30 to 9. We're going to celebrate the fact that Paige Cole is our producer. You know her, the pager. She has been here for exactly 1 year. We're going to learn from her everything she's learned about the Greg and Dan experience at 6:40. Ooh, I am a little bit nervous about this. We'll talk Eastside Theater. We'll talk Bradley University. 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
3: Force says eight people aboard a B-52 bomber that crashed at Edwards Air Force Base in California this morning are believed to be dead. The White House has not yet released details of its agreement to end the war with Iran. Fox's Peter Ducey is following the president at the G7 summit in Geneva, Switzerland.
4: President Trump says this deal is better than the last one.
5: The Barack Hussein Obama deal, and when I terminated that, it was very important because it was a road to a nuclear weapon.
4: Officials say the U.S. has not unfrozen any Iranian money, but Iran could soon see sanctions lifted.
3: A deal could be signed Friday. Senate Democrats have introduced the Make More in America Act. Minority Leader Chuck Schumer says the goal is to compete with China.
6: Invest in American manufacturing to create jobs, lower costs, strengthen our national security, and build a more resilient economy.
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7: WMBD Radio Local News, I'm TJ Carson. Gas prices across central Illinois are still falling. Gas Buddy says prices fell nearly 20 cents in the last week in the Peoria area, averaging $4.38 a gallon today. Analysts attribute the lower prices to a decline in oil prices following news of a potential deal between the United States and Iran. Housing advocates are viewing the recently completed Illinois spring legislative session as a mixed bag. Capital News Illinois reports Governor J.B. Pritzker's flagship housing program did not pass in its entirety, but advocates say the biggest wins came in funding, where the General Assembly approved money for housing projects, first-time homebuyers, and capital investments. One bill that did not pass was statewide zoning laws that would spur housing development. The 20th Annual Central Illinois Emergency Expo returns to Peoria this week. Organizer Gretchen Pearsall tells 25 News the fair is a chance to get more comfortable with first responders.
8: When you first meet a first responder, it might be in a stressful situation after you called 911. And if you're a child, that can be scary.
7: 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Tremont is the top team in small school high school baseball. The Turks run-ruled Putnam County on Saturday 10-0 in 5 innings to win the IHSA Class 1A state championship. It's the first baseball state championship for Tremont. 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
11: The 25 News First Alert Forecast. We are looking for another clear night out there here tonight and a clear evening as well. Temperature is not really going anywhere for us. Tomorrow, very similar day to today, but we are going to have some isolated chances of some showers and thunderstorms rolling through. However, Wednesday will bring another round of severe weather, with severe weather expected into the evening. I'm 25 News First Alert Meteorologist Austin Feig for WMBD Radio.
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18: In the lobby of Ramsey Solutions on the debt-free stage, Scott and Kim are with us. Hey, guys, how are you?
19: Hey, we are great, and it's an honor to be here today, Dave.
18: We're honored to have you. Where do you guys live?
19: We live in Applegate, California. It's about 50 miles east of Sacramento.
18: Ah, that's a beautiful area.
19: Up in the foothills, yeah.
18: That's a pretty area. Very cool. Welcome to Nashville. And here to do a debt-free scream, how much have you paid off?
19: We paid off $420,000, Dave.
18: Whoa!
20: Oh, my gosh.
18: How long did that take?
19: It took about 10 years once we got focused.
18: Okay, that's good. And your range of income over that decade?
19: Range of income was about 160 to start, and we wrapped up at about 260.
18: Okay, very cool. What do y'all do for a living?
19: I get people ready for the workday, Dave. I work for a company called Cintas, and I'm a service manager.
18: Gotcha.
20: And I am officially retired after 36 years of teaching.
18: Wow.
20: Oh, my gosh.
18: What did you teach?
20: Yeah. Mostly 5th grade, 4th, 5th, and 6th.
18: Oh, yeah, there are angel wings on your back.
21: God bless you. As a mom with little ones in those grades, we love you, teacher, so thank you.
20: Thank you.
18: Very cool.
21: Congratulations.
18: Good for you.
21: Oh, so
18: fun. 420 over 10 years in the valley outside. That's a house and everything, isn't it?
19: Yes, it is, sir.
18: Way to go, guys.
20: Yep.
18: Whoop, whoop, whoop. Looking at weird people.
20: We're weird.
18: No
20: payments.
18: No payments at all. How's it feel to not have a stinking payment of any kind?
19: Man, it's still surreal. It's we just did this in April, and man, it feels great, but we're still getting used to it.
18: I love it.
21: You got 2 months without a mortgage payment.
19: Yeah.
21: That feels amazing.
18: How long y'all been married?
20: 36 years.
18: Have you ever been without a payment?
19: No.
18: Had a payment the whole time of some
20: whole
18: kind?
20: Whole time until April.
18: Yeah.
19: Wow. Constantly. In fact, we thought that was the way of life. Just
18: everybody does.
19: Yeah, it's wanted normal. Something, we bought it.
21: So. Did you guys have a consumer debt journey as well, besides just the house?
19: Absolutely. Yeah.
21: How much was in there? How much was consumer debt?
19: About half of it. So, half of it, we also had some unfortunate IRS debt and some student loans, but a lot of it was credit cards and a car payment and all that stuff. So
18: you got that cleared up and then went after the house.
19: Yes.
20: Yep.
18: Right down the baby steps.
19: Yes.
20: Yeah.
19: Followed them to a T.
21: And 10 years.
18: House is worth what now?
19: The house is worth about $650,000.
18: Okay. Yeah. And how much in your nest egg for retirement at this point?
19: Just over $1 million.
18: So $1.6 million six net worth at least. $1.7 million. Way to go,
21: golly,
18: y'all.
21: Golly, good job, you guys.
18: You're millionaires.
19: Yeah.
18: Who was that?
19: Yeah.
21: And we're weird.
18: And we work at Cintas, and we were a teacher, and we're millionaires. Getting ready to be multi-millionaires.
19: Yeah. Yep.
18: Wow, that's so impressive. I'm proud of y'all. Well
19: Thank
18: done. How
19: you,
18: old
19: Dave.
18: Are you?
19: I'm 62. And
20: 60.
18: All 60. Right. And retired.
21: Good job.
20: Yeah. I am.
18: I know. I heard it. I like it.
19: I'm going to keep at it for a while, Dave. I like working, so I'm going to keep doing it.
18: Good for you.
21: I love it. I love it. So what happened 10 years ago that you guys said, gosh, we gotta be weird. We gotta change the way we've been doing our money.
19: You know, we were starting to feel it. So we had a lot of payments. We were doing silly things like paying off credit cards with credit cards and, just feeling the weight of it, and I mentioned it to my brother. He mentioned the show. I didn't jump into it right away, but I was driving home from work one day, flipping through the stations, and stumbled on this guy talking about getting out of debt, and I was hooked. And so I came home and told Kim about it, and we jumped right in.
20: We set up our envelopes and beans and rice, rice and beans.
21: Yeah.
20: Although I really think that it should be grits and collard greens.
0: Whoa!
20: Now that I'm here.
18: Now that you're in the South.
21: Now that you're in the South, welcome to the promised land. I know. Wow. I know. Okay, so was that all 10 years ago? Were you guys around that 50-year mark of age? Okay.
19: Yeah.
21: Which I think is so encouraging for people, because some people get on this age, you know, and they're in their late 20s, and it's unbelievable they're doing it right away. But it's so good to see and hear from couples that you're like, you guys were in your 50s, and you're like, you know what, we still have the ability to change.
19: Yes,
21: and do something different, which I think is so encouraging for people, that you can make that big of a jump.
20: And the student loan was for our younger son. We have two boys. Now we have three granddaughters, and he's actually right now, he's debt-free. They're following the program as well, and he is getting his doctorate at the University of Georgia.
0: Wow.
20: So it's really cool that we're here.
21: It's awesome
20: to see our new little baby.
21: Full circle.
0: I love it. Well, congratulations, you guys.
20: Thank you.
0: Now that you did it, 10 years, you busted it, got rid of the consumer debt, baby steps 1 through 3, then you did 4 through 7, getting out, you know, investing, and now you got $1 million in investments, $650,000 paid for house, your baby steps millionaires. You did all of that basically in a decade, from mess to multimillionaire in a decade.
19: Yes.
0: That's very cool when you think about that, and that's very hopeful for other people. What do you tell people the secret was that caused you to be able to do that?
19: Stop borrowing money. Don't buy it unless you have the money to pay for it, and invest when you can.
20: And have fun free. There's so many things that you can do that don't cost any money, you know. Go out, spend time with your elderlies. I just spent some time with an elderly woman that's next to our Airbnb, and she said, you know, first of all, once I was, like, totally enthralled with all of the fireflies. Oh, my gosh, you have fireflies here, y'all. Never seen one before. She said, go out and take your elderly people outside of their house, and that's totally free.
21: There's
20: so much that you can do where it doesn't cost money, and it just opens up your heart, and it makes you feel really good.
21: I love that. Beautiful. So
0: spoken
21: good.
0: Like a good fifth grade teacher right there.
21: I know. Okay, so what was the hard part of the decade when you look back and you're like, oh, man, that was tough.
0: That part sucked.
19: Yeah, we had to really tighten it up, and it did suck.
20: Nails done.
21: Mm-hmm. Cutting out some stuff.
19: We had to cut out a lot of stuff and just living tight, passing on trips and dinners and things like that when friends wanted to do things. And
0: do you regret it?
19: I do not. Not at all.
20: I don't
19: not
20: either.
0: Okay. So it's worth it.
19: Yes.
0: Live like no one else, so later you get to live and give like no one else.
19: Absolutely.
0: And here you are.
20: Yep.
0: Way to go. Well, I'm so proud of you guys. You're inspiring people. Way to go.
20: All right,
0: from working at Centus and a fifth grade teacher, in 10 years, they pay off $420,000, house and everything, putting them in place mathematically to be multimillionaires at 60 years old. Pretty stinking incredible, making $160,000 to $260,000.
21: With a retiree.
0: And then retired. Here we go. Count it down. Let's hear a debt-free scream.
1: Three, two, one. We're debt-free!
0: Yeah! Wow.
21: So great.
0: You know what they didn't need? They didn't need a government handout. You know what they didn't need? They didn't need a universal income. You know what they didn't need? All this stuff that everybody talks about that someone else is going to give you. Instead, they just went to work and went to work.
21: Didn't go into debt.
0: Get out of debt. 10 years later, they go from $420,000 in debt, house and everything, to no debt, to multimillionaire. So they're 165 today, so they'll be at 2, and if they hadn't already got some other assets, putting them up at 2 right now. So a couple million-dollar baby steps millionaires. This is where they come from. They followed the baby steps exactly. They didn't call me up and go, well, I don't know, and we didn't hear any of that whining. We didn't hear any of this, I want to go, I'm tired, I want to go on vacation. Nobody called. They just did it. And did you hear that they regretted it? No, they don't. You know what they can do now? Anything they want. They don't have any payments. They have $1 million in retirement. Shut up. These people are heroes. This is how it's done right here. And so don't tell me you're not willing to pay a price to win. They're standing in front of you saying it's worth it. Pay a price and you'll win.

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9: Our scripture of the day, 1 John 3:18, Dear children, let us not love with words or speech, but with actions and in truth. Thomas Sowell said, People say you're a very tough person. I'm not tough. Life is tough. I'm merely trying to acquaint you with the facts. Ivy is in Greensboro, North Carolina. Hi, Ivy. How are you?
10: Hey, good.
9: Hey, what's up?
10: Sorry, my brain went to mush. I'm calling because, I inherited a house from my dad who didn't raise me, and I didn't know him until I was, like a preteen. Mm-hmm. And, he lived in a different state than me. And later in life, we reconnected when I was an adult.
9: How long ago did he pass?
10: Okay, so he passed 4 years ago, but his wife married him 2 years before he passed, so she became the life tenant, and I was the remainder man. So I didn't have any financial obligation to this house until this week. And so...
9: So she passed away?
10: She did, yes.
9: Okay. Where is the house?
10: It's in Florida.
9: And what's it worth?
10: The local comps say $350,000.
9: And what's owed on it?
10: $92,000.
9: What do you plan to do with it?
10: So that's where... I'm not sure, but, like, I've been praying on it since I found this out on Wednesday, because it was a very emotional situation, because the girl that my dad raised, who's, like, 10, 12 years younger than me, she came into his life when he had remarried the first time, and then her mom went and did her own thing, and he raised this girl. And when he passed 4 years ago, she sent me all these really hateful text messages that, because she couldn't believe that he left the house to me and not her. And she demanded I sign it over. And I just responded as nice as possible. And I kind of pulled a Dave Ramsey move where you kind of just say, I'm sorry you're going through this. I know it's hard. And I just defaulted to those sentences, and then I just stopped communication. And then, so she's continued living in the house with the lady that passed away. So now she's in the house, but the house is my house. And it's like totally mine. There's no probate or nothing. It's a done deal.
9: I understand.
10: But
9: so you need.
11: How old is she?
10: I think she's roughly 29, and I'm 41.
9: Okay.
10: Now,
9: so here's what you need to do. Okay, stop just a second. Okay. This person, the longer they stay, the bigger the problem's going to be. So instantaneously, you need to reach out to her, like as soon as you get off the phone, and say, "Hun, I'm getting ready to put the house on the market, and so you're going to have to make other plans to move. If you haven't moved by the end of the month, my attorney will be in touch with you."
10: Yeah, so that's like the advice that some family members are given, and then some other family members.
9: Why does that make you cry? You don't even know her.
10: Because other people are saying, well, this can be an income investment. Do this, do this.
9: No. You don't need this house, and you don't need this trouble.
10: Yeah. And so even, like, kicking her out breaks my heart, because, like, I've been praying on this, and I tried to think, like, I feel like my dad left this to me because I feel like he had a lot of regret, and we were getting
9: It doesn't matter why he left it to you. The bottom line is, it's yours. And it's yours to do with as you want. And there is no point in this conversation that this 29-year-old needs to live there anymore. They've lived there for free for 10 years longer than they should have because their mother was there. This is a 19-year-old who was freeloading for a decade on her mother.
11: It's not even her mom, I don't think. It was like the next wife or something.
10: No, it wasn't. Yeah.
11: So that's even
9: this
11: more.
9: This is very weird.
11: It's even more of a dysfunctional issue,
9: so
11: Ivy.
9: Please take a deep breath. Just be kind and be very quick.
10: Yeah, I know it seems so simple because you're Dave Ramsey, but
9: it's not
10: emotionally.
9: I don't know why it's emotional. You don't even know her. You don't even
10: know
9: the house.
10: Because I know the Lord. That's why it's
9: the Lord doesn't make it emotional.
10: Someone out.
9: I know the Lord too, but it doesn't make it emotional.
10: Well, I had considered this. This is what I considered, and I'd been praying, and I woke up yesterday. And I just felt this thing that said, here's the solution.
9: Okay, what's the solution?
10: Is that the market value in the comps are $350,000. And I thought, maybe I offer to her for $275,000 and give her a deal. And then I still have enough to pay my own house off, because I followed all the baby steps since 2018. I have a whole library of all of y'all's books. And I have Rachel Cruz's wallet.
9: That's fine if you want to do that. That's not what I would do.
10: Okay.
9: You can do that if you want to do that. If you feel like that's the Lord. I don't know if that's the Lord or you just being sweet, and guilt-ridden over something you didn't even do.
10: Well, I don't know why I should have guilt. I don't think either. I have guilt.
9: I don't know why you offer this girl a dime. It's not like she's ever going to be happy with you.
10: Yeah.
9: If you give her the freaking house for free, she's still going to be a biatch.
10: I feel like she lost the dad that I never had, and as much as it pained me to lose him, I try to
9: The house hasn't got anything to do with that.
10: I try to think. Yeah, you're right. Okay.
9: And writing her a check doesn't have anything to do with that. Those are two separate issues. Writing her a check does not make her have the dad or the didn't have the dad or you had the dad or didn't have the dad. Checks don't fix any of that. That was the dad.
10: Okay.
9: Money doesn't change that. So I'm telling you, if you play with this girl, you're going to be dancing with her for the next 5 years. If you give her one quarter, you're going to be dancing with her. But you do what you want. If you feel like that's God, I'm not positive if it is or isn't God. I sometimes challenge people when they play the God card, but you said, I heard that in prayer, okay, is what you said. That's God. And so if you think that's God, you should be real sure that it's God, and then you should do what God said, not what Dave said. But I'm not positive if it is or isn't. I don't see any biblical principle that says that you ought to do that. I think this is a dysfunctional mess.
10: Yeah, and I know you're a tough love.
9: It's not tough love. It's just love. And it's just accepting the reality of who this woman is. She is not going to be okay because of this house transaction, regardless of how the house transaction goes down.
11: I agree, Ivy. I think your heart is in a really great place, just in a sense of you are genuinely looking out. But also, Scripture talks a lot about wisdom, running away from foolish situations. I mean, you could back it up the other way, too, with Scripture if you wanted to play that game, right? I mean, you could. And so, again,
10: you're right.
11: If you feel like you have a conviction, there's something deep in your soul and your spirit is moving, yes, you can follow it. But also, when we look at the facts of everything you just said in the 6-minute call, the mess that you're probably going to end up being in with her for the next couple of years is what I was thinking in my head. I'm like, oh, Ivy's going to be attached to this girl forever because she's trying to be nice. And it's almost like this codependence of I have to make her okay with this. And you can never make her okay. It's just that's not going to happen. And she's 29 years old, Ivy. That's why I asked her age. If she's 18, I'd feel for the girl and be like, all right, let's figure out a way to set her up well in life. What a gift. She's 30 years old.
9: And has lived for free.
11: She's 30 years old.
9: With a woman who isn't even her mother.
11: Why does she go buy her own condo? Like, she's like, let her figure it out. That's not your problem, Ivy. That's not your problem. And the fact of how hateful she is. All of it, I would put up a boundary with her. You're not related to her. She's not part of your life. Like, this is crazy.
9: You need to be out of the house by the end of the month or our attorney will remove you. And then we will sell the house. And then we will move on with our lives. All of us. And that's what I would do. Very simple. That puts this Hour of the Ramsey Show in the books. We'll be back with you before you know it. In the meantime, remember, there's ultimately only one way to financial peace, and that's to walk daily with the Prince of Peace, Christ Jesus. If you want to win with money in 2026, you can't keep living normal. 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
16: Military jet crashes in California. I'm Lisa Lacerra, Fox News. 8 crew members believed to be dead after a B-52 bomber crashed at Edwards Air Force Base in Southern California.
17: Revealing initial indications are that the crash was not survivable. Videos circulating online show a black plume of smoke near the airfield. The base goes on to say the incident is under investigation and emergency response teams are on site working to account for all personnel. Adding, our thoughts and prayers are with the families and unit members.